0: Democrats say what they saw at a protest in Saskatoon doesn't match the picture the city is painting. Five Regina housing advocates traveled to the encampment near 20th Street and Avenue K on Thursday to oppose cleanup and fencing work. The city says an aggressive protest eventually made that work unsafe. Our Jacob Amauer has more.
1: Maddie Massier says protesters formed a human chain to stop fencing from going up. But she says the demonstration also involves smudging, drumming, and people connecting with those living at the encampment.
2: To be labeled aggressive, and all things considered, it was just like the opposite, honestly.
1: Massier says Regina's encampment has washrooms, some access to water, and garbage disposal. She'd like to see people in Saskatoon get those same basics while they wait for housing. In Regina, I'm Jacob Bamhauer.
0: We'll know more by tomorrow afternoon whether that encampment will stay standing. A hearing is set to decide on whether an injunction should be put in place to keep the city from clearing that encampment. Lawyer Crystal Fafard is pushing for that injunction.
3: If they can't do that, then I'm hoping that they will provide services to this encampment. They need sanitary supplies. They need garbage bins.
0: Fafard says she's representing the concerns of safety that the community in the encampment has. The city will be representing the safety concerns for the greater community and beyond. Higher food prices are changing the way Canadians shop for groceries. Sylvain Charlebois with Dalhousie University's Agri-Food Analytics Lab tells the Evan Bray Show people are making more trips and becoming more strategic about what they buy.
4: 15, 20 years ago, I was asking people, well, so what's the price of milk? What's the price of butter? Mm-hmm. People barely knew. Now they're more educated about what's going on with prices, generally speaking.
0: He says shoppers are making shorter, more frequent trips to try and stretch their grocery budgets. Conservative leader Pierre Poilievre is pitching a plan to cut federal taxes on diesel fuel and help ensure Canada has affordable supplies of the fuel in the future. Poilievre says Canada already produces enough diesel to meet national demand.
5: What's most outrageous about the fact Canadians are paying more is we should have the cheapest diesel in the world. We have the fourth biggest supply of oil. Why aren't we using our oil to power our people? We should be energy independent.
0: He proposes eliminating all tax on diesel sales until at least Canada Day by extending the full fuel excise tax cut until July 1st of next year, removing the GST from the purchase of fuel. Foreign Affairs Minister Anita Anand has put Canadian autonomy at the forefront of the country's address to the United Nations General Assembly. Anand's speech echoes Prime Minister Mark Carney's quest for middle powers to work together by forging deeper ties. She says that involves collaboration in strategic fields such as emerging technologies, critical minerals, defense production, and energy.
6: And we will lead other middle powers to act collectively and decisively because middle powers are playing a key role in building the framework for the new international order, which is being established as we speak.
0: Anand also said Canada is ready to work with whoever the UN elects as their next Secretary General. Increased security today at a major airbase hosting U.S. forces in the southwest of England. Early this morning, British police say they arrested five people on suspicion of offenses under the Explosives Act. ABC's Lama Hassan has more.
7: We did hear from local police. The assistant chief constable read out a statement. He didn't take any questions. He did it on camera. And essentially, it was a TikTok of what happened. At 12:45 a.m., they received a call about three suspicious vehicles heading towards RAF Fairford, the base. And they acted on this call. They moved in and they arrested five men on suspicion of terrorism.
0: A local official says there was already increased surveillance in the area following a recent threat on the base linked to Iran. It was an exciting end of the week for the Saskatchewan Indian Institute of Technologies. Together alongside Boeing, they held the grand opening of their expanded Saskatchewan Aviation Learning Center in Saskatoon. Riel Bellegarde is president and CEO of the SIIT and says the expanded facility will help double their capacity.
8: We can actually now grow to close to 50 students per year now. So that's doubling what we used to be able to do in the past.
0: The center's expansion comes amidst a shortage of skilled workers across Canada's aviation industry. The latest local news is as close as your phone. 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In Regina and southern Saskatchewan tonight, increasing cloudiness early this evening and a low of plus 5. Tomorrow, partly cloudy and a high at 19. Tuesday, sunny, windy, and a high of 21. In Saskatoon and central Saskatchewan tonight, clear with a risk of frost and a low of plus 2. Tomorrow, mainly sunny and a high of 19. Tuesday, sunny and a high of 20. 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
10: This is also a very good pivot to our next conversation, our next segment, because it's talking about the different choices that we make. Once we get to, for a lot of people in our society, once we get to those years where we start thinking about end of life or the last chapter of life or and how we want to live out our final years. I'm talking about, you know, Saskatchewan's population is getting older, and that means the province is going to be needing to make some big decisions on how we care for our seniors. Just to get into the numbers for a second, right now, Saskatchewan has about 98,000 people over the age of 75. In the next decade, that number is expected to reach 144,000. Now, if we keep putting seniors into long-term care at the same rate that we do today, thousands of additional nursing home beds could be needed. And new beds can cost around $1 million each just to build. But what if building more nursing homes isn't the only answer? Stephen Lewis spent 45 years as a health policy analyst and researcher in Saskatchewan. He argues that we should be looking much more seriously at home care, assisted living, and other community supports. This could be better for taxpayers and better for our seniors. And he joins me now to talk about what Saskatchewan could do differently as our population ages. Stephen Lewis, welcome to the Evan Bray Show. All right, Stephen, in your op-ed, you argue Saskatchewan cannot simply build its way out of this. Why not?
11: Well, it's crazy expensive, for one thing. And when you have all that money locked into big capital expenditures, it reduces the amount of money that you have for other things, including the care component, including other expenditure pressures that governments have. I mean, healthcare already consumes about 40% of the provincial budget, so using it in the most effective way possible is really important. And secondly, nobody wants to move to a nursing home. Some people have to. And for decades, seniors and researchers have argued that, look, you want to keep that number as low as possible. There are robust community alternatives, but you have to invest in them, and you have to provide services to people before they're in a crisis state. Mm. So what we tend to do now is to be very reactive. We rely very heavily, much more so than Northern European countries, for example, on families to do what they can to look after their aging parents and so on. So you get this sandwich generation where the burdens can be really quite onerous on people. And the other option we do is we say, well, you're on your own until we hear from you. We'll just hope that everything is fine. And then somebody has a catastrophic health breakdown. They go into the hospital. They sit in the hospital for a month or two waiting for a scarce nursing home bed. Mm-hmm. So it's a system that breaks down a lot. And I think the challenge is, can we do better? And I think the evidence that we have and what seniors and their families would prefer would suggest we're not doing enough to pursue those alternatives, and that those alternatives do exist.
10: Mm-hmm. Before we get into those alternatives, you put the cost, as I mentioned in the intro, Stephen, of a new nursing home bed at about $1 million. So yep. What are we actually getting for that money, and why is it so expensive. I've never heard of a bed for $1 million. Walk me through this.
11: Well, it shocked me too, actually. And so I checked it out. I checked it out with looking across the country. And in BC, for example, they just put a hold on about 7 or 8 projects where the estimated cost was $1.8 million per bed. I'm a bit baffled why it's so high. Construction costs generally have gone up, but that is an enormous boost from 10 or 15 years ago. They're built to higher standards. They may have more equipment in them and so forth. They may have bigger spaces for things like activation and rehab. But it's still a shockingly high figure. But that's the current reality. I mean, as I mentioned, even in Grenfell, Saskatchewan, where you wouldn't be paying a lot of money for the land to build the nursing home, it came in at $1.3 million a bed. So however the origin of that, that's what it is now. And then you add the care on top of that, and people who do go into nursing homes have pretty high needs, you're looking at $150,000 a year per person, which is a daunting figure.
10: If you're just joining us, I'm Tamara Cherry in for Evan Bray, and I'm speaking with Stephen Lewis, who is a health policy and research consultant who spent decades, 45 years, as a health policy analyst and researcher here in Saskatchewan. And Stephen, so let's talk about the alternatives. And in a minute, I want to talk about, too, just like the cultural component of this, because you've talked about how we sort of live in a culture where a lot of families just feel like they need to do everything until it gets to the crisis point. So talk to me first about alternatives, though, to long-term care. If that's not the choice, then what else should be?
11: Well, the main alternatives are these. One, obviously, is home care, where people need some assistance. You get it, and it allows you to stay where you are for as long as you can. There are people who are checking in on you, so they're aware of any health breakdown that you may be suffering or any other risk factors. Simple things like sending an occupational therapist into a senior's home to say, well, is this designed to keep people safer? I mean, is the kitchen accessible? Do you need to install lower cupboards? Do you need to make sure the lighting is better so people don't trip and fall, which is a major, major source of health decline that land people into nursing homes and so on. The others include, and we've been told this, and I'm a senior myself, you know, make the move from a big single family dwelling to either a condo, an apartment, a facility that has some service potential built into it, like assisted living, adaptable housing, before you need it. It's always tough for us to admit that we're losing some capacity or that we're at more risk if we are out on our own. But the conversation has to be begun earlier. And one great thing Saskatchewan has is some really good organizations like the Saskatchewan Seniors Mechanism, which is an umbrella organization that links a lot of seniors organizations around the province. There's the Saskatoon Council on Aging. And they have great materials, and they have great programs, and offer lots of seminars and so on, where people can sort of prepare for the inevitable older age circumstance where you really can't live safely independently. And the third is to make use of emerging technologies. I mean, one reason why people are at risk when they are in an independent circumstance is because you can go days without seeing anybody and people aren't sure how you're doing. Well, we have monitoring technologies now, and we can even do medical monitoring. There's all sorts of ways to get voluntary surveillance that your family can look in on you, the health system can check in on you, so that taking advantage of those communications would also identify risks before they turn into something more catastrophic. And then finally, ironically, nursing homes can actually play a role in keeping people in the community. There's a very interesting program in New Brunswick where the nursing homes without walls involves using the capacity within nursing homes to sometimes bring people in for activation, for a bit of rehab, for socialization and so on, and also deploying some of their resources and people in the community to look at people at risk and do what you can to reduce their risks for living in either assisted living or in their own homes. And it started in one site. It's now in 36. And Healthcare Excellence Canada, which is a federal organization, is starting to spread this model across the country. And the early returns are that they do save some money doing this. And people actually reduce their use of emergency rooms because some of that prevention is starting to take root. I think the central message is we don't know the limits of what we can do in the community. And I think the Canadian experience has been we haven't really tested them. So I think we need to look at countries like Denmark and then other Northern European countries where the sort of culture, and you mentioned this earlier, is that, you know what, the state has a responsibility to look after people's health and mobility needs as much as possible to lead a dignified life. Yes, the family should do its part, but mainly the family time spent with its seniors should be quality time. It should be how you behave as a family. It shouldn't be to be conscripted almost full time to be a caregiver. And that's a societal choice, frankly, and it's a bit of it's an economic and political choice.
10: Stephen Lewis is a health policy and research consultant. And you should look up his op-ed that he submitted to the Leader Post talking about this to learn more. But I appreciate your time, Stephen. Take care.
11: You're welcome. Thank you. Bye-bye.
10: All right. I'm Tamara Cherry in for Evan Bray. We'll be right back here on 650 CKOM and 980 CJME.
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10: Well, I can tell you folks, my dad will not be surprised to hear this, but maybe you will be. Bird watching is cool. Seriously. A hobby that might once have conjured up images of silver-haired couples. My father is not a silver-haired man, just because he has no hair. With binoculars, has taken off with a much younger generation. Apps have helped turn spotting different species into something a little like Pokemon Go. Not that I know how that works at all. There are birding nights at breweries right here in Saskatchewan, and Saskatchewan is a pretty good place for birders. More than 400 species have been spotted in this province.
21: So from here, the plan is simple. Find things with feathers and count them.
10: That was the voice of Mitch Dahl. He's a new birder, and he is spending an entire year trying to see as many different species of birds as he can. He's documenting his quest in a video series for Tourism Saskatchewan. It's called Big Skies, Big Year. Mitch Dahl joins me now. Mitch, welcome to the Evan Bray Show.
22: Good morning. Thanks for having me.
10: I got to say, Mitch, when I was watching the promo video for this on YouTube last night, I had more than a few chuckles, and it kind of made me interested in birding. You're pumped for this, aren't you?
22: Oh, absolutely, yeah.
10: Okay, so for those of us who are not birders, tell me, Mitch Dahl, what exactly is a big year?
22: Yeah, so a big year is when a birder sets out to see as many birds as they can in a region within a calendar year.
10: Okay, and before we get into all of this, and I might just ask you this question along the way, is there any other birding lingo that we need to know before we follow you on your big year journey?
22: There's some fun little terms. There's one called twitching, which is when a birder will get news of a very rare bird in the area and make a trip to go see that rare bird. And some people will travel across the country or the world to see something like that.
10: People will twitch here from across the country and across around the world. Okay.
22: Pretty wild. We get, I've heard of a lot of people coming from like Ontario, and BC to Saskatchewan, for a chance to see a rare bird. And it could be even rare for Canada for that bird to be here.
10: Very interesting. Okay. I thought twitching had something to do with like playing video games on YouTube or something. Is that a thing too? You're younger than I am, Michelle. What am I thinking of?
22: Yeah, I think so. I think that's when you watch people.
10: Is it twitching? Okay.
22: I think so. Yeah.
10: I like this. So it's getting us from our screens to outside. We are reclaiming twitching. Okay. Next question. This was not just something that Tourism Saskatchewan assigned you to do, right? You were actually getting into birding and pitched this as a content creator yourself. You pitched this idea to Tourism in Saskatchewan. Tell me, like, what hooked you on birds in the first place?
22: Yeah, I had been doing a few projects around birding in Saskatchewan, and I had come across this idea of doing a big year, and I thought it would be really interesting to follow somebody along doing a big year. It'd be a great way to see a lot of the province and get to know a lot of the birds in the province. But as I started developing the idea, thinking about it, didn't really seem that feasible to follow somebody for a year. So it dawned on me I would have to take the challenge on to create this series. So that's the story I wanted to tell. I am a very novice birder. I've been learning a lot this year, but I didn't really know what I was getting myself into taking on this challenge.
10: The humble beginnings of birding with Mitch Dahl. I love that. But Mitch, you are that someone now. You are a birder. And I wonder, like, was there a bird in particular that started the obsession for you? Or was there a moment when you realized, like, oh, I'm becoming a birder. I'm a birder. This is a thing now.
22: Yeah, I think about it way too often now. So definitely becoming a birder. There's a few experiences. We have some really incredible birding experiences throughout the province. And some of the ones that really got me excited were our provincial bird, actually, the sharp-tailed grouse.
10: Mm-hmm.
22: It kind of is a little unsuspecting at first if you just happen to see it. But in the springtime, in the mornings, they do this dance, and it's quite the spectacle. They stomp their little feet and shake their tail feathers, and yeah, it's just I think everybody in Saskatchewan should spend the time to go out early in the mornings in spring and check out this dance. It's our provincial bird, and it's pretty neat.
10: So how far along are you? How far have you come from the shake the tail feather provincial sharp-tailed grouse in your journey?
22: So I've been birding this year pretty consistently. I'd gone out a few times in past years, but I have seen 170 species thereabouts this year.
10: Mm.
22: And I'm hoping I can at least break 200 by the end of the year, but we'll see. Some of the people that see the most birds within 1 year, they can break the 300 mark in a single year, which is pretty wild.
10: Wow. Okay. Yeah, no pun intended. Out in the wild. If you're just joining me, I'm Tamara Cherry, filling in for Evan Bray this week, and I'm speaking with Mitch Dahl, who's teamed up with Tourism Saskatchewan to document his big year journey under the big size skies of Saskatchewan, looking for as many of the more than 400 species of birds that have been spotted in this province as he possibly can within the year. Mitch, what sort of tricks have you come to rely on? Do you belong to like a WhatsApp group where people send tips? Is it on social media? Do you just go out to different spots and try your luck at different times of the day? Like, what's your method?
22: So there's a few things. There's a great community of birders in the province, and I've been getting to know them and rely on their expertise. A lot of them are bird guides, so joining them on guided tours has been invaluable to seeing some really special birds, and a lot of them. And then there's really great resources on like apps called eBird. This is kind of the one you alluded to, playing like Pokemon Go. I haven't played that either, but it is kind of like a community science project where many people use it to track the birds that they've seen, and that's all collected on a database, so you can access that and see where other people are seeing birds and get tips from that and other people using the app.
10: Mitch Dahl, thank you so much for taking the time to tell us about your big birding journey. Big skies, big year from Tourism Saskatchewan on YouTube. Good luck. And we'll have to check in with you again, Mitch, to see if you get to that goal.
22: Awesome. Thank you.
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0: The cost of filling your grocery cart could rise even further. Researcher Sylvain Charlebois tells The Evan Bray Show that higher diesel prices are already putting more pressure on the cost of moving food around the country. He says trucking companies are already looking at fuel surcharges as their costs start to climb. Conservative leader Pierre Poilievre says he wants to eliminate all tax on diesel sales until at least Canada Day. Poilievre pitched a proposal today in Ottawa saying he would extend the full fuel excise tax cut until July 1st of next year and remove the GST from the purchase of fuel. It was an exciting end of the week for the Saskatchewan Indian Institute of Technologies. Together alongside Boeing, they held the grand opening of their expanded Saskatchewan Aviation Learning Center in Saskatoon. The center's expansion comes amidst a shortage of skilled workers across Canada's aviation industry. In Regina and southern Saskatchewan tonight, increasing cloudiness early this evening and a low of plus 5. Tomorrow, partly cloudy and a high of 19. In Saskatoon and central Saskatchewan tonight, clear with a risk of frost and a low of plus 2. Tomorrow, mainly sunny and a high of 19. For news anytime, go to cjme.com and ckom.com. 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
26: Well, coming up next week, September 30th, National Day for Truth and Reconciliation, a day to reflect on history, the ongoing impacts of residential schools, and to consider what moving forward with reconciliation looks like. We've had numerous guests on the program to talk about that through the years, and we will have some guests on the actual day on September the 30th as well. Recently, I connected through LinkedIn, I think it was, with a friend of mine, Michelle Brooks. Michelle does lots of different things. She's the president of Brooks HR Group. She also is a small business owner and does lots of other great work in the community in terms of boards and committees. She is hosting a special event at the Hotel Saskatchewan that brings together Indigenous leaders, an elder, but I think more importantly, a number of community allies for a day of conversation and learning. And so I wanted to bring Michelle Brooks into the studio, president of Brooks HR Group. Michelle, welcome to the program.
27: Thank you so much for having me. I'm very pleased to be here today.
26: Good to have you here. So I want to talk about your event coming up, but more generally, when you look at the journey that we're in with regard to truth and reconciliation, how do you see this unfolding? Are we making progress? Are we making what you would call slow progress? How do you see this through the lens that you have?
27: Yeah, that's a great question. I really do see our community making progress. And I think a lot of it really stemmed from when there were the Kamloops discoveries in 2021, when there were the discoveries of the unmarked graves at the Kamloops Indian Residential School. I find that because I worked in Crown corporations, I worked in small business, Indigenous business, and I find that was really the turning point where people started to say, did that actually happen? I can't believe that that's the truth. And what can I do to make this better? So I really find that that was the turning point. I work with a lot of Indigenous people and non-Indigenous people and a lot of corporations. And I find that they really want to move reconciliation forward. And a lot of people might be at the start of their journey. But that is okay, because there are a lot of people that are willing to help them learn. And of course, the events that I do through Brooks HR Group are all to move reconciliation forward. For business, government, students, professionals.
26: Individuals.
27: And so, individuals, yeah, absolutely. Right.
26: You know, when I think about the word reconciliation, I think there's a standard definition, but generally a lot of people have a lot of different definitions of what reconciliation looks like. This is a tough question, but from your perspective, and knowing that you dedicate a lot of time and effort and work to this, does it matter if we have different definitions, if we're all generally pulling in the same direction?
27: I don't feel that it needs to be broadly defined in one way. Mm-hmm. I believe that if people are doing things in a good way and genuinely for good reasons, we're all moving towards the same goal. So reconciliation, in my mind, is taking a very ugly truth and a lot of bad things that happen, but turning it into what can we do today and all work together to make something good out of something bad that happened.
26: So through the work that you do, I mean, you're an HR professional. You have helped and done work with lots of different companies from an HR standpoint. You also sit on, for example, the Board of Police Commissioners. I know you're a police commissioner on there. So through your own personal work, what are the contributions that you feel you're able to bring to the table that help move the needle on this discussion?
27: Right. So my background has been about over 25 years in human resources. And so I understand that world of talent acquisition. I understand that corporations want to hire an Indigenous workforce. And there's a lot of reasons behind that. We do, of course, we're the largest growing population in the province here. But it really just makes sense. Like if we have a large Indigenous population, why not have people in those organizations to serve that community? But organizations, I'm finding they don't want to bring people in unless they're bringing them in a good way. And they understand that if they bring an Indigenous person in, the organization is ready. And so I think a lot of the work that I do is I understand both of the worlds. Mm. So I understand the corporate, but I'm getting to understand the Indigenous world as well. Or not the Indigenous world, but how to bring the two worlds together.
26: That's so true. I mean, I think about what you just said and back to my old job with the police service. It's not as simple as saying we need to hire more Indigenous people. That's part of it. But as an organization, you often have to be introspective at your systems, your policies, all of those things, which is a whole other kind of offshoot on the HR side.
27: Right. I remember a couple of years ago, I took a group of directors actually out to the site on Cowes after Cadmus Delorme had made the announcement out there. And we actually walked through the site, you know, big directors of a large corporation. And they were speechless after. They said, I just want to do something. What can I do to help? So I think a lot of the work that I do, I'm able to, as I mentioned, bring the two worlds together. And through my HR experience and just really trying to be an Indigenous entrepreneur so that we can, I guess, kind of role model and have other people want to be entrepreneurs and business owners as well. But then bringing that community together is something that I think I can do.
26: I mentioned this briefly off the start, but you are a business owner yourself. You run a great catering business. You've got a coffee shop in town. I mean, so you kind of, you walk the walk as well as talk the talk when it comes to HR and employment. Do you see through the operational side of your businesses, the impact that steps forward in truth and reconciliation can make?
27: I absolutely do. So on the HR side, through Brooks HR Group, I'm finding that we're hosting a lot of events that bring students and professionals together. Right. And I find we have networking events. We're going to be having one coming up at the end of November. And when I bring students into that environment, you're helping to build their networks, but you're also building confidence. So in all of the work that I do, I find when you are building those relationships and building the confidence in Indigenous people, that really just helps them to grow. And then once they see the work that I'm doing, you know, doing TED Talks, owning businesses, being on the police board, all those things they can see themselves doing because they see someone like them doing them.
26: Right. Shell Brooks is my guest, president of Brooks HR Group. So you decided this year, I mean, I'm going to guess over the last number of years, on the National Day for Truth and Reconciliation, you would take part in different events. But this year you've decided you're going to host an event. Why did you decide it's time to branch out on my own and actually bring some people together?
27: Yeah, so I don't really like to sit on an idea. So sometimes I'll wake up in the middle of the night, I'll have a bit of an idea, and by 10 o'clock the next day, it's already half developed. So I actually, I woke up and I think it was almost 2 months ago to the day, and I texted Cadmus and I said, Cadmus, do you know of any really big events going on? Because a couple of years ago out at the stadium, there was Mia Wichita.
26: I was there. Yeah, I was there for that day. Yeah.
27: Lovely. And there is over 12,000 people there. And although I can't do something that big yet, that'll be in years to come, I said, what can I do to make an excellent event for people? And so Reconciliation Forward was born from that.
26: So what is the event that you've got planned for September 30th?
27: Yes, it's going to be an amazing event. And so what we're doing is going to be over at the Hotel Saskatchewan. They have been really, really great to work with over the years. And we're going to start. It's going to be from 9 a.m. to 3 p.m. It's open to everybody. We're going to open up with Elder Joyce Reset, and she's going to, of course, open things in a good way. We're going to have a really fun icebreaking exercise. I won't give too much away from that. And then we're going to have Cadmus Delorme there, and he's going to talk about the truth, the history, the meaning of the day. And then we're going to have five leadership spotlights throughout the day. We're going to have Lori Campbell, Thomas Benjo, Jasmine Drager, Erica Anaquad, and my daughter, Taya Brooks, who's going to be a neurosurgeon in about 15 or 16 years.
26: Wow.
27: And then after lunch, we're going to have a reconciliation in action panel. And this is really important. I usually don't have a lot of non-Indigenous speakers at my events, but I felt it was really important to have community leaders here, have that allyship lens and really talk about what are some of our big organizations in the community doing to move reconciliation forward in their organizations. Mm-hmm. So we're going to have Police Chief Laura Lee Davies. We're going to have Dr. Jeff Keshen from the university, and we're going to have Mayor Chad Baczynski. And we're going to be talking about what does reconciliation look like in your organization. Mm. One of the really cool things about this event is I'm going to be building this huge reconciliation wall. And throughout the day, what we're going to do is we're going to have prompts where people will write down, what does reconciliation mean to me? Something that stood out to me during the day, or in one word, reconciliation means this. After today, I commit to this. And so we're going to have hundreds of action items on the wall, and we're going to publish that after the event so that people have ways to move reconciliation forward after the event. They won't just say, this was an amazing event, Michelle. They're going to have actions to do after.
26: BrooksHRGroup.ca?
27: .com.
26: .com. Okay. Let's make sure we get that right. That's where you can go to register. There's still some tickets and seats available for this event happening on September the 30th, which is National Day for Truth and Reconciliation. Michelle, I appreciate you popping by. Thanks for the chat.
27: Thank you so much, Evan.
26: We'll take a break. We'll be right back here on 980 CJME and 650 CKOM.
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10: When governments talk about cutting spending, the conversation usually centers on big ticket items. But what about the smaller checks going out the door? The Canadian Taxpayers Federation has been digging through grants awarded by the Social Sciences and Humanities Research Council, which has a budget of about, well, almost $1.5 billion this year. Among the projects it flagged are research involving Canadian dance floors, low carbon video games, ancient Mesopotamian brewers, and even former Prime Minister Justin Trudeau's speeches. Now, strange sounding research isn't necessarily useful research, but the Taxpayers Federation says these grants raise a bigger question about how the government decides what taxpayers should be funding and whether there is room to cut. Franco Terrazano is the federal director of the Canadian Taxpayers Federation, and he joins me now to discuss. Franco, welcome to the Evan Bray Show.
20: Hey, it's always my pleasure. Thanks for having me on today.
10: All right. So you went through this year's federal research grants. What jumped out at you, Franco?
20: Well, okay. So for starters, look, the government claims that it's funding the research on the issues that matter most to Canadians, right, through the Social Science and Humanities Research Council. And I'll tell you, the first thing that jumped out to me is like, hey, look, I think research is important. This is not research on the issues that matter most to me, okay? And some of these studies, I mean, they're eye-popping, eye-watering amounts here, right? Like, the government's spending just shy of $44,000 studying the, quote, contested meaning of Justin Trudeau's official speeches. Now, you know, I'm just going to say this. This is how I feel. Like, we just had 10 years of Trudeau, right, talking about how the budget would balance itself. He doesn't think about monetary policy. I actually believed him on that one. I don't know why we're spending, you know, thousands more to learn about the contested meaning of Trudeau's speeches. But also, right, there are 93 grand to create a digital edition of a 1908 book about Sri Lankan art. Okay. 65 grand to study Western style sweets like candy in modern Japan. Right? So thousands and thousands of dollars being spent. And let me tell you, I don't think it's on the issues that matter most to Canadians.
10: Okay. So is there an argument to be made though, Franco? Like, let's go back to our former Prime Minister Justin Trudeau's speeches. I mean, speeches, research into political rhetoric and communication, that some could argue, political scientists would probably argue, that's standard political science. But I understand how the optics of taxpayer-funded research into a former PM, especially Prime Minister Trudeau's speeches, will land differently, especially on talk radio. Is there an argument to be made, though, that we're just grabbing at these flashy headlines, but this is what reality is and what research looks like that builds the foundation of, you know, our arts, our culture, our education system?
20: Yeah. $105,000 studying the birth, life, and death of a grocery cart.
10: Okay, right. Tell me more about that study. What exactly are they looking at? I'm actually intrigued.
20: Yeah. Well, you know, here's the thing, right? Like, if somebody wants to study the life of a grocery cart, number one, I don't know why it costs six figures. Just send your intern down to Walmart, and, you know, I think you got your study. But number two, like, look, if industry wanted to study some of this kind of stuff, I would say, hey, fill your boots. Just don't be using taxpayers' money, especially at a time when we have our current prime minister, right, you know, saying it's time that people are going to be facing some struggles. Well, I think at a time like this, Canadian taxpayers demand some real accountability over the research council federally funded that is making these types of decisions. And you know, I take your point serious when you say, like, doesn't research have to happen? So I would say research is important. I'm not saying it's not. But two things. Number one, right, it doesn't mean they get a blank check. They don't get a blank check to waste taxpayers' money, especially when interest charges on the debt are costing us more than $1 billion every week. Number two, like, let's not forget, we're not talking about the natural sciences here, right? We're not talking about funding cancer research. We're not even talking about funding research on how different climates impact food growth, right? We're talking about thousands of dollars to study Arctic climate comic books. Totally different.
10: Arctic climate comic books?
20: Yes, yes. $88,000 on a study about Arctic climate comics, right? So that's more than what the average person who's working makes an entire year, right? Like, let's remember that.
10: So is there an argument to be made in that one, though, that they are studying something that does involve real science and how those messages can be relayed to perhaps some younger learners?

0: information, right? So I'm not even saying gut the research. What we're saying is this a good use of money? Who is making these decisions? What type of criteria are they making these decisions through? And why do we have a $1 billion per year grant research council on top of the Canada social transfer to the provinces and also the billions of dollars that provincial governments themselves spend on university? And I think those are all valid questions.
1: All right. If you're just joining us, I'm Tamara Cherry in for Evan Bray for a few days, and I'm speaking with Franco Terrazano, who is the federal director of the Canadian Taxpayers Federation. Franco, the $1.4 million, though, that being the overall budget for this SSHRC, how much of that are you actually arguing is wasteful spending? Because you said a moment ago, we're talking about thousands of dollars. I know it's more than obviously just a few thousand dollars, but are we talking millions, tens of millions? Are you saying the whole program needs to go? Where exactly do we need to rein things in?
0: Well, no, I mean, I do think the whole program needs to go, and some of the funding should just be done through the normal transfer to the provinces or by the provinces themselves. At the very least, right, the Carney government talks about doing this spending review. So at the very least, I think that the federal government, this is one of the things that should be on the spending review, right? Is this actually providing value to Canadian taxpayers, or is it a waste of money? I think that's a very valuable question that should be asked. And let me just point out one other thing. Again, not trying to hold the government to the, you know, my standard, trying to hold the government to the standard itself, it sets for itself. Talking about how this funds research that matters most to Canadians, we found that this year alone, there was 50 different research projects focused on humanities topics in other countries.
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9: Good evening, I'm Roman Hader. Protesters respond to what the city of Saskatoon called an aggressive protest. How higher costs are changing the way you shop at the grocery store. And a proposed plan from the Conservatives to make diesel more affordable. People supporting Regina's downtown encampment say what they saw at a protest in Saskatoon doesn't match the picture the city is painting. Five Regina housing advocates traveled to the encampment near 20th Street and Avenue K on Thursday to oppose cleanup and fencing work. The city says an aggressive protest eventually made that work unsafe. Our Jacob Amauer has more.
10: Maddie Massey.

0: says protesters formed a human chain to stop fencing from going up. But she says the demonstration also involves smudging, drumming, and people connecting with those living at the encampment.
1: To be labeled aggressive, and all things considered, it was just like the opposite, honestly.
0: Massey says Regina's encampment has washrooms, some access to water, and garbage disposal. She'd like to see people in Saskatoon get those same basics while they wait for housing. In Regina, I'm Jacob Bamhauer.
2: We'll know more by tomorrow afternoon whether that encampment will stay standing. A hearing is set to decide on whether an injunction should be put in place to keep the city from clearing that encampment. Lawyer Crystal Fafard is pushing for that injunction.
3: If they can't do that, then I'm hoping that they will provide services to this encampment. They need sanitary supplies. They need garbage bins.
2: Fafard says she's representing the concerns of safety that the community in the encampment has. The city will be representing the safety concerns for the greater community and beyond. Higher food prices are changing the way Canadians shop for groceries. Sylvain Charlebois with Dalhousie University's Agri-Food Analytics Lab tells the Evan Bray Show people are making more trips and becoming more strategic about what they buy.
4: 15, 20 years ago, I was asking people, well, so what's the price of milk? What's the price of butter? Mm-hmm. People barely knew. Now they're more educated about what's going on with prices, generally speaking.
2: He says shoppers are making shorter, more frequent trips to try and stretch their grocery budgets. Conservative leader Pierre Poilievre is pitching a plan to cut federal taxes on diesel fuel and help ensure Canada has affordable supplies of the fuel in the future. Poilievre says Canada already produces enough diesel to meet national demand.
5: What's most outrageous about the fact Canadians are paying more is we should have the cheapest diesel in the world. We have the fourth biggest supply of oil. Why aren't we using our oil to power our people? We should be energy independent.
2: He proposes eliminating all tax on diesel sales until at least Canada Day by extending the full fuel excise tax cut until July 1st of next year, removing the GST from the purchase of fuel. Foreign Affairs Minister Anita Anand has put Canadian autonomy at the forefront of the country's address to the United Nations General Assembly. Anand's speech echoes Prime Minister Mark Carney's quest for middle powers to work together by forging deeper ties. She says that involves collaboration in strategic fields such as emerging technologies, critical minerals, defense production, and energy.
6: And we will lead other middle powers to act collectively and decisively because middle powers are playing a key role in building the framework for the new international order, which is being established as we speak.
2: Anand also said Canada is ready to work with whoever the UN elects as their next Secretary General. Increased security today at a major airbase hosting U.S. forces in the southwest of England. Early this morning, British police say they arrested five people on suspicion of offenses under the Explosives Act. ABC's Lama Hassan has more.
7: We did hear from local police. The assistant chief constable read out a statement. He didn't take any questions. He did it on camera. And essentially, it was a TikTok of what happened. At 12:45 a.m., they received a call about three suspicious vehicles heading towards RAF Fairford, the base. And they acted on this call. They moved in and they arrested five men on suspicion of terrorism.
2: A local official says there was already increased surveillance in the area following a recent threat on the base linked to Iran. It was an exciting end of the week for the Saskatchewan Indian Institute of Technologies. Together alongside Boeing, they held the grand opening of their expanded Saskatchewan Aviation Learning Center in Saskatoon. Riel Belgard is president and CEO of the SIIT and says the expanded facility will help double their capacity.
8: We can actually now grow to close to 50 students per year now. So that's doubling what we used to be able to do in the past.
2: The center's expansion comes amidst a shortage of skilled workers across Canada's aviation industry. The latest local news is as close as your phone. 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In Regina and southern Saskatchewan tonight, increasing cloudiness early this evening and a low of +5. Tomorrow, partly cloudy and a high at 19. Tuesday, sunny, windy. and a high of 21. In Saskatoon and central Saskatchewan tonight, clear with a risk of frost and a low of plus 2. Tomorrow, mainly sunny and a high of 19. Tuesday, sunny and a high of 20. For news anytime, go to cjme.com and ckom.com. I'm Roman Hader.
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10: Well, the federal government wants to get big things built faster, and it is changing the rules for strikes along the way. Bill C-39, the Building Canada Strong Act, was tabled on Monday. Prime Minister Mark Carney says that the bill promises...
11: Our standard will be simple. One project, one review, 1 year.
10: For major projects. But in doing so, the bill also rewrites part of the Canada Labour Code. The government says the changes will protect the right to strike and bring more transparency to bargaining. Unions say that there's a lot that they like about this bill, protections against contract flipping and wage theft, additional health and safety inspections.
12: But on the right to strike, we have a very serious problem.
10: Arguing, as Canadian Labour Congress President Bea Brusk did earlier this week, that changes to the Labour Code clearly puts the lever on the side of employers. Steve Seiferling is a labor and employment lawyer and the founding and managing lawyer of Seiferling Law in Saskatoon, a firm that works mainly on that employer side. Steve, you join me now in studio. Thank you very much for coming in.
13: Thanks for having me.
10: Okay, so let's get into this. We were just speaking off air. Neither of us wants to get into the granular details because that's boring and not really relevant to a lot of our listeners. But I'm hoping that you can kind of give us the big picture breakdown of what changes might be coming with this giant bill. So let's start simple. What exactly is changing with Bill C-39, and what does it mean for workers and unions?
13: Well, I want to take a quick step back before I get there, because I agree with you. We don't need to get into the details, but what we need to understand in order to understand what they're changing is what is the basis for strike action. So we start from the point that employers and individual employees have an imbalance of power. What we have done historically to balance that out is to allow the employees to band together, form a union. The union represents the employees. It becomes the exclusive representative for the employees in that workplace. And that allows for a more equivalent bargaining power. Some of the rights that come with that, the right to collectively bargain and the right to strike, have been declared by the Supreme Court as protected by the Charter. Now, when a strike happens, and a strike is effectively a way for the employees in a union to withdraw their services collectively to put economic pressure on an employer. That is what they're designed to do, to get the employer back to the table for bargaining purposes. Now, that's how I explained it to my class, at least. And the employer's recourse in a situation like that is the ability to withstand the strike in some way. In Saskatchewan, that could mean having the management do the work. We saw that with one of the government strikes a few years ago. I believe it was Crown strike. I think it was SaskTel, where they had the management doing the work. You can have replacement workers coming in to do the work in Saskatchewan. We saw that with the refinery lockout. It wasn't a strike. It was a lockout in 2018. There are different ways for an employer to withstand a strike, and the employee's right to strike is not infringed by any of those. So taking away the right to strike, that happens in very specific situations where you have essential workers. Now, what the federal government has done over the past 5 years, especially, is they've eroded those employer rights. They've taken away the right to use replacement workers. They've taken away the right for management to even do the work. And they've said, well, okay, we don't think that changes the balance of power. It does. That affects the employer's ability to withstand a strike. And what they've done now is, well, it's putting a Band-Aid on a bullet hole. They're not fixing those two issues. They are changing one of the powers they have under the Canada Labour Code. And without going into the granular detail, under one section of the Canada Labour Code right now, section 107, The government has the right to direct the federal Canada Industrial Relations Board to do anything that the government deems fit to promote industrial peace. And this piece of legislation, 107, has been around since the 80s.
1: Mm-hmm.
13: But it has only been ramped up in use. I think it was used three times between 1984 and 2023.
1: Mm-hmm.
13: But 2024, 25, it was used 10 times.
10: It's like the notwithstanding clause.
13: Yeah, well, it kind of is. And that's the reason it was used is because it gives the federal government an easy out.
1: Mm-hmm.
13: For labor disputes, they say we're directing the Canada Industrial Relations Board to send the workers back to work,
1: mm-hmm,
13: and send the parties back to the table.
1: Mm-hmm.
13: They did it with Canada Post. They did it with the rails. They did it with Air Canada. Air Canada ignored it.
10: Yes.
13: They continued to strike. Well,
10: that's interesting because they did. So they ignored it. And then within a day, I think it was, the employer made whatever changes. So in that situation, it really showed the power of the strike, did it not?
13: Well,
10: to affect change?
13: It does and it doesn't. And I mean, air is a good example. Mm-hmm. Air is one of the, aviation is one of the federal industries. And in that case, let's say your pilots go on strike. Mm-hmm. It's really hard to find replacement pilots. Which one was it? I think Canadian Air did it. Years and years ago, there was a strike case where they had replacement pilots and they wanted to keep the replacement mm-hmm. pilots. But the problem there is if you take away that right to even consider using replacement workers, then you're taking away the employer's entire leverage in bargaining and you're giving it all to the union. Right now, the way it's designed, a union could go in and say, I want 20% increases for the next 3 years. Otherwise, we're going to go on strike. And there's nothing you can do about it.
10: So, Steve, let's take a step back. For anyone just joining us, I'm Tamara Cherry, filling in for Evan Bray. And my guest is labor lawyer Steve Seiferling. So, Steve, when we're talking about these changes that are coming to Section 107 of the Canada Labor Code, there are a few points that we need to, spell out. So, number one, what has the union so upset is that they say Section 107 gives all the power to the minister to say, if this could or if it is causing, what's the wording that they use about national interest, basically, significant, a social disruption or a disruption, basically, to Canada, then they can step in and halt it. All right. So we're going to get back to that in a second. But what they're also doing, which I find really interesting, is they're making the bargaining process more transparent. I think that they can send it. Okay. You're kind of going on that. But okay. So first, why don't we just talk about giving the minister that power? Because the union is saying that by doing that, the minister could say, okay, if there's an economic impact on Canada, then I'm not going to allow this strike to happen. But as you just mentioned, the economic impact is exactly what unions are going after when they strike. They want to make an economic impact. So the unions are basically saying, so if you're taking away our ability to make an economic impact, you're taking away our ability to strike. Do you agree with that?
13: Hey, well, that comes back to... I agree that taking away the ability to strike must be done in the proper context. And generally that's done in the essential services context, in the healthcare industry. The federal sector has defined, essential very, very narrowly.
1: Mm-hmm.
13: It must be an immediate threat.
1: Mm-hmm.
13: Whereas the provinces have all defined it at least a little more broadly than that. So, essential services in the federal sector are pretty much non-existent.
1: Mm-hmm.
13: The rails agree that they're not essential based on the definition that's used.
1: Mm-hmm.
13: And the rails, for logistical purposes and getting things across Canada, were considered essential during the pandemic.
1: Mm-hmm.
13: So essential, we throw that aside. But let's talk about 107. 107 is under this bill is being narrowed. It's not being expanded, it's being narrowed. Right now, the minister has the ability under 107 to direct the Canada Industrial Relations Board to do anything that is required to promote industrial peace. As you just mentioned, the changes would have the minister only doing that in exceptional circumstances, factoring in things like social impact and economic impact and the national interest. So there's going to be a heightened test before the minister can ever intervene. under Section 107. And the extreme, response to strike action is legislating workers back to work.
10: Steve Seiferling, labor lawyer, thank you so much for coming into studio. And I have so many more questions. We just don't have time to get to them. But thank you. We'll be right back. And listeners, you will have your chance to weigh in on this here on 980 CJME and 650 CKOM.
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10: Welcome back to the Evan Bray Show. We are talking about the head and we are talking about games, but we are not talking about something nearly as delightful as that song that Frank just queued up for us. We're talking about concussions. We've been talking a lot about concussions in sports in Saskatchewan lately because, of course, there is a Saskatchewan family, a young Saskatchewan man who is going through a really hard time right now. Hunter Gronick, of course, as we've been speaking about on this show over the past week or so, was running with the ball. And when he suffered, running with a football ball, Balgoni teenager, when he suffered a serious head injury during a high school football game this month. And this has raised serious questions about how we can better protect young players. It is a shame that it comes to this sort of instance, and we're still all thinking about Hunter and his family as he makes his recovery. But it is what it is. It is fall football season. So many reasons for us to be talking about this. Concussions and other head injuries, they remain a major concern in contact sports. And some experts are advocating for the use of guardian caps in football. We've talked about this a little bit on the show, but I'm excited to hop back into this conversation with our next guest. Patrick Neary is a University of Regina kinesiology and health studies professor who researches concussion. So who better to speak with now than the wonderful Patrick Neary? Welcome to the Evan Bray Show, Professor Neary.
0: Well, thank you very much, Tamara. It's a pleasure to be here, and thank you for having me.
10: Of course. All right, let's start out with the basics, if we can, Patrick. What is a concussion? What are the symptoms? How do these happen?
0: Yeah, that's an excellent question, and I think your listeners and viewers need to know that a concussion is defined as basically the movement of the brain inside the skull. So it sloshes back and forth from the front to the back and side to side. And what happens is it creates shear forces within the brain. And then, of course, what then thereafter happens is it starts to rip apart some of the neurons, the material, of course, which is necessary for us to function, executive function, memory, etc. And the other thing that's really important, Tamara, is that you do not need to hit your head to have a concussion. A whiplash motion will do that for you. And so I hope there's not a lot of false pretenses with parents and football players by thinking that putting the gardening cap on, as an example, is going to solve all of their problems. That's not the case, unfortunately. The research is still not there to actually show that the guardian cap is fully protective of concussion. Because as I just said, you can get a concussion simply by getting a whiplash motion.
10: Yes.
0: And the next thing, I just really want to, send my thoughts out to Hunter and his family. I had a son as well that played 5 years of university football for the Huskies at the U of S. And, every day I thought about it, and I wasn't going to worry about it, because I know that the majority of concussions, they do not happen in high-performance sport. They happen when kids are playing on the playgrounds. They're falling off their bikes. That's where the majority of concussions actually happen.
10: So, and it's so important to be able to, first, I guess, prevent those early life concussions, but then also recognize the cumulative effect of them, right? Like we sometimes joke, oh, he was dropped on his head a lot as a kid. But if your kid suffered concussions when they're young, it probably should then play into a consideration about what sort of sports they're playing later. Is that a fair assessment, Patrick?
0: Yeah, I would say that is fair for sure. And again, understanding the symptoms related, headache is probably the most common one. Dilation and problems related to the eyes and the pupils and, ringing in the ears and of course, nauseousness, feeling very nauseous, after that. And these are important to recognize so that you can come off the football field or you can come out of the hockey rink. And I think there are more and more coaches and parents that are becoming educated. And again, that's another thing I really advocate, is that we've got to provide more education. And I think that's coming. I really do. I think there's better educational materials out there than when I played. And again, when I played hockey, the term was just suck it up and get back out there. And I think I'm pretty normal, and I've had five concussions in my life.
10: Wow. Well, I mean, you're doing pretty well for yourself, Patrick. Okay, so anybody just joining us, I'm Tamara Cherry in for Evan Bray a few days this week, and I'm speaking with University of Regina Kinesiology and Health Studies Professor Patrick Neary, who is a concussion researcher. Patrick, a few moments ago you mentioned guardian caps. So tell me, what is a guardian cap? And you mentioned that just wearing one can't necessarily prevent or get rid of all these problems. So first, just start out by walking me through what is a guardian cap, what is its intended purpose, and what does it actually do in practice?
0: Yeah, so Tamara, the guardian cap is an external shell that goes over top of the actual football helmet itself. And the whole idea is that when we have all of these little subconcussive blows, like when you're hitting your head, and just imagine yourself, you got a football helmet on and you go up against the wall and you just go and sort of do a woodpecker type movement, right?
10: Mm-hmm.
0: Back and forth with your head.
10: Mm-hmm. I just watched the latest Looney Tunes movie, so I'm very familiar with the woodpecker movement. Continue, Patrick.
0: Awesome. Then what actually happens is that guardian cap, actually, it does reduce the mechanical forces that are being applied to the helmet, and then, of course, to the skull itself as well. So on an offensive or a defensive line, you might be able to reduce the actual biomechanical forces, but whether or not that's going to truly reduce concussions, again, we haven't been able to show it. Statistically, on the football field.
10: I should just clarify then. So then these guardian caps, where they really help is if you can, could potentially help, I should say, is when you get a concussion from actually colliding with something with your head and maybe another player's helmet, whatever it is, but it wouldn't necessarily help with these whiplash concussions that maybe you're not actually banging your head on anything. Is that right?
0: Correct. Absolutely. And I also have to, give sort of a shout out to some of the football coaches, those particularly in Moose Jaw. I know that they're doing a really, really good job of there's one team in particular that has every one of their athletes that uses guardian caps.
10: Mm.
0: And whether or not they've been able to show statistically whether or not there has been any reductions in concussions, I can't say that. But I guess my feeling is that, to use a guardian cap, I think is a good idea. However, what I also want to, qualify and a caveat to it is make sure that when you put that guardian cap on, that the thought is, I'm not going to get a concussion anymore. Because that's not the mm-hmm. situation. And as you just mentioned, a whiplash in itself can provide or give you a concussion as well.
10: Okay. Very good insight from Patrick Neary. Fascinating conversation, Professor Neary. Thank you so much for your time and for your very important work.
0: Well, thank you very much, and it was a pleasure to be with you today.
10: I'm Tamara Cherry. 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
2: Good evening. I'm Roman Hader. The cost of filling your grocery cart could rise even further. Researcher Sylvain Charlebois tells the Evan Bray Show that higher diesel prices are already putting more pressure on the cost of moving food around the country. He says trucking companies are already looking at fuel surcharges as their costs start to climb. Conservative leader Pierre Poilievre says he wants to eliminate all tax on diesel sales until at least Canada Day. Poilievre pitched a proposal today in Ottawa saying he would extend the full fuel excise tax cut until July 1st of next year and remove the GST from the purchase of fuel. It was an exciting end of the week for the Saskatchewan Indian Institute of Technologies. Together alongside Boeing, they held the grand opening of their expanded Saskatchewan Aviation Learning Center in Saskatoon. The center's expansion comes amidst a shortage of skilled workers across Canada's aviation industry. In Regina and southern Saskatchewan tonight. Increasing cloudiness early this evening and a low of plus 5. Tomorrow partly cloudy and a high of 19. In Saskatoon and central Saskatchewan tonight, clear with a risk of frost and a low of plus 2. Tomorrow mainly sunny and a high of 19. 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I'm Roman Hader.
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0: Welcome back. We have a very good news story to talk about in this segment. I'm really excited to get to this conversation. But first, let's just go back a little bit. There was a time when Saskatchewan had a very, well, a pretty significant film and television industry.
1: I think that we should build something that would show how proud we are of our agricultural heritage.
2: There you go. Now we're cooking.
1: My suggestion is we should build a hoe.
2: World's biggest hoe?
3: They do attract people.
0: All right, well, we just heard a clip from Corner Gas. Corner Gas was filmed here. Little Mosque on the Prairie got its start here. Saskatchewan has attracted feature films over the years. In 2008, the provincial government itself described Saskatchewan's production industry as, quote, an example to the nation. But then in 2012, the Saskatchewan government scrapped the film employment tax credit, and the industry went through some very lean years, to put it lightly. But like I said, this is a good news story. More recently, provincial funding has returned through a different model, and the industry appears to be booming once again. This summer, Saskatchewan actors have reported a steady stream of auditions and productions, and there's now enough work that one of the challenges is making sure there are enough trained crew members to keep up. Screen Sask is a nonprofit industry association that has launched a new apprenticeship program aimed at doing exactly that, helping productions bring in experienced workers from outside the province while training Saskatchewan people to eventually fill those jobs themselves. So how big could this industry get? Well, maybe our next guest can fill me in on that. Joining me in studio is Robert Hardy. He is the executive director of Screen Sask. And Robert, I have to say, you and I were just chatting off air. You moved to Saskatchewan from Vancouver a couple of years ago because you were so excited about the film industry here. Having worked in the film industry in Vancouver, start out just by telling me, what makes you so excited about the film industry here in Saskatchewan?
4: Oh, there is so much that is exciting about what's happening here. What is really cool about the film industry, what people don't realize, like, you know, you watch the movie on screen, you're like, how did that come together, right? Well, it's actually about the locations where you shoot. Saskatchewan has some amazing locations, from the Badlands to, like, the universities that look like Harvard. There's all kinds of places we can play here. But it's also about the people. It's about hardworking, dedicated, talented people who are craftspeople. You know, like I kind of joke that whatever you do, we need you to do that in film. We need carpenters. We need, believe it or not, plumbers. We need accountants. We need all those things. We also need directors and writers and all those people, too. But there are a lot of hardworking people doing really hard jobs in Saskatchewan. And those kind of people translate into our industry. There's also a lot of enthusiasm. People here love movies and TV shows. I got to tell you, all the time I'm talking to people about what's your favorite show. And what I love about Saskatchewan is I often talk to people about what's your favorite Saskatchewan show. Like, I've had more conversations about Flat Out Food on City TV yes. Saskatchewan. Yeah. People love that show. Guardians of the North, another great Saskatchewan show. And I will tell you, people are so proud of what happens here. So that's a lot of what excites me. What also excites me is that there is a lot of support to help this industry grow. You mentioned that a long time ago, 2008, bad times, the industry kind of went away for a while. Well, it's back. The government has brought back a new incentive. It's a grant-based program. It's one of the best in North America, and it has revitalized this industry in a way that's really exciting.
0: Okay, I don't want to dwell on the past, but I think it's worth talking about just to show us the impact of where the industry is right now from what we have come from. So bring me back to, I think it was 2012, that the film employment tax credit, it wasn't just quietly phased out. It was removed from the budget rather abruptly, from what I understand, without any prior warning to the film industry here in Saskatchewan. Verite Films, which had brought more than $100 million worth of production to our province, packed up and moved off to Toronto. What was the impact of that? I recognize that you moved into this province after we started sort of recovering from that, or we're sort of recovering now. But is that still being felt today? Were you feeling it when you came here a couple of years ago to fill this ED role?
4: Yeah, people were really feeling the pain from that. I mean, imagine if we just shut down the potash industry. There was a lot of jobs lost.
0: We're imagining that a lot these days.
4: Well, yeah, but you know, but you got to have faith. It's all going to be great. But the thing is, we would lose a lot of jobs. We'd lose a lot of economic impact, a lot of economic spinoff. And that's what the film and television industry provides. Now, what happened back then? I can't speculate on that. Like you say, I wasn't there. In fact, I was living in Vancouver where I was a network executive. Back in the day, I worked on Corner Gas for CTV, right? So what I will say is a lot of people moved away. A lot of people had to find new work. But there was a small but mighty group of people that stuck with it. There was still a little bit of money to make some shows. The people were still really hustling to make things happen. And those people kept it going. So then what happened was in 2022, the government brought back a new incentive. It's called the Feature Film and Television Production Grant. And for various reasons, it's one of the most competitive now in North America. Here's the thing. It was the government, it was the SAS party government that brought that back. We give huge credit and thanks to Alana Ross. At the time, Laura Ross was the Minister of Culture and Sport. Now it's Alana Ross. We really are grateful for her support, for Premier Mo's support and the cabinet support, because they're the ones who see the opportunity for us to build this, kind of, you know, rebuild from scratch in some ways, as a really powerful economic engine. Because film and TV, it's great business, it's great jobs, and it really helps build the economy. So yeah, that was bad times. But now we're like, that's behind us. We're moving forward full steam ahead.
0: So if you're just joining us, I'm Tamara Cherry in for Evan Bray just a few days this week. And I have the pleasure right now of speaking with Robert Hardy, who is the executive director of Screen SASC. So, Robert, the new funding model is different than the old system. The old system that was scrapped was a tax credit where the government reimbursed a percentage of labor costs after the fact. The current model, as I understand it, it's a production grant with some bonuses. So talk to me about that, the differences and why this is better.
4: Yeah. So the new incentive, it's administered by Creative Saskatchewan, which is Saskatchewan's creative industries agency. They're tasked by the government to build the creative industries, video games and book publishing and film and television and all these really great things that lead to employment, lead to businesses making profits. So the way this works, it's a grant, which is different from how a lot of other provinces function. And what it means is producers putting together a movie, they're putting together a TV show, and the government will provide a support of up to 25 to 40% of Saskatchewan spend, which what that does is that incentivizes the producers to find, you know, 60 to 75% of the budget in private money, in money that comes from out of province, from broadcasters and streamers like Netflix and from private investors and distributors. So what that does is it serves as a way of helping to bring new money into the province to make these productions. What happens there? Well, you're going to make a movie. You're going to buy a lot of plywood to make sets. You're going to buy a lot of tacos to feed your crew. And a lot of the work actually doesn't just happen in Regina in our beautiful soundstage. It happens in cities and towns and rural areas across this province, right? So a film show, a film production rolls up into a small town and they're like, hey, we got X number of people. We're going to be here for 3 weeks. They might drop $100,000 a week in the local stores. What that does is it leads to a multiplier effect. So you got, like, you know, some government money that leads to a lot more private money that leads to, we predict, well, we're not predicting, we're doing really strong estimates and really strong analysis that says for every dollar the government invests, that leads to like between $3.5 and $4 that are getting invested in communities. So it's really good business attraction. It's really good economic development.
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0: has spent much of the past year looking for ways to become less reliant on the United States, and it has escalated since we've been in a trade war. One place Prime Minister Mark Carney is looking is across the Atlantic. Prime Minister Mark Carney has raised the possibility of Canada developing a new kind of associate membership with the European Union. It wouldn't mean Canada actually joining the EU, and exactly what associate membership would involve still needs to be worked out. But the discussions include closer ties on trade, defense, energy, and technology. Supporters see an opportunity for Canada to diversify its relationships at a time when our relationship with the United States has become increasingly difficult, to say the least. But closer ties with Europe could also come with trade-offs, no pun intended, and potentially create even more friction with the U.S. So what could this relationship actually look like, and how far should Canada be willing to go? Here to walk us through this is Stuart Prest, a lecturer in political science at the University of British Columbia. Stuart, welcome to the Evan Bray Show.
1: Oh, good to be with you. Thanks for having me on.
0: Okay, so associate membership, Stuart, this doesn't even exist in the EU. There's no legal framework for it. What are we actually talking about here? Or do we know?
1: It's a great question, and we don't entirely know. It seems like it's some kind of framework that's going to be defined as we go along that will allow Canada to engage in enhanced cooperation on these priority issues. So building a deeper relationship around, let's say, military procurement. So we already have Canada working with allies to create a joint infrastructure bank to try to build resources to purchase military hardware and to do so in a more efficient way. So finding ways to standardize those processes and make them more reliable and more permanent between allies, that seems like the kind of thing that Mr. Carney has in mind. Similarly, if we're talking about regulation of technology or investment in technology around AI data centers and innovation in that sector, it seems like Mr. Carney and the European Union leaders he's talking to are interested in trying to facilitate that cooperation, to try to present a kind of united front. And all this, of course, comes back to that reality that the actor that Canada was most comfortable working with on all these issues, the United States, is no longer interested in treating us as an equal, working as a partner on these issues. And so Canada is looking for a new set of partners. And this seems to be the frame that Mr. Carney is pushing forward with.
0: So there are a couple words that have come up a few times already from you, Stuart, and that is seems like, because we don't know, right? You know, Prime Minister Carney hasn't said exactly what he means by this. We know that he's been called Dear Carney at the European Union. So he's obviously liked over there. But what do you make of how this news even came out and the fact that we're talking about this without actually knowing what it would look like and having to use words like seems like?
1: It's a good question. It leaves folks like me unable to really give listeners, readers, a sense of what is on offer and what are the trade-offs being proposed. And that can perhaps be excused to an extent because it is something happening in real time. So the leaders can simply say, well, we don't have all the answers yet. And they want to be upfront that this is something they're pursuing without having every I dotted T cross. But it's much more than that. We don't actually know what kind of agreement is on offer here. So you can say it is providing a kind of openness, but it's also a kind of vagueness that allows for a kind of political communication where those who tend to be enthusiastic about Mr. Carney and the Liberals and what they're doing right now can see a lot that they like. This seems like a good thing. Canada is working with other democracies, and that's something that most Canadians like. But we can also see that it creates room for ambiguity and also criticism. So we can see people like Pierre Poilievre, the leader of the Conservatives, criticizing something that is very unlikely to be actually what Canada pursues in terms of membership in the EU. But we end up with a debate that is more about heat, about the sort of the vibes of what's being talked about rather than the substantive trade-offs. And I think that is unfortunate. It can lead to an unnecessary polarization of our politics.
0: It's all about those vibes these days. If you're just joining us, I'm Tamara Cherry in for Evan Bray just for a few days this week. And I'm speaking with Stuart Prest, who is a political scientist at the University of British Columbia. And Stuart, you just brought up conservative leader Pierre Poilievre. He reacted by saying that Canada would, quote, never be the 28th state of the EU. And he claimed the deal could mean Canadian tax dollars going to Brussels, EU regulations applied in Canada, and open border immigration rules. Now, keeping in mind that, as we just discussed, we don't know a lot of what this would look like, none of those measures have actually been proposed. But is this, what he's saying, a real concern or a misreading of what's on the table?
1: It's a question you can answer in different ways. On the one hand, it's definitely not a concern. The things that he is trying to get Canadians worried about, those are almost certainly not going to happen. There's no likely universe, I should say, where Canada is contributing to the EU budget. That isn't the arrangement being discussed. And there are huge hurdles to Canada actually taking that step, even if Canadians were interested. And there's no indication that they are interested in taking that step. So it's trading, I guess, in the politics of fear. But all that said, there is going to be a concern when we do find out what we are actually talking about cooperating on, collaborating on. If we are talking about shared standards in the technology space, in some technological fields such as AI regulation, if we're talking about coordinating our activities with the European Union, then on that specific issue, we will be harmonizing decision-making, and we will be, in some sense, pooling our sovereignty on that specific issue with the much larger European Union. So the specific things that Mr. Poilievre mentions are

0: All right. For anyone just joining us, Stuart Prest is my guest. He is a political scientist at the University of British Columbia. And we are speaking about this idea that our prime minister has floated about Canada potentially becoming a so-called associate member of the European Union. Now, Stuart, you mentioned a couple moments ago, you know, that we have Canada building military infrastructure bank with European countries. Some listeners might also be thinking, don't we already have a trade deal with Europe? What does the Canada-EU trade deal that we have now not do that this would?
1: Well, the trade deal covers the tariffs on those specific industries, and it does provide for some harmonization of policies regarding things like investment and some aspirational goals on other fronts. What are we trying to do with our economy to labor standards and so on? But the agreement here that is being proposed is to collaborate, to invest together, government to government, or a federation of governments to government in Europe's case.
0: Well, Stuart Prest is a lecturer in political science at the University of British Columbia. 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
10: Good evening, I'm Roman Hader. Protesters respond to what the city of Saskatoon called an aggressive protest. How higher costs are changing the way you shop at the grocery store. And a proposed plan from the Conservatives to make diesel more affordable. People supporting Regina's downtown encampment say what they saw at a protest in Saskatoon doesn't match the picture the city is painting. Five Regina housing advocates traveled to the encampment near 20th Street and Avenue K on Thursday to oppose cleanup and fencing work. The city says an aggressive protest eventually made that work unsafe. Our Jacob Amauer has more.
11: Maddie Massier says protesters formed a human chain to stop fencing from going up. But she says the demonstration also involves smudging, drumming, and people connecting with those living at the encampment.
12: To be labeled aggressive, and all things considered, it was just like the opposite, honestly.
11: Massier says Regina's encampment has washrooms, some access to water, and garbage disposal. She'd like to see people in Saskatoon get those same basics while they wait for housing. In Regina, I'm Jacob Bamhauer.
10: We'll know more by tomorrow afternoon whether that encampment will stay standing. A hearing is set to decide on whether an injunction

0: should be put in place to keep the city from clearing that encampment. Lawyer Crystal Fafard is pushing for that injunction.
1: If they can't do that, then I'm hoping that they will provide services to this encampment. They need sanitary supplies. They need garbage bins.
0: Fafard says she's representing the concerns of safety that the community in the encampment has. The city will be representing the safety concerns for the greater community and beyond. Higher food prices are changing the way Canadians shop for groceries. Sylvain Charlebois with Dalhousie University's Agri-Food Analytics Lab tells the Evan Bray Show people are making more trips and becoming more strategic about what they buy.
2: 15, 20 years ago, I was asking people, well, so what's the price of milk? What's the price of butter? Mm-hmm. People barely knew. Now they're more educated about what's going on with prices, generally speaking.
0: He says shoppers are making shorter, more frequent trips to try and stretch their grocery budgets. Conservative leader Pierre Poilievre is pitching a plan to cut federal taxes on diesel fuel and help ensure Canada has affordable supplies of the fuel in the future. Poilievre says Canada already produces enough diesel to meet national demand.
3: What's most outrageous about the fact Canadians are paying more is we should have the cheapest diesel in the world. We have the fourth biggest supply of oil. Why aren't we using our oil to power our people? We should be energy independent.
0: He proposes eliminating all tax on diesel sales until at least Canada Day by extending the full fuel excise tax cut until July 1st of next year, removing the GST from the purchase of fuel. Foreign Affairs Minister Anita Anand has put Canadian autonomy at the forefront of the country's address to the United Nations General Assembly. Anand's speech echoes Prime Minister Mark Carney's quest for middle powers to work together by forging deeper ties. She says that involves collaboration in strategic fields such as emerging technologies, critical minerals, defense production, and energy.
4: And we will lead other middle powers to act collectively and decisively because middle powers are playing a key role in building the framework for the new international order, which is being established as we speak.
0: Anand also said Canada is ready to work with whoever the UN elects as their next Secretary General. Increased security today at a major airbase hosting U.S. forces in the southwest of England. Early this morning, British police say they arrested five people on suspicion of offenses under the Explosives Act. ABC's Lama Hassan has more.
5: We did hear from local police. The assistant chief constable read out a statement. He didn't take any questions. He did it on camera. And essentially, it was a TikTok of what happened. At 12:45 a.m., they received a call about three suspicious vehicles heading towards RAFF at the base. And they acted on this call. They moved in and they arrested five men on suspicion of terrorism.
0: A local official says there was already increased surveillance in the area following a recent threat on the base linked to Iran. It was an exciting end of the week for the Saskatchewan Indian Institute of Technologies. Together alongside Boeing, they held the grand opening of their expanded Saskatchewan Aviation Learning Center in Saskatoon. Riel Belgard is president and CEO of the SIIT and says the expanded facility will help double their capacity.
6: We can actually now grow to close to 50 students per year now. So that's doubling what we used to be able to do in the past.
0: The center's expansion comes amidst a shortage of skilled workers across Canada's aviation industry. The latest local news is as close as your phone. 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In Regina and southern Saskatchewan tonight, increasing cloudiness early this evening and a low of plus 5. Tomorrow, partly cloudy and a high of 19. Tuesday, sunny, windy, and a high of 21. In Saskatoon and central Saskatchewan tonight, clear with a risk of frost and a low of plus 2. Tomorrow, mainly sunny and a high of 19. Tuesday, sunny and a high of 20. 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
8: Hardy toddy, gosh, body, who the hell are we? Hey, flim, flam, bim, bam, oh, miss, by that.
7: He's our grill master, Grey Cup champion.
9: 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That's what happened.
7: Here's Belton Johnson.
10: 1, 2, 3, let's eat!
11: Are you ready?
12: Hell yeah! Damn right! Hardy toddy, gosh almighty, who the hell are we? Hey, blim, blam, bim, bam, old Miss by damn. Let's go, man.
11: Woo! How good was your Saturday night watching Ole Miss beat up on their old coach Lane Kiffin and LSU?
12: I enjoy every second of that, Jamie. I'm going to tell you. Especially the first half, I'm like, just keep pouring it on, guys. Keep pouring it on. that third quarter, fourth quarter, I was just trembling, Jamie. I was biting all my nails off my finger. Like, I was actually on my knees praying, God, please let us win this game.
11: Anything.
12: Oh, man.
11: To beat LSU. For those who don't know the backstory, let me explain. Lane Kiffin coached Ole Miss last year, bailed on them to take more money with LSU right before the playoffs, leaving them high and dry, and he and LSU were back at Oxford, Mississippi on Saturday, and Ole Miss, still undefeated, beat LSU on Saturday night.
12: Yeah. Oh, what it felt good.
11: You wanted to be there to yell at him, didn't you, Belton?
12: I did. And, you know, I got my old teammates and some family friends. They went to the game. They're FaceTiming and, you know, all this during the game. And I'm like, oh, I wish I could have been there. And and I'm going to tell you, my wife and my kids, I'm sitting there watching the game, screaming, shouting and everything, right? And my kids, Dad, why you don't, like, act like this when the Riders or, you know, the Cincinnati Bengals are playing? Like, you don't show emotions or you just play even kill. But when Ole Miss is playing, man, you're screaming, you're yelling, and they came downstairs because I woke them up.
11: It's something I don't think Canadians appreciate or can appreciate. How much alma maters mean when it comes to college sports and college anything in the United States. It's a different atmosphere. It's almost like it's how the Saskatchewan Rough Riders are here. The amount of fandom and passion and, you know, being part of Ole Miss means something to those who played and went to Ole Miss like it was for Belton. So I did have some people texting me to check on you in the third and fourth quarter as LSU was making things a little tighter than at the start of the game. But I was watching Ottawa lose to Calgary. Oh, Belton, the Red Blacks.
12: I couldn't believe I would need a judge.
11: Back-to-back weeks where they lose on a walk-off field goal. Oh, I feel bad for the Red Blacks.
12: Well, and the thing with this particular field goal that Paradis hit, 62, I'm like, ain't no way he's going to make this. No way. And Jamie, I'm looking at that go through, and I'm like, I dropped my fourth. I'm like, what? Couldn't believe it, Jamie.
11: And it was a no-doubter. Like, right when it left his foot, I went, oh, my goodness.
12: He
11: nailed this right down the middle from 62. Like, good on him. Like, kudos to Rene Paradis. And a 63rd longest field goal in CFL history on a walk-off win. Wow. But, man, I got the red blood. They're going to beat the Stamps this week.
12: And you know what? They've gotten better and better, right? Like, you know, these last couple games, they've been close. They got to win at some point, right? Like, they look good. They put up some good numbers offensively, you know. I don't know, Jamie. Oh, man.
11: You put up 38, you think you can win a game, but apparently not for the Red Blacks. But let's get to the Riders and the Lions. A huge game coming up on Friday. And the Riders welcome back Ian Schaefer-Baker and A.J. Ouellette to the starting offense at practice today. Britton mentioned it earlier. The intangible of the energy these two bring to the lineup is just as good as their talent, Belton.
12: Oh, it is, Jamie. I mean, great talent all around. And I don't know, it's a Western game, right? It's the BC Lions, the Riders. It's, you know, still a lot of jockeying going on for placing. And I think we're in for a fun Friday night here, Jamie.
11: I think so, too. It's both teams have so much to play for. Every team that they play down the stretch, maybe not Montreal. Montreal might have first place baked by the time they play on Thanksgiving. But, man. This week, next week, this is cute. But how do you stay in the mindset of 1-0 each week going into a game that means so much? Like, do the players know? Like, are they checking the standings? Do they know, okay, if we lose, we could be in fourth when we wake up on Saturday? Or are they able to avoid it?
12: And, James, I can't speak for these players, but I'm going to say when I was playing, you know, the standings, it was a thing, right? You know, especially in this situation, you're so close. It's, what, 5 games left on the season here. You're in second place. You're looking at the other teams, who the other teams are playing. And, you know, if this happens, if that happens. And I do think players look at that, right? I really do. And, you know, if Coach Mace can keep them focused for that one game, That's good on them, to be honest with you, because I think that is the right mindset to have, just to block everything else out and focus on this one game. I think everybody knows how big it is, to be honest with you, there as well, right?
11: Yep.
12: Each of the players, they know how big this game is, because everyone's going to get bigger and bigger and bigger as the season carries on, James.
11: All right, Belton, let's talk a little bit of the National Football League week 2, as we have some surprises on both ends of the standings. They have the 2-0 teams, the 0-2 teams. You have the Raiders are 2-0. Belton Johnson, the Raiders are 2-0.
12: They're 2-0. They got my attention right now, Jamie, because I'm going to tell you, I did not foresee that as a win, them beating the Chargers and Kirk Cousins. That they all look good, right? Defensively, mm-hmm. They look good, man. And, you know, I do wonder about the Chargers, because there was a lot of, not pressure or anything, but, you know, a lot of people had the Chargers picked to be a strong team this season, especially with Mike McDaniels, former head coach of the Dolphins. He's the offensive coordinator there for the Chargers.
11: Most overhyped coach in maybe NFL history. They've only scored 28 points in their first 2 games.
12: And I'm going to say that's the most overhyped team, the Chargers. I got to get rid of their defense. I got to get in fantasy football, right? I'm like, oh.
11: What about the Texans, the Buccaneers at 0-2? Are you surprised where they start the season?
12: I think I'm surprised with the Buccaneers more than anything, right? You know, they played the Browns. I got to think a lot of people would have picked the Buccaneers to beat the Browns, and that did not happen at all. The Texans, I think they've had a couple tougher games right off the hop here, right? I forget who they played there last week, but they played the Bengals here.
11: It was the Bills and the Bengals. But here's the thing. Both of them were at home. So they start the season 0-2 at home. You're behind the 8-ball for the Texans.
12: You are behind the 8-ball, but I think in the past they've been a pretty decent role team. But, again, the Texans, they play in that AFC South. But, again,
11: trying to say, Belton?
12: It might be a little bit easier games there. But, again, the Colts, they look pretty solid. Even though they lost to the Chiefs there last night, the Jaguars, they still look solid, even though they lost to the Broncos and, well, the Titans. Well, they actually did look pretty good against the Eagles yesterday. But, they lost as well.
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20: They're burying us alive!
22: But hey, as they say in hockey, let's do that hockey.
11: Drew Remenda is here. He's our NHL. Are you ready for your two appearances a week here, Remenda, for the duration?
23: I've been working out. I've been training. I've been doing all the voice exercises. I'm ready to go, Jamie. Ready to go.
11: I We had no plan to talk about Mark Messier and Mike Babcock today, but hey, here we are. Greg Wyshynski, it wasn't just Greg Wyshynski. It was a poll quote from what Mark Messier on the Oilers hiring during the opening night media call today. And his quote, "I'm just horrified about the whole thing, to be honest with you." But really, Mark leans into the separation from player to coach and management, where the players had a lot of say. And, you know, my mom always told me if I didn't have anything good to say, don't say anything. I'm absolutely shocked they hired him. I'm absolutely shocked from the stories I heard from very good, reputable character people about the way they were treated. I'm sorry, Drew, but a guy who is linked to Mike Keenan through a lot of the latter part of his career, I don't think has any room to start preaching about how Mike Babcock treats people. Because Mike Keenan takes the cake when it comes to a bully you know what.
23: Yeah. Well, what was the title of his first chapter in his book? It was "I Was a Bastard." But Mark did, I have a ton of respect for Mark, and I know you do too. Mark is an incredible
11: player. Respect Mark Messier.
23: Oh, that's right. I'm sorry. I keep forgetting about the Vancouver stint. It just washes over me. I keep forgetting about Vancouver. Regardless. I do. I mean, when you look at Mark Messier and the player he was and leader he was, when he talked to us when his book came out and we had him on the show, he did talk to us about going to Mike Keenan to talk to him about, hey, Mike, for crying out loud, can you simmer down a bit? Can you settle down? And all stories within that organization lead to Mark's, you know, having a terrific relationship with Mike, but also having to be involved in that, trying to just get Mike to let the players play and let the players just, you know, especially because of such a veteran group, just let them find it on their own. And on this particular incident with Mike Babcock, everybody's going to have a story about Mike, and everybody's going to, you know, the only thing that Mike can do, Mike Babcock can do, is win. These stories are out there. They've been out there for a long time, and there's the only way that he's going to be able to quiet the stories is to put a winning product on the ice. The other aspect of the player separation, I think, is a really valid point by Mark. But in this instance with the Edmonton Oilers, I actually don't mind it, because there was this controversy surrounding Mike. There are these stories surrounding Mike. So management went to the player, said, this is the guy we want to hire, because they couldn't get Bruce Cassidy. So this is the guy we want to hire. This is number two. He's a hard, direct, controversial coach. You guys, we want you to talk to him. I will guarantee you, Mike Babcock said, yeah, have those guys call me. I want to talk to them. And they have the interviews, they have those discussions, and then the players sign off. In this instance, I don't mind it, Jamie, because now that puts the onus back on the players. This puts it now. You guys wanted them.
11: Well, it's interesting this week, Drew. It's interesting this week already because, well, I played the quote a couple of times yesterday.
1: I didn't think this one was very pretty.
11: And that was him talking about a practice. So Connor steps to the mic, and your coach just kind of said, and he said, that's what we want. That's what we want. This is what we want. Yep. This is what we want. So that's what I'm intrigued by. How long will they want this for the Edmonton Oilers?
23: Exactly. Leon came out at training camp, said, this is what we want. Hyman said, all those guys have been saying the same thing. We want direction. We want coaching, blah, blah, blah, blah, blah. So that's the great point. Now, when you get into it and you are in, say, December, and you throw a stinker out there, and Mike comes in and lets you know in no uncertain terms, then I think you've got a great point, Jamie, that, okay, let's see what you're thinking about now. Now, the interesting thing to me, too, is, though, from the Oilers' point of view, talking about we want a direction, we want leadership, we want discipline, we want all those things, we want details. Where the hell were you? You players that are talking about this, what the hell have you guys been doing?
11: Yeah, nobody says that in Florida because Barkov takes care of that stuff.
23: Exactly right. That's exactly the point I was going to make. You're 100% right. Paul Maurice said it 2 years ago, 3 years ago, when he came into camp, and Barkov was, no, this is the way we do things. When Nate Schmidt made a play defensively in his own zone, there was a little bit of And he came back to the bench. This was preseason. And he didn't say who it was, but it was everybody knows it was Barkov. Said, hey, we don't do that here. And when we get in the offensive zone, hey, do what you do. But when you're in our zone, this is the way we play. So you're exactly right. So when I'm interested in that element of, does Mike have that much, is Mike going to have and exert that much control where the players are keep turning over their shoulders and looking at, what do you want me to do now, coach? Or will he, another Todd McClellan line, will it not be about the guy behind the bench? Will it be about the players?
2: No, I talked about it yesterday with the media, not only Edmonton media, but well, the way we are built to generate conversation, it's going to be about the guy behind the bench. I said it. I don't know if how much you've been listening down there in California to the Green Zone.
23: I listen.
2: Did you hear my guarantee?
23: Uh-huh.
2: That there will be an issue with Connor McDavid's ice time within the first week of the Oilers season. They will do. He only played 21 minutes. What is it enough time for Connor McDavid? And well, here's the new Babcock of 21 minutes of ice time for Connor McDavid.
23: Yep. You're absolutely right. And then there's going to be that conversation, like you also mentioned, between Leon and Connor. Are they going to play in the same line? Is he going to separate them? Every coach could. It's always the same damn thing in that place. But the only thing that they can do to silence the critics and silence the voices is win. Period. End of discussion. Are they good enough to win the Stanley Cup? I don't think so. I don't think they've got the goaltending. I don't think they've got the guys on D. I don't think they've got the necessary depth. But they are a team that is led by two of the best players, if not the best players in the world right now, and two of the best players in the world. And, again, they're going to have to carry the majority of the load.
2: Drew, did you hear the news about producer Scotty's? He climbed the mountain. He conquered all yesterday on the Green Zone.
23: What? What did he do?
2: I interviewed Trevor Linden yesterday on the Green Zone.
23: No, you did not.
2: I did, and he talked about Mark Messier, too.
3: It was a really, really strange time here in Vancouver. Shortly after the season began, ownership fired Pat Quinn, left our coach in place, and then Mike Keenan came in shortly after that. So it was I always say, I was thankful to be traded that year because I got to miss all that craziness.
2: Yeah, that's me and Mark Messier right there through that's the words fantastic. Of Trevor Linden.
23: Yes, but don't you love that honesty from Trevor? And they fired Pat Quinn, but Mark came in there. He didn't even live in Vancouver. He came back and forth apparently over the border, apparently like something like that. It was you want to talk about the players running the show there.
2: Yeah.
23: Well, Mark was doing that.
2: Yeah, Mark sure. got Pat Quinn. He got him fired for Mike Keenan. Yeah. But yeah, the players shouldn't mix with management on who should be the coach in Edmonton. Hypocrite. Exactly. Hypocrite. Let's rename the leadership award for crying out loud.
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0: Good evening. I'm Roman Hader. The cost of filling your grocery cart could rise even further. Researcher Sylvain Charlebois tells the Evan Bray Show that higher diesel prices are already putting more pressure on the cost of moving food around the country. He says trucking companies are already looking at fuel surcharges as their costs start to climb. Conservative leader Pierre Poilievre says he wants to eliminate all tax on diesel sales until at least Canada Day. Poilievre pitched a proposal today in Ottawa saying he would extend the full fuel excise tax cut until July 1st of next year and remove the GST from the purchase of fuel. It was an exciting end of the week for the Saskatchewan Indian Institute of Technologies. Together alongside Boeing, they held the grand opening of their expanded Saskatchewan Aviation Learning Center in Saskatoon. The center's expansion comes amidst a shortage of skilled workers across Canada's aviation industry. In Regina and southern Saskatchewan tonight. Increasing cloudiness early this evening and a low of plus 5. Tomorrow partly cloudy and a high of 19. In Saskatoon and central Saskatchewan tonight, clear with a risk of frost and a low of plus 2. Tomorrow mainly sunny and a high of 19. For news anytime, go to cjme.com and ckom.com. I'm Roman Hader.
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11: It's not a very long list, but there's a list of people I have always wanted to chat with. And this morning I was able to do just that with one of my childhood and still adulthood favorites, Captain Canuck, Trevor Linden. And I've always wanted to ask Trevor about the famous clip that night in 94.
7: But there is going to be that seventh game. We'll hope they can catch Linden up and get him in that one. He will play. You know he'll play. He'll play on crutches. He will play, and he'll play at Madison Square Garden on Tuesday night. The game is over.
11: The great Jim Robson on the call. What do you think when you hear that thing?
3: Just, you know what, so much. But I think first and foremost, Jim Robson was an amazing man. He was, for me as a kid growing up in Alberta, I listened to Jim Robson all the time. So to have him, and he would say that was one of his most iconic calls. And to me, and for me to have a part of that was just really special. I love Jim Robson, and sadly he just passed away. But what a great man, you know. And then the other thing, it comes to just, you know, what a time in my life. We'd beaten the Toronto Maple Leafs in the conference final to get to the finals that year. And that was game six. And I think that was probably one of the greatest games ever played in Vancouver in their 56 year history. So many people will still come up to me and talk about that moment, and, you know, didn't end the way we wanted it to, but it was a pretty magical run here in Vancouver in the summer of 1994.
11: Yeah, absolutely. It was a bit of kind of your legacy on scoring, you know, big goals and big moments. I know it didn't end well. The heartbreaking game seven, you score both goals. 98, you're the guy who ties the game in the Olympics. What was it, Trevor, about the where you were in those moments, being able to be Captain Clutch, so to speak?
3: Yeah, you know, it's interesting, Jamie. Going back to my junior days in Medicine Hat, and just, I always performed well in the big moments, and it's hard to explain. My game seemed to transfer to playoff style hockey, and I think that, you know, I was a guy that had was fundamentally sound, did the right things, and I tended to do the right things, you know, whether it was game one or game seven. And I think that when you consistently, I think this goes for anybody in any business, you know, when you just continue to run the play and do the right things, and follow the system, you know, that's your best chance at success consistently. And for me, when the games got tough, when the play, you know, you're playing a game on a Thursday night, it's the third game in four nights, and it's February, you know, I mean, you get a tired team, and, you know, I never cheated, you know, and so I think those types of things resonated when the games got especially important in April, May, and June. So, yeah, I mean, it's something I'm super proud of. Obviously, my stats weren't, you know, I was never a 100-point player, but, you know, I seemed to perform well when the games meant the most, and that's something I'm super proud of.
11: There's a debate going on for the future leadership of the Vancouver Canucks, who should wear the C. How important is the captain, and what are the qualities that had Bo Horvat, some of the outside of just the Canucks, but every great captain seems to have?
3: Yeah, I would say this, you know, I think situationally for the Vancouver Canucks, I'm not sure that they need to have that person this year. Let's face it, they're in a bit of a transition. Got some good young kids, but, you know, it's going to be an uphill battle for them. And, you know, who that next captain is, perhaps it's the young defenseman Boom, you know, but he's not ready for that this year. And you don't want to burden any young player with that when they're still trying to find their way. So, but I think that, at the appropriate time, absolutely. And for me, being a young player, I was 20 years old when I was named captain. I was, you know, as a mature kid, and I, you know, won in Medicine Hat and really wanted that responsibility. And there's no question that that guy in that spot needs to stir the drink, if you will. And he also needs to be that guy in the locker room that, that keeps people accountable and brings the group together when things aren't going well and says the things that need to be said. And I think that, and he's also the guy, quite honestly, most importantly, is leading by example. And that I think is, I don't think it's situation critical for the Canucks that they do that this year, that maybe they have a leadership group type of thing and they don't have a designated captain, but eventually that guy will emerge for sure.
11: It was interesting as we talked to Trevor Linden here on the Green Zone, of course, one of my favorites. I'll just say it. I'll be the geek and say it. One of my favorite players of all time in Canucks history. But I had Mark Messier on the show after he wrote his book. And he talked about that moment. He said that was probably one of the worst things as a leader he did in the adjustment to Vancouver with you and how everything played out there. What was your perception on that now as opposed to what went down in the late 90s?
3: Yeah, I mean, Mark's never said that to me. So that's interesting to hear. But, you know, at the time, I was the captain of the team. I'd been here for 10 years and, you know, obviously felt it was the right thing, to at least offer that opportunity to Mark, and whether he took it or not was up to him. And so, you know, I think it was, hey, you know, we all look back and wish we had some redos. I don't regret anything I did. Interesting to hear Mark make those comments to you. It was a weird time. It was a really, really strange time here in Vancouver shortly after the season began. Ownership fired Pat Quinn, left our coach in place, and then Mike Keenan came in shortly after that. So I always say I was thankful to be traded that year because I got to miss all that craziness. And, when I came back to Vancouver, Brian Burkett had been here for a few years and the Canucks were on the upswing, and it was just the perfect time to come back and be part of that West Coast Express team. And that was a lot of fun for me. So I always say things happen for a reason, and I have no regrets.
11: We continue my conversation with former Canucks captain Trevor Linden here on the Green Zone, and we pick it up from the trade away and to his return. And he's how he saw coming back to the Vancouver Canucks and being there to watch the Sedin brothers grow up and now lead the Vancouver Canucks.
3: Yeah, coming back in 2001 was in November 11th, 2001. I'll never forget that day. Was a really surreal experience. It was. I was scared to death to come back because I didn't know what to expect. But at the same time, young team here, a young Bertuzzi, Naslin, Morrison, you know, you think of Jovanovski, Olin, Kluche, Matt Cook, young Sedin guys. It was a right place for me to be because I was able to come in and do what I did, but also provide some stability and some leadership for that young group. And it was a awesome time to come back and super rewarding. You know, Daniel and Henrik, that was their second year, and just being around those guys at an early age was really cool because I instantly saw what type of people they were and the quality of individual and the type of players they could be. So to see them realize that potential in their career, win Hart trophies, you know, win the Art Ross, I mean, I was really, you know, those guys are, you can't find two better people. And now, you know, them in this chair and sliding into the president's seat is really cool. I mean, you can't have better people in leadership positions than Daniel, Henrik Sedin, Ryan Johnson, and Manny Malhotra. I'm rooting for them, wish them luck. A lot of work ahead of them, but they're the right people for sure.
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15: 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I'm Brent Laux.
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11: Dave Naylor, our CFL insider from TSN, joins us every week, and we have a mega story to kick things off, and that is Quebec City expansion. Daryl and I on the show yesterday, Dave, mentioned that, you know, I'll probably wait until the helmets are on and the shovels are in the ground with the announcement before I truly believe it, but how much should we believe that a 10th team will be coming to Quebec City?
21: Well, I think this is as good a shot as the league's ever had. And I've been saying this all along because there was some smoke around Halifax earlier this year. I said, I don't think Halifax is real, and I think Quebec City is. And the difference is that we've had the would-be owner unmasked in the French media yesterday. And that I think when you can put a name and look at sort of a profile of an owner, and you talk about William Trudeau, a guy who his businesses are estimated to be worth over $1 billion. He was a Quebec City police officer who got into real estate, has all kinds of holdings around the city and the province, involved in the community, all those kinds of things. And I think this is where this differentiates. Let's go back to sort of the most recent attempt at CFL expansion, which was, you know, right before the pandemic, when there was a group that had, I believe they were awarded a conditional franchise by the league at that time, and it kind of fizzled out. And the pandemic kind of became the excuse of why it fizzled out, but I think there may have been broader reasons as well. And I mean, the bottom line was there was nobody rooted in that community associated with that group. And I mean, there may have been people that had a background in that community, but nobody was living and active and doing business in that community. And so many of these things are determined kind of at the political level. And I think, you know, somebody who, from what I understand, William Trudeau, with this, the scope of his business, is also pretty connected at the political levels in Quebec. And that's basically where these things happen. You've got to get financing from local government. You've got to get financing from provincial government. And maybe even you could access something from the feds. And, of course, we've got a provincial election in Quebec coming up on October the 5th. So, you know, any sense that this is done, as some of the headlines seem to be screaming yesterday, well, that would be basically impossible with an election next week and a new government going to be formed. So, you know, that's, but I think the league is very bullish. And the other thing just about your kind of, let's be cautious about this. I think it's important to distinguish the league did not announce this. And the reason the league didn't announce it is they understand that fans don't want to hear about partially done projects. Like, I think if the league had their way, none of this would have ever surfaced, and they just pop up one day and say, oh, by the way, we have a team in Quebec City and they're kicking off in, you know, 2029 or something like that. So, but I do, you know, talking to some other people around the league today, there's a lot of excitement about this, no question.
11: Yeah, I checked in with a few myself, and this is exciting. This is amongst the most excited they've been when it comes to CFL expansion. And it's the bankroll part of it. It is this, and by the way, it's William Trudeau. Just make sure you didn't hear that last name wrong and think it was somebody else who's triggering. The other name, we're not even allowed to say it anymore in Saskatchewan. It's William Trudeau is the potential owner of this franchise. He comes with money. He comes with history in the organization or in the community, as you said. But Dave, an interesting note you have learned is the amount of money the other teams could be getting here. This is a substantial expansion fee potentially for the Canadian Football League. And what will that mean for future salary cap, et cetera?
21: Well, look, I don't believe an expansion fee or the proceeds from expansion would be factored into the salary cap. And if you look at other leagues, they're not. Like, for instance, in the National Hockey League, which is why they keep expanding, because it's the one revenue stream that the owners can take that they don't have to share with the players. And I don't know for a fact that that would be the case here, but I think that's pretty standard in sports. But here's where it does matter, besides the fact that, you know, every owner is going to get a check from this, from the $25 million franchise fee, is that one of the forever challenges in the CFL has been the lack of franchise value, right? And the reason that happens often is because when CFL teams change hands, there's not often real big sums of money that are handed because they're often distress sales, right? When somebody's going out and saying, losing money and saying, I don't want to do it anymore, or someone else comes in, they're going to invest. Even the Edmonton Elks sale, I think the official price was $1. And by the way, I know there was some significant criticism within the league about the fact that it was done that way because some people felt there was a real opportunity to establish some franchise value by getting real money for that franchise. Instead, they sold it for $1, went from public hands to private. So there was a matter of, well, where does the money go? Because the board that sold it dissolved itself, but ultimately it didn't help the league when it comes to franchise value. Well, if you can sell an expansion team for $25 million, that kind of becomes, I think, the base sort of what your team should be worth. Now, you know, the CFL, like everything, is a bit unique, small league, massive variation in markets, right? It's not going to mean the Toronto Argonauts are going to be worth $25 million overnight because they're still losing gobs of money. But I think it's an important, one of the things Stuart Johnston is trying to do, I think, is, you know, make this a better business. And one of the ways you establish a better business is by establishing what one of your franchises is worth as an expansion. And that's important. If you look at other leagues where teams have sold expansion, where leagues have sold expansion franchises for significant money, every owner feels like their own value gets helped by that. And that would certainly, you want to see stability in the Canadian Football League long term, start creating value for these franchises. That's what you'll see.
11: Dave texted me today. Some of the topics, of course, Quebec City expansion, but also what other changes could be coming. Dave, what do you mean? We're done with the change, aren't we, in the Canadian Football League? Haven't we had enough over the last year?
21: Well, I mean, it's all still being phased in. It hasn't all arrived. And this one isn't going to be like a shocker that you're going to five downs or, you know, narrowing the field or anything
11: five
21: like that.
11: But

0: had a game back in the summer. Of course, Ottawa ended up losing it because they haven't won any games this year. And that dueling format was used. And I think there was some intrigue and excitement about that. And I talked to the commissioner about this not long after it happened, and he was very intrigued by kind of what that looked like and the drama that it created. And I think what you're going to see is a discussion this offseason about perhaps shortening the mini game so it's not two full possessions. Maybe it could be just one, or maybe even getting rid of the mini game altogether and settling ties with sort of similar to what you might have in soccer or hockey, where, you know, you're going to have a number of attempts. You're going to get five attempts each and, you know, the team that gets the most wins. And the reason, I might simply say, well, that's a gimmick, you know, that, like, how are you deciding that way?
1: I already hate this, Dave. I'm like, I hate this already. There's nothing wrong with the mini games.
0: First of all, I don't like the mini games because if you fumble or an interception or take a sack, the game's over.
1: Good.
0: Like, because the other team, yeah, but the other team, you go to formality and you just kick a 40-yard field goal and that's it. So I don't love the mini game. I've always found the mini game kind of blah. And the reason I don't mind this other idea, this shooter format, is that unlike in hockey, where a guy's skating 10 miles an hour on a breakaway, that's not a hockey play. You never see that in a game. In soccer, somebody's standing there with nobody pursuing him and the ball stationary and you're kicking into a net from head on. That's not part of a soccer game. But 12 on 12, trying to get into the end zone from a 3-yard line, that is a football play. So that's why I'm okay with it. And I think you're going to see this discussed this offseason.
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5: From the National Newsroom of the Canadian Press, I'm David Augustine. Polls are now open for the first day of advance polling in Quebec ahead of the general elections.
6: Voters have the option of voting today and on Monday from 9:30 a.m. to 8 p.m. ahead of the October 5th election. Five parties are expected to win seats: the Coalition Avenir Quebec, the Parti Québécois, the Quebec Liberals, the Quebec Conservatives, and the Quebec Solidaire. Claims of foreign interference dominated the campaign on Friday and Saturday from CAQ leader Christine Fréchette. Her rivals were skeptical about the warnings, and Fréchette also said there was no indication of interference in the current election. Hannah Stolz, The Canadian Press.
5: Conservative leader Pierre Poilievre is pitching a plan to cut federal taxes on diesel fuel and help ensure Canada has affordable supplies of the fuel in the future. Poilievre is proposing eliminating all tax on diesel sales until at least Canada Day by extending the full fuel excise tax cut until July 1st of next year and removing the GST from the purchase of fuel.
7: It will lower fuel prices immediately, eliminate the price gap with the U.S., and ensure every Canadian has access to Canadian diesel, ending dependency on the U.S. The goal is to immediately reduce prices through lower taxes, and within 5 years, break our dependence on American diesel.
5: Poilievre also advocates removing all diesel production taxes by permanently scrapping the federal industrial carbon tax and the clean fuel standard. Premiers from across Canada are keeping their cards close to their chest on where they stand on major constitutional reforms that Alberta Premier Danielle Smith is sending to a province-wide vote next month. Smith's proposals include letting provinces pick their own provincial court judges and opting out of federal programs without losing funding. Now, the changes would need the support of six other provincial legislatures, but other premiers are deciding to stay out of Alberta's referendum debate. Political scientist Dwayne Bratt says provincial support is only the first hurdle for Smith.
8: It also requires the federal government. And if this, in all three cases, this would be a massive transfer.

0: powers from the federal government to the provincial governments, and I can't imagine any federal government doing that.
1: Brad says the constitutional questions seem to be an afterthought for Smith heading into the October 19th referendum, as she's spending more time and energy addressing the immigration questions and encouraging Albertans to vote to stay in Canada. And real estate watchers in Nova Scotia say rapidly rising rental prices in the region show no signs of slowing, as the province now tops the country for average asking rents. More from Canadian Press reporter Don Mitchell.
2: According to data from rentals.ca, it's reached more than $2,300 a month since August. The platform's spokesperson, Giacomo Latta, says that while the Atlantic province now ranks higher than most expensive markets like British Columbia, it's a story about composition, not just prices.
1: Latta says new projects tend to be geared toward more affluent renters, as opposed to Halifax's large demographic of students with limited budgets. This is the Canadian Press. In sports, Max Scherzer struck out 7 and the Toronto Blue Jays capped a disappointing season with a 5-1 victory over the Cincinnati Reds. Brendan Valenzuela and Charles McAdoo homered for the Jays, who finished last in the American League East Division standings. The game could have been Scherzer's swan song. The veteran right-hander has said he'll decide on his future this offseason. A turnaround performance has powered the Americans to an 11th straight President's Cup title. The team got early wins from Cameron Young and Justin Morris, followed by another key victory from Colin Murakawa to overcome a three-point deficit. 21-year-old Jackson Koivun also rallied from two down on the back nine to beat Siwoo Kim. And Marcus Mariota threw 3 touchdown passes and the Washington Commanders down the Seahawks 33-31. The result snapped Seattle's 12-game win streak and marked the defending Super Bowl champions' first loss since last November. Kaan Mandrano came up big for the Commanders, returning an interception 50 yards for a touchdown with just under 4 minutes to play. From the Canadian Press, I'm David Augustine.
3: 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The cost of filling your grocery cart could rise even further. Food researcher Sylvain Charlebois tells the Evan Bray Show that higher diesel prices are already putting more pressure on the cost of moving food around the country. He says trucking companies are already looking at fuel surcharges as their costs start to climb. It was an exciting end of the week for the Saskatchewan Indian Institute of Technologies. Together alongside Boeing, they held the grand opening of their expanded Saskatchewan Aviation Learning Center. It comes amidst a shortage of skilled workers across Canada's aviation industry. The 7-0 Regina Thunder have clinched first place in the Prairie Football Conference after a defensive battle against the Hilltops Saturday night in Saskatoon. Kicker Harry Case made 6 field goals for the Thunder as they held off the Hilltops 19-6. Regina has locked up the conference's top seed with just 1 game to go before playoffs. CJME weather, Monday partly cloudy and a high of 19, Tuesday sunny, windy and a high of 21. That's your 980 CJME News Update. I'm Roman Hader.
4: 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From your
5: sleep to make love to you. Welcome back into the Green Zone. Could Celine Dion do a Grey Cup halftime show in Quebec City when they get a 10th team there? Maybe. It sounds like the owner might have enough money for it. William Trudell. Trudell. Not a name that kind of sounds like Trudell in Quebec that we don't like talking about here in Saskatchewan. Trudell. He's a billionaire who wants to bring a CFL team to Quebec City. The news came out in TVA Sports. But here's my question to you this afternoon. You've followed the CFL, whether it be intensely or casually in passing, you go to Rider games. They've tried and tried to get a 10th franchise somewhere in Canada. They've always had their 9. Sometimes Ottawa went away for a little bit, and they only had 8. they did get to a couple more than 10, but they needed American cities to fill that void. And then they went away. And it was an 8-team league, and then Ottawa came back, and it was a 9-team league, and then the Renegades folded, and then they came back as the now Red Blacks, and we're at 9. And they've tried to get to 10. And Halifax, way back in the day, was supposed to be the Atlantic Schooners. And then in 2019, Randy Ambrosi announced that conditional franchise to Halifax. And then COVID hit, and some political leaders changed in Halifax, and they weren't willing to cough up the cash, and Nova Scotia wasn't interested in paying either. So that's dead in the water. Although the Halifax Wanderers have recently put together a plan to build a stadium. It's only like 12,000 seats, so that's not going to work for CFL. But I digress. Now the focus is Quebec City. And yesterday, the report says a billionaire from Quebec has the people in place who want to support his desire to build a stadium, a 25,000-seat stadium in Quebec City for a 10th franchise, and he'd pay the league $25 million to join the league as an expansion fee. Who says no? Nobody says no. The only people that will say no are the local and provincial politicians who say no to funding it. But right now, before their provincial election coming up in a couple of weeks, things look good. So I ask you, do you actually believe it this time? Are you getting excited for a 10th franchise and that being in Quebec City? Or are you like me and Daryl Davis and a lot of CFL followers who are saying, we've been burned before? 1-877-332-8255 is the fan line. And does the CFL playoff format make more sense now that they have a 10th team coming? I don't think it does. 8 of 10 teams making the playoffs is not better than, slightly better, but not much better than 8 of 9 next year. But Dave Naylor also made an interesting point on our little chat today. What's your evaluation of Stuart Johnston if he gets this done? If he finally lands an owner and a billionaire, apparently, to bring a 10th franchise to Quebec City and build a stadium, as well as the new TV deal that expands revenue for the Canadian Football League. How do we look upon Stuart Johnston's tenure as the commissioner of the league? Does he get a little bit of a break from you who think he's terrible and he's changing the league for the worse and this thing's going to die? Or are you thinking, okay, Stuart Johnston, expanding the league, bigger TV deal, maybe he should get a pass? 1-877-332-8255 is the fan line. What are you thinking about the potential of CFL expansion, and what does that mean for the legacy of Stuart Johnston? Darren in Saskatoon, you're up first. Darren, what do you think of this expansion story out of Quebec City?
6: Yes, we've been burned in the past. But as a CFL fan, you got to get excited about this stuff. It's not like there's 20 billionaires waiting to buy a team into the CFL. If we got one guy that's willing to cough up some coin, build a stadium, $25 million to get an expansion team, I think we got to support it, knowing that, yeah, there's a chance it may fall through, but we got to support it or it's never going to happen.
5: And the thing with the 10th franchise, Darren, that I'm going to bring up, 10 franchises mean what? An equal schedule. There's no more three bye weeks. When you kick off the season May long weekend, the Grey Cup's going to be over before the end of October. You shorten the season from 21 weeks that they need to do with the three bye weeks because of the uneven schedule, 9 teams, and you bring that up to a 19-week, and they get one bye week in the season, and maybe they won't. Maybe they'll say we'll still do two because it's 18 games is a long season, but in the NFL they only do one. And you go, okay, now the Grey Cup is being played before Halloween, when outdoor games will be a 2-degree, 3-degree day, maybe 14 degrees. Who knows what the day's like in late October, but probably not freezing or you know what's off at Mosaic Stadium in November. And do we get rid of the divisions? It's something I have longed for, is to get rid of the divisions. To have a team have, like in the CFL West this year, you might have two 11-win teams, and one of them is on the road while the Toronto Argonauts get to host a playoff game with 10 wins. And it's happened where the best team in the East has been 9-9, and four teams in the West have 11 wins. Two of them have road trips in week one. But with 10 teams, you're playing everybody twice. 18 games, 9 opponents, times 2, home and away, get rid of 3 games against the same team in a season. Oh, it would be a dream to have a 10th team. So I'm getting excited about it, and that is a huge win for Stuart Johnston. I don't care what you think about the 55-yard line or shorter end zones or field goal posts at the back. This is still 3 downs. It's still 12 players. It's still in Canada. It's still all the emotion. All of the things you see from play to play will not change next year. All that changes is the lines on the field and the numbers. That's it. What Stuart Johnston is doing with a better TV deal, with more revenue, another provider. I know some of you aren't thrilled that it's DAZN and it's streaming on Saturdays, but it's more revenue, a different line of exposure for the league, and a 10th team. It's a pretty successful tenure for Stuart Johnston, no? 1-877-332-8255 is the fan line here on the Green Zone.
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5: We continue our NHL previews with a stop in Edmonton, Alberta. Not sure what we're going to talk about with Tom Gazzola of Sports 1440 in Edmonton and the host of the Tom Gazzola Show. And nothing's going on in Edmonton these days. Hey, Tom, pretty boring around the Oilers?
15: Yes, yes. Jamie, as you know, there's never news about this team. It is not an ongoing soap opera for a smattering of reasons and case open, shut, and closed. Nothing to talk about. Thanks for having me. We'll see you next time.
5: Yeah, we'll see you. Thanks for being here. Yeah, pretty boring, boring times up in Edmonton. Another back and forth with media today with Mike Babcock. It's not the first time already with training camp opened up, but this with the Mark Messier comments on ESPN about Mike and his hiring and the process. I kind of went, oh, Mark, a little bit of a hypocrite there with what went down with Vancouver, getting Pat Quinn fired and Mike Keenan hired. Okay, sure, whatever. Mike Babcock responded today, as did some of the players standing up for Mike Babcock. But how distracting is this going to be? It's already been like two this week where people are talking about what Mike Babcock said about practice and not good enough, and now it's about, you know, Mark Messier. Tom, will this be the ultimate distraction for this team or not?
15: No, because in about 2 days, Jamie, there's going to be something else that just pops up out of the blue that's just sitting there waiting in the wings, ready to go. And that is how it is with this team. It's an ongoing soap opera. And I mean, you were here for a while. You know what it's like around this market. It just, people live and die with this team, and there's a thirst for information about it. And when you got some of the biggest names in the game, kind of not jawing at you, well, maybe you could call it jawing, but with some quips back and forth, it's going to catch a lot of attention. Of course, our media contingent, obviously no stranger to creating controversy and asking some of those questions. And, listen, I said it on my show this morning, like, I love Mark Messier. I'm totally biased towards Mark Messier. I remember him barely as an Oiler. I vividly remember him as a Ranger and a Canuck and a Ranger again. And I do remember when he went to Vancouver and Mike Keenan was there and the saga that created.
5: Ruined a franchise. Sorry.
15: Yeah, well, listen, yeah, that it was not good. And then he just went back to New York. And I said it on the show today, like, yes, he did talk about it in his book as well. Like the mistakes that were made in Vancouver and obviously how that all went down is part of it. And yes, I understand the point made, like he's being hypocritical. I don't disagree with it, but I wonder too, like Chris Chelios worked with Mark Messier. Those two are working on games in studio together. How much conversation did they have about Mike Babcock? And where are some of the stories that Messier is getting coming from? Things like that. And the jawing back and forth or the quips back and forth, I'm not going to lie to you, Jamie. I get sucked into it. I'm like, oh, what's he going to say? Oh, what's Babcock going to say? Babcock, I thought, handled it brilliantly. Honestly, I think these are two guys that are pretty savvy and know how to handle the media. And the way Babcock handled it, he took the high road, in my opinion, and good on him. And it's just, this is kind of, I feel like, how it's going to be with him as the head coach. He's a lightning rod of controversy. We had texters today asking if this was like planned. One of our texts, we had hundreds of texts this morning, which was awesome, said, do you think Mark Messier is doing the Oilers a solid by creating a distraction so it's taking the attention away of off of Leon Draisaitl and Connor McDavid? And I had and I'm like, really? This is how deep we're going on this? Like, there's, you know, people want to draw their own conclusions. That's natural. But no, I don't think Mark Messier did this as a favor to the Oilers to create a distraction so that people aren't talking about Draisaitl and McDavid. And listen, I think Mark Messier, he's open with saying whatever he feels at that moment. He's at the point in his life and his career where I don't think he cares. He has nothing to lose. And he's well respected, and that's his opinion. And it's fair to call him out for being a hypocrite because, yes, he's gone through it. And it creates this drama that I have a twisted lust for. And I have no doubt in my mind something crazier is going to happen in a week or two, because that's just what happens around here and has been happening around here in the brief Mike Babcock era.
5: Oh, I love chaos. Like, yes. Chaos is my fuel. So watching Edmonton is just fascinating to me. But on the ice, is this team improved from the one that left the ice last year?
15: I don't think so. Just on paper, no. I think some of the moves that were made, maybe a slight downgrade. Now, Jamie, where I think things are going to be different is these guys are well-rested, they're healthier, they're energized, they're albeit pissed off too. So that adds to their motivation and determination to kind of make sure that last year was an anomaly. And so I think the results will be better, despite the fact that this team, roster-wise and the way it's constructed, probably isn't as good of a team on paper as it was last year. And the other thing, too, you know it, we've seen it many times over, what team starts a season roster-wise generally doesn't end up being exactly the same by the time you get to the trade deadline and the playoffs. And the good teams tweak and add the right pieces to put them over the top. And I think this is a decent team. And then McDavid and Draisaitl obviously provide a huge boost to that. If you get the right pieces in, this team could go over the top. And I think it's just because of motivation and having the skill and talent. But no, there are definitely holes on this roster. And are they as good as they were at the end of last season? Probably not. But I think the health, determination and energy probably makes them a sharper team out of the gate.
5: So a team that's Western Conference final caliber or no?
15: Well, as of today, maybe. Midway through the season, if they change anything and make a couple of tweaks, I could say yes, probably, if they make the right moves. And then by the time you get to the trade deadline, if they're humming along and they make the one or two right moves again, then yeah. Now, they could make moves that totally screw them up as well. Stan Bowman has signed or traded for four guys who were already injured in his tenure as Oilers GM. And then, you know, Freddie Anderson is the latest one. Trent Frederick, who quite frankly has been bad in his time as an Oiler. Yes, he had a high ankle sprain, but I'm sorry, I don't think it takes a year to heal a high ankle sprain. And so he's looking to bounce back. Alec Regula, they, you know, try to pull a quick one on Boston. That hasn't panned out. Regula's hurt again. And then Roby Järventi was a guy that they plucked out of Ottawa for Xavier Bourgault, who was also hurt and blew out his knee. So there are those moves that you look at and go, geez, I don't know if I trust Dan Bowman. But to his credit, the moves he made with Chicago last year, Dickinson and Murphy, those have been wins. I think the jury's still out on Jarry, although most people would probably say that was a bad trade. I would agree with them. But Jarry has a chance to atone. So it could, you roll the dice, Jamie, and I mean, this team could stink by December, but I think it'll probably be a good team.
5: And what looms, which will still be a story until he signs a long-term extension, is trying to convince Connor McDavid to stay. And yeah, he can sign an extension as soon as next summer. Do you believe that happens, or is this a story that ends in the off season after 28, that Connor's not going to be committed until after and before free agency?
15: Yeah, I think this season determines all of that. I think if they have a solid year, they're going in the right direction, he has faith in the management team, whoever's calling the shots, he trusts them, because there's about a million cooks in the kitchen in this market right now. If things are on the up and up and positive, I think we do see that extension. If things go sideways and this team's struggling and nobody knows who's making the decisions around here and there's a lot of infighting, blaming, which could happen, then I think he walks away. And he's got all the power in the world, and he's going to make a ton of money. He gave the Oilers a absolutely sweetheart deal last year, signing for 12.5 and telling everyone he just wants to win. But he's in the prime of his career, and if he feels like this organization is flubbing this thing up, I think he dips out. But if he feels strongly about it and thinks that they're doing things the right way, he's got his best friend in Leon Draisaitl here locked up long-term, I think he would be willing to make that commitment as well.
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3: I'm Roman Hader with your 980 CJME news update. The cost of filling your grocery cart could rise even further. Food researcher Sylvain Charlebois tells the Evan Bray Show that higher diesel prices are already putting more pressure on the cost of moving food around the country. He says trucking companies are already looking at fuel surcharges as their costs start to climb. It was an exciting end of the week for the Saskatchewan Indian Institute of Technologies. Together alongside Boeing, they held the grand opening of their expanded Saskatchewan Aviation Learning Center. It comes amidst a shortage of skilled workers across Canada's aviation industry. The 7-0 Regina Thunder have clinched first place in the Prairie Football Conference after a defensive battle against the Hilltops Saturday night in Saskatoon. Kicker Harry Case made 6 field goals for the Thunder as they held off the Hilltops 19-6. Regina has locked up the conference's top seed with just 1 game to go before playoffs. CJME weather, Monday partly cloudy and a high of 19. Tuesday sunny, windy and a high of 21. That's your 980 CJME news update. I'm Roman Hader.
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5: How about a stop in Calgary? New color analyst Kevin Sawyer had a great chat with Kevin about the pressure on this young core of players trying to prove that they have the right core of players in Calgary.
30: Yeah, I don't get the sense that pressure would be the right word to describe it, but there's no doubt that expectation and the expectation of the organization coaching staff is to clearly take a step. Obviously, last year wasn't at all close to where they wanted to be. They've made changes. They've gotten younger. There's no doubt. They've got some key guys out the door, and they've given opportunities to some young, very exciting players. But, I mean, you take a guy like Morgan Frost, who's 27, he's going to be put in a position to play a lot, top-line centerman, along with Coronado, and then a young guy at 20 with Gridden. Yeah, it's going to be a challenge, there's no doubt. But also, again, it's not pressure that I'm feeling, but there's I think, the adequate amount of expectation without burying these guys. I think they know who they are as a franchise. I think they know who their players are as individuals. And I think that Ryan Huska and his staff want to set these guys up for success. But at the same time, it's very, very clear to me that they're pushing them out of their comfort zone. They've got a young group of guys that don't necessarily have a long runway of experience. But that's all going to be coming quickly because there's young men here put in positions to perform in the top six, top four pairings on the back end. They're fast, they're young, they're skilled. I think they're going to be exciting.
5: When you look at the Calgary Flames and how, the mental makeup it's going to take for this organization, because the wins might not get there, but they'll want to be wins, but you don't want to get too frustrated because of where they're at. In as a franchise and, you know, trying to, Craig Conroy, trying to rebuild these things. How does a professional athlete where the grind is to win, and the competitive nature, how difficult will it be for the Flames this year to potentially have to park that a little bit and try to understand the situation?
30: Yeah, I think that is a huge part of being a pro, being a professional athlete, or, you know, for Ryan Huska, to run a professional team, is you have to be such a good self-analyzer. As an individual, I go back to when I played, I knew who I was. I mean, I knew what I needed to do to be successful for me. And I think that the Flames and the players have a real good grasp. That's the sense that I get right now. Is like, I mean, this isn't a team going into the season saying, hey, we're competing for a Stanley Cup. That's not the case. They started 1-9-1 last year. And that's in the back of their mind. So to take a step and to take a big step, I don't think they're looking to win their first 10 games in a row. But I think that Ryan Huska might be the best fit, the best type of head coach to coach a team just like this. He's extremely clear with his message. He doesn't waste a word. He can be firm, but he's also very approachable. So I think that there's going to be built-in comfort for these guys, free to make mistakes. But also, he's got a way of pushing these guys, understanding that they need to be pushed out of their comfort zone to motivate them. I think it's going to be fun to watch this unwind. But I think the biggest answer to your question is you got to know who you are, know where you are as a player and as a team, so that when you have successes or setbacks, you have to ask yourself, are these realistic? Is this acceptable? Is this within the tolerance of who we want to be this year, this week, today? I get the sense that there's a very clear understanding of who they are and where they're at.
5: How big of a blow is it that they may not start the season with Jonathan Huberto?
30: Yeah, not good. I mean, I think that the reason twofold. Of course, he's a star player that clearly needs to get back to his form. He hasn't performed to the level that he or the Flames expect or want. But there's such a nice blend. I mean, there's this vibe, there's this energy when you walk into the room of this youthfulness. There's wide-eyed young players that are just happy to be there. But then you also have guys, of course, like Backlund, but Dylan Strome, and on the back end, Jacob Middleton. There's a really healthy balance of veteran leadership, almost guardianship, I'll use that term. And Huberto is going to be a big part of that. So I don't think that they can afford to be missing very many veteran guys that are going to play the right way, say the right things, and then do them. So on-ice performance, I mean, this isn't a team that can be sacrificing top six forwards, that's for sure. And then also that leadership part, that mentorship, the big brother that this team is, they're going to need it, I'm telling you, because things will get tough. And when they do, that's when young players start to doubt and they start to look around. You need the Huberdos that have been around to calm the vibe, keep things heading steady in the right direction. So, but more honestly, on the ice, they need to score. They were the lowest scoring team last year. Huberto has to be a part of that this year if they want to have any kind of success.
5: I just need to say it. How, I guess, lucky on the timing are the Calgary Flames that Matt Coronato signed a contract extension for, you know, a big deal a few years ago rather than this offseason? Because I imagine the money might have changed from $6.5 million compared to what guys kind of close to him are getting this offseason, Kevin.
30: Isn't that the truth? I mean, I'll be honest. I mean, I think you would agree that, I mean, we all knew that things were going to head northward as far as, you know, contracts and what guys are going to make. I didn't see this coming, not even close. I mean, what an explosion in pay. And so you're right. I mean, 24 goals. 2 years ago for Matty Coronato. The timing, not good for him, But as far as the team goes, yeah, I mean, that number would have been inflated huge. I don't know that he'd be getting Cale Makar numbers, but I mean, I look at some of the players that just signed long-term deals from Winnipeg, where I, of course, left and spent 9 years to and had they signed them 4 months later, they would have been making millions more. I mean, that's how quickly the landscape changed.
5: You talked about your past life with the Winnipeg Jets and all the drama around the goaltender there, but how comfortable is the goaltending in Calgary with Dustin Wolf and Devin Cooley?
30: That's a good word. I think that that's a really good word, where you never want to be comfortable, but I watch these guys. I don't know that they could be more different in personality between from Wolf and Cooley. Like, they're really neat guys, but they are like the yin and the yang of each other. Works perfectly. It really does. But I think that this group has a ton of confidence in both. I mean, Cooley proved a lot to himself and to the team last year that he's going to be a nice complementary piece to Wolf. But you know what? Wolf is 25 years old, and he's got a nice backup complementary piece in Cooley. I think it's a real nice reflection of where this team is. They've got developing goaltenders that are going to develop along with this team, but also have proven enough to garner a lot of confidence from the players that are playing in front of them.
5: Finally, Kevin, of course, taking on the big role of color analyst for the Calgary Flames. Are you and Mike Vernon okay before you get
30: I'm so glad that you asked me that question. I have had this conversation with so many. It was like they were waiting for me to get to town to talk about that incident back.
5: How long ago was that?
30: Listening, don't know. That was 25 years ago. And just a quick recap, Chief Craig Berube ran Jaguar. I had to run Mike Vernon because it was just like, you know, if I didn't, I'm going to the minors. Well, that story, if it wasn't for that story, my kids wouldn't know I played in the NHL because it hits the Instagram every once in a while. I've never met Mike, and I can't wait to meet him. I'll tell you, like, my realtor here in Calgary bought his house, and I said to her, I'm like, okay, first chance, make sure that we meet. And I'll meet him along the way anyway, but the first thing I'm going to tell him is, like, my God, did you over embellish? You know I didn't hit you that hard.
5: For those who don't know, it was an epic brawl. Yes, Kevin Sawyer took on the Chief way back in 2001. You're a brave man for taking on Chief there in Craig Berube, Kevin.
30: I'll tell you, well, he's like so much respect for him and many others. I'm 206 pounds now. I played at 208, and I was fighting guys like Probert and Grimson and Twist and LaRocque. It was like, I still can't believe I did that. But I'll tell you a quick story. Yesterday, I did an interview with Eric Francis, who writes for Sportsnet.ca, and he's part of the Calgary Flames broadcast. And we went in detail through that night in Calgary 25 years ago. And at the end of the story, I told Eric, I said, yeah, somebody wrote a story on me, and my face was the full page of the front of the Calgary, I think it was the Sun. Anyway, he goes, who wrote it? I said, I can't remember, but it was unbelievable. It was so funny. I got my partner, Sarah, back home to take a picture of it. It was Eric Francis. He forgot. He wrote, and he called us like the Walt Disney characters, dopey, dummy, snoozy. Oh, it was well written. He ripped us every way to Sunday. And when I sent him the screenshot of that newspaper article, I mean, man, did we have a laugh. So full circle moment.
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5: We're previewing the NHL season, and we're going to stop in Toronto with one of our favorites from the Toronto Sun is Terry Koshin here on the Green Zone. Terry, welcome back. Ready for another season?
10: Yes, sir. Yes, Jamie, I am. It's like you said, it's the early start, and I think not only the players not minding the shorter camp for the most part. Neither are we on our side of the microphone. So, it's been quick. We got a week to go. Really, the cutdowns will happen this weekend, and then we're on to Tuesday night, and then the Leafs play home the next night as well. So. Looking forward to it. I'm glad that the camp's been nice and short.
5: Well, I think it was Roddy Brindamore who just said, just cancel the whole thing. Let's just play 86 games and drop the puck and let's get going.
10: You know what? I don't know how serious it is, but you know what? The way that these guys arrive now, except, of course, for 2 unnamed players in Columbus, who Rick Bonus went up and down the side of the other day, but the way they arrive in camp for state in state, Brindamore's probably not far off.
5: Terry Koshin with us as the Toronto Maple Leafs. Okay, let's just get right to it. What line is Gavin McKenna going to play on this year, Terry?
10: Well, this year he's probably going to play on a few, but he's starting with Tavares and Nylander. And, I'm of the mind that he'll eventually work his way onto a line with Austin Matthews. I think it just makes sense, given McKenna's ability to get the puck and distribute it. But, certainly, it looks like a good fit right now with Tavares and Nylander. And, it's funny, right? The Leafs say, we don't want to rush him in anything. Well, guess what? I mean, playing with Tavares and Nylander, who was on a 100-point pace last year had he not been hurt, that's not rushing it in, but you're not exactly playing with slouches either. So he's looked really good in camp. There's just some niftiness to his game that, you really can't. Yeah, you get a better appreciation of, I guess I should say, after you watched it for a few days in a row and what he's able to do with the puck. Play at home against Ottawa for a night with Simi. I don't imagine that trio will go on the road to Ottawa, but he's looked really good so far. And And a couple of interesting wrinkles. Talking about what line he's on, not only do I think he'll be with matches at some point, as of right now, McKenna's not on the top power play unit. Jack Roslovic is there, and I know we're talking about a different shot, right shot, but Roslovic's a journeyman. I know he has some 20 goal seasons on his NHL resume, but I would expect McKenna will be there before super long.
5: So when you look at this offseason, getting ready for the season, so much change in Toronto from the front office to behind the bench. They, you know, win the draft lottery. They get Gavin McKenna. But it seems like it's ridiculous. Flying under the radar are Darren Radish and Sergei Bobrovsky on the back end for the Toronto Maple Leafs. How vitally important were those two additions to the blue line and the crease in Toronto?
10: Well, they're kind of, they're not really, I know what you mean with flying under the radar, not so much in the market here, but Bobrovsky is the guy. I mean, listen, we can talk about a lot of things here, Jamie, and what we expect this season. If he gets back to the way that he can play in the National Hockey League, the Leafs are going to be off to the races. You get that guy goaltending the way he can, you know, not like he did last year and what turned out to be his last year in Florida. The Leafs are going to be fine. You know, they probably have some injuries like everybody else, but, you know, it's been an issue certainly for them last year. Everybody fell apart, including the goaltending. You don't have that, you're up the creek. And he's been impressive so far. Just with, you know, you're around a guy through his career and in the visitors' dressing room and all that sort of thing. They come into town a couple times a year, wherever he is. And, of course, we saw what he did with the Panthers against the Leafs in the playoffs a few years ago. But just listening to him speak in comes, just a very matter-of-fact guy, serious guy. You know, I think that he's not a loud person by any stretch, or really soft-spoken. And, you know, but he just commands that respect. You know, Austin Matthews said after the game Saturday, he was asked about turning around and seeing, looking down at Steve Bobrovsky in his own net, in the Leafs net. And he just said, that's the way he emphasized the real freak to see that. And there hasn't been a goaltender of his pedigree in these parts of Eddie Belfour more than 20 years ago. So he gets back to his way of playing, the Leafs will be fine. And then Darren Radish, I mean, it's interesting, right? We all talk about the booming shot from the power play, which is fine, but now he's on that top power play unit. At least I haven't had that type of shot really since Brian McCabe. And I don't know if it was as effective as Radish was going to be. But if you're the opposing team on the PK now and you try to take Radish away, the way they have it set up in that number one unit, you have Nylander and Matthews in their on the flanks in their wheelhouses. One of those guys is going to be open, and I'm going to be awfully curious to see what this gets going for real next week. How the PK of opposing teams that defend against that, but there's a lot of expectations for Radish, no doubt. Like, he'll start with Morgan Rielly, so there's some responsibility there. Help Morgan get back to being the defenseman he has been in the past. But, yeah, there's certainly two. When the Leafs go out and get a lot of all the changes that you mentioned, you know, the top defenseman on the market, the top goalie on the market, they're serious about making sure the last year was a one-off. We'll see how it goes.
5: What is a Jim Hiller team, Terry, if you can put into words what Leaf fans should expect on the changeover from Craig Berube this offseason?
10: Quick and more emphasis on playing defense. Five-man units, not two defensemen and three forwards, and keeping your fingers crossed and hoping that it happens. Listen, the other thing too, Jamie, I should mention is the health of Chris Tanev and the ability that he has to really run things on the blue line and the way he plays lead through. Not a coincidence at all last year. This guy played just 11 games. And the Leafs didn't make the playoffs. I think they were 6-3-2 in the games he played in, which is probably a playoff pace to put over 82 games, but not a coincidence. So the point about that is, so Canada only comes back, is his usual dependable self, so far he did too. Now Jim Hiller might have an easier time incorporating what he wants to do defensively, moving the puck better. You know, they haven't changed anyone else really on the blue line. They have Emil Andre from Philadelphia. Nick Blankenberg is in on a PTO. I'm assuming he's going to get signed. They're better at moving the puck as well, but Tanev back is big, and then just more involvement from the forwards. And the one thing Hiller keeps talking about is skating, which would be pretty obvious. But the fact is, you know, in the last couple of years, last year especially, the Leafs didn't have that in their game, certainly on the back check and that sort of thing, not consistently. And again, it's been one preseason game, one split squad game, and a bunch of practices. They're looking better in that regard, and we're not going to know right away either. We're not going to. I couldn't talk in 2 weeks and say, okay, now we know for sure this is what we're getting. It's going to take some time to be able to do these things. But just a team that's tighter and faster and making better decisions, I think, are what we're going to see under Hiller. At least that's the plan.
5: Terry Koshin with us, Toronto Sun, here on the Green Zone, covering the Toronto Maple Leafs as we get ready a week away from the season. I'm curious. As a media person like I am and you are, I often watch out-of-market media sessions, Q&As,
10: yep.
5: And I enjoy them. I find them entertaining.

0: about 4.5 minutes. This is basically his time here in Toronto going back all those years. And, yeah, just there's a lot of what we saw. But you know what? Not a surprise. When he was hired, there wasn't much of, you know, looking back and reflecting and some of the things he had done and what he had done to some players in the past. So, you know, good for the Oilers, I guess. The Oilers leadership group saying this is what we need, this is what we want. But as it is in most of these places, if you take out some of the Mitch Marner things here in Toronto, it's not that the leadership group that's been impacted by him. It's other players down the roster that have really come out of it not feeling good about themselves. And I'll be curious to see how that goes in Edmonton. But, you know, we'll see. I think the Leafs are there toward the end of October. We get the Oilers here in mid-November, and that's that. Then we won't have to, you know, have the Mike Babcock show come through again for the rest of the season. But, yeah, the many storylines in the NHL this year, I'm fascinated by that one for sure. Got to be at the top of the list. But like I said, I just don't think, given everything that's piled up against him over the years, that he should have been given an opportunity to do it.
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4: From the National Newsroom of the Canadian Press, I'm David Augustine. BC Conservative leader Lorne Dirksen has made his first policy announcement in the provincial election campaign, promising to never raise taxes if his party forms government. The province is heading to the polls on October 24th after the snap election was called last Tuesday by NDP leader David Eby. Dirksen says when asked about how his government would deal with a record provincial deficit without increasing taxes, that he would focus on economic growth.
5: When you close a mill that has issues getting to fiber, the reality is that the commerce that we lose from that is staggering. And, I can appreciate that there are some challenges in the world market, no question about it.
4: The latest forecast puts BC's deficit at a record-setting $13.8 billion, up by $450 million from the last estimate. The Canadian Police and Peace Officers Annual Memorial Service today recognized five police officers and a correctional services officer who died this year. Canadian flags were at half-mast and bagpipes rung out during the service as hundreds of police officers marched onto the lawn on Parliament Hill to honor those who died in the line of duty. Public Safety Minister Gary Anandasangari says the ceremony is a chance to pay respects to fallen heroes, as well as their families who paid the ultimate price for that sacrifice. The memorial service was first held in 1978, and since then, over 900 names have been added to glass tablets that line the perimeter wall on Parliament Hill. Gaza's health ministry says the Palestinian death toll surpassed over 74,000 Palestinians after Israeli strikes killed at least two people. Over 1,000 of those deaths have taken place since the ceasefire took effect almost a year ago. Well, before President Trump boarded Air Force One for his return to Washington, D.C., following his attendance at the President's Cup golf tournament in Illinois, he spoke with a reporter on the tarmac Sunday, where he was asked what his plans were to reduce the rising cost of diesel prices many industry analysts say is a result of the U.S. war with Iran. President Trump insisted Ukraine was having a big impact on the global supply.
6: I spoke to President Zelensky. I said, you got to take it easy on the refineries.
7: What
6: as
7: did
6: much.
7: He say?
6: He said, well, we'll probably do that.
4: The president said he is thinking about halting diesel exports, but has not yet made a definitive decision. And in entertainment, Alex Warren will be one of the featured performers on the 2026 iHeartRadio Jingle Ball Tour and is set to appear at multiple stops this holiday season.
8: I take one look at you, you're taking me out of the ordinary.
4: Warren will lead the Detroit concert on December 8th and will perform at the tour's first ever Nashville stop on December 17th. The Nine City Tour.

0: It kicks off on December 1st in Fort Worth, Texas. The performers include Olivia Rodrigo, Charlie Puth, Teddy Swims, and Cat's Eye. General ticket sales start on October 2nd. The tour will also be featured in an ABC television special and will stream on Hulu and Disney Plus afterward. This is the Canadian Press. In sports, the Toronto Blue Jays capped their disappointing season with a 5-1 win over the Cincinnati Reds. Toronto's Max Scherzer pitched 7-plus innings and got a standing ovation when he was pulled. He says he felt energized over his 114-pitch performance.
1: That was amazing. The adrenaline started kicking in, the fans started getting in, and that's when I could start feeding off of the crowd here at the Rogers Center.
0: The Blue Jays finished last in the American League East Division after reaching the World Series last fall. In the NFL, the Buffalo Bills remained perfect on the season despite giving up 5 turnovers to the Los Angeles Chargers in their latest outing. Josh Allen scored a pair of rushing touchdowns and the Bills pulled out a 24-16 victory. LA fell to 0-3 to start the campaign, their worst opening since 2017. And Breanna Stewart put up 34 points and reeled in 12 rebounds as the New York Liberty opened their playoff run with a 91-75 victory over top-seeded Minnesota. From the Canadian Press, I'm David Augustine.
2: I'm Roman Hader with your 980 CJME News Update. The cost of filling your grocery cart could rise even further. Food researcher Sylvain Charlebois tells the Evan Bray Show that higher diesel prices are already putting more pressure on the cost of moving food around the country. He says trucking companies are already looking at fuel surcharges as their costs start to climb. It was an exciting end of the week for the Saskatchewan Indian Institute of Technologies. Together alongside Boeing, they held the grand opening of their expanded Saskatchewan Aviation Learning Center. It comes amidst a shortage of skilled workers across Canada's aviation industry. The 7-0 Regina Thunder have clinched first place in the Prairie Football Conference after a defensive battle against the Hilltops Saturday night in Saskatoon. Kicker Harry Case made 6 field goals for the Thunder as they held off the Hilltops 19-6. Regina has locked up the conference's top seed with just 1 game to go before playoffs. CJME weather, Monday partly cloudy and a high of 19, Tuesday sunny, windy and a high of 21. That's your 980 CJME News Update. I'm Roman Hader.
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4: This next subject is one that most of us would rather not think about until suddenly we have to. Medical assistance in dying is now part of end-of-life care for a growing number of Canadian and Saskatchewan families. Health Canada's most recent data shows MAID accounted for just over 5% of all deaths in the country in 2024. That's more than 1 in 20 people who died in Canada in 2024 did so using medical assistance in dying, and the number keeps rising. Lawyer and, dare I say, prolific author George Takash has a new book out, and it's called The Book of MAID, Understanding Medical Assistance in Dying in Canada, and it's meant to be exactly what the title says, a clear, practical guide for anyone facing this decision or supporting someone who is. George, welcome back to the Evan Bray Show. Thanks for taking the time.
5: Good to be here.
4: George, you have, and we've had you on this show talking about these other issues. You've written books about geopolitics. You've written about technology. What made you write a book about medical assistance in dying, and why now?
5: So this book does have a personal story. Both of my parents, when they died, about 10 years apart, they had very difficult deaths and dying processes. My mother in particular was diagnosed stage 4 lung cancer, and she had to go through that just before MAID came in. So she knew it was coming. She desperately wanted it, but she missed the window on the Canadian MAID. She then wanted to go to Switzerland to get MAID there, but for reasons that are long and convoluted, that didn't work. So when I went through that, I vowed that one day, if I could do something to raise consciousness about May, to avoid the kind of suffering that she went through. And by the way, two-thirds of all May cases are exactly her scenario. They're terminal cancer cases. You have, let's say, 6 months left to live. You're typically in palliative care already, so it's not an either-or. It's usually an and. But the last 2-3 months, depending on how palliative care is working for you, if it's not working for you, then MAID becomes a choice that you might want to consider.
4: Mm. George, this book, I mean, you wrote it as a guide for anybody who is navigating this decision. It is a very personal, individual decision, but it's one that impacts a lot of people. So I wonder, who did you write this book for mainly?
5: So another reason for writing it beyond my parents' situation is that about a year and a half ago, coincidentally, a couple of my friends, so my age, sort of mid-60s, each of them had a parent, a mom in one case, a dad in the other case, that out of the blue announced, I'm dying, I'm having MAID, and it's Monday, and I'm going to have MAID on Friday. And both kids, my contemporaries, they were not ready for it. They were in a state of shock. And to this day, both of them, the kids, feel very much out of sorts with the decision and how it came down and how their parents used MAID. So the second chapter of the book, it's a very short book, so they're short chapters, but there is a discussion about managing the process around MAID, particularly if there hasn't been discussion previously, how to start that discussion, how to talk to your spouse, your siblings, and of course, if you're elderly, how to talk to your adult children. And if you're an adult child, how you might at least initiate a discussion with your parents, just so you know. It's very interesting. Tomorrow, you know, people will talk about, you know, do you want to be cremated or buried, you know, this and that on the funeral and so forth. But they stop short of talking about MAID. And I'm trying to put that onto people's agenda.
4: Before we get further into that, George, and if you're just joining us, I'm Tamara Cherry, in for Evan for a few days this week, and I'm speaking with George Takash, whose newest book is now out, and it's called The Book of MAID, Understanding Medical Assistance in Dying in Canada. And before we get more into that, talk to me, you know, for people who have never had to look into medical assistance in dying, walk us through it. Who is eligible for MAID in Canada, and how does the process actually work?
5: Yeah, so very quickly, and this is the meat and potatoes of the book, just a very neutral, dispassionate, here's how it works. So basically, the first thing to say about MAID is that it's a voluntary procedure. There's no such thing as forced MAID or involuntary euthanasia. If after you read the book, you say, you know what, that's not for me, not to worry. It'll never come up in terms of your own experience. But to get MAID, three things need to be in existence for you. First, you have to have an incurable medical condition. So I mentioned, you know, terminal cancer, which is the most common condition, but it might be heart failure, it might be pulmonary, you know, frailty. Lots and lots of different medical conditions will suffice. And that medical condition has to have caused you to suffer a serious decline in capability. So you can't bathe yourself. You can't toilet yourself. You can't feed yourself. You can't get out of the house the way you used to, you know, whatever your particular decline is. And then third, and perhaps most importantly, that decline caused by your medical condition has to cause you intolerable suffering. So our system is very much geared to alleviating suffering. So again, you've got terminal cancer, you're already suffering, you see the next 3-4 months ahead of you, and you say, wow, if I could avoid that 3-4 months of really, really intense suffering, well, you can now do that through MAID. So that's the core of it. In terms of the process, to your question, two physicians have to find you eligible. So there are two assessments, and they can't be in the same clinic. So it's sort of like you need a second opinion as well, the first and second opinion. And then if you qualify, there's a scheduling of the MAID procedure. And this is one of the other points in the book. A lot of people think, oh, I'll just call up in the morning and have MAID in the afternoon. It doesn't work that way. You have to be thinking ahead. So if on a Monday you have your second assessment and you qualify, it's a good 10 to 12 to 14 days in most communities before you can actually get the MAID, because the pharmacy has to, you know, order the drugs. The doctor has to, you know, arrange the procedure, mechanics, and so on. So it's very sad when people who decide they want MAID don't get it because they run out of time. So that's another message in the book, is think about it a little bit sooner than you might otherwise.
4: George Takash, author of his newest book, the newest of many books, The Book of MAID, Understanding Medical Assistance and Dying in Canada. I'm Tamara Cherry, in for Evan Bray on 650 CKOM and 980 CJME.
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4: Let's get into some of the latest drama happening south of the border.
15: I told the president that we're going to have all of the members of the press here on the lawn, and that is something that I believe in is everyone, no matter the opinion or the critique, that we engage. And I'm not Mr. President.
16: Yeah, it's interesting because they said they were going to boycott me, but they never boycott me. So I wasn't very worried about that. Look at all that press.
4: That was New York Mayor Zohran Mamdani and President Donald Trump meeting with the press outside Gracie Mansion in New York yesterday. They were, of course, referring to President Trump's decision to ban several major media outlets from the White House. It was a decision that was broadcast by the president via a Truth Social post on Friday that physically took shape on Saturday when reporters were denied access to the White House, that resulted in a lawsuit that was filed by various media outlets yesterday and which the Department of Justice is due to respond to today. This all, of course, is raising questions about press freedom and the relationship between governments and journalists. The dispute has also prompted major television networks to suspend White House pool coverage in protest. Joining us now to discuss what the heck is happening and what it means for media access is Tom Korski, good friend of the program and managing editor of Blacklock's Reporter. Tom, welcome back to the Evan Bray Show.
16: Thank you, Tamara.
4: All right. So Trump has banned a number of media outlets from the White House over their reporting. How concerning is this for press freedom and the public's right to information?
16: It's a 400-year-old story. It really goes back to the printed word. This is the old tension between media, whose job is to depict reality, and officialdom, which often doesn't like depictions of reality. But this is an old dispute, and it is a source of constant tension. I think if there's not tension, there's a problem. Because that means someone isn't doing their job, my opinion. By the way, there's references to press pools. This is interesting. People, what is a press pool? In Washington, Paris, Ottawa, Regina, there are typically so many media organizations in Ottawa. There's scores, in Washington, there'll be hundreds. So many organizations that are accredited to cover a certain person or a legislative branch. That they couldn't all fit into the room. And so what they do is they have pool coverage. They will assign a particular news agency by mutual agreement or a television camera to go in the room. Well, why are they even there? In case something happens. Very unusual to see a press pool attempting to boycott a public figure, in particular President of the United States, because what if something does happen or he says something that's extraordinary? I don't think those boycotts are going to last very long because there's a saying in the newsroom tomorrow, the goat must be fed. It's not glamorous, but deadlines must be met and the news must be reported. We'll see what happens.
4: Well, do you think that, I mean, I think it's a question of who's going to blink first, too, right? Or do you think that legally President Trump will get away with this for long enough that the press will need to blink and start covering the press pool again?
16: No, of course they have to continue coverage. That's what they're paid for. They don't have a choice. I don't think this is a legal question. I'm not an expert in U.S. constitutional law. I know in Canada, there is no legal requirement. A public office holder can take questions from anybody or nobody he wants. My goodness, Trump has pretty much daily news conferences. I'm trying to think of a prime minister in our country who's done that. It's only been 159 years. I can't think of one. Daily news conferences is unheard of. But he can let anyone in the room that he wants, and that doesn't mean that coverage is somehow paralyzed.
4: Mm-hmm.
16: I mean, you just find another way to get the story, because you remember the part about the goat that I mentioned, Tamara?
4: Mm-hmm.
16: The news will be found, and it will be reported.
4: All right, if you're just joining us, I am Tamara Cherry, filling in for Evan Bray, and I'm speaking with Tom Korski, who is, of course, a good friend of the show and managing editor of Black Locks Reporter. Tom, I just want to play another clip from that media appearance with Mamdani yesterday that President Trump made in talking about basically what led to this ban that he announced against some news agencies.
17: I won in a landslide. I won the election in a landslide. I've done great things. I've done a lot of great things. I've settled 8 wars. We have the best economic numbers for the country in the history of our country. We have $21 trillion pouring in, the biggest number ever. Any country was 3. Nobody's ever done what we've done. I never get anything positive. It's always negative, even having to do with the war.
4: So there's a lot to unpack in there. But what I would point out, first and foremost, is that Donald Trump has not had a very good week or a very good couple of weeks. He's had a big loss at the Supreme Court on the issue of mail-in ballots. His new hand-picked head of the Federal Reserve announcing he will raise interest rates, exactly what the president does not want to happen. There's this ongoing war in Iran. His approval rating is very low. His party is not doing well heading into the midterm. So do you believe that President Trump has a legitimate beef against these news organizations that he says never report anything positive? Or is this a distraction or a tantrum after a particularly bad couple of weeks? Or could it be a bit of both?
16: But he just articulated the lament of every public office holder for 400 years. This is, my goodness, if you want to see the vicious, absolutely cruel, malicious libel, look up the coverage of Johnny McDonald in circa Confederation-era newspapers of the day. It was absolutely malicious. This is the old lament. Why doesn't everyone give me credit for all the good things I do? The difference is, and this is actually fascinating, aside from the pool coverage, there was a time, Tamara, when newspapers, primarily newspapers, in the day before television, could shut down coverage of an individual just by mutual agreement. Those days are gone. Part of it is talk radio. Part of it is the internet. It's blown wide open. We're living in an age we can barely comprehend the implications of this very fractured, vibrant, and lively media marketplace. So whether CNN gets to ask a witty question of Donald Trump or not doesn't really affect the price of rice in China. This is the difference. I don't want to tell stories, but I mean, I was a reporter at the legislature in Alberta many years ago. I was young, and there was a certain member of the legislature who got on our nerves as reporters. And we agreed we were never going to mention that MLA's name in the newspaper again. And you'll never guess, we never did. And that person was not reelected. Those days are long gone.
4: Wow.
16: So whether public office holders like their coverage or not, the coverage covers the waterfront. It's all over.
4: Tom, you mentioned a moment ago how a level of tension can actually be a sign of a healthy environment, between a healthy democracy, if I may, between the press and the president or whoever's holding whatever office. How harmful, or at what point does a conflict or tension become harmful? And do you think that this is harmful to see actual credentials of media outlets being revoked from a government institution like the White House?
16: No, I don't. They can figure it out. Others have. This is not the first press ban in Canadian history. We've been banned by the last 3 prime minister's offices. somehow we're still able to get coverage on a quota that beats our competitors, my opinion. So this is not democracy hanging by a fragile thread. You know, Tamara,
4: But your situation, to be fair, was different than what's happening here. And things are, there's not a lot of similarities between how the media covers the government here versus there in terms of getting your press pass and being part of the media gallery and everything like that. We should point that out.
16: Well, Tamara, I've been in this business since I was a schoolboy. There's a lot of ego-driven morons who work in newsrooms. May I be candid?
4: Absolutely. I would agree with you, yes.
16: If you can't figure out how to get the story without going to a news conference, waiting to be fed with a cup and a spoon, then maybe you should re-examine your career options. Good luck in the private sector. You know, that's just part of the stress. And, you know, why should, let's be frank, people have their own problems, and I love it when media play cry freedom. I don't want to use rough language, but why should anyone give a damn whether a Canadian, whether the CNN gets a witty question at a press host briefing or not?
4: Hmm.
16: You know, you see what I'm saying here. It's tough all over. It's tough business. Find the business that isn't tough.
4: Okay, well, thank you, as always, Tom Korski, managing editor of BlackLock's Reporter, for taking the time to unpack what's happening south of the border with us today. Have a wonderful first day of fall in Ottawa, Tom.
16: You too, Tamara.
4: Take care. 980 CJME and 650 CKOM.
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2: 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The cost of filling your grocery cart could rise even further. Food researcher Sylvain Charlebois tells the Evan Bray Show that higher diesel prices are already putting more pressure on the cost of moving food around the country. He says trucking companies are already looking at fuel surcharges as their costs start to climb. It was an exciting end of the week for the Saskatchewan Indian Institute of Technologies. Together alongside Boeing, they held the grand opening of their expanded Saskatchewan Aviation Learning Center. It comes amidst a shortage of skilled workers across Canada's aviation industry. The 7-0 Regina Thunder have clinched first place in the Prairie Football Conference after a defensive battle against the Hilltops Saturday night in Saskatoon. Kicker Harry Case made 6 field goals for the Thunder as they held off the Hilltops 19-6. Regina has locked up the conference's top seed with just 1 game to go before playoffs. CJME weather, Monday partly cloudy and a high of 19. Tuesday sunny, windy and a high of 21. That's your 980 CJME news update. I'm Roman Hader.
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28: As Saskatchewan moves towards building and operating nuclear power plants, there has also been a lot of work being done in the background getting things ready. The Saskatchewan Industrial and Mining Suppliers Association, or SIMSA, has already answered a key question. Can we build all of the parts for a nuclear power plant in Saskatchewan? The answer was yes, technically we can do it. Saskatchewan has the expertise to build almost anything. But then the big question is, but is it economical to build everything here? And what is best built here for here and what might be built for other areas? So SIMSA has been working on that answer, and we will deliver a report in the near future. In short, the answer is we must build portions here for a reactor, such as the concrete. We could build some parts here, and some should be imported. The thing is, we are organized well in advance. I'm Eric Anderson from SIMSA.
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31: Lots of us in our province are familiar with this story. Robert Semenchuk was a police officer with the Regina Police Service who was found out to have used information from police databases to target women, many of them vulnerable, and formed relationships, including sexual relationships, with these women. A lot more people in Canada are becoming more familiar with this story now because of a new podcast, In Her Defense, Breach of Trust, launched a couple of weeks ago. It dives into some of the big questions. How was he able to do this? How was he able to do it for as long as he did? How did the women he targeted eventually help expose him? And what does this tell us about the enormous amount of personal information that police have access to, the systems that are in place to make sure that that access isn't abused? In Her Defense, Breach of Trust takes listeners on a deep dive into the Robert Semenchuk case through more than 50 hours of interviews with women and police officers, me included, actually. I was chief of police when this investigation first started, and I did an interview with Jana Pruden, who we've had on this program before. She's an award-winning feature writer for the Globe and Mail. She is the host of and co-creator of this hit podcast series, In Her Defense, and I'm happy to say I've connected with Jana Pruden today from her office in Edmonton. Jana, thank you so much for joining our program.
3: Thank you so much for having me on.
31: This great podcast, In Her Defense, it's in its third season. What was it that caused you to say, this is a podcast I want to create? Now we're three seasons into it.
3: Yes, In Her Defense began, I think, 4 years ago with a case that I was covering here in Alberta about a woman who had killed her abusive husband and buried his body on the farm and had been sentenced to 18 years in prison. And so at that time, I pitched this podcast idea as a way to not only tell that woman's story, Helen Naslin's story, but look at some of the broader issues it raised around domestic violence facing rural women, and the way that individual cases sometimes are treated by the broader system mm-hmm. and can fall through the cracks of a broader system. This case in particular, I really felt passionately that it had to be a podcast. After a day of interviews that I did shortly after Mr. Semenchuk was charged. So when he was charged, which is in the spring of 2025, I had a list of names of victims that were part of the court record, and I reached out to every single woman that I could find. And so I had this day where I interviewed woman after woman after woman after woman, and it was a very, you know, at first I described it as one of the most intense days of my career. It actually was one of the most intense days maybe in my life to hear these women telling stories that had so many similarities. Mm-hmm. And that they too, that they brought so much to it in their life experience, their courage in being willing to speak to me and to being willing to stand up, and hearing their voices in that day, I just thought this needs to be a podcast, and people need to be able to hear these women speak for themselves.
31: Jana Pruden is my guest. Maybe, Jana, could you give us an overview? For there will be some people that don't know much about this case involving Robert Semenchuk and thus this podcast that you put together. Can you give us a quick overview of the case, and then we can get into the process of your investigation?
3: Yeah, absolutely. I mean, this story begins early in 2023 with someone I know, someone you know, Evan, and that many listeners might be familiar with. Her name is Carrie Benjo. She was a reporter. I worked with her at the Regina Leader Post. She's the editor-in-chief of Eagle Feather News, a pretty well-known, very well-known journalist and person in Regina. And so in early 2023, Carrie talked to me because she had discovered that this person that she met 5 years earlier, when she was in a domestic violence shelter and had a new phone, because her old phone was, she didn't have it anymore after fleeing abuse, and that she gets this text, what appears to be a wrong number text, from someone who turns out, you know, he says he's a construction contractor named Jay Lewis, and they begin a relationship that lasts on and off for 5 years. And early in 2023, after they hadn't seen each other for quite a long period, but, you know, he had been in touch again, and they made plans to meet. And this had led Carrie to uncover, basically pull a string, in which she realized that this was not a contractor named Jay Lewis. This was a sergeant at the Regina Police Service of a different name, Bob Semenchuk, and that it appeared that he had found her information from police reports after she filed a domestic violence police report. And she was deciding whether to go forward, whether to file complaints. She was quite afraid, quite rattled by, you know, realizing that someone that she had known over this very long period and had been very, very close to was not who he claimed to be, and in fact had a lot of information about her. She ultimately decided to go forward. And when professional standards investigators took it over, they ultimately unraveled, you know, first of all, we heard 24 women. That was in the first court charge. There was 24 women named. It later rose to 33 women as part of the court process. Investigators have later told me that they really had names up to 200 to 250 women's names found in Mr. Semenchuk's notebooks. so that were potential victims and may not to this day know that they were targeted.
31: Jana Pruden with the Globe and Mail and co-creator of and host of the hit podcast series In Her Defense. One of the things that I think, you know, you did a good job of summarizing there, that this case that went through the courts, but also was a big part of a piece of investigative journalism that you did. There was the, you know, inadvertent, whoops, this is a mistaken text, or I've sent this text to the wrong person. Was that generally the way in which Robert Semenchuk was connecting with these victims?
3: In nearly every case, it is a text that appears to be for a man. Hey, Rick, are you still doing drywall? That was a common one, asking about drywall, asking about construction. I think Carrie's text, what she remembered it saying, was, hey, man, how's it going? And these women, in many cases, would respond and say, oh, I think you've got the wrong number. One thing I've learned about these women, you know, when I started to identify them and I was thinking about commonalities that they have, probably the biggest thing that they all have in common is that they're nice. They're just nice people that would let you know if you got a wrong number text and wanted to make sure that you found the right person. And then sometimes a conversation would develop, and which would lead to a meeting, and then in many cases would lead to intimate acts, you know, nude photos, sexual relationships in person, and yeah, would turn sexual.
31: Go ahead, Jana.
3: To add, so there was a small number of women who knew that he was a police officer. So of the women I've talked to, of course, I haven't had access to all these 200. Even police don't know who all of them are. But there is one woman that I've spoken to in the podcast who knew he was a police officer because he contacted her after a domestic violent incident and said that he was researching another case that perhaps her ex was involved in. And so she knew him as an officer, and he was clearly inappropriate with her, asking for pictures of her in a bikini and things like that. And then there are some women who work or worked at the Regina Police Service, at least four women. One of them we speak to in the podcast, and she knew he was a police officer. She knew his real name, real identity. They met on a case, and she embarked on a consensual sexual relationship with him. She thought he was divorced. But the thing that I think was very upsetting to her was that when this all came out, it was discovered that he had been searching her in those same databases for 7 years before they seemingly coincidentally met on the job and embarked on a relationship. Mm-hmm. So to know that someone is, I guess, potentially watching you or potentially thinking about it then makes, you know, an accidental meeting on the job seem not so accidental.
31: Jana Pruden, award-winning feature writer for the Globe and Mail, but also talented host, co-creator of the hit podcast series In Her Defense. Breach of Trust is the series that deals with the Robert Semenchuk case. And as she mentioned, two episodes have been released. I've listened to those, and another one will be released here in the next week as part of an ongoing series. You can catch that wherever you get your podcast. 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

0: Good morning. Welcome back to the show. Evan Bray, good to have you here. We were chatting in the newsroom this morning, knowing that we were going to have the segment on the show that we're about to have right now on technology and phones. We were reminiscing about our old phones, like the very first phone we remember having. And of course, the older you are, this is my finding, chatting with some young people in the newsroom. The older you are, the more archaic your phone sounds. Going right back to the bag phone in the vehicle, because I remember that, of course, quite. Mom and Dad got one of those, and I remember thinking, this is a big, big deal. In the 80s, late 80s, we had a bag phone in our car. And then it kind of moves from there. I certainly can remember my little black Motorola flip phone where you texted, but you had to use each number represented a number of letters, right? So you had to push the same number to get from M to N to O, depending on how you were. When you got into the smart predictive texting, it made it a little bit easier. It would guess the word that you were trying to text. But it's funny how quickly phones have transformed. I mean, it was just earlier this month, Apple announced its first foldable phone. The screen folds, called the iPhone Duo. There are other companies that have had these as well. It gets you thinking about the rise of tech, but it also gets you thinking about things like dumb phones making a comeback as a way to cut back on screen time and cut back on social media, doom scrolling. What was once seen as an outdated technology is becoming an appealing alternative for people who want something simpler, or maybe they just want to be a little nostalgic. It's a trend that is interesting because it's not just one generation. Some young people are embracing this. Some older people are embracing this as well. Julia Pugashevsky has been on our program before. She's a senior reporter with Business Insider, and I'm happy to say we've connected with Julia today by phone to talk about the new old phones that are coming back in style. Julia Pugashevsky, thank you so much for taking our call today.
1: Thank you so much for having me.
0: It's fascinating to me that we're kind of, I mean, what's old is new again, and these flip phones are in some ways becoming cool again. Can you talk about what you're seeing on this?
1: Yeah, well, something that I find really interesting is, or from my observations and reporting on this topic, is that, you know, it's particularly millennials who might be nostalgic for flip phones, who are really kind of showing some interest in dumb phones, but there are also a lot of Gen Zers who never grew up with these phones. So I think that's been really fascinating, including some of the companies that are now developing new dumb phones or newer versions of flip phones are employing Gen Zers, as well as technology companies such as Brick, which limits how many social media apps you can have on your phone. That is also a Gen Z-led company. So I find that very interesting, that it seems to be in particular young people who are kind of driving this trend a little bit more.
0: So where do you think that, I mean, so clearly, as you've laid out, Julia, this isn't a nostalgic thing. Most of these young adults weren't even born when flip phones were a thing. What is driving it predominantly?
1: Definitely fatigue, I think, with social media, but also just generally the internet and being overly connected all the time. I think especially Gen Zers, many of whom have grown up with social media, you know, having it maybe when they were 10 or 11, are now realizing, you know, that they had damaging effects, you know, for their mental health, their relationships, their focus, and, you know, especially now that we have AI as well. I think there's a lot of concern for, you know, wanting to sort of preserve your brain and also in your mental health. So definitely seeing more boundaries set with things like social media and doom scrolling.
0: Julia Pugashevsky is my guest, senior reporter with Business Insider. Maybe we should define what is a dumb phone? How do you define it? When we talk about a dumb phone, what are we talking about?
1: That's a great question, because it really varies. You can buy, you know, basically an old school flip phone that has, you know, essentially just calling or very rudimentary text. Some people do that. But there are also companies such as Lite or Dumb.co are a couple of examples where they're creating these flip phones or dumb phones that have some utility that the crossover utility with smartphones. So, for example, they might have cameras. You could take photos or texting or music, podcasts, navigation, things like that that people feel are very necessary, but they still won't have internet connection or social media or things like that. So there are kind of two different camps there in terms of what an actual dumb phone is. And I think there's companies that are creating new dumb phones are trying to find that balance of what is actually useful for a phone to have versus what are people trying to escape and what should we make sure is not available on this phone?
0: It's really interesting to hear, and you kind of answered my next question. I was going to say, how big of a trend is this? Is it big enough that it's impacting phone companies to adapt to this change? It sounds like they are.
1: Yeah, it's interesting. I mean, you definitely have, you've had it for a while on the iPhone, things like screen time. I mean, I think companies are definitely aware that there is this fatigue and, again, concern with social media. I don't know personally how big this trend is. It feels like it's still a slow moving trend. But at the same time, I mean, it is interesting. So Lyte, which was one of the companies that I mentioned earlier, they're releasing their own flip phone in the spring, and if you go on their website, you could see, it's sold out, and you have to get almost on a wait list to get the phone. So there is hype for these products. Again, it's hard to gauge exactly how big this trend is or, how much of an impact it'll make, but I will say, there are definitely people quitting social media in general or pulling back, so it's not necessarily only about getting a new phone. Like I mentioned, some people are getting bricks or some people are just deleting their accounts. I do think collectively there is just bigger concern with reducing screen time overall.
0: Julia Pugashevsky is the senior reporter with Business Insiders. We'll be right back here on 980 CJME and 650 CKOS.

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5: From the National Newsroom of the Canadian Press, I'm David Augustine. Conservative leader Pierre Poilievre is proposing further federal diesel tax cuts, arguing lower fuel costs would help farmers, truckers, and Canadian families. His plan would extend the full fuel excise tax suspension until July 1st next year and remove the GST from diesel purchases. Poilievre also wants the industrial carbon tax and clean fuel standard permanently scrapped, saying they raise production costs and discourage refinery investment. The Conservatives would also exempt the refineries from federal impact assessments while keeping existing pollution rules and provincial environment requirements in place across the country. Some experts wonder whether Canada has enough diplomats to build the ties the government wants with other Arctic nations.
6: The Trudeau government closed its Canadian International Arctic Centre in 2023. Global Affairs argued at the time its Arctic team would work better out of Ottawa. But former Canadian ambassador to Norway Artur Wulczynski calls the closure decision incoherent. Canada has been making efforts recently with new consulates in Greenland and Alaska, but multiple experts question Global Affairs' current depth of knowledge and contacts in the Arctic at a time of rising international interest in the region's waterways and resources. Jason White, The Canadian Press.
5: Canada is recasting its foreign policy around strategic autonomy, with Foreign Affairs Minister Anita Anand urging middle powers to work together as major powers retreat from economic cooperation. Speaking at the UN General Assembly, Anand said Ottawa wants deeper ties in emerging technology, critical minerals, defense production, and energy, while protecting sovereignty and international law. Premiers from across Canada are keeping their cards close to their chest on where they stand on major constitutional reforms. Alberta Premier Danielle Smith is sending to a province-wide vote next month. Smith's proposals, including letting provinces pick their own provincial court judges and opting out of federal programs without losing funding. Smith's office says it's confident other provincial governments support the measures, but none have said so when asked in recent weeks. University of Alberta law professor Gerard Kennedy, however, thinks the Premier's office is right.
7: It's extra provincial power. Why wouldn't they want it? Several of the provinces have already expressed sympathy with the judges, one in particular, notably Saskatchewan, Quebec, and Ontario.
5: Kennedy says he can't see why Ottawa would be willing to give up federal power to the provinces without getting anything in return. And in entertainment, Olivia Rodrigo is set to make her only appearance on the 2026 iHeartRadio Jingle Ball Tour during its Los Angeles stop on December 4th. The holiday tour begins on December 1st in Fort Worth, Texas, before traveling to several major U.S. cities. Rodrigo is among a lineup that also includes Charlie Puth, Ray, Cat's Eye, the Jonas Brothers, Hilary Duff, and Alex Warren. The tour will be featured in an ABC television special in December and will stream on Hulu and Disney Plus afterwards. This is the Canadian Press. For you, I guess you're getting... In sports, the Toronto Blue Jays capped their disappointing season with a 5-1 win over the Cincinnati Reds. Designated hitter George Springer received a standing ovation after he was replaced by a pinch runner in the third inning. Blue Jays manager John Schneider says he was happy Springer was

0: able to have that moment as he left the field.
1: I think the world of George Springer, player, person, and I thought the fans did an unbelievable job of recognizing him the way they did today. And, you know, I just wanted to make sure that he had a moment with the fans, because he's had so many huge moments here with us.
0: The 37-year-old is in his final season of a 6-year contract. And Lamar Jackson completed a 27-yard pass to Zay Flowers and alertly called a timeout with 1 second left, setting up Tyler Loop's 56-yard field goal to cap a stunning 7-second drive that gave the Baltimore Ravens a 34-31 victory over the Dallas Cowboys in Brazil. The Ravens and Cowboys played in front of an announced crowd of almost 73,000 people during the NFL's third game in Brazil. From the Canadian Press, I'm David Augustine.
2: I'm Roman Hader with your 980 CJME News Update. The cost of filling your grocery cart could rise even further. Food researcher Sylvain Charlebois tells the Evan Bray Show that higher diesel prices are already putting more pressure on the cost of moving food around the country. He says trucking companies are already looking at fuel surcharges as their costs start to climb. It was an exciting end of the week for the Saskatchewan Indian Institute of Technologies. Together alongside Boeing, they held the grand opening of their expanded Saskatchewan Aviation Learning Center. It comes amidst a shortage of skilled workers across Canada's aviation industry. The 7-0 Regina Thunder have clinched first place in the Prairie Football Conference after a defensive battle against the Hilltops Saturday night in Saskatoon. Kicker Harry Case made 6 field goals for the Thunder as they held off the Hilltops 19-6. Regina has locked up the conference's top seed with just 1 game to go before playoffs. CJME weather, Monday partly cloudy and a high of 19, Tuesday sunny, windy and a high of 21. That's your 980 CJME News Update. I'm Roman Hader.
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4: This is also a very good pivot to our next conversation, our next segment, because it's talking about the different choices that we make once we get to, for a lot of people in our society, once we get to those years where we start thinking about end of life or the last chapter of life and how we want to live out our final years. I'm talking about, you know, Saskatchewan's population is getting older, and that means the province is going to be needing to make some big decisions on how we care for our seniors. Just to get into the numbers for a second, right now, Saskatchewan has about 98,000 people over the age of 75. In the next decade, that number is expected to reach 144,000. Now, if we keep putting seniors into long-term care at the same rate that we do today, thousands of additional nursing home beds could be needed, and new beds can cost around $1 million each just to build. But what if building more nursing homes isn't the only answer? Stephen Lewis spent 45 years as a health policy analyst and researcher in Saskatchewan. He argues that we should be looking much more seriously at home care, assisted living, and other community supports. This could be better for taxpayers and better for our seniors. And he joins me now to talk about what Saskatchewan could do differently as our population ages. Stephen Lewis, welcome to the Evan Bray Show. All right, Stephen, in your op-ed, you argue Saskatchewan cannot simply build its way out of this. Why not?
5: Well, it's crazy expensive, for one thing. And when you have all that money locked into big capital expenditures, it reduces the amount of money that you have for other things, including the care component, including other expenditure pressures that governments have. I mean, healthcare already consumes about 40% of the provincial budget, so using it in the most effective way possible is really important. And secondly, it's nobody wants to move to a nursing home. Some people have to. And for decades, seniors and researchers have argued that, look, you want to keep that number as low as possible. There are robust community alternatives, but you have to invest in them. And you have to provide services to people before they're in a crisis state. So what we tend to do now is to be very reactive. We rely very heavily, much more so than Northern European countries, for example, on families to do what they can to look after their aging parents and so on. So you get this sandwich generation where the burdens can be really quite onerous on people. And the other option we do is we say, well, you're on your own until we hear from you. We'll just hope that everything is fine. And then somebody has a catastrophic health breakdown. They go into the hospital. They sit in the hospital for a month or two waiting for a scarce nursing home bed. So it's a system that breaks down a lot. And I think the challenge is, can we do better? And I think the evidence that we have and what seniors and their families would prefer would suggest we're not doing enough to pursue those alternatives, and that those alternatives do exist.
4: Mm-hmm. Before we get into those alternatives, you put the cost, as I mentioned in the intro, Stephen, of a new nursing home bed at about $1 million. So yep. What are we actually getting for that money, and why is it so expensive? I've never heard of a bed for $1 million. Walk me through this.
5: Well, it shocked me too, actually. And so I checked it out. I checked it out with looking across the country. And in BC, for example, they just put a hold on about 7 or 8 projects where the estimated cost was $1.8 million per bed. I'm a bit baffled why it's so high. Construction costs generally have gone up, but that is an enormous boost from 10 or 15 years ago. They're built to higher standards. They may have more equipment in them and so forth. They may have bigger spaces for things like activation and rehab. But it's still a shockingly high figure. But that's the current reality. I mean, as I mentioned, even in Grenfell, Saskatchewan, where you wouldn't be paying a lot of money for the land to build the nursing home, it came in at $1.3 million a bed. So however the origin of that, that's what it is now. And then you add the care on top of that, and people who do go into nursing homes have pretty high needs, you're looking at $150,000 a year per person, which is a daunting figure.
4: If you're just joining us, I'm Tamara Cherry in for Evan Bray, and I'm speaking with Stephen Lewis, who is a health policy and research consultant who spent decades, 45 years, as a health policy analyst and researcher here in Saskatchewan. And Stephen, so let's talk about the alternatives. And in a minute, I want to talk about, too, just like the cultural component of this, because you've talked about how we sort of live in a culture where a lot of families just feel like they need to do everything until it gets to the crisis point. So talk to me first about alternatives, though, to long-term care. If that's not the choice, then what else should be?
5: Well, the main alternatives are these. One, obviously, is home care, where people need some assistance. You get it, and it allows you to stay where you are for as long as you can. There are people who are checking in on you, so they're aware of any health breakdown that you may be suffering or any other risk factors. Simple things like sending an occupational therapist into a senior's home to say, well, is this designed to keep people safer? I mean, is the kitchen accessible? Do you need to install lower cupboards? Do you need to make sure the lighting is better so people don't trip and fall, which is a major, major source of health decline that land people into nursing homes and so on. The others include, and we've been told this, and I'm a senior myself, you know, make the move from a big single family dwelling to either a condo, an apartment, a facility that has some service potential built into it, like assisted living, adaptable housing, before you need it. It's always tough for us to admit that we're losing some capacity or that we're at more risk if we are out on our own. But the conversation has to be begun earlier. And one great thing Saskatchewan has is some really good organizations like the Saskatchewan Seniors Mechanism, which is an umbrella organization that links up a lot of seniors organizations around the province. There's the Saskatoon Council on Aging. And they have great materials, and they have great programs, and offer lots of seminars and so on, where people can sort of prepare for the inevitable older age circumstance where you really can't live safely independently. And the third is to make use of emerging technologies. Mm. I mean, one reason why people are at risk when they're in an independent circumstance is because you can go days without seeing anybody and people aren't sure how you're doing. Well, we have monitoring technologies now, and we can even do medical monitoring. There's all sorts of ways to get voluntary surveillance that your family can look in on you, the health system can check in on you, so that taking advantage of those communications would also identify risks before they turn into something more catastrophic. And then finally, ironically, nursing homes can actually play a role in keeping people in the community. Hmm. There's a very interesting program in New Brunswick where the nursing homes without walls involves using the capacity within nursing homes to sometimes bring people in for activation, for a bit of rehab, for socialization and so on, and also deploying some of their resources and people in the community to look at people at risk and do what you can to reduce their risks for living in either assisted living or in their own homes. And it started in one site, it's now in 36, and Healthcare Excellence Canada, which is a federal organization, is starting to spread this model across the country. And the early returns are that they do save some money doing this, and people actually reduce their use of emergency rooms because some of that prevention is starting to take root. I think the central message is we don't know the limits of what we can do in the community. And I think the Canadian experience has been, we haven't really tested them. So I think we need to look at countries like Denmark and then other Northern European countries where the sort of culture, and you mentioned this earlier, is that, you know what? The state has a responsibility to look after people's health and mobility needs as much as possible to lead a dignified life. Yes, the family should do its part, but mainly the family time spent with its seniors should be quality time. It should be how you behave as a family. It shouldn't be to be conscripted almost full time to be a caregiver. And that's a societal choice, frankly, and it's a bit of it's an economic and political choice.
4: Stephen Lewis is a health policy and research consultant. And you should look up his op-ed that he submitted to the Leader Post talking about this to learn more. But I appreciate your time, Stephen. Take care.
5: 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Bye-bye.
4: 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I'm Tamara Cherry in for Evan Bray. We'll be right back here on 650 CKOM and 980 CJME.
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11: Well, I can tell you, folks, my dad will not be surprised to hear this, but maybe you will be. Bird watching is cool. Seriously. A hobby that might once have conjured up images of silver-haired couples. My father is not a silver-haired man, just because he has no hair. With binoculars, has taken off with a much younger generation. Apps have helped turn spotting different species into something a little like Pokemon Go. Not that I know how that works at all. There are birding nights at breweries right here in Saskatchewan, and Saskatchewan is a pretty good place for birders. More than 400 species have been spotted in this province.
12: So from here, the plan is simple. Find things with feathers and count them.
11: That was the voice of Mitch Dahl. He's a new birder, and he is spending an entire year trying to see as many different species of birds as he can. He's documenting his quest in a video series for Tourism Saskatchewan. It's called Big Skies, Big Year. Mitch Dahl joins me now. Mitch, welcome to the Evan Bray Show.
13: Good morning. Thanks for having me.
11: I got to say, Mitch, when I was watching the promo video for this on YouTube last night, I had more than a few chuckles, and it kind of made me interested in birding. You're pumped for this, aren't you?
13: Oh, absolutely. Yeah.
11: Okay. So for those of us who are not birders, tell me, Mitch Dahl, what exactly is a big year?
13: Yeah. So a big year is when a birder sets out to see as many birds as they can in a region within a calendar year.
11: Okay, and before we get into all of this, and I might just ask you this question along the way, is there any other birding lingo that we need to know before we follow you on your big year journey?
13: There's some fun little terms. There's one called twitching, which is when a birder will get news of a very rare bird in the area and make a trip to go see that rare bird. And some people will travel across the country or the world to see something like that.
11: People will twitch here from across the country and across around the world. Okay.
13: Pretty wild. We get, I've heard of a lot of people coming from like Ontario, and BC to Saskatchewan, for a chance to see a rare bird. And it could be even rare for Canada for that bird to be here.
11: Very interesting. Okay. I thought twitching had something to do with like playing video games on YouTube or something. Is that a thing too? You're younger than I am, Michelle. What am I thinking of?
13: Yeah, I think so. I think that's when you watch people.
11: Is it twitching? Okay.
13: I think so. Yeah.
11: I like this. So it's getting us from our screens to outside. We are reclaiming twitching. Okay. Next question. This was not just something that Tourism Saskatchewan assigned you to do, right? You were actually getting into birding and pitched this as a content creator yourself. You pitched this idea to Tourism in Saskatchewan. Tell me, like, what hooked you on birds in the first place?
13: Yeah, I had been doing a few projects around birding in Saskatchewan, and I had come across this idea of doing a big year, and I thought it would be really interesting to follow somebody along doing a big year. It'd be a great way to see a lot of the province and get to know a lot of the birds in the province. But as I started developing the idea, thinking about it, it didn't really seem that feasible to follow somebody for a year, so it dawned on me I would have to take the challenge on to create this series. So that's the story I wanted to tell. I am a very novice birder. I've been learning a lot this year, but I didn't really know what I was getting myself into taking on this challenge.
11: The humble beginnings of birding with Mitch Dahl. I love that. But Mitch, you are that someone now. You are a birder, and I wonder, like, was there a bird in particular that started the obsession for you, or was there a moment when you realized, like, oh, I'm becoming a birder. I'm a birder. This is a thing now.
13: Yeah, I think about it way too often now. So definitely becoming a birder. There's a few experiences. We have some really incredible birding experiences throughout the province, and some of the ones that really got me excited were our provincial bird, actually, the sharp-tailed grouse.
11: Mm-hmm.
13: It kind of is a little unsuspecting at first if you just happen to see it, but in the springtime, in the mornings, they do this dance, and it's quite the spectacle. They stomp their little feet and shake their tail feathers, and yeah, it's just I think everybody in Saskatchewan should spend the time to go out early in the mornings in spring and check out this dance. It's our provincial bird, and it's pretty neat.
11: So how far along are you? How far have you come from the shake the tail feather provincial sharp-tailed grouse in your journey?
13: So I've been birding this year pretty consistently. I'd gone out a few times in past years, but I have seen 170 species thereabouts this year. And I'm hoping I can at least break 200 by the end of the year, but we'll see. Some of the people that see the most birds within 1 year, they can break the 300 mark in a single year, which is pretty wild.
11: Wow. Okay. Yeah, no pun intended. Out in the wild. If you're just joining me, I'm Tamara Cherry, filling in for Evan Bray this week, and I'm speaking with Mitch Dahl, who's teamed up with Tourism Saskatchewan to document his big year journey under the big skies of Saskatchewan, looking for as many of the more than 400 species of birds that have been spotted in this province as he possibly can within the year. Mitch, what sort of tricks have you come to rely on? Do you belong to like a WhatsApp group where people send tips? Is it on social media? Do you just go out to different spots and try your luck at different times of the day? Like, what's your method?
13: So there's a few things. There's a great community of birders in the province, and I've been getting to know them and rely on their expertise. A lot of them are bird guides, so joining them on guided tours has been invaluable to seeing some really special birds, and a lot of them. There's really great resources on like apps called eBird. This is kind of the one you alluded to, playing like Pokemon Go. I haven't played that either, but it is kind of like a community science project where everybody, many people use it to track the birds that they've seen, and that's all collected on a database, so you can access that and see where other people are seeing birds and get tips from that and other people using the app.
11: Mitch Dahl, thank you so much for taking the time to tell us about your big birding journey. Big skies, big year from Tourism Saskatchewan on YouTube. Good luck. And we'll have to check in with you again, Mitch, to see if you get to that goal.
13: Awesome. Thank you.
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14: I'm Roman Hader with your 980 CJME news update. The cost of filling your grocery cart could rise even further. Food researcher Sylvain Charlebois tells the Evan Bray Show that higher diesel prices are already putting more pressure on the cost of moving food around the country. He says trucking companies are already looking at fuel surcharges as their costs start to climb. It was an exciting end of the week for the Saskatchewan Indian Institute of Technologies. Together alongside Boeing, they held the grand opening of their expanded Saskatchewan Aviation Learning Center. It comes amidst a shortage of skilled workers across Canada's aviation industry. The 7-0 Regina Thunder have clinched first place in the Prairie Football Conference after a defensive battle against the Hilltops Saturday night in Saskatoon. Kicker Harry Case made 6 field goals for the Thunder as they held off the Hilltops 19-6. Regina has locked up the conference's top seed with just 1 game to go before playoffs. CJME weather, Monday partly cloudy and a high of 19, Tuesday sunny, windy and a high of 21. That's your 980 CJME news update. I'm Roman Hader.
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7: Well, coming up next week, September 30th, National Day for Truth and Reconciliation, a day to reflect on history, the ongoing impacts of residential schools, and to consider what moving forward with reconciliation looks like. We've had numerous guests on the program to talk about that through the years, and we will have some guests on the actual day on September the 30th as well. Recently, I connected through LinkedIn, I think it was, with a friend of mine, Michelle Brooks. Michelle does lots of different things. She's the president of Brooks HR Group. She also is a small business owner and does lots of other great work in the community in terms of boards and committees. She is hosting a special event at the Hotel Saskatchewan that brings together Indigenous leaders and elder, but I think more importantly, a number of community allies for a day of conversation and learning. And so I wanted to bring Michelle Brooks into the studio, president of Brooks HR Group. Michelle, welcome to the program.
8: Thank you so much for having me. I'm very pleased to be here today.
7: Good to have you here. So I want to talk about your event coming up, but more generally, when you look at the journey that we're in with regard to truth and reconciliation, how do you see this unfolding? Are we making progress? Are we making what you would call slow progress? How do you see this through the lens that you have?
8: Yeah, that's a great question. I really do see our community making progress. And I think a lot of it really stemmed from when there were the Kamloops discoveries in 2021, when there were the discoveries of the unmarked graves at the Kamloops Indian Residential School. I find that because I worked in Crown corporations, I worked in small business, Indigenous business, and I find that was really the turning point where people started to say, did that actually happen? I can't believe that that's the truth. And what can I do to make this better? So I really find that that was the turning point. I work with a lot of Indigenous people and non-Indigenous people and a lot of corporations. And I find that they really want to move reconciliation forward. And a lot of people might be at the start of their journey. But that is okay, because there are a lot of people that are willing to help them learn. And of course, the events that I do through Brooks HR Group are all to move reconciliation forward for business, government, students, professionals.
7: Individuals.
8: And so, individuals, yeah, absolutely.
7: Right. You know, when I think about the word reconciliation, I think there's a standard definition, but generally a lot of people have a lot of different definitions of what reconciliation looks like. This is a tough question, but from your perspective, and knowing that you dedicate a lot of time and effort and work to this, does it matter if we have different definitions, if we're all generally pulling in the same direction?
8: I don't feel that it needs to be broadly defined in one way. Mm-hmm. I believe that if people are doing things in a good way and genuinely for good reasons, we're all moving towards the same goal. So reconciliation, in my mind, is taking a very ugly truth and a lot of bad things that happen, but turning it into what can we do today and all work together to make something good out of something bad that happened.
7: So through the work that you do, I mean, you're an HR professional. You have helped and done work with lots of different companies from an HR standpoint. You also sit on, for example, the Board of Police Commissioners. I know you're a police commissioner on there. So through your own personal work, what are the contributions that you feel you're able to bring to the table that help move the needle on this discussion?
8: Right. So my background has been about over 25 years in human resources. And so I understand that world of talent acquisition. I understand that corporations want to hire an Indigenous workforce. And there's a lot of reasons behind that. We do, of course, we're the largest growing population in the province here. But it really just makes sense. Like if we have a large Indigenous population, why not have people in those organizations to serve that community? But organizations, I'm finding they don't want to bring people in unless they're bringing them in a good way. And they understand that if they bring an Indigenous person in, the organization is ready. And so I think a lot of the work that I do is I understand both of the worlds. Mm. So I understand the corporate, but I'm getting to understand the Indigenous world as well. Or not the Indigenous world, but how to bring the two worlds together.
7: That's so true. I mean, I think about what you just said, and back to my old job with the police service, it's not as simple as saying we need to hire more Indigenous people. That's part of it. But as an organization, you often have to be introspective at your systems, your policies, all of those things, which is a whole other kind of offshoot on the HR side.
8: Right. I remember a couple of years ago, I took a group of directors actually out to the site on Cowes after Cadmus Delorme had made the announcement out there. And we actually walked through the site, you know, big directors of a large corporation. And they were speechless after. They said, I just want to do something. What can I do to help? So I think a lot of the work that I do, I'm able to, as I mentioned, bring the two worlds together. And through my HR experience and just really trying to be an Indigenous entrepreneur so that we can, I guess, kind of role model and have other people want to be entrepreneurs and business owners as well. But then bringing that community together is something that I think I can do.
7: I mentioned this briefly off the start, but you are a business owner yourself. You run a great catering business. You've got a coffee shop in town. I mean, so you walk the walk as well as talk the talk when it comes to HR and employment. Do you see through the operational side of your businesses, the impact that steps forward in truth and reconciliation can make?
8: I absolutely do. So on the HR side through Brooks HR Group, I'm finding that we're hosting a lot of events that bring students and professionals together. Right. And I find we have networking events. We're going to be having one coming up at the end of November. And when I bring students into that environment, you're helping to build their networks, but you're also building confidence. So in all of the work that I do, I find when you are building those relationships and building the confidence in Indigenous people, that really just helps them to grow. And then once they see the work that I'm doing, you know, doing TED Talks, owning businesses, being on the police board, all those things they can see themselves doing because they see someone like them doing them.
7: Right. Shell Brooks is my guest, president of Brooks HR Group. So you decided this year, I mean, I'm going to guess over the last number of years, on the National Day for Truth and Reconciliation, you would take part in different events. But this year you've decided you're going to host an event. Why did you decide it's time to branch out on my own and actually bring some people together?
8: Yeah, so I don't really like to sit on an idea. So sometimes I'll wake up in the middle of the night, I'll have a bit of an idea, and by 10 o'clock the next day, it's already half developed. So I actually, I woke up, and I think it was almost 2 months ago to the day, and I texted Cadmus, and I said, Cadmus, do you know of any really big events going on? Because a couple of years ago out at the stadium, there was Mia Wachita one day.
7: Yeah, I was there for that day. Yeah.
8: Lovely. And there is over 12,000 people there. And although I can't do something that big yet, that'll be in years to come, I said, what can I do to make an excellent event for people? And so Reconciliation Forward was born from that. Mm-hmm.
7: So what is the event that you've got planned for September 30th?
8: Yes, it's going to be an amazing event. And so what we're doing, it's going to be over at the Hotel Saskatchewan. They have been really, really great to work with over the years. And we're going to start, it's going to be from 9 a.m. to 3 p.m. It's open to everybody. We're going to open up with Elder Joyce Reset, and she's going to, of course, open things in a good way. Mm-hmm. We're going to have a really fun ice-breaking exercise. Mm-hmm. I won't give too much away from that. And then we're going to have Cadmus Delorme there, and he's going to talk about the truth, the history, the meaning of the day. And then we're going to have five leadership spotlights throughout the day. We're going to have Lori Campbell, Thomas Benjo, Jasmine Drager, Erica Anaquad, and my daughter, Taya Brooks, who's going to be a neurosurgeon in about 15 or 16 years.
7: Wow.
8: And then after lunch, we're going to have a reconciliation in action panel. And this was really important. I usually don't have a lot of non-Indigenous speakers at my events, but I felt it was really important to have community leaders here, have that allyship lens, and really talk about what are some of our big organizations in the community doing to move reconciliation forward in their organizations. Mm-hmm. So we're going to have Police Chief Laura Lee Davies. We're going to have Dr. Jeff Keshen from the university, and we're going to have Mayor Chad Bashinsky. And we're going to be talking about what does reconciliation look like in your organization. One of the really cool things about this event is I'm going to be building this huge reconciliation wall. And throughout the day, what we're going to do is we're going to have prompts where people will write down, what does reconciliation mean to me? Something that stood out to me during the day, or in one word, reconciliation means this. After today, I commit to this. And so we're going to have hundreds of action items on the wall, and we're going to publish that after the event so that people have ways to move reconciliation forward after the event. They won't just say, this was an amazing event, Michelle. They're going to have actions to do after.
7: BrooksHRGroup.ca?
8: .com.
7: .com. Okay, let's make sure we get that right. That's where you can go to register. There's still some tickets and seats available for this event happening on September the 30th, which is National Day for Truth and Reconciliation. Michelle, I appreciate you popping by. Thanks for the chat.
8: Thank you so much, Evan.
7: We'll take a break. We'll be right back here on 980 CJME and 650 CKOM.
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22: When governments talk about cutting spending, the conversation usually centers on big ticket items. But what about the smaller checks going out the door? The Canadian Taxpayers Federation has been digging through grants awarded by the Social Sciences and Humanities Research Council, which has a budget of about, well, almost $1.5 billion this year. Among the projects it flagged are research involving Canadian dance floors, low-carbon video games, ancient Mesopotamian brewers, and even former Prime Minister Justin Trudeau's speeches. Now, strange-sounding research isn't necessarily useful research, but the Taxpayers Federation says these grants raise a bigger question about how the government decides what taxpayers should be funding and whether there is room to cut. Franco Terrazano is the federal director of the Canadian Taxpayers Federation, and he joins me now to discuss. Franco, welcome to the Evan Bray Show.
23: Hey, it's always my pleasure. Thanks for having me on today.
22: All right. So you went through this year's federal research grants. What jumped out at you, Franco?
23: Well, okay. So for starters, look, the government claims that it's funding the research on the issues that matter most to Canadians, right, through the Social Science and Humanities Research Council. And I'll tell you, the first thing that jumped out to me is like, hey, look, I think research is important. This is not research on the issues that matter most to me. Okay, and some of these studies, I mean, they're eye-popping, eye-watering amounts here, right? Like the government's spending just shy of $44,000 studying the, quote, contested meaning of Justin Trudeau's official speeches. You know, I'm just going to say this. This is how I feel. Like, we just had 10 years of Trudeau, right, talking about how the budget would balance itself. He doesn't think about monetary policy. I actually believed him on that one. I don't know why we're spending, you know, thousands more to learn about the contested meaning of Trudeau's speeches. But also, right, they're $93,000 to create a digital edition of a 1908 book about Sri Lankan art. Okay. $65,000 to to study Western-style sweets like candy in modern Japan, right? So thousands and thousands of dollars being spent. And let me tell you, I don't think it's on the issues that matter most to Canadians.
22: Okay, so is there an argument to be made, though, Franco? Like, let's go back to our former Prime Minister Justin Trudeau's speeches. I mean, speeches, research into political rhetoric and communication, that some could argue, political scientists would probably argue, that's standard political science. But I understand how the optics of taxpayer-funded research into a former PM, especially Prime Minister Trudeau's speeches, will land differently, especially on talk radio. Is there an argument to be made, though, that we're just grabbing at these flashy headlines, but this is what reality is and what research looks like that builds the foundation of, you know, our arts, our culture, our education system?
23: Yeah. $105,000 studying the birth, life, and death of a grocery cart.
22: Okay, right? tell me more about that study. What exactly are they looking at? I'm actually intrigued. Yeah.
23: Well, you know, here's the thing, right? Like, if somebody wants to study the life of a grocery cart, number one, I don't know why it costs six figures. Just send your intern down to Walmart, and, you know, I think you got your study. But number two, like, look, if industry wanted to study some of this kind of stuff, I would say, hey, fill your boots. Just don't be using taxpayers' money, especially at a time when we have our current prime minister, right, you know, saying it's time that people are going to be facing some struggles. Well, I think at a time like this, Canadian taxpayers demand some real accountability over the research council, federally funded, that is making these types of decisions. And you know, I take your point serious when you say, like, doesn't research have to happen? So I would say research is important. I'm not saying it's not. But two things. Number one, right, it doesn't mean they get a blank check. They don't get a blank check to waste taxpayers' money, especially when interest charges on the debt are costing us more than $1 billion every week. Number two, like, let's not forget, we're not talking about the natural sciences here, right? We're not talking about funding cancer research. We're not even talking about funding research on how different climates impact food growth, right? We're talking about thousands of dollars to study Arctic climate comic books. Totally different.
22: Arctic climate comic books?
23: Yes, yes. $88,000 on a study about Arctic climate comics, right? So that's more than what the average person who's working makes an entire year, right? Like, let's remember that.
22: So is there an argument to be made in that one, though, that they are studying something that does involve real science and how those messages can be relayed to perhaps some younger learners? I'm really playing the devil's advocate here, Franco.
23: And I appreciate it, right? Like, we're really grasping for straws. I think the main point here is that, well, there's two, okay? Because, you know, I should have provided some extra context here. This is $1 billion more than every year that's going through the Social Sciences and Humanities Research Council. That's on top of the $18 billion the federal government sends to the provinces through the Canada Social Transfer, right? For education, advanced education, university research. It's also on top of the billions of dollars that provincial governments spend on university and post-secondary and advanced education, right? So I'm not even saying gut the research. What we're saying is this a good use of money? Who is making these decisions? What type of criteria are they making these decisions through? And why do we have a $1 billion per year grant research council on top of the Canada Social Transfer to the provinces and also the billions of dollars that provincial governments themselves spend on university? And I think those are all valid questions.
22: All right. If you're just joining us, I'm Tamara Cherry in for Evan Bray for a few days, and I'm speaking with Franco Terrazano, who is the federal director of the Canadian Taxpayers Federation. Franco, the $1.4 million, though, that being the overall budget for this SSHRC, how much of that are you actually arguing is wasteful spending? Because you said a moment ago, we're talking about thousands of dollars. I know it's more than obviously just a few thousand dollars, but are we talking millions, tens of millions? Are you saying the whole program needs to go? Where exactly do we need to rein things in?
23: Well, no, I mean, I do think the whole program needs to go, and some of the funding should just be done through the normal transfer to the provinces or by the provinces themselves. At the very least, right, the Carney government talks about doing this spending review. So at the very least, I think that the federal government, this is one of the things that should be on the spending review. right? Is this actually providing value to Canadian taxpayers, or is it a waste of money? I think that's a very valuable question that should be asked. And let me just point out one other thing. Again, not trying to hold the government to the, you know, my standard, trying to hold the government to the standard itself, it sets for itself. Talking about how this funds research that matters most to Canadians, we found that this year alone, there was 50 different research projects focused on humanities topics in other countries.
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2: 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I dig that. 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Me too.
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1: From the National Newsroom of the Canadian Press, I'm Karen Rebo. Bagpipes were heard across Parliament Hill Sunday as hundreds gathered for the Canadian Police and Peace Officers Memorial Service, honoring six people who died in the line of duty this year. Here's Canadian Press reporter Naira Ahmed.
2: Canadian flags were at half-mast and the scree of bagpipes rung out as hundreds of police officers marched onto the lawn on Parliament Hill to honor those who have fallen in the line of duty. Public Safety Minister Gary Anangasagari says the ceremony is a chance to pay respects to fallen heroes as well as their families who paid the ultimate price for that sacrifice.
1: Those remembered Sunday were two officers from the Ontario Provincial Police Force and one each from Toronto Police, Sûreté du Québec, and Montreal Police, along with Edmonton Correctional Officer Nicolai Serban. The Transportation Safety Board has sent investigators to the Quebec crash site where four people were killed Saturday when their helicopter went down shortly after takeoff. Provincial police were called to the scene at around 2:30 Saturday afternoon in a cornfield in Sainte-Brigide-d'Iberville, about 50 kilometers southeast of Montreal. Officers found the crashed aircraft on fire and later discovered the bodies of the four occupants. It's believed the helicopter was a private aircraft. Conservative leader Pierre Poilievre says Canada should cut diesel taxes further and expand domestic refining capacity to lower fuel costs and reduce reliance on U.S. imports. The proposal would keep the federal fuel excise tax fully suspended until July 1st and remove GST altogether from diesel purchases. The weekend nor'easter caused travel problems along the northeastern U.S. Flights in and out of Boston's Logan International were grounded, causing over 100 flight cancellations. It's not the only problem the storm caused New Englanders. Here's ABC's Leslie Lopez.
3: The weekend Amtrak service in the Northeast and some flights disrupted by the storm. Amtrak trains between Boston and New York canceled. Powerful winds also bringing down this tree onto a home in Wareham and totaling this homeowner's car.
4: I was asleep at 3 a.m. All of a sudden I heard boom and I said, it's the tree.
3: And the storm also resurfacing this shipwreck in Nantucket. Local reports say these remains may date back to the 19th century.
1: In New York, a 56-year-old New York City worker was killed after debris from a tree fell onto a parking lot. And a 7-year-old Marvel movie topped the weekend box office as superhero fans look forward to the next installment in the franchise.
5: Tony, this is a second chance.
6: Avengers Endgame Encore topped the weekend box office, drawing in $26 million. It's a re-release of the 2019 film with 8 minutes of added footage, and it all comes with just a few months to go before Avengers Doomsday, set for a December release.
7: There's an emergency here.
6: Second place went to Resident Evil. Mike Dubosky, ABC News.
1: This is the Canadian Press. In sports, Max Scherzer struck out 7 over 7-plus innings and 114 pitches, and the Toronto Blue Jays wrapped up a disappointing season with an exciting 5-1 win over Cincinnati. The game could have been Scherzer's last. The veteran right-hander has said he'll decide on his future this offseason, but he felt energized in this crowd and got a standing O.
8: That was amazing. The adrenaline started kicking in, the fans started getting in, and that's when I could start feeding off of the crowd here at the Rogers Center.
1: George Springer was feted with a standing ovation, too, as he finishes off his sixth year of his contract with the Jays. The Jays finished last in the American League East a year after getting to the World Series. In the NFL, it wasn't pretty, but the Buffalo Bills remained perfect on the season despite giving up five.

0: turnovers to the Chargers, and the Bills pulled off a 24-16 victory. Denver beat the Rams 30-26. From the Canadian Press, I'm Karen Rebo.
1: I'm Roman Hader with your 980 CJME News Update. The cost of filling your grocery cart could rise even further. Food researcher Sylvain Charlebois tells the Evan Bray Show that higher diesel prices are already putting more pressure on the cost of moving food around the country. He says trucking companies are already looking at fuel surcharges as their costs start to climb. It was an exciting end of the week for the Saskatchewan Indian Institute of Technologies. Together alongside Boeing, they held the grand opening of their expanded Saskatchewan Aviation Learning Center. It comes amidst a shortage of skilled workers across Canada's aviation industry. The 7-0 Regina Thunder have clinched first place in the Prairie Football Conference after a defensive battle against the Hilltops Saturday night in Saskatoon. Kicker Harry Case made 6 field goals for the Thunder as they held off the Hilltops 19-6. Regina has locked up the conference's top seed with just 1 game to go before playoffs. CJME weather, Monday partly cloudy and a high of 19, Tuesday sunny, windy and a high of 21. That's your 980 CJME News Update. I'm Roman Hader.
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3: This next subject is one that most of us would rather not think about until suddenly we have to. Medical assistance in dying is now part of end-of-life care for a growing number of Canadian and Saskatchewan families. Health Canada's most recent data shows MAID accounted for just over 5% of all deaths in the country in 2024. That's more than 1 in 20 people who died in Canada in 2024 did so using medical assistance in dying. And the number keeps rising. Lawyer and, dare I say, prolific author George Takash has a new book out, and it's called The Book of MAID, Understanding Medical Assistance in Dying in Canada. And it's meant to be exactly what the title says, a clear, practical guide for anyone facing this decision or supporting someone who is. George, welcome back to the Evan Bray Show. Thanks for taking the time.
4: Good to be here.
3: George, you have, and we've had you on this show talking about these other issues. You've written books about geopolitics. You've written about technology. What made you write a book about medical assistance in dying, and why now?
4: So this book, it does have a personal story. Both of my parents, when they died about 10 years apart, they had very difficult deaths and dying processes. My mother in particular was diagnosed stage 4 lung cancer, and she had to go through that just before MAID came in. So she knew it was coming. She desperately wanted it, but she missed the window on the Canadian MAID. She then wanted to go to Switzerland to get MAID there, but for reasons that are long and convoluted, you know, that didn't work. So when I went through that, I vowed that one day, if I could do something to raise consciousness about MAID, to avoid the kind of suffering that she went through. And by the way, 2/3 of all MAID cases are exactly her scenario. They're terminal cancer cases. You have, let's say, 6 months left to live. You're typically in palliative care already. So it's not an either or, it's usually an and. But the last 2-3 months, depending on how palliative care is working for you, if it's not working for you, then MAID becomes a choice that you might want to consider.
3: Mm. George, this book, I mean, you wrote it as a guide for anybody who is navigating this decision. It is a very personal, individual decision, but it's one that impacts a lot of people. So I wonder, who did you write this book for mainly?
4: So another reason for writing it beyond my parents' situation is that about a year and a half ago, coincidentally, a couple of my friends, so my age, sort of mid-60s, each of them had a parent, a mom in one case, a dad in the other case, that out of the blue announced, I'm dying, I'm having MAID, and it's Monday, and I'm going to have MAID on Friday. And both kids, my contemporaries, they were not ready for it. They were in a state of shock. And to this day, both of them, the kids, feel very much out of sorts with the decision and how it came down and how their parents used MAID. So the second chapter of the book, it's a very short book, so they're short chapters, but there is a discussion about managing the process around MAID, particularly if there hasn't been discussion previously, how to start that discussion, how to talk to your spouse, your siblings, and of course, if you're elderly, how to talk to your adult children. And if you're an adult child, how you might at least initiate a discussion with your parents, just so you know. It's very interesting. Tomorrow, you know, people will talk about, you know, do you want to be cremated or buried, you know, this and that on the funeral and so forth. But they stop short of talking about MAID. And I'm trying to put that onto people's agenda.
3: Before we get further into that, George, and if you're just joining us, I'm Tamara Cherry, in for Evan for a few days this week, and I'm speaking with George Takash, whose newest book is now out, and it's called The Book of MAID, Understanding Medical Assistance in Dying in Canada. And before we get more into that, talk to me, you know, for people who have never had to look into medical assistance in dying, walk us through it. Who is eligible for MAID in Canada, and how does the process actually work?
4: Yeah, so very quickly, and this is the meat and potatoes of the book, just a very neutral, dispassionate, here's how it works. So basically, the first thing to say about MAID is that it's a voluntary procedure. There's no such thing as forced MAID or involuntary euthanasia. If after you read the book, you say, you know what, that's not for me, not to worry. It'll never come up in terms of your own experience. But to get MAID, three things need to be in existence for you. First, you have to have an incurable medical condition. So I mentioned, you know, terminal cancer, which is the most common condition, but it might be heart failure, it might be pulmonary, you know, frailty. Lots and lots of different medical conditions will suffice. And that medical condition has to have caused you to suffer a serious decline in capability. So you can't bathe yourself, you can't toilet yourself, you can't feed yourself, you can't get out of the house the way you used to, you know, whatever your particular decline is. And then third, and perhaps most importantly, that decline caused by your medical condition has to cause you intolerable suffering. So our system is very much geared to alleviating suffering. So again, you've got terminal cancer, you're already suffering, you see the next 3-4 months ahead of you, and you say, wow, if I could avoid that 3-4 months of really, really intense suffering, well, you can now do that through MAID. So that's the core of it. In terms of the process, to your question, two physicians have to find you eligible. So there are two assessments, and they can't be in the same clinic. So it's sort of like you need a second opinion as well, the first and second opinion. And then if you qualify, there's a scheduling of the MAID procedure. And this is one of the other points in the book. A lot of people think, oh, I'll just call up in the morning and have MAID in the afternoon. It doesn't work that way. You have to be thinking ahead. So if on a Monday you have your second assessment and you qualify, it's a good 10 to 12 to 14 days in most communities before you can actually get them made, because the pharmacy has to, you know, order the drugs. The doctor has to, you know, arrange the procedure, mechanics, and so on. So it's very sad when people who decide they want made don't get it because they run out of time. So that's another message in the book, is think about it a little bit sooner than you might otherwise.
3: 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I'm Tamara Cherry in for Evan Bray on 650 CKOM and 980 CJME.
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3: Let's get into some of the latest drama happening south of the border.
16: I told the president that we're going to have all of the members of the press here on the lawn, and that is something that I believe in is everyone, no matter the opinion or the critique, that we engage. And I don't know, Mr. President.
17: Yeah, it's interesting because they said they were going to boycott me, but they never boycott me. So I wasn't very worried about that. Look at all that press.
3: That was New York Mayor Zoran Mamdani and President Donald Trump meeting with the press outside Gracie Mansion in New York yesterday. They were, of course, referring to President Trump's decision to ban several major media outlets from the White House. It was a decision that was broadcast by the president via a Truth Social post on Friday that physically took shape on Saturday when reporters were denied access to the White House, that resulted in a lawsuit that was filed by various media outlets yesterday and which the Department of Justice is due to respond to today. This all, of course, is raising questions about press freedom and the relationship between governments and journalists. The dispute has also prompted major television networks to suspend White House pool coverage in protest. Joining us now to discuss what the heck is happening and what it means for media access is Tom Korski, good friend of the program and managing editor of Blacklock's Reporter. Tom, welcome back to the Evan Bray Show.
18: Thank you, Tamara.
3: All right, so Trump has banned a number of media outlets from the White House over their reporting. How concerning is this for press freedom and the public's right to information?
18: It's a 400-year-old story. It really goes back to the printed word. This is the old tension between media, whose job is to depict reality, and officialdom, which often doesn't like depictions of reality. But this is an old dispute, and it is a source of constant tension. I think if there's not tension, there's a problem. Because that means someone isn't doing their job, my opinion. By the way, there's references to press pools. This is interesting. People, what is a press pool? In Washington, Paris, Ottawa, Regina, there are typically so many media organizations in Ottawa. There's scores, in Washington, there'll be hundreds. So many organizations that are accredited to cover a certain person or a legislative branch. That they couldn't all fit into the room. And so what they do is they have pooled coverage. They will assign a particular news agency by mutual agreement or a television camera to go in the room. Well, why are they even there? In case something happens. Very unusual to see a press pool attempting to boycott a public figure, in particular President of the United States, because what if something does happen or he says something that's extraordinary? I don't think those boycotts are going to last very long because there's a saying in the newsroom tomorrow, the goat must be fed. It's not glamorous, but deadlines must be met and the news must be reported. We'll see what happens.
3: Well, do you think that, I think it's a question of who's going to blink first too, right? Or do you think that legally President Trump will get away with this for long enough that the press will need to blink and start covering the press pool again?
18: No, of course they have to continue coverage. That's what they're paid for. They don't have a choice. I don't think this is a legal question. I'm not an expert in U.S. constitutional law. I know in Canada there is no legal requirement. A public office holder can take questions from anybody or nobody he wants. My goodness, Trump has pretty much daily news conferences. I'm trying to think of a prime minister in our country who's done that. It's only been 159 years. I can't think of one. Daily news conference. This is unheard of. But he can let anyone in the room that he wants, and that doesn't mean that coverage is somehow paralyzed.
3: Mm-hmm.
18: I mean, you just find another way to get the story, because you remember the part about the goat that I mentioned, Tamara?
3: Mm-hmm.
18: The news will be found, and it will be reported.
3: All right, if you're just joining us, I am Tamara Cherry filling in for Evan Bray, and I'm speaking with Tom Korski, who is, of course, a good friend of the show and managing editor of Blacklock's Reporter. Tom, I just want to play another clip from that media appearance with Mamdani yesterday that President Trump made in talking about basically what led to this ban that he announced against some news agencies.
17: I won in a landslide. I won the election in a landslide. I've done great things. I've done a lot of great things. I've settled eight wars. We have the best economic numbers for the country in the history of our country. We have $21 trillion pouring in, the biggest number ever. Any country was three. Nobody's ever done what we've done. I never get anything positive. It's always negative, even having to do with the war.
3: So there's a lot to unpack in there. But what I would point out, first and foremost, is that Donald Trump has not had a very good week or a very good couple of weeks. He's had a big loss at the Supreme Court on the issue of mail-in ballots. His new hand-picked head of the Federal Reserve announcing he will raise interest rates, exactly what the president does not want to happen. There's this ongoing war in Iran. His approval rating is very low. His party is not doing well heading into the midterm. So do you believe that President Trump has a legitimate beef against these news organizations that he says never report anything positive? Or is this a distraction or a tantrum after a particularly bad couple of weeks? Or could it be a bit of both?
18: But he just articulated the lament of every public office holder for 400 years. This is, my goodness, if you want to see vicious, absolutely cruel, malicious libel, look up the coverage of Johnny McDonald in circa Confederation era newspapers of the day. It was absolutely malicious. This is the old lament. Why doesn't everyone give me credit for all the good things I do? The difference is, and this is actually fascinating, aside from the pool coverage, there was a time, Tamara, when newspapers, primarily newspapers, in the day before television, could shut down coverage of an individual just by mutual agreement. Those days are gone. Part of it is talk radio. Part of it is the internet. It's blown wide open. We're living in an age we can barely comprehend the implications of this very fractured, vibrant, and lively media marketplace. So whether CNN gets to ask a witty question of Donald Trump or not doesn't really affect the price of rice in China. This is the difference. I don't want to tell stories, but I mean, I was a reporter at the legislature in Alberta many years ago. I was young, and there was a certain member of the legislature who got on our nerves as reporters, and we agreed we were never going to mention that MLA's name in the newspaper again. And you'll never guess, we never did, and that person was not reelected. Those days are long gone.
3: Wow.
18: So whether public office holders like their coverage or not, the coverage covers the waterfront. It's all over.
3: Tom, you mentioned a moment ago how a level of tension can actually be a sign of a healthy environment between a healthy democracy, if I may, between the press and the president or whoever's holding whatever office. How harmful or at what point does a conflict or tension become harmful? And do you think that this is harmful to see actual credentials of media outlets being revoked from a government institution like the White House?
18: No, I don't. They can figure it out. Others have. This is not the first press ban in Canadian history. We've been banned by the last three prime minister's offices. Somehow we're still able to get coverage on a quota that beats our competitors, my opinion. So this is not democracy hanging by a fragile thread. You know,
3: situation, to be fair, was different than what's happening here. And things are... There's not a lot of similarities between how the media covers the government here versus there in terms of getting your press pass and being part of the media gallery and everything like that. We should point that out.
18: Well, Tamara, I've been in this business since I was a schoolboy. There's a lot of ego-driven morons who work in newsrooms. May I be candid?
3: Absolutely. I would agree with you, yes.
18: If you can't figure out how to get the story without going to a news conference, waiting to be fed with a cup and a spoon, then maybe you should re-examine your career options. Good luck in the private sector. You know, that's just part of the stress. And, you know, let's be frank, people have their own problems, and I love it when media play cry freedom. I don't want to use rough language, but why should anyone give a damn whether a Canadian, whether the CNN gets a witty question at a press house briefing or not? You know, you see what I'm saying here. It's tough all over. It's tough business. Find the business that isn't tough.
3: Okay, well, thank you, as always, Tom Korski, managing editor of BlackLocks Reporter, for taking the time to unpack what's happening south of the border with us today. Have a wonderful first day of fall in Ottawa, Tom.
18: You too, Tamara.
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1: I'm Roman Hader with your 980 CJME news update. The cost of filling your grocery cart could rise even further. Food researcher Sylvain Charlebois tells the Evan Bray Show that higher diesel prices are already putting more pressure on the cost of moving food around the country. He says trucking companies are already looking at fuel surcharges as their costs start to climb. It was an exciting end of the week for the Saskatchewan Indian Institute of Technologies. Together alongside Boeing, they held the grand opening of their expanded Saskatchewan Aviation Learning Center. It comes amidst a shortage of skilled workers across Canada's aviation industry. The 7-0 Regina Thunder have clinched first place in the Prairie Football Conference after a defensive battle against the Hilltops Saturday night in Saskatoon. Kicker Harry Case made six field goals for the Thunder as they held off the Hilltops 19-6. Regina has locked up the conference's top seed with just one game to go before playoffs. CJME weather, Monday partly cloudy and a high of 19, Tuesday sunny, windy and a high of 21. That's your 980 CJME news update. I'm Roman Hader.
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6: Lots of us in our province are familiar with this story. Robert Semenchuk was a police officer with the Regina Police Service who was found out to have used information from police databases to target women, many of them vulnerable, and formed relationships, including sexual relationships, with these women. A lot more people in Canada are becoming more familiar with this story now because of a new podcast, In Her Defense, Breach of Trust, launched a couple of weeks ago. It dives into some of the big questions. How was he able to do this? How was he able to do it for as long as he did? How did the women he targeted eventually help expose him? And what does this tell us about the enormous amount of personal information that police have access to, the systems that are in place to make sure that that access isn't abused? In Her Defense, Breach of Trust takes listeners on a deep dive into the Robert Semenchuk case through more than 50 hours of interviews with women and police officers, me included, actually. I was chief of police when this investigation first started, and I did an interview with Jana Pruden, who we've had on this program before. She's an award-winning feature writer for the Globe and Mail. She is the host of and co-creator of this hit podcast series, In Her Defense, and I'm happy to say I've connected with Jana Pruden today from her office in Edmonton. Jana, thank you so much for joining our program.
7: Thank you so much for having me on.
6: This great podcast, In Her Defense, it's in its third season. What was it that caused you to say, this is a podcast I want to create? Now we're three seasons into it.
7: In Her Defense began, I think, 4 years ago with a case that I was covering here in Alberta about a woman who had killed her abusive husband and buried his body on the farm and had been sentenced to 18 years in prison. And so at that time, I pitched this podcast idea as a way to not only tell that woman's story, Helen Naslin's story, but look at some of the broader issues it raised around domestic violence facing rural women, and the way that individual cases sometimes are treated by the broader system mm-hmm. and can fall through the cracks of a broader system. This case in particular, I really felt passionately that it had to be a podcast. After a day of interviews that I did shortly after Mr. Semenchuk was charged. So when he was charged, which is in the spring of 2025, I had a list of names of victims that were part of the court record, and I reached out to every single woman that I could find. And so I had this day where I interviewed woman after woman after woman after woman, and it was a very, you know, at first I described it as one of the most intense days of my career. It actually was one of the most intense days maybe in my life to hear these women telling stories that had so many similarities mm-hmm. and that they too, that they brought so much to it in their life experience, their courage in being willing to speak to me and to being willing to stand up, and hearing their voices in that day, I just thought, this needs to be a podcast and people need to be able to hear these women speak for themselves.
6: Jana Pruden is my guest. Maybe, Jana, could you give us an overview? For there will be some people that don't know much about this case involving Robert Semenchuk and thus this podcast that you put together. Can you give us a quick overview of the case, and then we can get into the process of your investigation?
7: Yeah, absolutely. I mean, this story begins early in 2023 with someone I know, someone you know, Evan, and that many listeners might be familiar with. Her name is Carrie Benjo. She was a reporter. I worked with her at the Regina Leader Post. She's the editor-in-chief of Eagle Feather News, a pretty well-known, very well-known journalist and person in Regina. And so in early 2023, Carrie talked to me because she had discovered that this person that she met 5 years earlier, when she was in a domestic violence shelter and had a new phone, because her old phone was she didn't have it anymore after fleeing abuse, and that she gets this text, what appears to be a wrong number text, from someone who turns out, you know, he says he's a contractor, construction contractor named Jay Lewis, and they begin a relationship that lasts on and off for 5 years. And early in 2023, after they hadn't seen each other for quite a long period, but, you know, he had been in touch again, and they made plans to meet. And this had led Carrie to uncover, basically pull a string, in which she realized that this was not a contractor named Jay Lewis. This was a sergeant at the Regina Police Service of a different name, Bob Semenchuk. And that it appeared that he had found her information from police reports after she filed the domestic violence police report. And she was deciding whether to go forward, whether to file complaints. She was quite afraid, quite rattled by, you know, realizing that someone that she had known over this very long period and had been very, very close to was not who he claimed to be, and in fact had a lot of information about her. She ultimately decided to go forward. And when professional standards investigators took it over, they ultimately unraveled, you know, first of all, we heard 24 women. That was in the first court charge. There was 24 women named. It later rose to 33 women as part of the court process. Investigators have later told me that they really had names up to 200 to 250 women's names found in Mr. Semenchuk's notebooks, so that were potential victims, and may not to this day know that they were targeted.
6: Jana Pruden with the Globe and Mail and co-creator of and host of the hit podcast series In Her Defense. One of the things that I think, you know, you did a good job of summarizing there, that this case that went through the courts, but also was a big part of a piece of investigative journalism that you did. There was the, you know, inadvertent, whoops, this is a mistaken text, or I've sent this text to the wrong person. Was that generally the way in which Robert Semenchuk was connecting with these victims?
7: In nearly every case, it is a text that appears to be for a man. Hey, Rick, are you still doing drywall? That was a common one, asking about drywall, asking about construction. I think Carrie's text, what she remembered it saying, was, hey, man, how's it going? And these women, in many cases, would respond and say, oh, I think you've got the wrong number. One thing I've learned about these women, you know, when I started to identify them and I was thinking about commonalities that they have, probably the biggest thing that they all have in common is that they're nice. They're just nice people that would let you know if you got a wrong number text and wanted to make sure that you found the right person. And then sometimes a conversation would develop, and which would lead to a meeting, and then in many cases would lead to intimate acts, you know, nude photos, sexual relationships in person, and yeah, would turn sexual.
6: Go ahead, Jana.
7: To add, so there was a small number of women who knew that he was a police officer. So of the women I've talked to, of course, I haven't had access to all these 200. Even police don't know who all of them are. But there is one woman that I've spoken to in the podcast who knew he was a police officer because he contacted her after a domestic violent incident and said that he was researching another case that perhaps her ex was involved in. And so she knew him as an officer, and he was clearly inappropriate with her, asking for pictures of her in a bikini and things like that. And then there are some women who work or worked at the Regina Police Service, at least four women. One of them we speak to in the podcast, and she knew he was a police officer. She knew his real name, real identity. They met on a case, and she embarked on a consensual sexual relationship with him. She thought he was divorced. But the thing that I think was very upsetting to her was that when this all came out, it was discovered that he had been searching her in those same databases for 7 years before they seemingly coincidentally met on the job and embarked on a relationship. Mm-hmm. So to know that someone is, I guess, potentially watching you or potentially thinking about it, then makes an accidental meeting on the job seem not so accidental.
6: Jana Pruden, award-winning feature writer for the Globe and Mail, but also talented host, co-creator of the hit podcast series In Her Defense. Breach of Trust is the series that deals with the Robert Semenchuk case. And as she mentioned, two episodes have been released. I've listened to those, and another one will be released here in the next week as part of an ongoing series. You can catch that wherever you get your podcast. 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

0: Good morning. Welcome back to the show. Evan Bray, good to have you here. We were chatting in the newsroom this morning, knowing that we were going to have the segment on the show that we're about to have right now on technology and phones. We were reminiscing about our old phones, like the very first phone we remember having. And of course, the older you are, this is my finding, chatting with some young people in the newsroom, the older you are, the more archaic your phone sounds. Going right back to the bag phone in the vehicle, because I remember that, of course, quite. Mom and Dad got one of those, and I remember thinking, this is a big, big deal. In the 80s, late 80s, we had a bag phone in our car, and then it kind of moves from there. I certainly can remember my little black Motorola flip phone where you texted, but you had to use each number represented a number of letters, right? So you had to push the same number to get from M to N to O, depending on how you were. When you got into the smart predictive texting, it made it a little bit easier. It would guess the word that you were trying to text. But it's funny how quickly phones have transformed. I mean, it was just earlier this month, Apple announced its first foldable phone. The screen folds, called the iPhone Duo. There are other companies that have had these as well. It gets you thinking about the rise of tech, but it also gets you thinking about things like dumb phones making a comeback as a way to cut back on screen time and cut back on social media, doom scrolling. What was once seen as an outdated technology is becoming an appealing alternative for people who want something simpler, or maybe they just want to be a little nostalgic. It's a trend that is interesting because it's not just one generation. Some young people are embracing this. Some older people are embracing this as well. Julia Pugashevsky has been on our program before. She's a senior reporter with Business Insider, and I'm happy to say we've connected with Julia today by phone to talk about the new old phones that are coming back in style. Julia Pugashevsky, thank you so much for taking our call today.
1: Thank you so much for having me.
0: It's fascinating to me that we're kind of, I mean, what's old is new again, and these flip phones are in some ways becoming cool again. Can you talk about what you're seeing on this?
1: Yeah. Well, something that I find really interesting is, sort of, from my observations and reporting on this topic, is that, you know, it's particularly millennials who might be nostalgic for flip phones, who are really kind of showing some interest in dumb phones, but there are also a lot of Gen Zers who never grew up with these phones. So I think that's been really fascinating, including some of the companies that are now developing new dumb phones or newer versions of flip phones are employing Gen Zers, as well as technology companies such as Brick, which limits how many social media apps you can have on your phone. That is also a Gen Z-led company. So I find that very interesting, that it seems to be in particular young people who are kind of driving this trend a little bit more.
0: So where do you think that, I mean, so clearly, as you've laid out, Julia, this isn't a nostalgic thing. Most of these young adults weren't even born when flip phones were a thing. What is driving it predominantly?
1: Definitely fatigue, I think, with social media, but also just generally the internet and being overly connected all the time. I think especially Gen Zers, many of whom have grown up with social media, you know, having it maybe when they were 10 or 11, are now realizing, you know, that they had damaging effects, you know, for their mental health, their relationships, their focus, and, you know, especially now that we have AI as well. I think there's a lot of concern for, you know, wanting to sort of preserve your brain and also in your mental health. So definitely seeing more boundaries set with things like social media and doom scrolling.
0: Julia Pugashevsky is my guest, senior reporter with Business Insider. Maybe we should define what is a dumb phone? How do you define it? When we talk about a dumb phone, what are we talking about?
1: That's a great question, because it really varies. You can buy, you know, basically an old school flip phone that has, you know, essentially just calling or very rudimentary text. Some people do that. But there are also companies such as Lite or Dumb.co are a couple of examples where they're creating these flip phones or dumb phones that have some utility that a crossover utility with smartphones. So, for example, they might have cameras. You could take photos or texting or music, podcasts, navigation, things like that that people feel are very necessary, but they still won't have internet connection or social media or things like that. So there are kind of two different camps there in terms of what an actual dumb phone is. And I think there's companies that are creating new dumb phones are trying to find that balance of what is actually useful for a phone to have versus, yeah, what are people trying to escape and what should we make sure is not available on this phone?
0: It's, you know, it's really interesting to hear. And you kind of answered my next question. I was going to say, how big of a trend is this? Is it big enough that it's impacting phone companies to adapt to this change? It sounds like they are.
1: Yeah, it's interesting. I mean, you definitely have, you've had it for a while on the iPhone, things like screen time. I mean, I think companies are definitely aware that there is this fatigue and, again, concern with social media. I don't know personally how big this trend is. It feels like it's still a slow moving trend. But at the same time, I mean, it is interesting. So Light, which was one of the companies that I mentioned earlier, they're releasing their own flip phone in the spring, and if you go on their website, you could see, you know, it's sold out, and they're, you know, you have to get almost on a wait list to get the phone. So there is hype for these products. Again, it's hard to gauge exactly how big this trend is, or, you know, how much of an impact it'll make. But I will say, you know, there are definitely people quitting social media in general or pulling back. So it's not necessarily only about getting a new phone. Like I mentioned, some people are getting bricks or some people are just deleting their accounts. I do think collectively there is just bigger concern with reducing screen time overall.
0: Julia Pugashevsky is the senior reporter with Business Insiders. We'll be right back here on 980 CJME and 650 CKOS.
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0: Well, it's been a couple of weeks since the petition launched in Saskatoon to halt the downtown event and entertainment district. How's it going? How many signatures have they got? And what would the leaders of this petition rather see happen? Find out

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1: From the National Newsroom of the Canadian Press, I'm Karen Rebo. Rescue teams on Monday now searching for a dozen people swept away by an avalanche that killed at least two others on a Nepalese mountain during severe weather and rain in the Himalayan region. Another 10 were rescued from Mount Himlung in north-central Nepal after the avalanche hit on Sunday, and all those killed or missing were Nepali nationals. The slide hit as they were at a base camp preparing for foreign clients to arrive and climb the peak during the autumn climbing season. Nepal's disaster management agency says 21 other people have been killed and five more are missing in different parts of the country since Thursday. Nepal is also still recovering from that devastating flooding in August that swept several villages, leaving more than 1,400 people dead and nearly 6,000 missing, including 29 Canadians or permanent residents. Bagpipes were heard across Parliament Hill Sunday as hundreds gathered for the Canadian Police and Peace Officers Memorial Service, honoring six people who died in the line of duty this year. Public Safety Minister Gary Anandasangari says the ceremony is a chance to pay respects to fallen heroes as well as their families.
2: Today's ceremony is an acknowledgement that not every police and peace officer makes it home. They have made the ultimate sacrifice, one that we honor, in service of their community and in service of their country.
1: Those added Sunday to the list of more than 900 names since 1978 included two officers from the Ontario Provincial Police Force and one each from Toronto Police, Sûreté du Québec and Montreal Police, along with Edmonton Correctional Officer Nicolas Serban. British police announced Sunday morning that arrests had been made close to a major air base hosting U.S. forces in the southwest of England. Here's ABC's Lionel Moise.
3: Five men are now in custody on suspicion of preparing a terrorist act, officials swarming the area after the call. Bomb disposal robots seen examining the vans, with officials blocking off the area and evacuating 85 nearby homes. The U.S. Embassy in the U.K. is now urging American citizens to exercise caution throughout the country.
1: And U.S. President Donald Trump met with a leader in the AI industry Sunday and pushed him to move quicker, despite growing warnings about AI's potential dangers. Here's ABC's Allison Kosick.
4: President Trump last night met privately with Anthropic CEO Dario Amodei, saying this before their dinner.
5: I'm for let's go and let's win. You know, we're about a year, maybe a year and a half up on China.
4: But Amodei has pushed for an industry-wide AI development slowdown. Axios reports OpenAI and Anthropic are now investigating tens of thousands of incidents in recent months where rogue AI agents bypassed security guardrails, including targeting U.S. government websites.
1: This is the Canadian Press. In sports, a year after getting to the World Series, the Toronto Blue Jays wrapped up a disappointing season with a 5-1 win over Cincinnati. Fans may have also seen the last of pitcher Max Scherzer and slugging outfielder George Springer. Both got standing ovations. Springer is in the final season of a 6-year contract. Manager John Schneider says Springer deserved the moment he got.
6: I think the world of George Springer, player, person, and I thought the fans did an unbelievable job of recognizing him the way they did.
1: In NFL action, the Buffalo Bills remain perfect on the season, pulling off a 24-16 win over the Chargers, despite giving up five turnovers. San Francisco's also 3-0. The Minnesota Vikings beat Tampa Bay. Bucks quarterback Baker Mayfield, though, dislocated his thumb late in the fourth quarter. A Monday MRI will see exactly what's wrong with it. And in golf, a turnaround performance has powered the Americans to an 11th straight President's Cup title. From the Canadian Press, I'm Karen Rebo.
7: I'm Roman Hader with your 980 CJME News Update. The cost of filling your grocery cart could rise even further. Food researcher Sylvain Charlebois tells the Evan Bray Show that higher diesel prices are already putting more pressure on the cost of moving food around the country. He says trucking companies are already looking at fuel surcharges as their costs start to climb.

0: It's an exciting end of the week for the Saskatchewan Indian Institute of Technologies. Together alongside Boeing, they held the grand opening of their expanded Saskatchewan Aviation Learning Center. It comes amidst a shortage of skilled workers across Canada's aviation industry. The 7-0 Regina Thunder have clinched first place in the Prairie Football Conference after a defensive battle against the Hilltops Saturday night in Saskatoon. Kicker Harry Case made six field goals for the Thunder as they held off the Hilltops 19-6. Regina has locked up the conference's top seed with just one game to go before playoffs. CJME weather, Monday partly cloudy and a high of 19. Tuesday sunny, windy and a high of 21. That's your 980 CJME News Update. I'm Roman Hader.
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2: This is also a very good pivot to our next conversation, our next segment, because it's talking about the different choices that we make once we get to, for a lot of people in our society, once we get to those years where we start thinking about end of life or the last chapter of life and how we want to live out our final years. I'm talking about, you know, Saskatchewan's population is getting older, and that means the province is going to be needing to make some big decisions on how we care for our seniors. Just to get into the numbers for a second, right now, Saskatchewan has about 98,000 people over the age of 75. In the next decade, that number is expected to reach 144,000. Now, if we keep putting seniors into long-term care at the same rate that we do today, thousands of additional nursing home beds could be needed, and new beds can cost around $1 million each just to build. But what if building more nursing homes isn't the only answer? Stephen Lewis spent 45 years as a health policy analyst and researcher in Saskatchewan. He argues that we should be looking much more seriously at home care, assisted living, and other community supports. This could be better for taxpayers and better for our seniors. And he joins me now to talk about what Saskatchewan could do differently as our population ages. Stephen Lewis, welcome to the Evan Bray Show. All right, Stephen, in your op-ed, you argue Saskatchewan cannot simply build its way out of this. Why not?
3: Well, it's crazy expensive, for one thing. And when you have all that money locked into big capital expenditures, it reduces the amount of money that you have for other things, including the care component, including other expenditure pressures that governments have. I mean, healthcare already consumes about 40% of the provincial budget, so using it in the most effective way possible is really important. And secondly, nobody wants to move to a nursing home. Some people have to. And for decades, seniors and researchers have argued that, look, you want to keep that number as low as possible. There are robust community alternatives, but you have to invest in them. And you have to provide services to people before they're in a crisis state. So what we tend to do now is to be very reactive. We rely very heavily, much more so than Northern European countries, for example, on families to do what they can to look after their aging parents and so on. So you get this sandwich generation where the burdens can be really quite onerous on people. And the other option we do is we say, well, you're on your own until we hear from you. We'll just hope that everything is fine, and then somebody has a catastrophic health breakdown. They go into the hospital. They sit in the hospital for a month or two waiting for a scarce nursing home bed. So it's a system that breaks down a lot, and I think the challenge is, can we do better? And I think the evidence that we have and what seniors and their families would prefer would suggest we're not doing enough to pursue those alternatives, and that those alternatives do exist.
2: Before we get into those alternatives, you put the cost, as I mentioned in the intro, Stephen, of a new nursing home bed at about $1 million. So yep. What are we actually getting for that money, and why is it so expensive? I've never heard of a bed for $1 million. Walk me through this.
3: Well, it shocked me too, actually. And so I checked it out. I checked it out with looking across the country, and in BC, for example, they just put a hold on about 7 or 8 projects where the estimated cost was $1.8 million per bed.
2: Mm.
3: I'm a bit baffled why it's so high. Construction costs generally have gone up, but that is an enormous boost from 10 or 15 years ago. They're built to higher standards. They may have more equipment in them and so forth. They may have bigger spaces for things like activation and rehab. But it's still a shockingly high figure.
2: Mm.
3: But that's the current reality. I mean, as I mentioned, even in Grenfell, Saskatchewan, where you wouldn't be paying a lot of money for the land to build the nursing home, it came in at $1.3 million a bed.
2: Mm-hmm.
3: So however the origin of that, that's what it is now. And then you add the care on top of that, and people who do go into nursing homes have pretty high needs, you're looking at $150,000 a year per person, which is a daunting figure.
2: If you're just joining us, I'm Tamara Cherry in for Evan Bray, and I'm speaking with Stephen Lewis, who is a health policy and research consultant who spent decades, 45 years, as a health policy analyst and researcher here in Saskatchewan. And Stephen, so let's talk about the alternatives. And in a minute, I want to talk about, too, just like the cultural component of this, because you've talked about how we sort of live in a culture where a lot of families just feel like they need to do everything until it gets to the crisis point. So talk to me first about alternatives, though, to long-term care. If that's not the choice, then what else should be?
3: Well, the main alternatives are these. One, obviously, is home care, where people need some assistance. You get it, and it allows you to stay where you are for as long as you can. There are people who are checking in on you, so they're aware of any health breakdown that you may be suffering or any other risk factors. Simple things like sending an occupational therapist into a senior's home to say, well, is this designed to keep people safer? I mean, is the kitchen accessible? Do you need to install lower cupboards? Do you need to make sure the lighting is better so people don't trip and fall, which is a major, major source of health decline that land people into nursing homes and so on. The others include, and we've been told this, and I'm a senior myself, you know, make the move from a big single-family dwelling to either a condo, an apartment, a facility that has some service potential built into it, like assisted living, adaptable housing, before you need it. It's always tough for us to admit that we're losing some capacity or that we're at more risk if we are out on our own. But the conversation has to be begun earlier. And one great thing Saskatchewan has is some really good organizations like the Saskatchewan Seniors Mechanism, which is an umbrella organization that links a lot of seniors organizations around the province. There's the Saskatoon Council on Aging. And they have great materials, and they have great programs, and offer lots of seminars and so on, where people can sort of prepare for the inevitable older age circumstance where you really can't live safely independently. And the third is to make use of emerging technologies. Mm. I mean, one reason why people are at risk when they're in an independent circumstance is because you can go days without seeing anybody and people aren't sure how you're doing. Well, we have monitoring technologies now, and we can even do medical monitoring. There's all sorts of ways to get voluntary surveillance that your family can look in on you, the health system can check in on you, so that taking advantage of those communications would also identify risks before they turn into something more catastrophic. And then finally, ironically, nursing homes can actually play a role in keeping people in the community.
2: Hmm.
3: There's a very interesting program in New Brunswick where the nursing homes without walls involves using the capacity within nursing homes to sometimes bring people in for activation, for a bit of rehab, for socialization and so on, and also deploying some of their resources and people in the community to look at people at risk and do what you can to reduce their risks for living in either assisted living or in their own homes. And it started in one site, it's now in 36, and Healthcare Excellence Canada, which is a federal organization, is starting to spread this model across the country. And the early returns are that they do save some money doing this, and people actually reduce their use of emergency rooms because some of that prevention is starting to take root. I think the central message is we don't know the limits of what we can do in the community. And I think the Canadian experience has been we haven't really tested them. So I think we need to look at countries like Denmark and then other Northern European countries where the sort of culture, and you mentioned this earlier, is that, you know what, the state has a responsibility to look after people's health and mobility needs as much as possible to lead a dignified life. Yes, the family should do its part, but mainly the family time spent with its seniors should be quality time. It should be how you behave as a family. It shouldn't be to be conscripted almost full time to be a caregiver. And that's a societal choice, frankly, and it's a bit of it's an economic and political choice.
2: Stephen Lewis is a health policy and research consultant. And you should look up his op-ed that he submitted to the Leader Post talking about this to learn more. But I appreciate your time, Stephen. Take care.
3: You're welcome. Thank you. Bye-bye.
2: All right. I'm Tamara Cherry in for Evan Bray. We'll be right back here on 650 CKOM and 980 CJME.
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2: Well, I can tell you folks, my dad will not be surprised to hear this, but maybe you will be. Bird watching is cool. Seriously. A hobby that might once have conjured up images of silver-haired couples. My father is not a silver-haired man, just because he has no hair. With binoculars, has taken off with a much younger generation. Apps have helped turn spotting different species into something a little like Pokemon Go. Not that I know how that works at all. There are birding nights at breweries right here in Saskatchewan, and Saskatchewan is a pretty good place for birders. More than 400 species have been spotted in this province.
14: So from here, the plan is simple. Find things with feathers and count them.
2: That was the voice of Mitch Dahl. He's a new birder, and he is spending an entire year trying to see as many different species of birds as he can. He's documenting his quest in a video series for Tourism Saskatchewan. It's called Big Skies, Big Year. Mitch Dahl joins me now. Mitch, welcome to the Evan Bray Show.
15: Good morning. Thanks for having me.
2: I gotta say, Mitch, when I was watching the promo video for this on YouTube last night, I had more than a few chuckles, and it kind of made me interested in birding. You're pumped for this, aren't you?
15: Oh, absolutely. Yeah.
2: Okay. So for those of us who are not birders, tell me, Mitch Dahl, what exactly is a big year?
15: Yeah. So a big year is when, a birder sets out to see as many birds as they can in a region within a calendar year.
2: Okay, and before we get into all of this, and I might just ask you this question along the way, is there any other birding lingo that we need to know before we follow you on your big year journey?
15: There's some fun little terms. There's one called twitching, which is when a birder will get news of a very rare bird in the area and make a trip to go see that rare bird. And some people will travel across the country or the world to see something like that.
2: People will twitch here from across the country and across around the world. Okay.
15: Pretty wild. We get, I've heard of a lot of people coming from like Ontario, and BC to Saskatchewan, for a chance to see a rare bird. And it could be even rare for Canada for that bird to be here.
2: Very interesting. Okay. I thought twitching had something to do with like playing video games on YouTube or something. Is that a thing too? You're younger than I am, Michelle. What am I thinking of?
15: Yeah, I think so. I think that's when you watch people.
2: Is it twitching? Okay.
15: I think so. Yeah.
2: I like this. So it's getting us from our screens to outside. We are reclaiming twitching. Okay. Next question. This was not just something that Tourism Saskatchewan assigned you to do, right? You were actually getting into birding and pitched this as a content creator yourself. You pitched this idea to Tourism in Saskatchewan. Tell me, like, what hooked you on birds in the first place?
15: Yeah, I had been doing a few projects around birding in Saskatchewan, and I had come across this idea of doing a big year, and I thought, it would be really interesting to follow somebody along doing a big year. It'd be a great way to see a lot of the province and get to know a lot of the birds in the province. But as I started developing the idea, thinking about it, it didn't really seem that feasible to follow somebody for a year. So it dawned on me, I would have to take the challenge on to create this series. So that's the story I wanted to tell. I am a very novice birder. I've been learning a lot this year, but I didn't really know what I was getting myself into taking on this challenge.
2: The humble beginnings of birding with Mitch Dahl. I love that. But Mitch, you are that someone now. You are a birder. And I wonder, like, was there a bird in particular that started the obsession for you? Or was there a moment when you realized, like, oh, I'm becoming a birder. I'm a birder. This is a thing now.
15: Yeah, I think about it way too often now. So definitely becoming a birder. There's, like a few experiences. We have some really incredible birding experiences throughout the province. And some of the ones that really got me excited were our provincial bird, actually, the sharp-tailed grouse.
2: Mm-hmm.
15: It kind of is a little unsuspecting at first if you just happen to see it. But in the springtime, in the mornings, they do this dance, and it's quite the spectacle. They stomp their little feet and shake their tail feathers, and yeah, it's just I think everybody in Saskatchewan should spend the time to go out early in the mornings in spring and check out this dance. It's our provincial bird, and it's pretty neat.
2: So how far along are you? How far have you come from the shake the tail feather provincial sharp-tailed grouse in your journey?
15: So I've been birding this year pretty consistently. I'd gone out a few times in past years, but I have seen 170 species thereabouts this year. And I'm hoping I can at least break 200 by the end of the year, but we'll see. Some of the people that see the most birds within 1 year, they can break the 300 mark in a single year, which is pretty wild.
2: Wow. Okay. Yeah, no pun intended. Out in the wild. If you're just joining me, I'm Tamara Cherry, filling in for Evan Bray this week, and I'm speaking with Mitch Dahl, who's teamed up with Tourism Saskatchewan to document his big year journey under the big skies of Saskatchewan, looking for as many of the more than 400 species of birds that have been spotted in this province as he possibly can within the year. Mitch, what sort of tricks have you come to rely on? Do you belong to like a WhatsApp group where people send tips? Is it on social media? Do you just go out to different spots and try your luck at different times of the day? Like, what's your method?
15: So there's a few things. There's a great community of birders in the province, and I've been getting to know them and rely on their expertise. A lot of them are bird guides, so joining them on guided tours has been invaluable to seeing some really special birds, and a lot of them. There's really great resources on like apps called eBird. This is kind of the one you alluded to, playing like Pokemon Go. I haven't played that either, but it is kind of like a community science project where everybody, many people use it to track the birds that they've seen, and that's all collected on a database, so you can access that and see where other people are seeing birds and get tips from that and other people using the app.
2: Mitch Dahl, thank you so much for taking the time to tell us about your big birding journey. Big skies, big year from Tourism Saskatchewan on YouTube. Good luck. And we'll have to check in with you again, Mitch, to see if you get to that goal.
15: Awesome. Thank you.
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0: I'm Roman Hader with your 980 CJME news update. The cost of filling your grocery cart could rise even further. Food researcher Sylvain Charlebois tells the Evan Bray Show that higher diesel prices are already putting more pressure on the cost of moving food around the country. He says trucking companies are already looking at fuel surcharges as their costs start to climb. It was an exciting end of the week for the Saskatchewan Indian Institute of Technologies. Together alongside Boeing, they held the grand opening of their expanded Saskatchewan Aviation Learning Center. It comes amidst a shortage of skilled workers across Canada's aviation industry. The 7-0 Regina Thunder have clinched first place in the Prairie Football Conference after a defensive battle against the Hilltops Saturday night in Saskatoon. Kicker Harry Case made six field goals for the Thunder as they held off the Hilltops 19-6. Regina has locked up the conference's top seed with just one game to go before playoffs. CJME weather, Monday partly cloudy and a high of 19, Tuesday sunny, windy and a high of 21. That's your 980 CJME News Update. I'm Roman Hader.
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5: Well, coming up next week, September 30th, National Day for Truth and Reconciliation, a day to reflect on history, the ongoing impacts of residential schools, and to consider what moving forward with reconciliation looks like. We've had numerous guests on the program to talk about that through the years, and we will have some guests on the actual day on September the 30th as well. Recently, I connected through LinkedIn, I think it was, with a friend of mine, Michelle Brooks. Michelle does lots of different things. She's the president of Brooks HR Group. She also is a small business owner and does lots of other great work in the community in terms of boards and committees. She is hosting a special event at the Hotel Saskatchewan that brings together Indigenous leaders, an elder, but I think more importantly, a number of community allies for a day of conversation and learning. And so I wanted to bring Michelle Brooks into the studio, president of Brooks HR Group. Michelle, welcome to the program.
6: Thank you so much for having me. I'm very pleased to be here today.
5: Good to have you here. So I want to talk about your event coming up, but more generally, when you look at the journey that we're in with regard to truth and reconciliation, how do you see this unfolding? Are we making progress? Are we making what you would call slow progress? How do you see this through the lens that you have?
6: Yeah, that's a great question. I really do see our community making progress. And I think a lot of it really stemmed from when there were the Kamloops discoveries in 2021, when there were the discoveries of the unmarked graves at the Kamloops Indian Residential School. I find that because I worked in Crown corporations, I worked in small business, Indigenous business, and I find that was really the turning point where people started to say, did that actually happen? I can't believe that that's the truth. And what can I do to make this better? So I really find that that was the turning point. I work with a lot of Indigenous people and non-Indigenous people and a lot of corporations. And I find that they really want to move reconciliation forward. And a lot of people might be at the start of their journey. But that is okay, because there are a lot of people that are willing to help them learn. And of course, the events that I do through Brooks HR Group are all to move reconciliation forward. For business, government, students, professionals.
5: Individuals.
6: And so, individuals, yeah, absolutely. Right.
5: You know, when I think about the word reconciliation, I think there's a standard definition, but generally people have a lot of different definitions of what reconciliation looks like. This is a tough question, but from your perspective, and knowing that you dedicate a lot of time and effort and work to this, does it matter if we have different definitions, if we're all generally pulling in the same direction?
6: I don't feel that it needs to be broadly defined in one way. Mm-hmm. I believe that if people are doing things in a good way and genuinely for good reasons, we're all moving towards the same goal. So reconciliation, in my mind, is taking a very ugly truth and a lot of bad things that happen, but turning it into what can we do today and all work together to make something good out of something bad that happened.
5: So through the work that you do, I mean, you're an HR professional. You have helped and done work with lots of different companies from an HR standpoint. You also sit on, for example, the Board of Police Commissioners. I know you're a police correct. Commissioner on there. So through your own personal work, what are the contributions that you feel you're able to bring to the table that help move the needle on this discussion?
6: Right. So my background has been about over 25 years in human resources. And so I understand that world of talent acquisition. I understand that corporations want to hire an Indigenous workforce. And there's a lot of reasons behind that. We do, of course, we're the largest growing population in the province here. But it really just makes sense. Like if we have a large Indigenous population, why not have people in those organizations to serve that community? But organizations, I'm finding they don't want to bring people in unless they're bringing them in a good way. And they understand that if they bring an Indigenous person in, the organization is ready. And so I think a lot of the work that I do is I understand both of the worlds. Mm. So I understand the corporate, but I'm getting to understand the indigenous world as well. Or not the indigenous world, but how to bring the two worlds together.
5: That's so true. I mean, I think about what you just said, and back to my old job with the police service, it's not as simple as saying we need to hire more indigenous people. That's part of it. But as an organization, you often have to be introspective at your systems, your policies, all of those things, which is a whole other kind of offshoot on the HR side.
6: Right. I remember a couple of years ago, I took a group of directors actually out to the site on Cowes after Cadmus Delorme had made the announcement out there. And we actually walked through the site, you know, big directors of a large corporation. And they were speechless after. They said, I just want to do something. What can I do to help? So I think a lot of the work that I do, I'm able to, as I mentioned, bring the two worlds together. And through my HR experience and just really trying to be an indigenous entrepreneur so that we can, I guess, kind of role model and have other people want to be entrepreneurs and business owners as well. But then bringing that community together is something that I think I can do.
5: I mentioned this briefly off the start, but you are a business owner yourself. You run a great catering business. You've got a coffee shop in town. I mean, so you kind of, you walk the walk as well as talk the talk when it comes to HR and employment. Do you see through the operational side of your businesses, the impact that steps forward in truth and reconciliation can make?
6: I absolutely do. So on the HR side, through Brooks HR Group, I'm finding that we're hosting a lot of events that bring students and professionals together. Right. And I find we have networking events. We're going to be having one coming up at the end of November. And when I bring students into that environment, you're helping to build their networks, but you're also building confidence. So in all of the work that I do, I find when you are building those relationships and building the confidence in Indigenous people, that really just helps them to grow. And then once they see the work that I'm doing, you know, doing TED Talks, owning businesses, being on the police board, all those things they can see themselves doing because they see someone like them doing them.
5: Right. Shell Brooks is my guest, president of Brooks HR Group. So you decided this year, I mean, I'm going to guess over the last number of years, on the National Day for Truth and Reconciliation, you would take part in different events. But this year you've decided you're going to host an event. Why did you decide it's time to branch out on my own and actually bring some people together?
6: Yeah, so I don't really like to sit on an idea. So sometimes I'll wake up in the middle of the night, I'll have a bit of an idea, and by 10 o'clock the next day, it's already half developed. So I actually, I woke up, and I think it was almost 2 months ago to the day, and I texted Cadmus, and I said, Cadmus, do you know of any really big events going on? Because a couple of years ago out at the stadium, there was Mia Wichita.
5: I was there. I was there for that day. Yeah.
6: Lovely. And there was over 12,000 people there. And although I can't do something that big yet, that'll be in years to come, I said, what can I do to make an excellent event for people? And so Reconciliation Forward was born from that.
5: So what is the event that you've got planned for September 30th?
6: Yes, it's going to be an amazing event. And so what we're doing, it's going to be over at the Hotel Saskatchewan. They have been really, really great to work with over the years. And we're going to start, it's going to be from 9 a.m. to 3 p.m. It's open to everybody. We're going to open up with Elder Joyce Reset, and she's going to, of course, open things in a good way. We're going to have a really fun icebreaking exercise. I won't give too much away from that. And then we're going to have Cadmus Delorme there, and he's going to talk about the truth, the history, the meaning of the day. And then we're going to have five leadership spotlights throughout the day. We're going to have Lori Campbell, Thomas Benjo, Jasmine Drager, Erica Anaquad, and my daughter, Taya Brooks, who's going to be a neurosurgeon in about 15 or 16 years.
5: Wow.
6: And then after lunch, we're going to have a reconciliation in action panel. And this was really important. I usually don't have a lot of non-Indigenous speakers at my events, but I felt it was really important to have community leaders here, have that allyship lens, and really talk about what are some of our big organizations in the community doing to move reconciliation forward in their organizations. So we're going to have Police Chief Laura Lee Davies. We're going to have Dr. Jeff Keshen from the university, and we're going to have Mayor Chad Bashinsky. And we're going to be talking about what does reconciliation look like in your organization. One of the really cool things about this event is I'm going to be building this huge reconciliation wall. And throughout the day, what we're going to do is we're going to have prompts where people will write down, what does reconciliation mean to me? Something that stood out to me during the day, or in one word, reconciliation means this. After today, I commit to this. And so we're going to have hundreds of action items on the wall, and we're going to publish that after the event so that people have ways to move reconciliation forward after the event. They won't just say, this was an amazing event, Michelle. They're going to have actions to do after.
5: BrooksHRGroup.ca?
6: .com.
5: .com. Okay. Let's make sure we get that right. That's where you can go to register. There's still some tickets and seats available for this event happening on September the 30th, which is National Day for Truth and Reconciliation. Michelle, I appreciate you popping by. Thanks for the chat.
6: Thank you so much, Evan.
5: We'll take a break. We'll be right back here on 980 CJME and 650 CKOM.
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1: When governments talk about cutting spending, the conversation usually centers on big ticket items. But what about the smaller checks going out the door? The Canadian Taxpayers Federation has been digging through grants awarded by the Social Sciences and Humanities Research Council, which has a budget of about, well, almost $1.5 billion this year. Among the projects it flagged are research involving Canadian dance floors, low carbon video games, ancient Mesopotamian brewers, and even former Prime Minister Justin Trudeau's speeches. Now, strange sounding research isn't necessarily useful research, but the Taxpayers Federation says these grants raise a bigger question about how the government decides what taxpayers should be funding and whether there is room to cut. Franco Terrazano is the federal director of the Canadian Taxpayers Federation, and he joins me now to discuss. Franco, welcome to the Evan Bray Show.
2: Hey, it's always my pleasure. Thanks for having me on today.
1: All right, so you went through this year's federal research grants. What jumped out at you, Franco?
2: Well, okay, so for starters, look, the government claims that it's funding the research on the issues that matter most to Canadians, right, through the Social Science and Humanities Research Council. And I'll tell you, the first thing that jumped out to me is like, hey, look, I think research is important. This is not research on the issues that matter most to me, okay? And some of these studies, I mean, they're eye-popping, eye-watering amounts here, right? Like, the government spending just shy of $44,000 studying the, quote, contested meaning of Justin Trudeau's official speeches. Now, you know, I'm just going to say this. This is how I feel. Like, we just had 10 years of Trudeau, right, talking about how the budget would balance itself. He doesn't think about monetary policy. I actually believed him on that one. I don't know why we're spending, you know, thousands more to learn about the contested meaning of Trudeau's speeches. But also, right, there are 93 grand to create a digital edition of a 1908 book about Sri Lankan art. Okay. 65 grand to study Western style sweets like candy in modern Japan. Right? So thousands and thousands of dollars being spent. And let me tell you, I don't think it's on the issues that matter most to Canadians.
1: Okay. So is there an argument to be made though, Franco? Like, let's go back to our former Prime Minister Justin Trudeau's speeches. I mean, speeches, research into political rhetoric and communication, that some could argue, political scientists would probably argue, that's standard political science. But I understand how the optics of taxpayer-funded research into a former PM, especially Prime Minister Trudeau's speeches, will land differently, especially on talk radio. Is there an argument to be made, though, that we're just grabbing at these flashy headlines, but this is what reality is and what research looks like that builds the foundation of, you know, our arts, our culture, our education system?
2: Yeah. $105,000 studying the birth, life, and death of a grocery cart.
1: Okay, right? Tell me more about that study. What exactly are they looking at? I'm actually intrigued.
2: Yeah. Well, you know, here's the thing, right? Like, if somebody wants to study the life of a grocery cart, number one, I don't know why it costs six figures. Just send your intern down to Walmart, and, you know, I think you got your study. But number two, like, look, if industry wanted to study some of this kind of stuff, I would say, hey, fill your boots. Just don't be using taxpayers' money, especially at a time when we have our current prime minister, right, you know, saying it's time that people are going to be facing some struggles. Well, I think at a time like this, Canadian taxpayers demand some real accountability over the research council federally funded that is making these types of decisions. And you know, I take your point serious when you say, like, doesn't research have to happen? So I would say research is important. I'm not saying it's not. But two things. Number one, right, it doesn't mean they get a blank check. They don't get a blank check to waste taxpayers' money, especially when interest charges on the debt are costing us more than $1 billion every week. Number two, like, let's not forget, we're not talking about the natural sciences here, right? We're not talking about funding cancer research. We're not even talking about funding research on how different climates impact food growth, right? We're talking about thousands of dollars to study Arctic climate comic books. Totally different.
1: Arctic climate comic books?
2: Yes, yes. $88,000 on a study about Arctic climate comics, right? So that's more than what the average person who's working makes an entire year, right? Like, let's remember that.
1: So is there an argument to be made in that one, though, that they are studying something that does involve real science and how those messages can be relayed to perhaps some younger learners? I'm really playing the devil's advocate here, Franco.
2: I know, and I appreciate it, right? Like, we're really grasping for straws. I think the main point here is that, well, there's two, okay? Because, you know, I should have provided some extra context here. This $1 billion more than every year that's going through the Social Sciences and Humanities Research Council, that's on top of the $18 billion the federal government sends to the provinces through the Canada Social Transfer, right? Mm. For education, advanced education, university research. It's also on top of the billions of dollars that provincial governments spend on university and post-secondary and advanced education, right? So I'm not even saying gut the research. What we're saying is this a good use of money? Who is making these decisions? What type of criteria are they making these decisions through? And why do we have a $1 billion per year grant research council on top of the Canada Social Transfer to the provinces and also the billions of dollars that provincial governments themselves spend on university? And I think those are all valid questions.
1: All right, if you're just joining us, I'm Tamara Cherry in for Evan Bray for a few days, and I'm speaking with Franco Terrazano, who is the federal director of the Canadian Taxpayers Federation. Franco, the $1.4 million, though, that being the overall budget for this SSHRC, how much of that are you actually arguing is wasteful spending? Because you said a moment ago, we're talking about thousands of dollars. I know it's more than obviously just a few thousand dollars, but are we talking millions, tens of millions? Are you saying the whole program needs to go? Where exactly do we need to rein things in?
2: Well, no, I mean, I do think the whole program needs to go, and some of the funding should just be done through the normal transfer to the provinces or by the provinces themselves. At the very least, right, the Carney government talks about doing this spending review. So at the very least, I think that the federal government, this is one of the things that should be on the spending review, right? Is this actually providing value to Canadian taxpayers, or is it a waste of money? I think that's a very valuable question that should be asked. And let me just point out one other thing. Again, not trying to hold the government to the, you know, my standard, trying to hold the government to the standard it sets for itself. Talking about how this funds research that matters most to Canadians, we found that this year alone, there was 50 different research projects focused on humanities topics in other countries.
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0: Press, I'm Karen Rebo. Bagpipes were heard across Parliament Hill Sunday as hundreds gathered for the Canadian Police and Peace Officers Memorial Service. It was honoring six people who died in the line of duty this year. Those remembered included two officers from the Ontario Provincial Police Force and one each from Toronto Police, Sûreté du Québec and Montreal Police, along with Edmonton Correctional Officer Nikolai Serban. The Transportation Safety Board has sent investigators to the Quebec crash site where four people were killed on the weekend when their helicopter went down shortly after takeoff. Provincial police were called to the scene at 2:30 Saturday afternoon in a cornfield in Sainte-Brigide-d'Iberville, 50 kilometers southeast of Montreal. Officers found the crashed aircraft on fire and later discovered the bodies of the four occupants. The city of Campbellton, New Brunswick, has lost its mayor to a sudden death. The Campbellton Regional Community announced in a Facebook post that Michelle Soucy died at the Campbellton Regional Hospital Saturday morning at the age of 75. Soucy was elected mayor during the community's most recent municipal elections in May. He was also the former mayor of Atholville. The Conservative leader, Pierre Poilievre, is proposing to cut federal taxes on diesel fuel to make it affordable for Canadians in the future. Poilievre outlined his party's plan at a suburban Ottawa gas station Sunday.
1: Eliminate all taxes on diesel sales, at least until Canada Day and maybe longer. This includes the GST, extending the excise tax holiday, and getting rid of the clean fuel standard.
0: He says the plan would also expand refining capacity and help refineries process more Canadian crude. British police announced Sunday that five people were arrested near a major airbase hosting U.S. forces in the southwest of England during the U.S.'s war with Iran. More from ABC's Lionel Moise.
2: Police say the public report led them to the vehicles. President Trump, however, telling reporters the suspects were already under surveillance.
3: The arrest in the UK was fantastic. We had them under investigation.
2: Since March, the US has been launching operations against Iran from that base with heavy bombers. While it's unclear whether the men arrested have ties to Iran, in July, Iran's Islamic Revolutionary Guard said any UK base used to attack Iran is a legitimate target.
0: Taylor Swift made history at the 2026 MTV Video Music Awards Sunday night in Los Angeles. Swift became the most celebrated artist in the award show history in receiving the inaugural Artist Director honors. She also won Video of the Year for The Fate of Ophelia, dedicating the award to country music icon and ultimate showgirl, the late Dolly Parton. K-pop star Lisa won Best Pop for Dream. Madonna won big with seven awards, including Artist of the Year and Best Dance. This is the Canadian Press. In sports, Max Scherzer struck out seven over seven-plus innings in 114 pitches, and the Toronto Blue Jays wrapped up a disappointing season with an exciting 5-1 win over Cincinnati. The game could have been Scherzer's last. The veteran right-hander has said he'll decide on his future this offseason, but he felt energized in this crowd and got a standing O.
4: That was amazing. The adrenaline started kicking in, the fans started getting in, and that's when I could start feeding off of the crowd here at the Rogers Center.
0: George Springer was feted with a standing ovation, too, as he finishes off his sixth year of his contract with the Jays. The Jays finished last in the American League East a year after getting to the World Series. In the NFL, it wasn't pretty, but the Buffalo Bills remained perfect on the season, despite giving up five turnovers to the Chargers, and the Bills pulled off a 24-16 victory. Denver beat the Rams 30-26. From the Canadian Press, I'm Karen Rebo.
5: I'm Roman Hader with your 980 CJME News Update. The cost of filling your grocery cart could rise even further. Food researcher Sylvain Charlebois tells the Evan Bray Show that higher diesel prices are already putting more pressure on the cost of moving food around the country. He says trucking companies are already looking at fuel surcharges as their costs start to climb. It was an exciting end of the week for the Saskatchewan Indian Institute of Technologies. Together alongside Boeing, they held the grand opening of their expanded Saskatchewan Aviation Learning Center. It comes amidst a shortage of skilled workers across Canada's aviation industry. The 7-0 Regina Thunder have clinched first place in the Prairie Football Conference after a defensive battle against the Hilltops Saturday night in Saskatoon. Kicker Harry Case made six field goals for the Thunder as they held off the Hilltops 19-6. Regina has locked up the conference's top seed with just one game to go before playoffs.

0: CJME weather. Monday, partly cloudy and a high of 19. Tuesday, sunny, windy and a high of 21. That's your 980 CJME News Update. I'm Roman Hader.
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2: Hardy toddy, gosh your body, who the hell are we? Hey, flim flam, bim bam, oh miss by day.
1: He's our Grillmaster Grey Cup champion.
3: 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That's what happened.
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4: 1, 2, 3, let's eat!
5: Are you ready?
6: Hell yeah! Damn right! Party, toddy, got somebody, who the hell are we? Hey, blim, blam, bim, bam, old miss by damn. That's cool, man.
5: Woo! How good was your Saturday night watching Ole Miss beat up on their old coach Lane Kiffin and LSU?
6: I enjoy every second of that, Jamie. I'm going to tell you. Especially the first half, I'm like, just keep pouring it on, guys. Keep pouring it on. that third quarter, fourth quarter, I was just trembling, Jamie. I was biting all my nails off my finger. Like, I was actually on my knees praying, God, please let us win this game.
5: anything.
6: Oh, man.
5: To beat LSU. For those who don't know the backstory, let me explain. Lane Kiffin coached Ole Miss last year, bailed on them to take more money with LSU right before the playoffs, leaving them high and dry, and he and LSU were back at Oxford, Mississippi on Saturday, and Ole Miss, still undefeated, beat LSU on Saturday night.
6: Yeah. Oh, what it felt good.
5: You wanted to be there to yell at him, didn't you, Belton?
6: I did. And, you know, I got my old teammates and some, family friends. They went to the game. They're FaceTiming and, you know, all this during the game. And I'm like, oh, I wish I could have been there. And and I'm going to tell you, my wife and my kids, I'm sitting there watching the game, screaming, shouting and everything, right? And they my kids like, Dad, why you don't, act like this when the Riders or, you know, the Cincinnati Bengals are playing? Like, you don't show emotions or you just play even kill. But when Ole Miss is playing, man, you're screaming, you're yelling, and they came downstairs because I woke them up.
5: It's something I don't think Canadians appreciate or can appreciate. How much alma maters mean when it comes to college sports and college anything in the United States. It's a different atmosphere. It's almost like it's how the Saskatchewan Rough Riders are here. The amount of fandom and passion and, you know, being part of Ole Miss means something to those who played and went to Ole Miss like it was for Belton. So I did have some people texting me to check on you in the third and fourth quarter as LSU was making things a little tighter than at the start of the game. But I was watching Ottawa lose to Calgary. Oh, man. Belton, the Red Blacks.
6: I couldn't believe I would need a joke.
5: Back-to-back weeks where they lose on a walk-off field goal. Oh, I feel bad for the Red Blacks.
6: Well, and the thing with this particular field goal that Paredes hit, 62, I'm like, ain't no way he's going to make this. No way. And Jamie, I'm looking at that go through, and I'm like, I dropped my fork. I'm like, what? Couldn't believe it, Jamie.
5: And it was a no-doubter. Like, right when it left his foot, I went, oh, my goodness.
6: He
5: nailed this right down the middle from 62. Like, good on him. Like, kudos to Rene Paredes. And a 63rd longest field goal in CFL history on a walk-off win. Wow. But, man, I got the red blood. They're going to beat the Stamps this week.
6: And you know what? They've gotten better and better, right? Like, you know, these last couple games, they've been close. they got to win at some point, right? Like, they look good. They put up some good numbers offensively, you know. I don't know, Jamie. Oh, man.
5: You put up 38, you think you can win a game, but apparently not for the Red Blacks. But let's get to the Riders and the Lions. A huge game coming up on Friday. And the Riders welcome back Ian Schaefer-Baker and A.J. Ouellette to the starting offense at practice today. Britton mentioned it earlier. The intangible of the energy these two bring to the lineup is just as good as their talent, Belton.
6: Oh, it is, Jamie. I mean, great talent all around. And I don't know, it's a Western game, right? It's the BC Lions, it's the Riders. It's, you know, still a lot of jockeying going on for placement. And I think we're in for a fun Friday night here, Jamie.
5: I think so, too. It's both teams have so much to play for. Every team they play down the stretch. Maybe not Montreal. Montreal might have first place baked by the time they play on Thanksgiving. But, man. This week, next week, this is cute. But how do you stay in the mindset of 1-0 each week going into a game that means so much? Like, do the players know? Like, are they checking the standings? Do they know, okay, if we lose, we could be in fourth when we wake up on Saturday? Or are they able to avoid it?
6: And, Jane, I can't speak for these players, but I'm going to tell you, when I was playing, you know, the standings, it was a thing, right? You know, especially in this situation, you're so close. It's, what, 5 games left on the season here. You're in second place. You're looking at the other teams, who the other teams are playing. And, you know, if this happens, if that happens. And I do think players look at that, right? I really do. And, you know, if Coach Mace can keep them focused for that one game, That's good on them, to be honest with you, because I think that is the right mindset to have, just to block everything else out and focus on this one game. I think everybody knows how big it is, to be honest with you there as well, right?
5: Yep.
6: Each of the players, they know how big this game is, because everyone's going to get bigger and bigger and bigger as the season carries on, James.
5: All right, Belton, let's talk a little bit of the National Football League week 2, as we have some surprises on both ends of the standings. They have the 2-0 teams, the 0-2 teams. You have the Raiders are 2-0. Belton Johnson, the Raiders are 2-0.
6: They're 2-0. They got my attention right now, Jamie, because I'm going to tell you, I did not foresee that as a win, them beating the Chargers and Kirk Cousins. That they all look good, right? Defensively, mm-hmm. They look good, man. And, you know, I do wonder about the Chargers, because there was a lot of, not pressure or anything, but, you know, a lot of people had the Chargers picked to be a strong team this season, especially with Mike McDaniels, former head coach of the Dolphins. He's the offensive coordinator there for the Chargers.
5: Overhyped coach in maybe NFL history. They've only scored 28 points in their first 2 games.
6: And I'm going to say that's the most overhyped team, the Chargers. I got to get rid of their defense. I got to get in fantasy football, right? I'm like,
5: What about the Texans, the Buccaneers at 0-2? Are you surprised where they start the season?
6: I think I'm surprised with the Buccaneers more than anything, right? You know, they played the Browns. I got to think a lot of people would have picked the Buccaneers to beat the Browns, and that did not happen at all. The Texans, I think they've had a couple tougher games right off the hop here, right? I forget who they played there last week, but they played the Bengals here.
5: It was the Bills and the Bengals. But here's the thing. Both of them were at home. So they start the season 0-2 at home. You're behind the 8-ball for the Texans.
6: You are behind the 8-ball, but I think in the past they've been a pretty decent role team. But, again, the Texans, they play in that AFC South. But again,
5: trying to say, Belton?
6: It might be a little bit easier games there. But again, the Colts, they look pretty solid. even though they lost to the Chiefs there last night, the Jaguars, they still look solid, even though they lost to the Broncos and, well, the Titans. Well, they actually did look pretty good against the Eagles yesterday, but they lost as well.
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14: 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I hate hockey and I don't like kids.
1: It's time to drop the gloves.
15: We're losing!
16: We're guys, more
15: teams. They're burying us alive!
17: But hey, as they say in hockey, let's do that hockey.
5: Drew Remenda is here. He's our NHL. Are you ready for your two appearances a week here, Remenda, for the duration?
13: Yeah, I've been working out. I've been training. I've been doing all the voice exercises. I'm ready to go, Jamie. Ready to go.
5: We had no plan to talk about Mark Messier and Mike Babcock today, but hey, here we are. Greg Wyshynski, it wasn't just Greg Wyshynski. It was a pull quote from what Mark Messier on the Oilers hiring during the opening night media call today. And his quote, I'm just horrified about the whole thing, to be honest with you. But really, Mark leans into the separation from player to coach and management, where the players had a lot of say. And, you know, my mom always told me if I didn't have anything good to say, don't say anything at all. I'm absolutely shocked they hired him. I'm absolutely shocked from the stories I heard from very good, reputable character people about the way they were treated. I'm sorry, Drew, but a guy who is linked to Mike Keenan through a lot of the latter part of his career, I don't think has any room to start preaching about how Mike Babcock treats people. Because Mike Keenan takes the cake when it comes to a bully you-know-what.
13: Yeah. Well, what was the title of his first chapter in his book? It was I Was a Bastard. But Mark did. I have a ton of respect for Mark, and I know you do too. Mark is an incredible.
5: I don't respect Mark Messier.
13: Oh, that's right. I'm sorry. I keep forgetting about the Vancouver stint. It just washes over me. I keep forgetting about Vancouver. Regardless, I do. I mean, when you look at Mark Messier and the player he was and leader he was, when he talked to us when his book came out and we had him on the show, he did talk to us about going to Mike Keenan to talk to him about, hey, Mike, for crying out loud, can you simmer down a bit? Can you settle down? And all stories within that organization lead to Mark's, you know, having a terrific relationship with Mike, but also having to be involved in that, trying to just get Mike to let the players play and let the players just, you know, especially because of such a veteran group, just let them find it on their own. And on this particular incident with Mike Babcock, everybody's going to have a story about Mike, and everybody's going to, you know, the only thing that Mike can do, Mike Babcock can do, is win. These stories are out there. They've been out there for a long time, and there's the only way that he's going to be able to quiet the stories is to put a winning product on the ice. The other aspect of the player separation, I think, is a really valid point by Mark. But in this instance with the Edmonton Oilers, I actually don't mind it, because there was this controversy surrounding Mike. There are these stories surrounding Mike. So management went to the player, said, this is the guy we want to hire, because they couldn't get Bruce Cassidy. So this is the guy we want to hire. This is number two. He's a hard, direct, controversial coach. You guys, we want you to talk to him. I will guarantee you, Mike Babcock said, yeah, have those guys call me. I want to talk to them. And they have the interviews, they have those discussions, and then the players sign off. In this instance, I don't mind it, Jamie, because now that puts the onus back on the players. This puts it now. You guys wanted them.
5: Well, it's interesting this week, Drew. It's interesting this week already because, well, I played the quote a couple of times yesterday.
16: I didn't think this one was very pretty.
5: And that was him talking about a practice. So Connor steps to the mic, and your coach just kind of said, and he said, that's what we want. That's what we want. This is what we want. Yep. This is what we want. So that's what I'm intrigued by. How long will they want this for the Edmonton Oilers?
13: Exactly. Leon came out into training camp, said, this is what we want. Hyman said, all those guys have been saying the same thing. We want direction. We want coaching, blah, blah, blah, blah, blah. So that's the great point. Now, when you get into it and you are in, say, December, and you throw a stinker out there, and Mike comes in and lets you know in no uncertain terms, then I think you've got a great point, Jamie, that, okay, let's see what you're thinking about now. Now, the interesting thing to me, too, is, though, from the Oilers' point of view, talking about we want a direction, we want leadership, we want discipline, we want all those things, we want details. Where the hell were you players that are talking about this? What the hell have you guys been doing?
5: Yeah, nobody says that in Florida because Barkov takes care of that stuff.
13: Exactly. Exactly right. That's exactly the point I was going to make. You're 100% right. Paul Maurice said it 2 years ago, 3 years ago, when he came into camp, and Barkov was, no, this is the way we do things. When Nate Schmidt made a play defensively in his own zone, there was a little bit of, and he came back to the bench. This was preseason. And he didn't say who it was, but it was, everybody knows it was Barkov. Said, hey, we don't do that here. And when we get in the offensive zone, hey, do what you do. But when you're in our zone, this is the way we play. So you're exactly right. So when I'm interested in that element of, does Mike have that much, is Mike going to have and exert that much control where the players are keep turning over their shoulders and looking at, what do you want me to do now, coach? Or will he, another Todd McClellan line, will it not be about the guy behind the bench? Will it be about the players?
17: No, I talked about it yesterday with the media, not only Edmonton media, but well, the way we are built to generate conversation, it's going to be about the guy behind the bench. I said it. I don't know if how much you've been listening down there in California to the Green Zone.
13: Did
17: you hear my guarantee?
13: Uh-huh.
17: That there will be an issue with Connor McDavid's ice time within the first week of the Oilers season. They will do. He only played 21 minutes. What is it enough time for Connor McDavid? And well, here's the new Babcock of 21 minutes of ice time for Connor McDavid.
13: Yep. You're absolutely right. And then there's going to be that conversation, like you also mentioned, between Leon and Connor. Are they going to play in the same line? Is he going to separate them? Every coach could. It's always the same damn thing in that place. But the only thing that they can do to silence the critics and silence the voices is win. Period. End of discussion. Are they good enough to win the Stanley Cup? I don't think so. I don't think they've got the goaltending. I don't think they've got the guys on D. I don't think they've got the necessary depth. But they are a team that is led by two of the best players, if not the best players in the world right now, and two of the best players in the world. And again, they're going to have to carry the majority of the load.
17: Drew, did you hear the news about producer Scotty's? He climbed the mountain. He conquered all yesterday on the Green Zone.
13: What? What did he do?
17: I interviewed Trevor Linden yesterday on the Green Zone.
13: No, you did not.
17: I did, and he talked about Mark Messier, too.
18: It was a really, really strange time here in Vancouver shortly after the season began. Ownership fired Pat Quinn, left our coach in place, and then Mike Keenan came in shortly after that. So I always say, I was thankful to be traded that year because I got to miss all that craziness.
17: Yeah, that's me and Mark Messier right there through that's the words fantastic. Of Trevor Linden.
13: But don't you love that honesty from Trevor? And what, like they fired Pat Quinn, but before, Mark came in there. He didn't even live in Vancouver. He came back and forth apparently over the border, apparently like something like that. It was you want to talk about the players running the show there?
17: Yeah.
13: Well, Mark was doing that.
17: Yeah, Mark sure. Got Pat Quinn. He got him fired for Mike Keenan. Yeah. But yeah, the players shouldn't mix with management on who should be the coach in Edmonton. Hypocrite. Exactly. Hypocrite. Let's rename the leadership award for crying out loud.
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0: I'm Roman Hader with your 980 CJME news update. The cost of filling your grocery cart could rise even further. Food researcher Sylvain Charlebois tells the Evan Bray Show that higher diesel prices are already putting more pressure on the cost of moving food around the country. He says trucking companies are already looking at fuel surcharges as their costs start to climb. It was an exciting end of the week for the Saskatchewan Indian Institute of Technologies. Together alongside Boeing, they held the grand opening of their expanded Saskatchewan Aviation Learning Center. It comes amidst a shortage of skilled workers across Canada's aviation industry. The 7-0 Regina Thunder have clinched first place in the Prairie Football Conference after a defensive battle against the Hilltops Saturday night in Saskatoon. Kicker Harry Case made six field goals for the Thunder as they held off the Hilltops 19-6. Regina has locked up the conference's top seed with just one game to go before playoffs. CJME weather, Monday partly cloudy and a high of 19, Tuesday sunny, windy and a high of 21. That's your 980 CJME News Update. I'm Roman Hader.
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5: It's not a very long list, but there's a list of people I have always wanted to chat with. And this morning I was able to do just that with one of my childhood and still adulthood favorites, Captain Canuck, Trevor Linden. And I've always wanted to ask Trevor about the famous clip that night in 94.
2: But there is going to be that seventh game. We'll hope they can catch Linden up and get him in that one. He will play. You know he'll play. He'll play on crutches. He will play, and he'll play at Madison Square Garden on Tuesday night. The game is over.
5: The great Jim Robson on the call. What do you think when you hear that thing?
18: Just, you know what, so much. But I think first and foremost, Jim Robson was an amazing man. He was, for me as a kid growing up in Alberta, I listened to Jim Robson all the time. So to have him, and he would say that was one of his most iconic calls. And to me, and for me to have a part of that was just really special. I love Jim Robson, and sadly he just passed away. But what a great man, you know. And then the other thing, it comes to just, you know, what a time in my life. We'd beaten the Toronto Maple Leafs in the conference final to get to the finals that year. And that was game six. And I think that was probably one of the greatest games ever played in Vancouver in their 56 year history. So many people will still come up to me and talk about that moment, and, you know, didn't end the way we wanted it to, but it was a pretty magical run here in Vancouver in the summer of 1994.
5: Yeah, absolutely. It was a bit of kind of your legacy on scoring, you know, big goals and big moments. I know it didn't end well. The heartbreaking game seven, you score both mm-hmm. goals. 98, you're the guy who ties the game in the Olympics. What was it, Trevor, about the where you were in those moments, being able to be Captain Clutch, so to speak?
18: Yeah, you know, it's interesting, Jamie. I going back to my junior days in Medicine Hat, and just I always performed well in the big moments, and it's hard to explain. My game seemed to transfer to playoff style hockey, and I think that, you know, I was a guy that had was fundamentally sound, did the right things, and I tended to do the right things, you know, whether it was game one or game seven. And I think that when you consistently, I think this goes for anybody in any business, you know, when you just continue to run the play and do the right things and follow the system, you know, that's your best chance at success consistently. And for me, when the games got tough, when the play, you know, you're playing a game on a Thursday night, it's the third game in four nights, and it's February, you know, I mean, you get a tired team, and, you know, I never cheated, you know, and so I think those types of things resonated when the games got especially important in April, May, and June. So, yeah, I mean, it's something I'm super proud of. Obviously, my stats weren't, you know, I was never a 100-point player, but, you know, I seemed to perform well when the games meant the most, and that's something I'm super proud of.
5: There's a debate going on for the future leadership of the Vancouver Canucks, who should wear the C. How important mm-hmm. is the captain, and what are the qualities that had Bo Horvat, some of outside of just the Canucks, but every great captain seems to have?
18: Yeah, I would say this, you know, I think situationally for the Vancouver Canucks, I'm not sure that they need to have that person this year. Let's face it, they're in a bit of a transition. Got some good young kids, but, you know, it's going to be an uphill battle for them. And, you know, who that next captain is, perhaps it's the young defenseman Boom, you know, but he's not ready for that this year. And you don't want to burden any young player with that when they're still trying to find their way. So, but I think that, at the appropriate time, absolutely. And for me, being a young player, I was 20 years old when I was named captain. I was, you know, as a mature kid, and I'd, you know, won in Medicine Hat and really wanted that responsibility. And there's no question that that guy in that spot needs to stir the drink, if you will. And he also needs to be that guy in the locker room that, that keeps people accountable and brings the group together when things aren't going well and says the things that need to be said. And I think that and he's also the guy, quite honestly, most importantly, is leading by example. And that, I think, is so, you know, I don't think it's situation critical for the Canucks that they do that this year, that maybe they have a leadership group type of thing and they don't have a designated captain, but eventually that guy will emerge for sure.
17: It was interesting as we talked to Trevor Linden here on the Green Zone, of course, one of my favorites. I'll just say it. I'll be the geek and say it. One of my favorite players of all time in Canucks history. But I had Mark Messier on the show after he wrote his book. And he talked about that moment. He said that was probably one of the worst things as a leader he did in the adjustment to Vancouver with you and how everything played out there. What was your perception on that now as opposed to what went down in the late 90s?
18: Yeah, I mean, Mark's never said that to me, so that's interesting to hear. But, you know, at the time, I was the captain of the team. I'd been here for 10 years and, you know, obviously felt it was the right thing, to at least offer that opportunity to Mark, and whether he took it or not was up to him. And so, you know, I think it was, hey, you know, we all look back and wish we had some redos. I don't regret anything I did. Interesting to hear Mark make those comments to you. It was a weird time. It was a really, really strange time here in Vancouver shortly after the season began. Ownership fired Pat Quinn, left our coach in place, and then Mike Keenan came in shortly after that. So I always say I was thankful to be traded that year because I got to miss all that craziness. And, when I came back to Vancouver, Brian Burkett had been here for a few years and the Canucks were on the upswing, and it was just the perfect time to come back and be part of that West Coast Express team. And that was a lot of fun for me. So I always say things happen for a reason, and I have no regrets.
5: We continue my conversation with former Canucks captain Trevor Linden here on the Green Zone. And we pick it up from the trade away and to his return. And he's how he saw coming back to the Vancouver Canucks and being there to watch the Sedin brothers grow up and now lead the Vancouver Canucks.
18: Yeah, coming back in 2001 was in November 11th, 2001. I'll never forget that day. Was a really surreal experience. I was scared to death to come back because I didn't know what to expect. But at the same time, young team here, a young Bertuzzi, Naslin, Morrison, you know, you think of Jovanovski, Olin, Kluche, Matt Cook, young Sedin guys. It was a right place for me to be because I was able to come in and do what I did, but also provide some stability and some leadership for that young group. And it was a awesome time to come back and super rewarding. You know, Daniel and Henrik, that was their second year, and just being around those guys at an early age was really cool because I instantly saw what type of people they were and the quality of individual and the type of players they could be. So to see them realize that potential in their career, win Hart trophies, you know, win the Art Ross. I mean, I was really, you know, those guys are, you can't find two better people. And now, you know, them in this chair and sliding into the president's seat is really cool. I mean, you can't have better people in leadership positions than Daniel, Henrik Sedin, Ryan Johnson, and Manny Malhotra. I'm rooting for them, wish them luck. A lot of work ahead of them, but they're the right people for sure.
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3: Hey, it's Joe from Solio Agriculture. Harvest has a way of reminding you how much goes into keeping an operation moving. 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
5: Dave Naylor, our CFL insider from TSN, joins us every week, and we have a mega story to kick things off, and that is Quebec City expansion. Daryl and I on the show yesterday, Dave, mentioned that, you know, I'll probably wait until the helmets are on and the shovels are in the ground with the announcement before I truly believe it, but how much should we believe that a 10th team will be coming to Quebec City?
32: Well, I think this is as good a shot as the league's ever had. And I've been saying this all along because there was some smoke around Halifax earlier this year. I said, I don't think Halifax is real, and I think Quebec City is. And the difference is that we've had the would-be owner unmasked in the French media yesterday. And that I think, when you can put a name and look at sort of a profile of an owner, and you talk about William Trudeau, a guy who His businesses are estimated to be worth over $1 billion. He was a Quebec City police officer who got into real estate, has all kinds of holdings around the city and the province, involved in the community, all those kinds of things. And I think this is where this differentiates. Let's go back to sort of the most recent attempt at CFL expansion, which was, you know, right before the pandemic, when there was a group that had, I believe they were awarded a conditional franchise by the league at that time, and it kind of fizzled out. And the pandemic kind of became the excuse of why it fizzled out, but I think there may have been broader reasons as well. And I mean, the bottom line was there was nobody rooted in that community associated with that group. And I mean, there may have been people that had a background in that community, but nobody was living and active and doing business in that community. And so many of these things are determined kind of at the political level. And I think, you know, somebody who, from what I understand, William Trudeau, with this, the scope of his business, is also pretty connected at the political levels in Quebec. And that's basically where these things happen. You've got to get financing from local government. You've got to get financing from provincial government. And maybe even you could access something from the feds. And, of course, we've got a provincial election in Quebec coming up on October the 5th. So, you know, any sense that this is done, as some of the headlines seem to be screaming yesterday, well, that would be basically impossible with an election next week and a new government going to be formed. So, you know, that's, but I think the league is very bullish. And the other thing just about your kind of, let's be cautious about this. I think it's important to distinguish. The league did not announce this. And the reason the league didn't announce it is they understand that fans don't want to hear about partially done projects. Like, I think if the league had their way, none of this would have ever surfaced, and they just pop up one day and say, oh, by the way, we have a team in Quebec City and they're kicking off in, you know, 2029 or something like that. So, but I do, you know, talking to some other people around the league today, there's a lot of excitement about this, no question.
17: Yeah, I checked in with a few myself, and this is exciting. This is amongst the most excited they've been when it comes to CFL expansion. And it's the bankroll part of it. It is this, and by the way, it's William Trudeau. Just make sure you didn't hear that last name wrong and think it was somebody else who's triggering. The other name, we're not even allowed to say it anymore in Saskatchewan. It's William Trudeau is the potential owner of this franchise. He comes with money. He comes with history in the organization or in the community, as you said. But Dave, an interesting note you have learned is the amount of money the other teams could be getting here. This is a substantial expansion fee potentially for the Canadian Football League. And what will that mean for future salary cap, et cetera?
32: Well, I don't believe an expansion fee or the proceeds from expansion would be factored into the salary cap. And if you look at other leagues, they're not. Like, for instance, from the National Hockey League, which is why they keep expanding, because it's the one revenue stream that the owners can take that they don't have to share with the players. And I don't know for a fact that that would be the case here, but I think that's pretty standard in sports. But here's where it does matter, besides the fact that, you know, every owner is going to get a check from this, from the $25 million franchise fee, is that one of the forever challenges in the CFL has been the lack of franchise value, right? And the reason that happens often is because when CFL teams change hands, there's not often real big sums of money that are handed because they're often distressed sales, right? When somebody's going out and saying, losing money and saying, I don't want to do it anymore, or someone else comes in, they're going to invest. Even the Edmonton Elks sale, I think the official price was $1. And by the way, I know there was some significant criticism within the league about the fact that it was done that way because some people felt there was a real opportunity to establish some franchise value by getting real money for that franchise. Instead, they sold it for $1. It went from public hands to private. So there was a matter of, well, where does the money go? Because the board that sold it dissolved itself, but ultimately it didn't help the league when it comes to franchise value. Well, if you can sell an expansion team for $25 million, that kind of becomes, I think, the base sort of what your team should be worth. Now, you know, the CFL, like everything, is a bit unique, small league, massive variation in markets, right? It's not going to mean the Toronto Argonauts are going to be worth $25 million overnight because they're still losing gobs of money. But I think it's an important, one of the things Stuart Johnston is trying to do, I think, is, you know, make this a better business. And one of the ways you establish a better business is by establishing what one of your franchises is worth as an expansion. And that's important. If you look at other leagues where teams have sold expansion, where leagues have sold expansion franchises for significant money, every owner feels like their own value gets helped by that. And that would certainly, you want to see stability in the Canadian Football League long term, start creating value for these franchises. That's what you'll see.
5: Dave texted me today. Some of the topics, of course, Quebec City expansion, but also what other changes could be coming. Dave, what do you mean? We're done with the change, aren't we, in the Canadian Football League? Haven't we had enough over the last year?
32: Well, I mean, it's all still being phased in. It hasn't all arrived. And this one isn't going to be like a shocker that you're going to five downs or, you know, narrowing the field or anything
5: five
32: like that.
5: But
32: nothing like that. This is where this came out of. So this last year, the league got rid of Kai. And they brought in, it used to be, you know, two possessions from the opposition 35 mini game. If you're still tied at the end of that, we get a tie. Well, this year they brought in a format where if you're still tied at the end of the mini game, you go to dueling 2-point converts, right? You scrimmage at the three, they scrimmage at the three until somebody misses. And that's only been used once because Ottawa and Winnipeg had a game back in the summer. Of course, Ottawa ended up losing it because they haven't won any games this year. And that dueling format was used. And I think there was some intrigue and excitement about that. And I talked to the commissioner about this not long after it happened, and he was very intrigued by kind of what that looked like and the drama that it created. And I think what you're going to see is a discussion this offseason about perhaps shortening the mini game so it's not two full possessions. Maybe it could be just one, or maybe even getting rid of the mini game altogether and settling ties with sort of similar to what you might have in soccer or hockey, where, you know, you're going to have a number of attempts. You're going to get five attempts each and, you know, the team that gets the most wins. And the reason, I might simply say, well, that's a gimmick, you know, that, like, how are you deciding that way?
5: I already hate this, Dave. I'm like, I hate this already. There's nothing wrong with the mini games.
32: First of all, I don't like the mini games because if you fumble or an interception or take a sack, the game's over.
5: Good.
32: Like, because the other team, yeah, but the other team, you go to formality and you just kick a 40-yard field goal and that's it. So I don't love the mini game. I've always found the mini game kind of blah. And the reason I don't mind this other idea, this shooter format, is that unlike in hockey, where a guy's skating 10 miles an hour on a breakaway, that's not a hockey play. You never see that in a game. In soccer, somebody's standing there with nobody pursuing him and the ball stationary and you're kicking into a net from head on. That's not part of a soccer game. But 12 on 12, trying to get into the end zone from a 3-yard line, that is a football play. So that's why I'm okay with it. And I think you're going to see this discussed this offseason.
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0: He and Smith agree, however, that more oil needs to flow within Canada. Opposition leader Pierre Poilievre says he wants to eliminate all tax on diesel sales until at least Canada Day. The Conservative leader pitched a proposal yesterday in Ottawa, saying he would extend the full fuel excise tax cut until July 1st and remove the GST from the purchase of fuel. Asked if he envisions Canada eventually transitioning away from diesel, Poilievre says the focus needs to be on affordability.
1: Affordable fuel is one of the most important pillars to defeat poverty, enrich our middle class, and make our country self-reliant.
0: The Trump administration today plans to release new fuel economy standards that would relax regulatory requirements for automakers to control pollution from gasoline-powered cars and light trucks. U.S. President Trump claimed on social media on Saturday that the less stringent mileage requirements would save Americans thousands of dollars on a new car. Foreign Affairs Minister Anita Anand is co-hosting a global meeting today aimed at advancing work to return Ukrainian children abducted by Russian officials.
2: In 2024, the Trudeau government co-launched with Ukraine an international coalition of nations working to return Ukrainian children who were abducted since Russia's full-scale invasion in 2022. Those efforts have led to the return of hundreds of children, and countries have expanded that work to include adult civilians and prisoners of war. The 2 days of meetings in Toronto will involve ministers from European countries and non-governmental organizations. Diana Musina, The Canadian Press, Toronto.
0: And two giant pandas are waking up in their new home at the Atlanta Zoo after a journey that began halfway around the world. Here's ABC's Hannah Batah.
3: A crowd lined the street to bid the pair farewell. Their arrival follows Chinese President Xi Jinping's state visit to the U.S. last week. Zoo Atlanta's last pandas went back to China in 2024 after 25 years and 7 cubs. Ping Ping is a good climber with a weakness for apples. Fu Shuang, who turns 6 in a few weeks, is described as quiet and sweet, like the honey she loves.
0: This is the Canadian Press. In sports, a year after getting to the World Series, the Toronto Blue Jays wrapped up a disappointing season with a 5-1 win over Cincinnati. Fans may have also seen the last of pitcher Max Scherzer and slugging outfielder George Springer. Both got standing ovations. Springer is in the final season of a 6-year contract. Manager John Schneider says Springer deserved the moment he got.
4: I think the world of George Springer, player, person, and I thought the fans did an unbelievable job of recognizing him the way they did.
0: In NFL action, the Buffalo Bills remain perfect on the season, pulling off a 24-16 win over the Chargers, despite giving up 5 turnovers. San Francisco's also 3-0. The Minnesota Vikings beat Tampa Bay. Bucks quarterback Baker Mayfield, though, dislocated his thumb late in the fourth quarter. A Monday MRI, we'll see exactly what's wrong with it. And in golf, a turnaround performance has powered the Americans to an 11th straight President's Cup title. From the Canadian Press, I'm Karen Rebo.
5: I'm Roman Hader with your 980 CJME News Update. The cost of filling your grocery cart could rise even further. Food researcher Sylvain Charlebois tells the Evan Bray Show that higher diesel prices are already putting more pressure on the cost of moving food around the country. He says trucking companies are already looking at fuel surcharges as their costs start to climb. It was an exciting end of the week for the Saskatchewan Indian Institute of Technologies. Together alongside Boeing, they held the grand opening of their expanded Saskatchewan Aviation Learning Center. It comes amidst a shortage of skilled workers across Canada's aviation industry. The 7-0 Regina Thunder have clinched first place in the Prairie Football Conference after a defensive battle against the Hilltops Saturday night in Saskatoon. Kicker Harry Case made 6 field goals for the Thunder as they held off the Hilltops 19-6. Regina has locked up the conference's top seed with just 1 game to go before playoffs. CJME weather, Monday partly cloudy and a high of 19. Tuesday sunny, windy and a high of 21. That's your 980 CJME News Update. I'm Roman Hader.
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1: Welcome back into the Green Zone. Could Celine Dion do a Grey Cup halftime show in Quebec City when they get a 10th team there? Maybe. It sounds like the owner might have enough money for it. William Trudell. Trudell. Not a name that kind of sounds like Trudell in Quebec that we don't like talking about here in Saskatchewan. Trudell. He's a billionaire who wants to bring a CFL team to Quebec City. The news came out in TVA Sports. But here's my question to you this afternoon. You've followed the CFL, whether it be intensely or casually in passing, you go to Rider games. They've tried and tried to get a 10th franchise somewhere in Canada. They've always had their nine. Sometimes Ottawa went away for a little bit and they only had eight. They did get to a couple more than 10, but they needed American cities to fill that void. And then they went away. And it was an 8-team league, and then Ottawa came back, and it was a 9-team league, and then the Renegades folded, and then they came back as the now Red Blacks, and we're at 9. And they've tried to get to 10. And Halifax, way back in the day, was supposed to be the Atlantic Schooners. And then in 2019, Randy Ambrosi announced that conditional franchise to Halifax. And then COVID hit, and some political leaders changed in Halifax, and they weren't willing to cough up the cash, and Nova Scotia wasn't interested in paying either. So that's dead in the water. Although the Halifax Wanderers have recently put together a plan to build a stadium. It's only like 12,000 seats, so that's not going to work for CFL. But I digress. Now the focus is Quebec City. And yesterday, the report says a billionaire from Quebec has the people in place who want to support his desire to build a stadium, a 25,000-seat stadium in Quebec City for a 10th franchise, and he'd pay the league $25 million to join the league as an expansion fee. Who says no? Nobody says no. The only people that will say no are the local and provincial politicians who say no to funding it. But right now, before their provincial election coming up in a couple of weeks, things look good. So I ask you, do you actually believe it this time? Are you getting excited for a 10th franchise and that being in Quebec City? Or are you like me and Daryl Davis and a lot of CFL followers who are saying, we've been burned before? 1-877-332-8255 is the fan line. And does the CFL playoff format make more sense now that they have a 10th team coming? I don't think it does. 8 of 10 teams making the playoffs is not better than, slightly better, but not much better than 8 of 9 next year. But Dave Naylor also made an interesting point on our little chat today. What's your evaluation of Stuart Johnston if he gets this done? If he finally lands an owner and a billionaire, apparently, to bring a 10th franchise to Quebec City and build a stadium, as well as the new TV deal that expands revenue for the Canadian Football League. How do we look upon Stuart Johnston's tenure as the commissioner of the league? Does he get a little bit of a break from you who think he's terrible, and he's changing the league for the worse, and this thing's going to die? Or are you thinking, okay, Stuart Johnston, expanding the league, bigger TV deal, maybe he should get a pass. 1-877-332-8255 is the fan line. What are you thinking about the potential of CFL expansion, and what does that mean for the legacy of Stuart Johnston? Darren in Saskatoon, you're up first. Darren, what do you think of this expansion story out of Quebec City?
2: Yes, we've been burned in the past. But as a CFL fan, you got to get excited about this stuff. It's not like there's 20 billionaires waiting to buy a team into the CFL. If we got one guy that's willing to cough up some coin, build a stadium, $25 million to get an expansion team, I think we got to support it, knowing that, yeah, there's a chance it may fall through, but we got to support it or it's never going to happen.
1: And the thing with the 10th franchise, Darren, that I'm going to bring up, 10 franchises mean what? An equal schedule. There's no more three bye weeks. When you kick off the season May long weekend, the Grey Cup's going to be over before the end of October. You shorten the season from 21 weeks that they need to do with the three bye weeks because of the uneven schedule with nine teams, and you bring that up to a 19-week, and they get one bye week in the season. And maybe they won't. Maybe they'll say we'll still do two because it's 18 games is a long season, but in the NFL they only do one. And you go, okay, now the Grey Cup is being played before Halloween, when outdoor games will be a 2-degree, 3-degree day, maybe 14 degrees. Who knows what the day's like in late October, but probably not freezing or you know what's off at Mosaic Stadium in November. And do we get rid of the divisions? It's something I have longed for, is to get rid of the divisions. To have a team have, like in the CFL West this year, you might have two 11-win teams, and one of them is on the road while the Toronto Argonauts get to host a playoff game with 10 wins. And it's happened where the best team in the East has been 9-9, and four teams in the West have 11 wins. Two of them have road trips in week one. But with 10 teams, you're playing everybody twice. 18 games, nine opponents, times two, home and away, get rid of three games against the same team in a season. Oh, it would be a dream to have a 10th team. So I'm getting excited about it, and that is a huge win for Stuart Johnston. I don't care what you think about the 55-yard line or shorter end zones or field goal posts at the back. This is still three downs. It's still 12 players. It's still in Canada. It's still all the motion. All of the things you see from play to play will not change next year. All that changes is the lines on the field and the numbers. That's it. What Stuart Johnston is doing with a better TV deal, with more revenue, another provider. I know some of you aren't thrilled that it's DAZN and it's streaming on Saturdays, but it's more revenue, a different line of exposure for the league, and a 10th team. It's a pretty successful tenure for Stuart Johnston, no? 1-877-332-8255 is the fan line here on the Green Zone.
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1: We continue our NHL previews with a stop in Edmonton, Alberta. Not sure what we're going to talk about with Tom Gazzola of Sports 1440 in Edmonton and the host of the Tom Gazzola Show. And nothing's going on in Edmonton these days. Hey, Tom, pretty boring around the Oilers?
18: Yes, yes. Jamie, as you know, there's never news about this team. It is not an ongoing soap opera for a smattering of reasons and case open, shut, and closed. Nothing to talk about. Thanks for having me. We'll see you next time.
1: Yeah, we'll see you. Thanks for being here. Yeah, pretty boring, boring times up in Edmonton. Another back and forth with media today with Mike Babcock. It's not the first time already with training camp opened up, but this with the Mark Messier comments on ESPN about Mike and his hiring and the process. I kind of went, oh, Mark, a little bit of a hypocrite there with what went down with Vancouver, getting Pat Quinn fired and Mike Keenan hired. Okay, sure, whatever. Mike Babcock responded today, as did some of the players standing up for Mike Babcock. But how distracting is this going to be? It's already been like two this week where people are talking about what Mike Babcock said about practice and not good enough, and now it's about, you know, Mark Messier. Tom, will this be the ultimate distraction for this team or not?
18: No, because in about 2 days, Jamie, there's going to be something else that just pops up out of the blue that's just sitting there waiting in the wings, ready to go. And that is how it is with this team. It's an ongoing soap opera. And I mean, you were here for a while. You know what it's like around this market. It just, people live and die with this team, and there's a thirst for information about it. And when you got some of the biggest names in the game, kind of not jawing at you, well, maybe you could call it jawing, but with some quips back and forth, it's going to catch a lot of attention. Of course, our media contingent, obviously no stranger to creating controversy and asking some of those questions. And yeah, this is, listen, I said it on my show this morning, like, I love Mark Messier. I'm totally biased towards Mark Messier. I remember him barely as an Oiler. I vividly remember him as a Ranger and a Canuck and a Ranger again. And I do remember when he went to Vancouver and Mike Keenan was there and the saga that created.
1: Ruined a franchise. Lincoln. Sorry.
18: Yeah, well, listen, yeah, that it was not good. And then he just went back to New York. And I said it on the show today, like, yes, he did talk about it in his book as well. Like, the mistakes that were made in Vancouver, and obviously how that all went down is part of it. And yes, I understand the point made, like, he's being hypocritical. I don't disagree with it, but I wonder too, like, Chris Chelios worked with Mark Messier. Those two are working on games in studio together. How much conversation did they have about Mike Babcock, and where are some of the stories that Messier is getting coming from? Things like that. And the jawing back and forth, or the quips back and forth, I'm not going to lie to you, Jamie, I get sucked into it. I'm like, oh, what's he going to say? Oh, what's Babcock going to say? Babcock, I thought, handled it brilliantly. Honestly, I think these are two guys that are pretty savvy and know how to handle the media. And the way Babcock handled it, he took the high road, in my opinion, and good on him. And it's just, this is kind of, I feel like, how it's going to be with him as the head coach. He's a lightning rod of controversy. We had texters today asking if this was, like, planned. One of our texts, we had hundreds of texts this morning, which was awesome, said, do you think Mark Messier is doing the Oilers a solid by creating a distraction so it's taking the attention away of off of Leon Draisaitl and Connor McDavid? And I had and I'm like, really? This is how deep we're going on this? Like, there's, you know, people want to draw their own conclusions. That's natural. But no, I don't think Mark Messier did this as a favor to the Oilers to create a distraction so that people aren't talking about Draisaitl and McDavid. And listen, I think Mark Messier, he's open with saying whatever he feels at that moment. He's at the point in his life and his career where I don't think he cares. He has nothing to lose. And he's well respected, and that's his opinion. And it's fair to call him out for being a hypocrite, because yes, he's gone through it. And it creates this drama that I have a twisted lust for. And I have no doubt in my mind something crazier is going to happen in a week or two, because that's just what happens around here and has been happening around here in the brief Mike Babcock era.
1: Oh, I love chaos. Like, yes. Chaos is my fuel. So watching Edmonton is just fascinating to me. But on the ice, is this team improved from the one that left the ice last year?
18: I don't think so. Just on paper, no. I think some of the moves that were made, maybe a slight downgrade. Now, Jamie, where I think things are going to be different is these guys are well-rested, they're healthier, they're energized, they're albeit pissed off too. So that adds to their motivation and determination to kind of make sure that last year was an anomaly. And so I think the results will be better, despite the fact that this team, roster-wise and the way it's constructed, probably isn't as good of a team on paper as it was last year. And the other thing too, you know it, we've seen it many times over, what team starts a season roster-wise generally doesn't end up being exactly the same by the time you get to the trade deadline and the playoffs. And the good teams tweak and add the right pieces to put them over the top. And I think this is a decent team. And then McDavid and Draisaitl obviously provide a huge boost to that. If you get the right pieces in, this team could go over the top. And I think it's just because of motivation and having the skill and talent. But no, there are definitely holes on this roster. And are they as good as they were at the end of last season? Probably not. But I think the health, determination, and energy probably makes them a sharper team out of the gate.
1: So a team that's Western Conference final caliber or no?
18: Well, as of today, maybe. Midway through the season, if they change anything and make a couple of tweaks, yeah, I could say yes, probably, if they make the right moves. And then by the time you get to the trade deadline, if they're humming along and they make the one or two right moves again, then yeah. Now, they could make moves that totally screw them up as well. Stan Bowman has signed or traded for four guys who were already injured in his tenure as Oilers GM. And then, you know, Freddie Anderson is the latest one. Trent Frederick, who quite frankly has been bad in his time as an Oiler. Yes, he had a high ankle sprain, but I'm sorry, I don't think it takes a year to heal a high ankle sprain. And so he's looking to bounce back. Alec Regula, they, you know, try to pull a quick one on Boston. That hasn't panned out. Regula's hurt again. And then Roby Järventi was a guy that they plucked out of Ottawa for Xavier Bourgo, who was also hurt and blew out his knee. So there are those moves that you look at and go, geez, I don't know if I trust Stan Bowman. But to his credit, the moves he made with Chicago last year, Dickinson and Murphy, those have been wins. I think the jury's still out on Jarry, although most people would probably say that was a bad trade. I would agree with them. But Jarry has a chance to atone. So it could, you roll the dice, Jamie, and I mean, this team could stink by December, but I think it'll probably be a good team.
1: And what looms, which will still be a story until he signs a long-term extension, is trying to convince Connor McDavid to stay. And yeah, he can sign an extension as soon as next summer. Do you believe that happens, or is this a story that ends in the offseason after 28, that Connor's not going to be committed until after and before free agency?
18: Yeah, I think this season determines all of that. I think if they have a solid year, they're going in the right direction. He has faith in the management team. Whoever's calling the shots, he trusts them, because there's about a million cooks in the kitchen in this market right now. If things are on the up and up and positive, I think we do see that extension. If things go sideways and this team's struggling and nobody knows who's making the decisions around here, and there's a lot of infighting and blaming, which could happen, then I think he walks away. And he's got all the power in the world, and he's going to make a ton of money. He gave the Oilers a absolutely sweetheart deal last year, signing for 12.5 and telling everyone he just wants to win. But he's in the prime of his career, and if he feels like this organization is flubbing this thing up, I think he dips out. But if he feels strongly about it and thinks that they're doing things the right way, he's got his best friend in Leon Draisaitl here locked up long term, I think he would be willing to make that commitment as well.
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11: 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The cost of filling your grocery cart could rise even further. Food researcher Sylvain Charlebois tells the Evan Bray Show that higher diesel prices are already putting more pressure on the cost of moving food around the country. He says trucking companies are already looking at fuel surcharges as their costs start to climb. It was an exciting end of the week for the Saskatchewan Indian Institute of Technologies. Together alongside Boeing, they held the grand opening of their expanded Saskatchewan Aviation Learning Center. It comes amidst a shortage of skilled workers across Canada's aviation industry. The 7-0 Regina Thunder have clinched first place in the Prairie Football Conference after a defensive battle against the Hilltops Saturday night in Saskatoon. Kicker Harry Case made 6 field goals for the Thunder as they held off the Hilltops 19-6. Regina has locked up the conference's top seed with just 1 game to go before playoffs. CJME weather. Monday, partly cloudy and a high of 19. Tuesday, sunny, windy and a high of 21. That's your 980 CJME News Update. I'm Roman Hader.
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1: How about a stop in Calgary? New color analyst Kevin Sawyer had a great chat with Kevin about the pressure on this young core of players trying to prove that they have the right core of players in Calgary.
29: Yeah, I don't get the sense that pressure would be the right word to describe it, but there's no doubt that expectation and the expectation of the organization coaching staff is to clearly take a step. Obviously, last year wasn't at all close to where they wanted to be. They've made changes. They've gotten younger. There's no doubt. They've got some key guys out the door, and they've given opportunities to some young, very exciting players. But I mean, you take a guy like Morgan Frost, who's 27. He's going to be put in a position to play a lot, top line centerman, along with Coronado, and then a young guy at 20 with Gridden. It's going to be a challenge. There's no doubt. But also, again, it's not pressure that I'm feeling, but there's I think the adequate amount of expectation without burying these guys. I think they know who they are as a franchise. I think they know who their players are as individuals. And I think that Ryan Huska and his staff want to set these guys up for success. But at the same time, it's very, very clear to me that they're pushing them out of their comfort zone. They've got a young group of guys that don't necessarily have a long runway of experience. But that's all going to be coming quickly because there's young men here put in positions to perform in the top six, top four pairings on the back end. They're fast. They're young. They're skilled. I think they're going to be exciting.
1: When you look at the Calgary Flames and the mental makeup it's going to take for this organization, because the wins might not get there, but they'll want to be wins, but you don't want to get too frustrated because of where they're at in as a franchise and, trying to, Craig Conroy, trying to rebuild these things. How does a professional athlete where the grind is to win, and the competitive nature, how difficult will it be for the Flames this year to potentially have to park that a little bit and try to understand the situation?
29: Yeah, I think that is a huge part of being a pro, being a professional athlete, for Ryan Huska to run a professional team, is you have to be such a good self-analyzer. As an individual, I go back to when I played, I knew who I was. I mean, I knew what I needed to do to be successful for me. And I think that the Flames and the players have a real good grasp. That's the sense that I get right now. Is like, I mean, this isn't a team going into the season saying, hey, we're competing for a Stanley Cup. That's not the case. They started 1-9-1 last year, and that's in the back of their mind. So to take a step and to take a big step, I don't think they're looking to win their first 10 games in a row, but I think that Ryan Huska might be the best fit, the best type of head coach to coach a team just like this. He's extremely clear with his message. He doesn't waste a word. He can be firm, but he's also very approachable. So I think that there's going to be built-in comfort for these guys, free to make mistakes, but also he's got a way of pushing these guys, understanding that they need to be pushed out of their comfort zone to motivate them. I think it's going to be fun to watch this unwind, but I think the biggest answer to your question is you got to know who you are, know where you are as a player and as a team, so that when you have successes or setbacks, you have to ask yourself, are these realistic? Is this acceptable? Is this within the tolerance of who we want to be this year, this week, today? I get the sense that there's a very clear understanding of who they are and where they're at.
1: How big of a blow is it that they may not start the season with Jonathan Huberdeau?
29: Yeah, not good. I mean, I think that the reason, twofold, of course, he's a star player that clearly needs to get back to his form. He hasn't performed to the level that he or the Flames expect or want. But there's such a nice blend. I mean, there's this vibe, there's this energy when you walk into the room of this youthfulness. There's wide-eyed young players that are just happy to be there. But then you also have guys, of course, like Backlund, but Dylan Strome, and on the back end, Jacob Middleton. There's a really healthy balance of veteran leadership, almost guardianship, I'll use that term, and Huberto is going to be a big part of that. So I don't think that they can afford to be missing very many veteran guys that are going to play the right way, say the right things, and then do them. So on-ice performance, I mean, this isn't a team that can be sacrificing top six forwards, that's for sure. And then also that leadership part, that mentorship, the big brother that this team is, they're going to need it, I'm telling you, because things will get tough. And when they do, that's when young players start to doubt and they start to look around. You need the Huberdeaus that have been around to calm the vibe, keep things heading steady in the right direction. So, but more honestly, on the ice, they need to score. They were the lowest scoring team last year. Huberdeau has to be a part of that this year if they want to have any kind of success.
1: I just need to say it. How, I guess, lucky on the timing are the Calgary Flames that Matt Coronato signed a contract extension for, you know, a big deal a few years ago rather than this offseason? Because I imagine the money might have changed from $6.5 million compared to what guys kind of close to him are getting this offseason, Kevin.
29: Isn't that the truth? I mean, I'll be honest. I mean, I think you would agree that, I mean, we all knew that things were going to head northward as far as, you know, contracts and what guys are going to make. I didn't see this coming, not even close. I mean, what an explosion in pay. And so you're right. I mean, 24 goals 2 years ago for Matty Coronato. The timing, not good for him, but as far as the team goes, yeah, I mean, that number would have been inflated huge. I don't know that he'd be getting Cale Makar numbers, but... I mean, I look at some of the players that just signed long-term deals from Winnipeg, where I, of course, left and spent 9 years to and had they signed them 4 months later, they would have been making millions more. I mean, that's how quickly the landscape changed.
1: You talked about your past life with the Winnipeg Jets and all the drama around the goaltender there, but how comfortable is the goaltending in Calgary with Dustin Wolf and Devin Cooley?
29: That's a good word. I think that that's a really good word where you never want to be comfortable. But I watch these guys. I don't know that they could be more different in personality between from Wolf and Cooley. Like they're really neat guys, but they are like the yin and the yang of each other. Works perfectly. It really does. But I think that this group has a ton of confidence in both. I mean, Cooley proved a lot to himself and to the team last year that he's going to be a nice complementary piece to Wolf. But you know what, Wolf is 25 years old and he's got a nice backup complimentary piece in Cooley. I think it's a real nice reflection of where this team is. They've got developing goaltenders that are going to develop along with this team, but also have proven enough to garner a lot of confidence from the players that are playing in front of them.
1: Finally, Kevin, of course, taking on the big role of color analyst for the Calgary Flames. Are you and Mike Vernon okay before you get from
29: Dude,
1: the bro?
29: I'm so glad that you asked me that question. I have had this conversation with so many. It was like they were waiting for me to get to town to talk about that incident back.
1: How long ago was that?
29: Listening, don't know. That was 25 years ago. And just a quick recap, Chief Craig Berube ran Jaguar. I had to run Mike Vernon because it was just like, you know, if I didn't, I'm going to the minors. Well, that story, if it wasn't for that story, my kids wouldn't know I played in the NHL because it hits the Instagram every once in a while. I've never met Mike and I can't wait to meet him. I'll tell you, like my realtor here in Calgary bought his house and I said to her, I'm like, okay, first chance, make sure that we meet. And I'll meet him along the way anyway. But the first thing I'm going to tell him is like, my God, did you over embellish? You know I didn't hit you that hard.
1: For those who don't know, it was an epic brawl. Yes, Kevin Sawyer took on the Chief way back in 2001. That's a brave. That you're a brave man for taking on Chief there in Craig Berube, Kevin.
29: I'll tell you, he's like a. So much respect for him and many others. I'm 206 pounds now. I played at 208, and I was fighting guys like Probert and Grimson and Twist and LaRocque. It was like, I still can't believe I did that. But I'll tell you a quick story. Yesterday, I did an interview with Eric Francis, who writes for Sportsnet.ca, and he's part of the Calgary Flames broadcast. And we went in detail through that night in Calgary 25 years ago. And at the end of the story, I told Eric, I said, yeah, somebody wrote a story on me and my face was the full page of the front of the Calgary, I think it was the Sun. Anyway, he goes, who wrote it? I said, I can't remember, but it was unbelievable. It was so funny. I got my partner, Sarah, back home to take a picture of it. It was Eric Francis. He forgot. He wrote, and he called us like the Walt Disney characters, dopey, dummy, snoozy. Oh, it was well written. He ripped us every way to Sunday. And when I sent them the screenshot of that newspaper article, I mean, man, did we have a laugh. So full circle moment.
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1: We're previewing the NHL season, and we're going to stop in Toronto with one of our favorites from the Toronto Sun, is Terry Koshin here on the Green Zone. Terry, welcome back. Ready for another season?
35: Yep. Sure. Yes, Jamie. Like you said, it's the early start, and I think not only the players not minding the shorter camp for the most part. Neither are we on our side of the microphone. So it's been quick. We have a week to go. The cutdowns will happen this weekend, and then we're on to Tuesday night, and then the Leafs play home the next night as well. So. Looking forward to it. I'm glad that the camp's been nice and short.
1: Well, I think it was Roddy Brindamore who just said, just cancel the whole thing. Let's just play 86 games and drop the puck and let's get going.
35: I don't know how serious it is, but you know what? The way that these guys arrive now, except, of course, for two unnamed players in Columbus, who Rick Bonus went up and down the side of the other day. But the way they arrive in camp for state, in state, Brendan Moore is probably not far off.
1: Terry Koshin with us as the Toronto Maple Leafs. Okay, let's just get right to it. What line is Gavin McKenna going to play on this year, Terry?
35: Well, this year is... This year, he's probably going to play on a few, but he's starting with Tavares and Nylander. And, you know, I'm of the mind that he'll eventually work his way onto a line with Austin Matthews. I think it just makes sense, given McKenna's ability to get the puck and distribute it. But certainly, it looks like a good fit right now with Tavares and Nylander. And, you know, it's funny, right? The Leafs say, oh, we don't want to rush him in anything. Well, guess what? I mean, playing with Tavares and Nylander, who was on a 100-point pace last year, had he not been hurt, you know, that's not rushing it in, but you're not exactly playing with pouches either. So he's looked really good in camp. There's just some niftiness to his game that, you know, you really can't, you get a better appreciation of, I guess I should say, after you watched it for a few days in a row and what he's able to do with the puck. And, you know, play at home against Ottawa for an eight or semi. I don't imagine that trio will go on the road to Ottawa, but he's looked really good so far. And a couple of interesting wrinkles. Talking about what line he's on, not only do I think he'll be with Matthews at some point, as of right now, McKenna's not on the top power play unit. Jack Roslovic is there, and I know we're talking about a different shot, right shot, but Roslovic's a journeyman. I know he has some 20 goal seasons on his NHL resume, but I would expect McKenna will be there before super long.
1: So when you look at this offseason, getting ready for the season, so much change in Toronto from the front office to behind the bench. They, you know, win the draft lottery. They get Gavin McKenna. But it seems like it's ridiculous. Flying under the radar are Darren Radish and Sergei Bobrovsky on the back end for the Toronto Maple Leafs. How vitally important were those two additions to the blue line and the crease in Toronto?
35: Well, they're really, I know what you mean with flying under the radar, not so much in the market here, but Bobrovsky is the guy. I mean, listen, we can talk about a lot of things here, Jamie, and what we expect this season. If he gets back to the way that he can play in the National Hockey League, the Leafs are going to be off to the races. You get that guy goaltending the way he can, you know, not like he did last year and what turned out to be his last year in Florida, the Leafs are going to be fine. You know, they probably have some injuries like everybody else, but, you know, it's been an issue certainly for them last year. Everybody fell apart, including the goaltending. You don't have that, you're up the creek. And he's been impressive so far. Just with, you know, you're around a guy through his career and in the visitors' dressing room and all that sort of thing. They come into town a couple times a year, wherever he is. And, of course, we saw what he did with the Panthers against the Leafs in the playoffs a few years ago. But just listening to him speak and comes, just a very matter-of-fact guy, serious guy. You know, I think that he's not a loud person by any stretch, or really soft-spoken. And, you know, but he just commands that respect. You know, Austin Matthews said after the game Saturday, he was asked about turning around and looking down at Steve Bobrovsky in his own net, in the Leafs net. And he just said, that's the way he emphasized the real freak to see that. And there hasn't been a goaltender of his pedigree in these parts of Betty Belfort more than 20 years ago. So he gets back to his way of playing, the Leafs will be fine. And then Darren Radish, I mean, it's interesting, right? We all talk about the booming shot from the power play, which is fine, but now he's on that top power play unit. At least haven't had that type of shot really since Brian McCabe. And I don't know if it was as effective as Radish is going to be. But if you're the opposing team on the PK now and you try to take Radish away, the way they have it set up in that number one unit, you have Nylander and Matthews in their on the flanks in their wheelhouses. One of those guys is going to be open, and I'm going to be awfully curious to see what this gets going for real next week. How the PK of opposing teams that defend against that, but there's a lot of expectations for Radish, no doubt. Like, he'll start with Morgan Rielly, so there's some responsibility there. Help Morgan get back to being the defenseman he has been in the past. But, there's certainly two. When the Leafs go out and get all the changes that you mentioned, you know, the top defenseman on the market, the top goalie on the market, they're serious about making sure the last year was a one-off. We'll see how it goes.
1: What is a Jim Hiller team, Terry, if you can put into words what Leaf fans should expect on the changeover from Craig Berube this offseason?
35: quick and more emphasis on playing defense. Five-man units, not two defensemen and three forwards, and keeping your fingers crossed and hoping that it happens. Listen, the other thing too, Jamie, I should mention is the health of Chris Tanev and the ability that he has to really run things on the blue line and the way he plays lead through. Not a coincidence at all last year. This guy played in just 11 games and the Leafs didn't make the playoffs. I think they were 6-3-2 in the games he played in, which is probably a playoff pace to put over 82 games, but not a coincidence. So the point about that is that, so Tanev only comes back is his usual dependable self, so far he did too. Now Jim Hiller might have an easier time incorporating what he wants to do defensively, moving the puck better. They haven't changed anyone else really on the blue line. They have Emil Andre from Philadelphia. Nick Blankenberg is in on a PTO. I'm assuming he's going to get signed. They're better at moving the puck as well, but Tanev back is big. And then just more involvement from the forwards. And the one thing Hiller keeps talking about is skating, which would be pretty obvious. But the fact is, in the last couple of years, last year especially, the Leafs didn't have that in their game, certainly on the back check and that sort of thing, not consistently. And again, it's been one preseason game, one squad game, and a bunch of practices. They're looking better in that regard, and we're not going to know right away either. We're not going to, I couldn't talk in 2 weeks and say, okay, now we know for sure this is what we're getting. It's going to take some time to be able to do these things. But just a team that's tighter and faster and making better decisions, I think, are what we're going to see under Hiller. At least that's the plan.
1: Terry Koshin with us, Toronto Sun, here on the Green Zone, covering the Toronto Maple Leafs as we get ready a week away from the season. I'm curious. As a media person like I am and you are, I often watch out-of-market media sessions, Q&As,
35: yep.
1: And I enjoy them. I find them entertaining. Do you watch the Babcock stuff in Edmonton with a smile?
35: Yeah, I do. No, with a smile? Not with a smile. No, I don't think he should be in the league coaching, but, that's just me, I guess. I mean, doesn't matter what people in Edmonton think or the upper brass there. He doesn't seem to have changed much, and we'll see where it goes for the others.
1: It could be a reality show, Terry. It really could.
35: It could. And you know what, Jamie, a colleague of mine here in the Toronto media, actually, I hadn't seen it yesterday, Babcock Seville. He texted it to me last night around 6 to 7, around this time last night. And 4.5, not quite 4.5 minutes, this is basically his time here in Toronto going back all those years. And there's a lot of what we saw. But you know what, not a surprise. When he was hired, there wasn't much of looking back and reflecting and some of the things he had done and what he had done to some players in the past. So, good for the Oilers, I guess. The Oilers leadership group saying this is what we need, this is what we want. But as it is in most of these places, if you take out some of the Mitch Marner things here in Toronto, it's not that the leadership group that's been impacted by him. It's other players down the roster that have really come out of it not feeling good about themselves. And I'll be curious to see how that goes in Edmonton. But, we'll see. I think the Leafs are there toward the end of October. We get the Oilers here in mid-November, and that's that. Then we won't have to, have the Mike Babcock show come through again for the rest of the season. But, the many storylines in the NHL this year, I'm fascinated by that one for sure. Got to be at the top of the list. But like I said, I just don't think, given everything that's piled up against him over the years, that he should have been given an opportunity to do it.
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2: From the National Newsroom of the Canadian Press, I'm Karen Rebo. Alberta Premier Danielle Smith and Ontario Premier Doug Ford are set to share the stage in Calgary today to talk energy.
11: Smith and Ford are set to discuss how Canada can get more of its natural resources to market amid global political and economic uncertainty. Smith has made energy a central priority, including efforts to move more oil to the British Columbia coast and onward to Asian markets. The talks come as Canada continues its tariff dispute with the United States. Now, Smith has rejected using Canadian oil as leverage against President Donald Trump. Ford says he disagrees that oil should be taken off the table, but says

0: refining capacity and help refineries process more Canadian crude. The Trump administration today plans to release new fuel economy standards that would relax regulatory requirements for automakers to control pollution from gasoline-powered cars and light trucks. Canadian flags were at half-mast and the skirl of bagpipes rang out as hundreds of police officers marched onto the lawn on Parliament Hill to honor those who have fallen in the line of duty. They were gathered yesterday for the annual Canadian Police and Peace Officers Memorial Service, honoring six people killed on the job this year. Added to the list of more than 900 names since 1978, included two officers from the Ontario Provincial Police Force and one each from Toronto Police, Sûreté du Québec, and Montreal Police, along with Edmonton Correctional Officer Nicolai Serban. The Quebec election campaign is entering its final stretch. Leaders have a week left to pitch to voters ahead of Election Day, October 5th. Voters can vote early today on the second and final day of advance polling. Taylor Swift made history last night at the MTV Video Music Awards in Los Angeles. Swift received the inaugural Artist Director honors, making her the most awarded artist in VMA history. She was previously tied with Beyoncé for most wins with 30 each. Swift also took home the top prize of Video of the Year for The Fate of Ophelia and dedicated the award to the late country music icon Dolly Parton. Madonna won big with seven awards, including Artist of the Year and Best Dance, and the surviving members of Nirvana took home the Video Vanguard Award. This is the Canadian Press. In sports, a year after getting to the World Series, the Toronto Blue Jays wrapped up a disappointing season with a 5-1 win over Cincinnati. Fans may have also seen the last of pitcher Max Scherzer and slugging outfielder George Springer. Both got standing ovations. Springer is in the final season of a 6-year contract. Manager John Schneider says Springer deserved the moment he got.
1: I think the world of George Springer, player, person, and I thought the fans did an unbelievable job of recognizing him the way they did.
0: In NFL action, the Buffalo Bills remain perfect on the season, pulling off a 24-16 win over the Chargers, despite giving up 5 turnovers. San Francisco's also 3-0. The Minnesota Vikings beat Tampa Bay. Bucks quarterback Baker Mayfield, though, dislocated his thumb late in the fourth quarter. A Monday MRI, we'll see exactly what's wrong with it. And in golf, a turnaround performance has powered the Americans to an 11th straight President's Cup title. From the Canadian Press, I'm Karen Rebo.
2: I'm Roman Hader with your 980 CJME News Update. The cost of filling your grocery cart could rise even further. Food researcher Sylvain Charlebois tells the Evan Bray Show that higher diesel prices are already putting more pressure on the cost of moving food around the country. He says trucking companies are already looking at fuel surcharges as their costs start to climb. It was an exciting end of the week for the Saskatchewan Indian Institute of Technologies. Together alongside Boeing, they held the grand opening of their expanded Saskatchewan Aviation Learning Center. It comes amidst a shortage of skilled workers across Canada's aviation industry. The 7-0 Regina Thunder have clinched first place in the Prairie Football Conference after a defensive battle against the Hilltops Saturday night in Saskatoon. Kicker Harry Case made 6 field goals for the Thunder as they held off the Hilltops 19-6. Regina has locked up the conference's top seed with just 1 game to go before playoffs. CJME weather, Monday partly cloudy and a high of 19, Tuesday sunny, windy and a high of 21. That's your 980 CJME News Update. I'm Roman Hader.
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4: Well, the federal government wants to get big things built faster, and it is changing the rules for strikes along the way. Bill C-39, the Building Canada Strong Act, was tabled on Monday. Prime Minister Mark Carney says that the bill promises...
5: Our standard will be simple. One project, one review, 1 year.
4: For major projects. But in doing so, the bill also rewrites part of the Canada Labour Code. The government says the changes will protect the right to strike and bring more transparency to bargaining. Unions say that there's a lot that they

0: like about this bill: protections against contract flipping and wage theft, additional health and safety inspections.
1: But on the right to strike, we have a very serious problem.
0: Arguing, as Canadian Labour Congress President Bea Brusk did earlier this week, that changes to the Labour Code clearly puts the lever on the side of employers. Steve Seiferling is a labor and employment lawyer and the founding and managing lawyer of Seiferling Law in Saskatoon, a firm that works mainly on that employer side. Steve, you join me now in studio. Thank you very much for coming in.
2: Thanks for having me.
0: Okay, so let's get into this. We were just speaking off air. Neither of us wants to get into the granular details because that's boring and not really relevant to a lot of our listeners. But I'm hoping that you can kind of give us the big picture breakdown of what changes might be coming with this giant bill. So let's start simple. What exactly is changing with Bill C-39 and what does it mean for workers and unions?
2: Well, I want to take a quick step back before I get there because I agree with you. We don't need to get into the details, but what we need to understand in order to understand what they're changing is what is the basis for strike action? So we start from the point that employers and individual employees have an imbalance of power. What we have done historically to balance that out is to allow the employees to band together, form a union. The union represents the employees. It becomes the exclusive representative for the employees in that workplace. And that allows for a more equivalent bargaining power. Some of the rights that come with that, the right to collectively bargain and the right to strike, have been declared by the Supreme Court as protected by the Charter. Now, when a strike happens, and a strike is effectively a way for the employees in a union to withdraw their services collectively to put economic pressure on an employer. That is what they're designed to do, to get the employer back to the table for bargaining purposes. Now, that's how I explained it to my class, at least. And the employer's recourse in a situation like that is the ability to withstand the strike in some way. In Saskatchewan, that could mean having the management do the work. We saw that with one of the government strikes a few years ago. I believe it was Crown Strike. I think it was SaskTel, where they had the management doing the work. You can have replacement workers coming in to do the work in Saskatchewan. We saw that with the refinery lockout. It wasn't a strike. It was a lockout in 2018. There are different ways for an employer to withstand a strike, and the employee's right to strike is not infringed by any of those. So taking away the right to strike, that happens in very specific situations where you have essential workers. Now, what the federal government has done over the past 5 years especially is they've eroded those employer rights. They've taken away the right to use replacement workers. They've taken away the right for management to even do the work. And they've said, well, okay, we don't think that changes the balance of power. It does. That affects the employer's ability to withstand a strike. And what they've done now is, well, it's putting a Band-Aid on a bullet hole. They're not fixing those two issues. They are changing one of the powers they have under the Canada Labour Code. And without going into the granular detail, under one section of the Canada Labour Code right now, section 107, the government has the right to direct the federal Canada Industrial Relations Board to do anything that the government deems fit to promote industrial peace. And this piece of legislation, 107, has been around since the 80s.
0: Mm-hmm.
2: But it has only been ramped up in use. I think it was used three times between 1984 and 2023.
0: Mm-hmm.
2: But 2024, 25, it was used 10 times.
0: It's like the notwithstanding clause.
2: Yeah, well, it kind of is. And that's the reason it was used is because it gives the federal government an easy out
0: mm-hmm.
2: for labor disputes. They say, we're directing the Canada Industrial Relations Board to send the workers back to work
0: mm-hmm.
2: and send the parties back to the table.
0: Mm-hmm.
2: They did it with Canada Post. They did it with the rails. They did it with Air Canada. Air Canada ignored it.
0: Yes.
2: They continued to strike.
0: Well, that's interesting because they did. So they ignored it. And then within a day, I think it was, the employer made whatever changes. So in that situation, it really showed the power of the strike, did it not?
2: Well,
0: to affect change?
2: It does and it doesn't. And I mean, air is a good example. Mm-hmm. Aviation is one of the federal industries. And in that case, let's say your pilots go on strike. Mm-hmm. It's really hard to find replacement pilots. Which one was it? I think Canadian Air did it. Years and years ago, there was a strike case where they had replacement pilots and they wanted to keep the replacement mm-hmm. pilots. But the problem there is if you take away that right to even consider using replacement workers, then you're taking away the employer's entire leverage in bargaining and you're giving it all to the union. Right now, the way it's designed, a union could go in and say, I want 20% increases for the next 3 years. Otherwise, we're going to go on strike and there's nothing you can do about it.
0: So, Steve, let's take a step back. For anyone just joining us, I'm Tamara Cherry filling in for Evan Bray. And my guest is labor lawyer Steve Seiferling. So, Steve, when we're talking about these changes that are coming to Section 107 of the Canada Labor Code, there are a few points that we need to, like, spell out. So, number one, what has the union so upset is that they say Section 107 gives all the power to the minister to say, if this is causing, what's the wording that they use about national interest, basically, significant, like a social disruption or a disruption basically to Canada, then they can step in and halt it. All right. So we're going to get back to that in a second. But what they're also doing, which I find really interesting, is they're making the bargaining process more transparent. I think that they can send it. Okay. You're kind of going on that. But okay. So first, why don't we just talk about giving the minister that power? Because the union is saying that by doing that, like the minister could say, okay, if there's an economic impact on Canada, then I'm not going to allow this strike to happen. But as you just mentioned, the economic impact is exactly what unions are going after when they strike. They want to make an economic impact. So the unions are basically saying, so if you're taking away our ability to make an economic impact, you're taking away our ability to strike. Do you agree with that?
2: I agree that taking away the ability to strike must be done in the proper context. And generally that's done in the essential services context, in the healthcare industry. The federal sector has defined, essential very, very narrowly.
0: Mm-hmm.
2: It must be an immediate threat.
0: Mm-hmm.
2: Whereas the provinces have all defined it at least a little more broadly than that. So essential services in the federal sector are pretty much non-exist.
0: Mm-hmm.
2: The rails agree that they're not essential based on the definition that's used.
0: Mm.
2: And the rails, for logistical purposes and getting things across Canada, were considered essential during the pandemic.
0: Mm-hmm.
2: So essential, we throw that aside. But let's talk about 107. 107 is, under this bill, is being narrowed. It's not being expanded, it's being narrowed. Right now, the minister has the ability under 107 to direct the Canada Industrial Relations Board to do anything that is required to promote industrial peace. As you just mentioned, the changes would have the minister only doing that in exceptional circumstances, factoring in things like social impact and economic impact and the national interest. So there's going to be a heightened test before the minister can ever intervene under Section 107, and the extreme response to strike action is legislating workers back to work.
0: Steve Seiferling, labor lawyer, thank you so much for coming into studio, and I have so many more questions, we just don't have time to get to them, but thank you, we'll be right back. And listeners, you will have your chance to weigh in on this here on 980 CJME and 650 CKOM.
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1: Welcome back to the Evan Bray Show. We are talking about the head and we are talking about games, but we are not talking about something nearly as delightful as that song that Frank just queued up for us. We're talking about concussions. We've been talking a lot about concussions in sports in Saskatchewan lately because, of course, there is a Saskatchewan family, a young Saskatchewan man who is going through a really hard time right now. Hunter Gronick, of course, as we've been speaking about on this show over the past week or so, was running with the ball. And when he suffered, running with a football ball, Balgoni teenager, when he suffered a serious head injury during a high school football game this month. And this has raised serious questions about how we can better protect young players. It is a shame that it comes to this sort of instance, and we're still all thinking about Hunter and his family as he makes his recovery. But it is what it is. It is fall football season, so many reasons for us to be talking about this. Concussions and other head injuries, they remain a major concern in contact sports. And some experts are advocating for the use of guardian caps in football. We've talked about this a little bit on the show, but I'm excited to hop back into this conversation with our next guest. Patrick Neary is a University of Regina kinesiology and health studies professor who researches concussions. So who better to speak with now than the wonderful Patrick Neary? Welcome to the Evan Bray Show, Professor Neary.
2: Well, thank you very much, Tamara. It's a pleasure to be here, and thank you for having me.
1: Of course. All right, let's start out with the basics, if we can, Patrick. What is a concussion? What are the symptoms? How do these happen?
2: Yeah, that's an excellent question, and I think your listeners and viewers need to know that a concussion is defined as basically the movement of the brain inside the skull. So it sloshes back and forth from the front to the back and side to side, and what happens is it creates shear forces within the brain. And then, of course, what then thereafter happens is it starts to rip apart some of the neurons, the material, of course, which is necessary for us to function, executive function, memory, etc. And the other thing that's really important, Tamara, is that you do not need to hit your head to have a concussion. A whiplash motion will do that for you. And so I hope there's not a lot of false pretenses with parents and football players by thinking that putting the gardening cap on, as an example, is going to solve all their problems. Mm. That's not the case, unfortunately. The research is still not there to actually show that the guardian cap is fully protective of concussion because, as I just said, you can get a concussion simply by getting a whiplash motion.
1: Yes.
2: And the next thing, I just really want to, send my thoughts out to Hunter and his family. I had a son as well that played 5 years of university football for the Huskies at the U of S. And, every day I thought about it, and I wasn't going to worry about it because I know that the majority of concussions, they do not happen in high-performance sport. They happen when kids are playing on the playgrounds. They're falling off their bikes. That's where the majority of concussions actually happen.
1: And it's so important to be able to, prevent those early life concussions, but then also recognize the cumulative effect of them, right? Like we sometimes joke, oh, he was dropped on his head a lot as a kid. But if your kid suffered concussions when they're young, it probably should then play into a consideration about what sort of sports they're playing later. Is that a fair assessment, Patrick?
2: Yeah, I would say that is fair for sure. And understanding the symptoms related, headache is probably the most common one. Dilation and problems related to the eyes and the pupils and, ringing in the ears and of course, nauseousness, feeling very nauseous, after that. And these are important to recognize so that you can come off the football field or you can come out of the hockey rink. And I think there are more and more coaches and parents that are becoming educated. And again, that's another thing I really advocate is that we've got to provide more education And I think that's coming. I really do. I think there's better educational materials out there than when I played. And again, when I played hockey, the term was just suck it up and get back out there. And I think I'm pretty normal, and I've had five concussions in my life.
1: Wow. Well, I mean, you're doing pretty well for yourself, Patrick. Okay, so anybody just joining us, I'm Tamara Cherry in for Evan Bray a few days this week, and I'm speaking with University of Regina Kinesiology and Health Studies Professor Patrick Neary, who is a concussion researcher. Patrick, a few moments ago you mentioned guardian caps. So tell me, what is a guardian cap? And you mentioned that just wearing one can't necessarily prevent or get rid of all these problems. So first, just start out by walking me through what is a guardian cap, what is its intended purpose, and what does it actually do in practice?
2: Yeah, so Tamara, the guardian cap is an external shell that goes over top of the actual football helmet itself. And the whole idea is that when we have all of these little subconcussive blows, like when you're hitting your head, and just imagine yourself, you got a football helmet on and you go up against the wall and you just go and sort of do a woodpecker type movement, right?
1: Mm-hmm.
2: Back and forth with your head.
1: Mm-hmm. I just watched the latest Looney Tunes movie, so I'm very familiar with the woodpecker movement. Continue, Patrick.
2: Awesome. Then what actually happens is that guardian cap, actually, it does reduce the mechanical forces that are being applied to the helmet and then, of course, to the skull itself as well. So on an offensive or a defensive line, you might be able to reduce the actual biomechanical forces, but whether or not that's going to truly reduce concussions, again, we haven't been able to show it. Statistically, on the football field.
1: I should just clarify then. So then these guardian caps, where they really help is if you can, could potentially help, I should say, is when you get a concussion from actually colliding with something with your head and maybe another player's helmet, whatever it is, but it wouldn't necessarily help with these whiplash concussions that maybe you're not actually banging your head on anything. Is that right?
2: Correct. Absolutely. And I also have to, give sort of a shout out to some of the football coaches, those particularly in Moose Jaw. I know that they're doing a really, really good job of there's one team in particular that has every one of their athletes that uses guardian caps.
1: Mm.
2: And whether or not they've been able to show statistically whether or not there has been any reductions in concussions, I can't say that. But I guess my feeling is that, to use a guardian cap, I think is a good idea. However, what I also want to, qualify and a caveat to it is make sure that when you put that guardian cap on, that the thought is, I'm not going to get a concussion anymore. Because that's not the situation. And as you just mentioned, a whiplash in itself can provide or give you a concussion as well.
1: Okay. Very good insight from Patrick Neary. Fascinating conversation, Professor Neary. Thank you so much for your time and for your very important work.
2: Well, thank you very much, and it was a pleasure to be with you today.
1: I'm Tamara Cherry. 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
3: I'm Roman Hader with your 980 CJME news update. The cost of filling your grocery cart could rise even further. Food researcher Sylvain Charlebois tells the Evan Bray Show that higher diesel prices are already putting more pressure on the cost of moving food around the country. He says trucking companies are already looking at fuel surcharges as their costs start to climb. It was an exciting end of the week for the Saskatchewan Indian Institute of Technologies. Together alongside Boeing, they held the grand opening of their expanded Saskatchewan Aviation Learning Center. It comes amidst a shortage of skilled workers across Canada's aviation industry. The 7-0 Regina Thunder have clinched first place in the Prairie Football Conference after a defensive battle against the Hilltops Saturday night in Saskatoon. Kicker Harry Case made six field goals for the Thunder as they held off the Hilltops 19-6. Regina has locked up the conference's top seed with just one game to go before playoffs. CJME weather, Monday partly cloudy and a high of 19. Tuesday sunny, windy and a high of 21. That's your 980 CJME News Update. I'm Roman Hader.
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12: I have a ball just like we always do.
13: Saturday night at the movie.
1: Welcome back. We have a very good news story to talk about in this segment. I'm really excited to get to this conversation. But first, let's just go back a little bit. There was a time when Saskatchewan had a very, well, a pretty significant film and television industry.
13: I think that we should build something that would show how proud we are of our agricultural heritage.
14: There you go. Now we're cooking.
13: My suggestion is we should build a hoe.
14: World's biggest hoe?
15: They do attract people.
1: All right. Well, we just heard a clip from Corner Gas. Corner Gas was filmed here. Little Mosque on the Prairie got its start here. Saskatchewan has attracted feature films over the years. In 2008, the provincial government itself described Saskatchewan's production industry as, quote, an example to the nation. But then in 2012, the Saskatchewan government scrapped the film employment tax credit and the industry went through some very lean years, to put it lightly. But like I said, this is a good news story. More recently, provincial funding has returned through a different model, and the industry appears to be booming once again. This summer, Saskatchewan actors have reported a steady stream of auditions and productions, and there's now enough work that one of the challenges is making sure there are enough trained crew members to keep up. Screen Sask is a nonprofit industry association that has launched a new apprenticeship program aimed at doing exactly that, helping productions bring in experienced workers from outside the province while training Saskatchewan people to eventually fill those jobs themselves. So how big could this industry get? Well, maybe our next guest can fill me in on that. Joining me in studio is Robert Hardy. He is the executive director of Screen Sask. And Robert, I have to say, you and I were just chatting off air. You moved to Saskatchewan from Vancouver a couple of years ago because you were so excited about the film industry here. Having worked in the film industry in Vancouver, start out just by telling me, what makes you so excited about the film industry here in Saskatchewan?
16: Oh, there is so much that is exciting about what's happening here. What is really cool about the film industry, what people don't realize, like, you know, you watch the movie on screen, you're like, how did that come together, right? Well, it's actually about the locations where you shoot. Saskatchewan has some amazing locations, from the Badlands to like the universities that look like Harvard. There's all kinds of places we can play here. But it's also about the people. It's about hardworking, dedicated, talented people who are craftspeople. You know, like I kind of joke that whatever you do, we need you to do that in film. We need carpenters. We need, believe it or not, plumbers. We need accountants. We need all those things. We also need directors and writers and all those people too. But there are a lot of hardworking people doing really hard jobs in Saskatchewan. And those kind of people translate into our industry. There's also a lot of enthusiasm. People here love movies and TV shows. I got to tell you, all the time I'm talking to people about what's your favorite show. And what I love about Saskatchewan is I often talk to people about what's your favorite Saskatchewan show. Like, I've had more conversations about Flat Out Food on City TV yes. Saskatchewan. Yeah. People love that show. Guardians of the North, another great Saskatchewan show. And I will tell you, people are so proud of what happens here. So that's a lot of what excites me. What also excites me is that there is a lot of support to help this industry grow. You mentioned that a long time ago, 2008, bad times, the industry kind of went away for a while. Well, it's back. The government has brought back a new incentive. It's a grant-based program. It's one of the best in North America, and it has revitalized this industry in a way that's really exciting.
1: Okay, I don't want to dwell on the past, but I think it's worth talking about just to show us the impact of where the industry is right now from what we have come from. So bring me back to, I think it was 2012, that the film employment tax credit, it wasn't just quietly phased out. It was removed from the budget rather abruptly, from what I understand, without any prior warning to the film industry here in Saskatchewan. Verite Films, which had brought more than $100 million worth of production to our province, packed up and moved off to Toronto. What was the impact of that? I recognize that you moved into this province after we started sort of recovering from that, or we're sort of recovering now. But is that still being felt today? Were you feeling it when you came here a couple of years ago to fill this ED role?
16: Yeah, people were really feeling the pain from that. I mean, imagine if we just shut down the potash industry. There was a lot of jobs lost.
1: We're imagining that a lot these days.
16: Well, yeah, but you know, but you got to have faith. It's all going to be great. But the thing is, we would lose a lot of jobs. We'd lose a lot of economic impact, a lot of economic spinoff. And that's what the film and television industry provides. Now, what happened back then? I can't speculate on that. Like you say, I wasn't there. In fact, I was living in Vancouver where I was a network executive. Back in the day, I worked on Corner Gas for CTV, right? So what I will say is a lot of people moved away. A lot of people had to find new work. But there was a small but mighty group of people that stuck with it. There was still a little bit of money to make some shows. The people were still really hustling to make things happen. And those people kept it going. So then what happened was in 2022, the government brought back a new incentive. It's called the Feature Film and Television Production Grant. And for various reasons, it's one of the most competitive now in North America. Here's the thing. It was the government, it was the SAS party government that brought that back. We give huge credit and thanks to Alana Ross. At the time, Laura Ross was the Minister of Culture and Sport. Now it's Alana Ross. We really are grateful for her support, for Premier Moe's support and the cabinet support, because they're the ones who see the opportunity for us to build this, kind of, you know, rebuild from scratch in some ways, as a really powerful economic engine. Because film and TV, it's great business, it's great jobs, and it really helps build the economy. So yeah, that was bad times. But now we're like, that's behind us. We're moving forward full steam ahead.
1: So if you're just joining us, I'm Tamara Cherry in for Evan Bray just a few days this week. And I have the pleasure right now of speaking with Robert Hardy, who is the executive director of Screen Sask. So, Robert, the new funding model is different than the old system. The old system that was scrapped was a tax credit where the government reimbursed a percentage of labor costs after the fact. The current model, as I understand it, it's a production grant with some bonuses. So talk to me about that, the differences and why this is better.
16: Yeah. So the new incentive, it's administered by Creative Saskatchewan, which is Saskatchewan's creative industries agency. They're tasked by the government to build the creative industries, video games and book publishing and film and television and all these really great things that lead to employment, lead to businesses making profits. So the way this works, it's a grant, which is different from how a lot of other provinces function. And what it means is producers putting together a movie, they're putting together a TV show, and the government will provide a support of up to 25 to 40% of Saskatchewan spend, which what that does is that incentivizes the producers to find, you know, 60 to 75% of the budget in private money, in money that comes from out of province, from broadcasters and streamers like Netflix and from private investors and distributors. So what that does is it serves as a way of helping to bring new money into the province to make these productions. What happens there? Well, you're going to make a movie. You're going to buy a lot of plywood to make sets. You're going to buy a lot of tacos to feed your crew. And a lot of the work actually doesn't just happen in Regina in our beautiful soundstage. It happens in cities and towns and rural areas across this province, right? So a film show, a film production rolls up into a small town and they're like, hey, we got X number of people. We're going to be here for 3 weeks. They might drop $100,000 a week in the local stores. What that does is it leads to a multiplier effect. So you got, like, you know, some government money that leads to a lot more private money that leads to, we predict, well, we're not predicting, we're doing really strong estimates and really strong analysis that says for every dollar the government invests, that leads to like between $3.5 and $4 that are getting invested in communities. So it's really good business attraction. It's really good economic development.
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0: 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Weekday mornings, Greg boldly predicts a guaranteed high.
24: The jackpot grows each day, and if he's off by plus or minus 3 degrees, you win cash.
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0: has spent much of the past year looking for ways to become less reliant on the United States, and it has escalated since we've been in a trade war. One place Prime Minister Mark Carney is looking is across the Atlantic. Prime Minister Mark Carney has raised the possibility of Canada developing a new kind of associate membership with the European Union. It wouldn't mean Canada actually joining the EU, and exactly what associate membership would involve still needs to be worked out. But the discussions include closer ties on trade, defense, energy, and technology. Supporters see an opportunity for Canada to diversify its relationships at a time when our relationship with the United States has become increasingly difficult, to say the least. But closer ties with Europe could also come with trade-offs, no pun intended, and potentially create even more friction with the U.S. So what could this relationship actually look like, and how far should Canada be willing to go? Here to walk us through this is Stuart Prest, a lecturer in political science at the University of British Columbia. Stuart, welcome to the Evan Bray Show.
1: Oh, good to be with you. Thanks for having me on.
0: Okay, so associate membership, Stuart, this doesn't even exist in the EU. There's no legal framework for it. What are we actually talking about here? Or do we know?
1: It's a great question, and we don't entirely know. It seems like it's some kind of framework that's going to be defined as we go along that will allow Canada to engage in enhanced cooperation on these priority issues. So building a deeper relationship around, let's say, military procurement. So we already have Canada working with allies to create a joint infrastructure bank to try to build resources to purchase military hardware and to do so in a more efficient way. So finding ways to standardize those processes and make them more reliable and more permanent between allies, that seems like the kind of thing that Mr. Carney has in mind. Similarly, if we're talking about regulation of technology or investment in technology around AI data centers and innovation in that sector, it seems like Mr. Carney and the European Union leaders he's talking to are interested in trying to facilitate that cooperation, to try to present a kind of united front. And all this, of course, comes back to that reality that the actor that Canada was most comfortable working with on all these issues, the United States, is no longer interested in treating us as an equal, working as a partner on these issues. And so Canada is looking for a new set of partners. And this seems to be the frame that Mr. Carney is pushing forward with.
0: So there are a couple words that have come up a few times already from you, Stuart, and that is seems like, because we don't know, right? You know, Prime Minister Carney hasn't said exactly what he means by this. We know that he's been called Dear Carney at the European Union. So he's obviously liked over there. But what do you make of how this news even came out and the fact that we're talking about this without actually knowing what it would look like and having to use words like seems like?
1: It's a good question. It leaves folks like me unable to really give listeners, readers, a sense of what is on offer and what are the trade-offs being proposed. And that can perhaps be excused to an extent because it is something happening in real time. So the leaders can simply say, well, we don't have all the answers yet. And they want to be upfront that this is something they're pursuing without having every I dotted T crossed. But it's much more than that. We don't actually know what kind of agreement is on offer here. So you can say it is providing a kind of openness, but it's also a kind of vagueness that allows for a kind of political communication where those who tend to be enthusiastic about Mr. Carney and the Liberals and what they're doing right now can see a lot that they like. This seems like a good thing. Canada is working with other democracies, and that's something that most Canadians like. But we can also see that it creates room for ambiguity and also criticism. So we can see people like Pierre Poilievre, leader of the Conservatives, criticizing something that is very unlikely to be actually what Canada pursues in terms of membership in the EU. But we end up with a debate that is more about heat, about the sort of the vibes of what's being talked about rather than the substantive trade-offs. And I think that is unfortunate. It can lead to an unnecessary polarization of our politics.
0: It's all about those vibes these days. If you're just joining us, I'm Tamara Cherry in for Evan Bray just for a few days this week. And I'm speaking with Stuart Prest, who is a political scientist at the University of British Columbia. And Stuart, you just brought up conservative leader Pierre Poilievre. He reacted by saying that Canada would, quote, never be the 28th state of the EU. And he claimed the deal could mean Canadian tax dollars going to Brussels, EU regulations applied in Canada, and open border immigration rules. Now, keeping in mind that, as we just discussed, we don't know a lot of what this would look like, none of those measures have actually been proposed. But is this, what he's saying, a real concern or a misreading of what's on the table?
1: It's a question you can answer in different ways. On the one hand, it's definitely not a concern. The things that he is trying to get Canadians worried about, those are almost certainly not going to happen. There's no likely universe, I should say, where Canada is contributing to the EU budget. That isn't the arrangement being discussed. And there are huge hurdles to Canada actually taking that step, even if Canadians were interested. And there's no indication that they are interested in taking that step. So it's trading, I guess, in the politics of fear. But all that said, there is going to be a concern when we do find out what we are actually talking about cooperating on, collaborating on. If we are talking about shared standards in the technology space, in some technological fields such as AI regulation, if we're talking about coordinating our activities with the European Union, then on that specific issue, we will be harmonizing decision making, and we will be in some sense pooling our sovereignty on that specific issue with the much larger European Union. So the specific things that Mr. Poilievre mentions are not what Canadians need to worry about, but the idea of having to compromise with another larger entity on the points of agreement that are ultimately reached, that part is real. And again, this is why having a lack of detail about what's actually being discussed becomes a problem, because we can't definitively say that's absolutely not what's being proposed, because we don't entirely know what's being proposed. We know that Mr. Carney said those aren't the things that are on the table, but until we know exactly what's on the table, we can't fully verify and discuss what are the trade-offs being proposed.
0: All right. For anyone just joining us, Stuart Prest is my guest. He is a political scientist at the University of British Columbia. And we are speaking about this idea that our prime minister has floated about Canada potentially becoming a so-called associate member of the European Union. Now, Stuart, you mentioned a couple moments ago, you know, that we have Canada building military infrastructure bank with European countries. Some listeners might also be thinking, don't we already have a trade deal with Europe? What does the Canada-EU trade deal that we have now not do that this would?
1: Well, the trade deal covers the tariffs on those specific industries, and it does provide for some harmonization of policies regarding things like investment and some aspirational goals on other fronts. What are we trying to do with our economy regarding labor standards and so on? But the agreement here that is being proposed is to collaborate, to invest together government to government, or a federation of governments to government in Europe's case.
0: Well, Stuart Prest is a lecturer in political science at the University of British Columbia. 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
1: From the National Newsroom of the Canadian Press, I'm Karen Rebo. The Conservative premiers of Alberta and Ontario are set to share the stage in downtown Calgary today to talk energy. Danielle Smith and Doug Ford will discuss how to best get Canada's natural resources to market in a world of fluctuating politics and conflicts. Smith has placed energy at the center of her government's agenda, particularly the need to get more oil to the BC coast for shipping to markets in Asia. She has rejected using oil as leverage in the tariff war with the U.S., while Doug Ford has said he believes energy should be on the table. Both agree, however, that more oil needs to flow within Canada. Opposition leader Pierre Poilievre wants to see all tax on diesel sales eliminated until at least Canada Day. The Conservative leader pitched a proposal yesterday, pledging he would extend the full fuel excise tax cut until July 1st and remove the GST from the purchase of fuel.
2: Affordable fuel is one of the most important pillars to defeat poverty, enrich our middle class, and make our country self-reliant. The Conservative

0: war. President Trump says he expects more talks this week.
1: The U.S. and China have released lists of products worth about $30 billion each that will see tariff cuts. This deal is expected to boost bilateral trade. The announcement follows a meeting between Chinese President Xi Jinping and President Donald Trump in Washington. The U.S. had already reduced tariffs against China after Trump's tariffs reached as high as 145% last year. China's Commerce Ministry said the agreement will help strengthen trade cooperation. Foreign Affairs Minister Anita Anand is co-hosting a global meeting in Toronto today and tomorrow aimed at advancing work to return thousands of Ukrainian children abducted by Russian officials since Moscow's full-scale invasion in 2022. And there will be a second day of advanced polling today in Quebec. Polling stations were open yesterday and they'll open again this morning to give voters the option of casting ballots until 8 p.m. Five parties are vying to win seats in the Quebec National Assembly. Election Day in Quebec is Monday, October 5th. This is the Canadian Press. In sports, a year after getting to the World Series, the Toronto Blue Jays wrapped up a disappointing season with a 5-1 win over Cincinnati. Fans may have also seen the last of pitcher Max Scherzer and slugging outfielder George Springer. Both got standing ovations. Springer is in the final season of a 6-year contract. Manager John Schneider says Springer deserved the moment he got.
2: I think the world of George Springer, player, person, and I thought the fans did an unbelievable job of recognizing him the way they did.
1: In NFL action, the Buffalo Bills remain perfect on the season, pulling off a 24-16 win over the Chargers, despite giving up 5 turnovers. San Francisco's also 3-0. The Minnesota Vikings beat Tampa Bay. Bucks quarterback Baker Mayfield, though, dislocated his thumb late in the fourth quarter. A Monday MRI will see exactly what's wrong with it. And in golf, a turnaround performance has powered the Americans to an 11th straight President's Cup title. From the Canadian Press, I'm Karen Rebo.
3: 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The cost of filling your grocery cart could rise even further. Food researcher Sylvain Charlebois tells the Evan Bray Show that higher diesel prices are already putting more pressure on the cost of moving food around the country. He says trucking companies are already looking at fuel surcharges as their costs start to climb. It was an exciting end of the week for the Saskatchewan Indian Institute of Technologies. Together alongside Boeing, they held the grand opening of their expanded Saskatchewan Aviation Learning Center. It comes amidst a shortage of skilled workers across Canada's aviation industry. The 7-0 Regina Thunder have clinched first place in the Prairie Football Conference after a defensive battle against the Hilltops Saturday night in Saskatoon. Kicker Harry Case made 6 field goals for the Thunder as they held off the Hilltops 19-6. Regina has locked up the conference's top seed with just 1 game to go before playoffs. CJME weather, Monday partly cloudy and a high of 19, Tuesday sunny, windy and a high of 21. That's your 980 CJME News Update. I'm Roman Hader.
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3: We talked about the Bell AI data center, and happy to take any calls or thoughts you have on that. I saw a few texts coming in on the text line, 1-877-332-8255. Tammy in Saskatoon, if data centers generate so much heat, could we combine it with the construction of greenhouses and increase our food security? They're actually doing that with this data center. They've announced a partnership with the university. That information came out when the first iteration of this data center was proposed. We found out that they will be using some of the excess heat generated to help with greenhouse activity as well. So there already are some of those kind of collaborative projects that are set up to go as well. But I welcome any thoughts or questions or observations you have at 1-877-332-8255. I want to talk about this Saskatoon encampment story. So I followed along again. I'm listening in the grain truck to the details that in Saskatoon they were planning to, they gave notice that, an emergency notice, that they were going to basically remove the encampments near the area of Avenue K and 20th Street for safety reasons. And of course, you can rest assured that the city of Saskatoon is not just going in there with bulldozers. Like, they are going in there, yes, with the intention to remove the encampment. However, they have a number of supports that they offer people that are living in this encampment to move elsewhere. This is where it gets tricky and complicated. There's a number of people who don't want or refuse the help. Now, there may be a number of reasons of why that's the case. However, what we have heard from city officials in Saskatoon is that this encampment, when they were removing the tents and the people, they found everything from used needles everywhere. So the drug issue, you cannot deny, is rampant in encampments. It is. Not everyone in there is using drugs, but enough are that I would say it's an impact slash danger to people that live there. So you've got that. Human excrement on the ground, rats there as well. So here's the point, and this is the frustrating part for me. I will always advocate that we need to find a way, come together, work with community groups to help people who are dealing with these tough social issues. And I will go no farther than point at Bridge City Warmth Community Support Group, which is founded by Melissa Zimmer, who is on this radio program a little bit closer to lunch today. They are doing incredible work. They provide blankets, warm clothing, all of those types of needs to people who don't have them or don't have access to them. Those groups do incredible work. We need those groups. We need to work with those groups. My line in the sand, however, is that living in an encampment is not good for anyone. It is not healthy. It is not a positive environment. I think back to 2022, we had a large encampment, the first one that we dealt with in the city of Regina in Pepsi Park, where right now one is sprawling through the entire park. We had one in 2022. We had a number of meetings and it was decided the camp can't stay. We partnered with a group called RITSIS, Regina Treaty Status Indian Services, out of Regina. And they were great partners, by the way. They helped us. We triaged some people into alternate housing. For those that didn't go into alternate housing, we basically stood up an emergency shelter through the winter. We moved everyone in there. RITSIS actually operated this shelter. And it was, number one, way safer for all of the individuals using the shelter to be there as opposed to an encampment in the park. It solved the safety issues that come with an encampment for people in the park and in the neighborhood, because you know there's safety issues there. And number three is there were some rules in this emergency shelter where there were security guards. There was limited who could go in and out. If you lived there, you could go in and out, but they're not just letting the drug dealers walk in. You go by that encampment or any encampment late at night, I mean, that's not happening. So yesterday, the city of Saskatoon is trying to shut down this encampment with the intention of triaging people to better, safer, healthier alternatives. I know some people were saying no, and I know that's where it gets complicated. But an encampment is not the best way to go. Anyone who thinks it is doesn't have the same firsthand knowledge that many that have worked front lines with encampments will say. I mean, people, I remember working again with Ritsis in Regina saying, this is terrible. This encampment situation is, one of the workers there referred to it as Lord of the Flies. This is Lord of the Flies, like survival of the fittest. It's not a healthy situation. So when people show up to protest the removal of the encampment and they set their kids on top of the fencing that the city is trying to put up, they put their kids on top of the fencing and they're chanting, like I heard that someone was chanting something about genocide. What does that even mean? Like, do we want to help people? Are we wanting to make a positive difference in people's lives? Then let's work with groups like Bridge City Warmth Community Support Group. Incredible group. And again, I'm happy to have Melissa Zimmer on the show today to talk about what they're doing. There are important groups out there doing great work. Let's find solutions, but a solution should not be, let's allow a bunch of tents to go here, knowing that snow is not far away, knowing that that's going to mean open fires. I mean, this is a health and safety hazard. So the people that stand with protest signs and then go back to their comfortable, warm home, jump in their cars and drive home afterwards, shame on you. Like, we need to help people. That's not helping people. In fact, I would say that's exploiting people. And it's so frustrating to me, when I hear about that happening. So yeah, that was, I'm sitting in the grain truck. I'm listening to the reports of this and I'm going, come on. Like, I want what's best for people. Yes, everybody does. Like, people do. And we can find a way to make this work. Now, I get it. I've talked with a couple of counselors, both from Saskatoon and Regina. We are short on beds. Beds are a problem, finding places. So maybe we need to stand up an emergency shelter. We did it in Regina. It's been done before. Yeah, there's a little bit of a cost to it. But I would suggest overall, including people inside and outside, overall, you are doing a better job. You are helping people. You are truly making a better difference by standing up an emergency shelter for the people who are either A, not able to be housed because there's not enough spaces, or B, have a complicated story and we're not able. I mean, at the end of the day, let's find a better, suitable, safer place for people than letting them put up a tent in the park, because it's not safe, it's not good, and we're not helping.
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3: The text line is a buzz this morning after the short chat I just did about encampments. Dylan in Saskatoon said, just out of curiosity, how's the encampment in Regina doing? I haven't heard anything negative out of there. Well, yeah, it's not great. Number one, the size of it. It's sprawling. Like it's getting very, very big. Number two, the businesses in the area. In fact, we've featured a number of them on the show. Businesses and residents in the area are not happy. Crime is through the roof. It's been an absolute nightmare. They've had nearby, garage has had a number of vehicles stolen. They've had stuff from vehicles stolen, breaking into their shop. Nearby meat shop is saying customers are down because they're afraid to come because there's people hanging around the outside. So they're trying to deal with it. But the problem is it's tough. The bigger it gets, the more unwieldy it is, like the tougher it is to deal with. And that's exactly, I think, where Troy is going. Troy's on the road this morning. And Troy, you had a question about encampments. Go ahead.
12: Good morning, Evan. What I'd like to say is I don't understand how these things get started. Like we just talked about the one in Regina. It had to start with one tent somewhere. If it's against the law to put these up, why aren't they taken down right away? Same thing with, I always go back to the one in Regina with, like I say, with the TVs and stuff like that. That should have been stopped. I mean, there's no other person that could pull in there with a camper and do that and not be arrested. Yet we let it start and then we... Like, I feel, Evan, on a lot of these issues, and I know a lot of things are coming up here in the next few days, we won't face the issues. we all want to say, well, as soon as somebody as Troy or anybody else talks about something, they're going to be called a racist. Mm-hmm. They're going to be called all these things. We got to start looking at things as they are. Putting a tent up in the park is against the law. Let's enforce the law and deal with the things we have to deal with. But letting them start, like, letting people just do whatever they want because they're feeling bad that day or they think that they got a cause, I don't see how, like, it's same thing on a bridge. Why do people get to block a bridge when the rest of people are trying to go to work? It's against the law. Enforce the law and let's deal with the problem.
3: I appreciate your thoughts, Troy. It's interesting because my view is a little bit different on a protest. I would 100% agree. A protest can't compromise safety, can't block a bridge, can't block a roadway. But we have seen a number of protests, whether they're in our province or elsewhere. And I was involved in that big one that was in Wascana Park. And I know John Gormley and I, we went back and forth a number of times on that. To me, a protest feels a little different. It can't compromise safety, but it's different to me than an encampment. A housing encampment is, there's a lot of differences, night and day, actually, in drug use. Well, I mean, people are living there. They've got open fires. There's a whole number of things that make that very, very unsafe. The theory, though, like Troy's point about how do we let this get going? To me, in a perfect world, if you had a city stance that said, we are every winter, we're standing up an emergency shelter. It's only lasting from here to here. But the second a tent goes up, the answer is you can't do that. What are your needs? And if you can accommodate the person by helping them connect them to shelter, whatever, then perfect, right? Then they are helped. If that's not an option, then the other option is the emergency shelter, an indoor facility that has security, that has all of those things. But what is not an option is living endlessly in the park with a number of other people and basically zero rules and health concerns and safety concerns, both for the people in the camp and in the area. 1-877-332-8255. This was not a protest. It was mischief and obstruction. And every time the law is not enforced, it emboldens the crazies who think encampments are safe for everyone. This is Kevin at Regina Beach. Ray asked the question, how many parents of the kids in school down the road do you think were protesting the removal of that encampment? I bet zero. Another thing to keep in mind is that once it snows, those discarded needles are hidden and this becomes very dangerous, especially for kids. We need people to be protected in tents at least until the government decides that these citizens are valuable enough to house in supportive housing. That's where the pressure needs to go, not by tearing down the only protection that these people currently have, Bob and Regina. 1-877-332-8255. Let's go to Jim in Saskatoon. Jim, thanks for calling in. What are your thoughts?
13: Hi, thanks for taking my call, Evan. Yeah, my thoughts are, if, you know, with the homelessness and encampments, it's all kind of tied together with the drug problem. If you get rid of the drug problem that we have amongst us in society, because obviously this isn't just affecting Saskatoon, Regina, it's affecting people all over Western Hemisphere. Once you get rid of the drug problem, the problem is we keep looking to the governments to solve these problems, and the problem's only getting bigger. I mean, in recent history, they've more or less legalized deadly drugs and put them on our streets and give them safe places to inject these, send them out in the street and expect the problem to go away. Get rid of the drugs and those problems just by it will naturally just go away by themselves.
3: The drugs are a root of so much of this, Jim. You are right, and there's a whole array of ways in which we can dig into that. And I still believe that the steps Saskatchewan is taking on mandatory treatment in some cases is going to be a game changer. But it's not going to solve the problem. It's not a blanket approach that's going to solve the problem, but it's another tool and it's a step in the right direction.
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22: It's 5:30 this morning. Homeless camps, some here, join the fight in Saskatoon. The Conservatives plan for fuel costs, plus the riders drop another to BC. Partly sunny and 19, the expected high today. Right now in downtown Regina, a few clouds and 7.
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22: Monday morning, as we head into the final few days of another September, it means it's getting colder, and there's more of a focus now on those who can't escape the elements. We're talking those without a home, and several housing advocates in Regina, sympathetic to the homeless camp here, we're learning just traveled north to push back against that city, trying to take down a similar camp. Saskatoon, those with that city say aggressive protests made the work of dismantling that camp unsafe, citing vulgar comments and protesters surrounding contractor vehicles. 980 CJME's Jacob Amar brings us the story.
23: Sean Cook says protesters formed a human chain around a truck carrying fencing as crews prepared to tear down the camp. He says it was a tense day, but if standing against the teardown earns him the label of an aggressive protester, he'll take it.
24: One of the news stories actually labeled us aggressive protesters, which I wear that with a badge of honor.
23: Cook says they went north to show solidarity after seeing Saskatoon grapple with many of the same issues they've been dealing with at Regina's encampment. In Regina, Jacob Bamhauer, 980 CJME.
22: Now what's happening with that camp in Saskatoon now? Later today, a court there will have an injunction hearing. 980 CJME's Libby Gray speaks with the lawyer bringing that before the court. She says it's on behalf of the safety interests of people in that camp.
4: I thought it was a good gesture.
5: Lawyer Crystal Fafard appreciates that the encampment on 20th Street is still there. She's hoping today for a permanent injunction to keep the encampment standing until housing has been found for every person in it.
4: If they can't do that, then I'm hoping that they will provide services to this encampment. They need sanitary supplies. They need garbage bins.
5: In Saskatoon, Libby Gray, 980 CJME.
22: We are continuing to watch the price of, well, life for you. As predicted by Gas Buddy, the price of gas is down to about $1.83 a liter at many stations in Regina, about a 5 cent drop. There could be some relief in grocery prices soon as well. Food researcher Sylvain Charlebois at Dalhousie University tells the Evan Bray Show the city's new Costco could put pressure on other grocery stores to compete for customers.
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22: Tory leader Pierre Poilievre wants all tax on diesel sales eliminated until at least Canada Day. He's pitching a proposal saying he would extend the full fuel excise tax cut until July 1st and remove the GST from the purchase of fuel entirely.
8: Affordable fuel is one of the most important pillars to defeat poverty, enrich our middle class, and make our country self-reliant.
22: Conservatives' plan would also expand refining capacity and help refineries process more Canadian crude. Today, Premiers Danielle Smith and Doug Ford meet in Calgary. They're talking energy, how to best get Canada's natural resources to market. Smith has made it her government's mission to get more oil to BC's coast and from there to markets in Asia. CJME News Time is 5:33. Canada is recasting its foreign policy around strategic autonomy. Foreign Affairs Minister Anita Anand urges middle powers to work together while major powers retreat from economic cooperation.
9: Though some would rather ignore the rupture that we see before our very eyes, we are willing to see the world as it is.
22: She just made a speech to the UN General Assembly explaining how Ottawa wants deeper ties in emerging technology, critical minerals, defense production, and energy while protecting sovereignty and international law. She emphasized diversification beyond North America. It's another loss for the Rough Riders, 31-24 to BC. Fans calling into the Green Zone postgame show say they're hurting.
25: It just seemed like they didn't have that effort, that firecracker instinct that they did.
26: I don't know what's going on with Trevor. I mean, like, I'm seeing it a little bit again tonight. He looks almost like not confident in the pocket sometimes when he's there.
27: It seemed like BC had that inch that Saskatchewan didn't.
22: The Riders play Calgary Friday at Mosaic Stadium, hoping to break their two-game losing streak.
28: This is the final battle.
22: The Trump administration is using taxpayer money to air a TV ad from the president's 2024 campaign. Now, it comes ahead of November's midterms. White House argues these are public service announcements.
28: And we will liberate America from these villains once and for all.
22: Video ends with Trump staring straight into the camera lens with a message paid for by the U.S. government. Transportation Safety Board investigators are in Quebec after a helicopter crashed and four people died. The aircraft went down in a cornfield shortly after takeoff this past Saturday, about 50 kilometers southeast of Montreal. Police found the helicopter on fire. Tops at the box office feels like 2019.
29: You know, I keep telling everybody they should move on and grow. Some do. But not us.
22: Avengers Endgame is back in the number one spot 7 years after its original release, earning $26 million in Canadian and American theaters, plus $60 million overseas. The re-release, branded Endgame Encore, includes new end credit scenes, all building anticipation for the upcoming Avengers Doomsday. And a national celebration of arts, culture, and creativity, with events and activities happening across the country. It's now underway. It's called Culture Days. And 980 CJME's Brittany Cafe just tried her hand at a little Scottish culture in Saskatoon.
30: The first breath hits the bag and I scramble to find the right finger placements, hoping to coax something more than a squeak out of these pipes. Nate Lindsley is the director of the 96th Highlanders, a youth bagpiping band in Saskatoon.
0: There aren't any rests in bagpiping, so like it's constant noise.
30: It's harder than I expected, but Lindsley tells me once you master it, these pipes don't just make noise. They tell a story.
0: You say, "I'm a bagpiper," everyone in the room is like, "Whoa, like, you're a bagpiper? Like, I want to talk to that guy."
30: So not only are you picking up musical skills, you're also getting a little bit of street cred. With a Saskatchewan story, I'm Brittany Cafe, 980 CJME.
22: 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CJME Market Watch and early morning trading. The loonie right now is at 70.61 cents U.S. Oil's up $3.60 to $96.01 U.S. a barrel. Last close, the TSX, it was up 94 points at 35,800. The Dow Jones was up 478 points at 51,828. CJME News Time is 5:37.
3: CJME weather, here we go. Bit of a mix of sun and cloud to start your work week. Pretty light wind, southeast at 20, high of 19 degrees. Overnight, all clear, low of 7, and tomorrow mostly sunny, but a bit windy in the afternoon, gusting to 60, the high though 21. A little cloudy Wednesday, still 16, decent week of weather ahead. Good week to catch up on the harvest again. Saskatoon and Swift Current are 4, Weyburn and Estevan are 9, Yorkton 7. Moose Jaw right now, a few clouds and 2 degrees. And here in Regina with a few clouds, wind out of the southeast at 15. It's now 7 degrees. And time for CJME Sports. Here again is Kevin.
22: The Riders fall to 8-6 now after a 31-24 loss to the Lions. It's Saskatchewan's fourth loss in its last 6 games. Quarterback Trevor Harris believes frustration can be a good thing if you use it right.
1: Being frustrated and pointing fingers versus being frustrated at the performance and understanding that how we can be better as a whole, as a team, is in all three phases.
22: Green Zone's Jamie Nye brings us up to date now on how the West is playing out.
2: Well, that's back-to-back trips to BC where the Saskatchewan Roughriders come back to Regina thinking, what's it going to take to beat Nathan Rourke and the BC Lions if they have to head to Vancouver in the playoffs? Because now that is a reality, because they lose the season series to the Lions. The Lions are now in second. And just hold on a sec. The Rough Riders are not solidified in third or fourth going into this week's game against the Calgary Stampeders. Yeah, the panic meter continues to rise in Saskatchewan. And we're starting to wonder if this team has enough time to figure it out.
22: The Huskies get a 38-31 win over the Rams. Rams coach Mark McConkey.
6: We knew it was going to be tight. We knew we had to play good football for the full 60 minutes, and we didn't. And that's why they came out on top. They played better longer.
22: Loss drops Regina to 2-2, while the U of S improves to 3-1. The Regina Thunder beat the Saskatoon Hilltops this past weekend 19-6 with the win. The now 7-0 Thunder clinch first in the Prairie Football Conference. The Hilltops sit at 4-3. The Pats got a win in their home opener yesterday, 6-2 over Swift Current. Regina's power play was on fire, scoring on 4 of their 6 opportunities. Add in a shorthanded goal, and it all helped David Bell get his first win as the Pats head coach.
10: Special teams were really, really good for us tonight, but overall, I'll take the win, but there's a lot of stuff we have to address still.
22: Today on the Green Zone, the fallout from the Riders' loss to the Lions with Belton Johnson. Tune into the show from 2 to 6 this afternoon on 980 CJME. I'm Kevin Martell.
3: Thank you, Kevin. Now Sarah Mills in the Mills Minute.
11: The CFL has missed an opportunity to have a little fun. After all, it is the Canadian Football League, and its flagship event, the Grey Cup, is where all that's Canadian should be celebrated. The best of the league squaring off against each other. The halftime show? Of all the years to go Canadian, this was the year to do it. A two-finger salute to the states and the threats of annexation. A celebration of Canadian artists. Well, they got it half right. Canadian icon Sarah McLachlan will do the anthem, but Riley Green of Alabama will instead entertain fans there and at home during the halftime show. No? No Canadian CFL? And if no Canuck was available, what about anyone but American? I get it doesn't matter, but if ever there was a chance to go maple leaf wearing, this was it, and the CFL fumbled it. I'm Sarah Mills.
2: CJME weather. It is the start of a whole new work week and back to school for a week. Looks like it's going to be 19 degrees today. Light breeze to the southeast at 20 and still a bit of a mixture of sun and cloud, but we'll take that. Overnight, a clear sky, low 7. No rain tomorrow either, just mostly sunny. Gusty to 60 in the afternoon, but a high of 21 degrees. A little cool in Moose Jaw at the moment, though. 2 degrees here in Regina. A few clouds, southeast wind at 15. It is 7 degrees.
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0: trying to sing now? Oh, thought that was the chorus. Sorry, Frank. Hope you had a great weekend. We're in the final 3 days of September now. We're at the start of a new work week, a full week of school. And hey, before you know it, next week, it becomes a short work week. I think a long weekend. Thanksgiving, long weekend. Next week. Had a pretty quiet weekend. Heard from a few people around town with kids that there's some sort of bug going around. A lot of parents talking about sick kids. It's also that time of the year where the school pictures are starting to come back and the decision whether or not there needs to be a retake, at least for the high school students. I know some elementary school students haven't even had their photos taken yet in some cases. Some have not. But as I was out on the weekend, I could not believe how bad the mosquitoes were. What the heck is happening right now? This is supposed to be the time of the year for wasps. And don't get me wrong, there was a few of those too, but the mosquitoes were surging more than the wasps were on the weekend when I was out. I couldn't believe it. I got bit just a number of times. It was driving me crazy. They loved me. I am the one you want to be next to when there are a lot of mosquitoes. But yeah, just weird how bad they are. And the end of September still, it's just nuts. But anyhow, the harvest starting to catch up thanks to some warmer, windy, dry weather. In fact, our own Evan Bray shared a video with me on the CJME Morning Show Facebook page to show me that in all these days he's been taking off telling us he's harvesting. He really is. He's not fleecing it. He shared the video.
1: Hey, Greg, I know you're always asking what it's like in the field. We got room for you. There's an extra seat in the combine. We got an extra seat in the truck. We even have an extra pair of gloves for you. And we'll get you back to work in time to do your morning show.
0: Ah, well, how about that? Yeah, he is working out in the fields there. And good weather for it. I spoke to him briefly, too, yesterday. He said it's been long hours and late evenings, but they're getting her done. He thought maybe after today they might be done. Others have finished. Others still quite far behind, particularly the further north you go right now. But playing a little catch-up with this warmer, drier weather. And it looks as if it's going to continue this week, which is great for the farmers, too. Looking rather cool in Lumsden, their annual Scarecrow Festival began. I've seen pictures. Lots of lawns filled with different creations. We were out there on the weekend. Adam Tropin. He's got a Minecraft scarecrow on his lawn.
2: It's built with 2x4s and boxes and a whole lot of spray paint. There's some lights in it, so it lights up at night.
0: He admits he was kind of influenced by his kids for their creation.
2: It was my kids' idea to pick it or whatever, so he wanted to do Minecraft, and I had a couple ideas, and he came up with this, and I thought, hey, this we could make this work and make something cool.
0: Me and Bruce out there, too. He's been doing it for 4 years, he said, and this year he's got some sort of a moving scarecrow factory on his lawn.
3: This is the first one that's moved, so that's a new improvement this year for sure, but we built a fairly large pirate ship a couple years ago, and then we had a flying saucer.
0: To make it move, he said he borrowed an old treadmill that a neighbor had put out for free. The front of his lawn. Anyhow, Bruce says it's a lot of fun and it has the community coming together in Lumsden there, which is very cool. We're talking maybe on Wednesday of taking the fam out to the pumpkin patch out there. They usually have that haunted house going near Lumsden too. So I know it's up and running, but got to get out there. It's always something that our family seems to gravitate towards doing, picking up pumpkins and taking a few photos. Just a heads up in the East Anchuca Boulevard and Buckingham Drive intersection. Starting today and going at least probably most of next week, the intersection is going to be restricted. They're going to be installing concrete piles on all four corners. That's Chuka and Buckingham. In the northwest, McCarthy Boulevard, 4th Avenue to Mickelson with an orange zone as roads are repaved there. Man, it just seems like McCarthy Boulevard has forever been partially under construction. Never like to see local businesses close, but one has now. Dandy's Artisan Ice Cream on South Albert has officially said goodbye. I saw on their Facebook page they were thanking everyone for 7 years of support now. It's too bad. I know they took a lot of pride in using local ingredients, but yeah, I guess over the weekend with so many of their regulars knowing it was going to be the last one ever, the lineup's pretty lengthy throughout the day, too. CJME News Time now is 5:49. Going to get to the sunshine eventually here today. Bit of a mixture of sun and cloud, but a pretty nice one. 19 the high, wind southeast at 20. Clear sky tonight, a low of 7 degrees, and should be mostly sunny tomorrow. But windy again, gusty to 60 in the afternoon, yet a high of 21 degrees. Right now, Moose Jaw, just a few clouds. A little chilly, 2 degrees. Here in Regina, a few clouds. Wind out of the southeast at 15. It's now 7 degrees.
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0: it up on this last 3 days of September here, the 28th. It's a Monday morning, and I was hoping to see the Riders rise up to the challenge a little better than they did. 31-24 for the Lions. That score makes it sound closer than it felt to me anyhow, but Lions control second place in the West now. BC capturing their season series 2-1. That gives them the tiebreaker now, too. We slide to third. Argos lost. I was going to say Nathan Rourke, I think, that really was the biggest difference in that game on Friday night. Heck, but what do I know? I know Belton Johnson's our Grey Cup champ and our Green Zone analyst. He joins me now. And Belton, Nathan Rourke, he was outstanding. Was he the difference? I kind of thought he was.
1: Oh, absolutely he was, Greg. And, you know, not only throwing the ball, which he did very well. He was able to scramble around a couple times. And, you know, there was one key scramble where it looked like the Riders defensive line had him. I think it was Caleb Sanders almost had him. Mike Rose almost had him. He still gets away. And I was like, oh, God. And he hits McInnes for a big gain. And that, I was like, wow, that was the play of the game.
0: Outstanding performance, 27 of 38 passes, 375 yards, 4 touchdowns, and 37 rushing yards. The Lions were better, especially in the second half. And in the red zone, right, the Lions, they had an 80% success rate, 4 of 5 scoring TDs, and the Riders were 2 of 5. Yeah, we lost by 7 points. He was outstanding, Nathan, but Trevor Harris, not so much. Are you seeing anything concerning in quarterback Trevor Harris's play, Belton?
1: Well, at the start of the game, I thought I saw some really good zip-type passes, right? Tight passes there looked good, and as the game went on, I don't know, when he had to throw to the wide side of the field, I felt like those were almost some lob balls there. And man, is he getting tired or something? But you know, Trevor Harris, I know the Riders, they got to get back to the table. I think they got to get Keon Schaefer more involved in everything, right? I didn't think they went to him often as they could. But, you know, I don't want to make light of that BC's defense either. They got some good players over there. Look like they had a good scheme for the Rider offense to, you know. And, again, the Riders, they were something. They were in that game. I know what the score said. Because the Riders, they had the time of possession, which you think is what you would need to stop Rourke, you know. But, again, BC, they had, what, two play drives, Greg. That'll kill any team with the big plays like that.
0: No kidding. And I got to admit, it was a long day for me Friday. I did not stay up to hear the post-game show too much. So I'm just going to assume your beast had to be A.J. Ouellette, right? Rushing 77 yards and a touchdown?
1: My beast was actually Les there from Corner, who passed away. We dedicated this show.
0: Nice.
1: But, you know, A.J. Ouellette, he was welcome sight back, just the way he ran the ball, right? There were times he was trying to punish people, and he punished them, and I was glad to see that there.
0: Next up, Calgary, Friday night. What do you think about this one coming down here? It's just like, come on, boys. We were hoping you'd prove it in B.C., now we're a little concerned about how bad you might be if you lose to Calgary.
1: That's right. If you thought last week's game was important, well, this one, this week, Greg, it's ultra important. Because, you know, just the swing of a win here or there, that, you know, now you're looking at fourth place. But Riders, they're back at home. They got to contain Vernon Adams. And we know Vernon Adams, he's one of those guys, he's going to have 6 touchdowns, or he's going to have 6 interceptions. Oh, they better take advantage of it.
0: Dawson Hodge, our kicker, is still perfect, though.
1: Hey, you know what? And Jamie, maybe Jamie not has a point. Whenever the Rider kickers are perfect, they lose the game.
0: All right, Belton, we'll talk to you later in the week to tee up those steps again. Thank you.
1: Have a good one, Greg.
0: CJME News Time is 5:58.
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9: It's 6 o'clock this morning. Homeless camps, some here, join the fight in Saskatoon. Conservatives plan for fuel costs, and the riders drop another to BC. Partly sunny and 19, the expected high today. Right now in downtown Regina, a few clouds, 7 degrees.
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9: Monday morning, as we head into the final few days of September, it means it's getting colder, and there's more of a focus now on those who can't escape the elements. We're talking those without a home, and several housing advocates in Regina sympathetic to the homeless camp here just traveled north to push back against the city of Saskatoon trying to take down a similar camp. That city says aggressive protest made the work of dismantling it unsafe, citing vulgar comments and protesters surrounding contractor vehicles. 980 CJME's Jacob Amhauer brings us the story.
10: Sean Cooks says protesters formed a human chain around a truck carrying fencing as crews prepared to tear down the camp. He says it was a tense day, but if standing against the teardown earns him the label of an aggressive protester, he'll take it.
11: One of the news stories actually labeled us aggressive protesters. Which I wear that with a badge of honor.
10: Cook says they went north to show solidarity after seeing Saskatoon grapple with many of the same issues they've been dealing with at Regina's encampment. In Regina, Jacob Bamhauer, 980 CJME.
9: What's happening with that camp in Saskatoon now? Later today, a court there will have an injunction hearing. 980 CJME's Libby Gray tells us the lawyer bringing that before the courts.
12: I thought it was a good gesture.
13: Lawyer Crystal Fafard appreciates that the encampment on 20th Street is still there. She's hoping today for a permanent injunction to keep the encampment standing until housing has been found for

0: fuel is one of the most important pillars to defeat poverty, enrich our middle class, and make our country self-reliant.
1: The Conservatives' plan would also expand refining capacity and help refineries process more Canadian crude. Cost and grocery prices could be going up with higher diesel prices, putting pressure on the cost of moving food. However, there could also be some relief on the horizon. Food researcher Sylvain Charlebois, Dalhousie University, tells the Evan Bray Show this city's new Costco could put pressure on other grocery stores to compete for customers.
2: First year, you're going to see a lot of retailers readjusting prices to keep traffic coming in.
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2: And so whether you're at Co-op, Safeway, it doesn't matter.
1: Today, Premiers Danielle Smith and Doug Ford meet in Calgary. They're talking energy and how to best get Canada's natural resources to market. Smith has made it her government's mission to get more oil to BC's coast and from there to markets in Asia. CJME News time is 6:03. Canada is recasting its foreign policy around strategic autonomy. Foreign Affairs Minister Anita Anand urges middle powers to work together while major powers fall back from economic cooperation.
4: Though some would rather ignore the rupture that we see before our very eyes, we are willing to see the world as it is.
1: She just made a speech to the UN General Assembly and emphasized diversification beyond North America without directly mentioning trade talks with the U.S. and how those have broken down. It's another loss for the Rough Riders, 31-24 to B.C. Fans calling into the Green Zone post-game show say they're hurting.
5: It just seemed like they didn't have that effort, that firecracker instinct that they did.
6: I don't know what's going on with Trevor. I mean, like, I'm seeing it a little bit again tonight. He looks almost like not confident in the pocket sometimes when he's there.
7: It seemed like BC had that inch that Saskatchewan didn't.
1: The Riders play Calgary Friday at Mosaic Stadium.
8: This is the final battle.
1: The Trump administration is using taxpayer money to air a TV ad from the president's 2024 campaign. It comes ahead of November's midterms. White House argues these are public service announcements.
8: We will liberate America from these villains once and for all.
1: The video ends with Trump staring straight into the camera with a message paid for by the U.S. government. Transportation Safety Board investigators are in Quebec after a helicopter crashed and four people died. The aircraft went down in a cornfield shortly after takeoff this past Saturday, about 50 kilometers southeast of Montreal. Police found the helicopter on fire. Well, tops at the box office feels a little like 2019.
9: You know, I keep telling everybody they should move on and grow. Some do. Bananas.
1: Avengers Endgame is back in the number one spot 7 years after its original release, earning $26 million in Canadian and American theaters, plus $60 million overseas. The re-release, branded Endgame Encore, includes new end credit scenes, all building anticipation for the upcoming Avengers Doomsday. And a national celebration of arts, culture, and creativity, with events and activities happening across the country, is now underway. It's called Culture Days. And 980 CJME's Brittany Cafe just tried her hand at a little Scottish culture in Saskatoon.
10: The first breath hits the bag and I scramble to find the right finger placements, hoping to coax something more than a squeak out of these pipes. Nate Lindsley is the director of the 96th Highlanders, a youth bagpiping band in Saskatoon.
11: There aren't any rests in bagpiping, so like it's constant noise.
10: It's harder than I expected, but Lindsley tells me once you master it, these pipes don't just make noise, they tell a story.
11: You say, "I'm a bagpiper," everyone in the room is like, "Whoa, like, you're a bagpiper? Like, I want to talk to that guy."
10: So not only are you picking up musical skills, you're also getting a little bit of street cred. With a Saskatchewan story, I'm Brittany Cafe, 980 CJME.
1: 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CJME Market Watch in early morning trading. The loonie right now is at 70.60 cents U.S. Oil's up $3.27 to $95.68 U.S. a barrel. Last close, the TSX, it was up 94 points at 35,800. The Dow Jones was up 478 points at 51,828. CJME News time is 6:07.
3: CJME weather. Well, after a pleasant weekend, it's just going to be more of the same here. Bit of a mixture of sun and cloud today. Wind out of the southeast at 20. Our high, 19 degrees, and all clear.

0: Here in Palm tonight, a low of 7. Tomorrow, no rain, just more sunshine. A bit windy in the afternoon, gusting to 60, but a high of 21 degrees. And although clouds will roll in just for Wednesday, it's still going to be about 16 degrees, too. And then back to sunshine Thursday. Around the province, 4 degrees in both Saskatoon and Swift Current. Now 9 in Weyburn and Estevan. Yorkton, 6. Moose Jaw is partly cloudy at 3. Partly cloudy in Regina. Wind southeast at 15. It is 8 degrees now as we turn to CJM Esports with Kevin.
1: The Riders are now third in the West after their fourth loss over the past six games. BC wins 31-24, leaving both teams at 8-6. But now the Lions own the tiebreaker.
2: That sucks. You know, we knew it was at stake.
1: But head coach Corey Mays says he's seen teams take plenty of different paths to the playoffs. Riders host Calgary Friday. The Broncos beat the Rams 30-26 in Sunday Night Football. It's the Eagles and Bears tonight in Chicago. While the U of S Huskies beat the U of R Rams 38-31 this past weekend, the Regina Thunder were able to defeat the Saskatoon Hilltops 19-6 in a game that featured exactly zero touchdowns. The Pats just had their home opener, beating the Swift Current Broncos 6-2 with the help of four power play goals. Regina's Zach Lansard had a goal in the game and likes where this team could go.
3: We're very skilled. We're young. But, I mean, I think we're way better than we think we are. You know, we just got to dial in the details. And, no, I'm super excited to see where this group takes us.
1: As far as the pros, the Green Zone Streaming Eye tells us, it begins for them real soon.
4: We are 24 hours away from puck drop of the NHL season. Yeah, tomorrow it begins. And I'll be honest, I don't mind this 84-game schedule and, of course, a shortened preseason at all. Let's just get to it. What's the point of throwing a bunch of guys from the AHL out on the ice just for the two or three nights you're actually going to see an NHL player or two actually hit the ice in preseason? It's pretty pointless. So let's just drop the puck. Can't wait for tomorrow to see these Canadian teams, all of them with some significant storylines heading into the season, just to see what kind of answers we get to the burning questions we have.
1: Today on the Green Zone, the fallout from the Riders' loss to the Lions with Belton Johnson. Tune into the show from 2 to 6 this afternoon on 980 CJME. I'm Kevin Martell.
0: Thank you, Kevin. Now CJME's Murray Wood in the Wood File.
5: A listener recently texted about a high-profile former Saskatchewan athlete passing away. Their source was on Facebook. Sure enough, pages with titles like Northern Gridiron trumpeted the sad news, and people posted condolences. Except, it wasn't true. And it wasn't a mistake. It was purposely false. A fabrication to generate clicks. Ever since Meta kicked Canadian news organizations off Facebook, users should treat anything passing for news with skepticism. Check the source. Ironically, one true story I recently saw shared was very good, by very reputable people. I know this because it was stolen from our webpage. Some outfit called Saskatchewan Proud swiped our story and our picture without crediting the source. That's called plagiarism. And if you try to find out who's behind Saskatchewan Proud, they aren't very transparent. We called them on it, and they took it down. Listen, if you want actual news gathered and written by reporters who put their names to their stories, try the so-called legacy media. It's where actual news that gets talked about on social media comes from. I'm Murray Wood.
0: CJME weather today, 19 degrees, and there will be sunshine mixed at times with a few clouds, but overall it's going to be a nice day and not that windy, southeast at 20. And then tonight, all clear, low 7. Tomorrow, mostly sunny. A bit windier, gusting to 60, but a little warmer too, 21 degrees. It's now 3 in Moose Jaw and a few clouds in Regina. Southeast wind at 15. It's 8 degrees.
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0: Well, tonight, the United States wraps up their trade war at midnight. A ban of a number of Canadian imports kicks in. The list of banned goods includes some alcoholic drinks, dairy byproducts, molasses, motorcycles, just to name a few. And over the weekend, the U.S. trade rep towards Canada from the U.S., Jameson Greer, commented on Canadian trade talks. He seemed to convey that everything at the moment is fine for now.
1: The reality is President Trump is comfortable where we are on Canada. Our trade policy is a global policy. It applies to Canada, China, the U.K., Brazil. He has his tariffs on steel, aluminum, autos to reshore, and we're making more steel we've ever made in recent years. We ship more steel than Japan did. The auto lines are coming back and putting in new shifts. A lot of other trade with Canada, we're still getting what we need from them in terms of oil, gas, potash, all of these things. We're shipping ag back and forth across the border. So there's still a lot of strong trade between the two countries. We're comfortable with where we are. The Canadians, again, periodically they come and they want to have a deal. When they do, we talk. As we saw before, we gave them a deal. They left. They call us now and then, and we have good conversations about potential deals, but it's not, no urgency on our side, I would say.
0: No urgency, but continuing to talk, as you can allude from there. Said the phone's still ringing. In fact, Canada's trade rep and minister, Dom LeBlanc, seemed to confirm that.
2: He and I have had probably a couple of conversations a week since the negotiations were interrupted over a month ago. And you'll excuse me if I don't stick around here too long this afternoon, because I'm talking to him again later this afternoon.
0: There you go. Nothing as far as like a serious date has been set for the next negotiation, but apparently they are still talking occasionally on the phone. A Rider fans, a little grumpy after Friday's loss to the Lions. Nathan Rourke, he was just incredible in the score, 31-24 for BC. Fans calling into the Green Zone postgame show say they're hoping for a change in pace.
3: It just seemed like they didn't have that effort, that firecracker instinct that they did.
4: I don't know what's going on with Trevor. I mean, like, I'm seeing it a little bit again tonight. He looks almost like not confident in the pocket sometimes when he's there.
5: It seemed like BC had that inch that Saskatchewan didn't.
4: I'm tired of chasing games, guys. Like, this is getting crazy. We need to start being ahead. Like, chasing games, like, that's how we don't win football games.
6: What is going on with Corey's challenges, guys? Like, come on.
7: Oh, my word. We needed this game.
0: Oh, my word. Yeah, the Riders are now sitting third in the West and hope for redemption this weekend when they take on the Calgary Stampeders at home. But, yeah, that game gave BC a 2-1 edge in the three-game season series between us. And that could be rather crucial as a tiebreaker for home field advantage in the playoffs. Coach Mace after the game.
8: You know, ultimately we fell short, man. Proud of the way the guys kept fighting to the very end. Had a chance there on the special onside kind of look that we had. We didn't quite execute it well. Yeah, man, just sucks. But like I told the guys, we just got to work our ass off. We got four and change left to put ourselves in position to go do what we set out to do.
0: Guess it could be worse. We could be the Red Blacks, right? Ottawa lost to Calgary, putting the record at 0-14. The Red Blacks have tied the CFL record now for the longest losing streak to start a season. They have now joined the Shreveport Pirates, who were in the league a couple of years, but they went on a big losing streak like that in 1994. CJME weather now, sunshine. Yeah, we got some of that. A few clouds now and then will scroll by, but wind out of the southeast at 20. It's going to be a decent Monday, a high of 19 degrees. Clear sky tonight, the low 7 tomorrow. Mostly sunny again, a bit windy in the afternoon, gusting to 60, and a high of 21 degrees. But although we see clouds roll in on Wednesday, no rain, it's still going to be 16 degrees. So the harvest forecast that has been good for us to catch up the last week or so will continue this week, too, which is nice. Right now, 3 degrees in Moose Jaw. Here in Regina, a few clouds, wind southeast at 15. It is 8 degrees.
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0: He has had a few problems, right, with his heart as of late, and he's still touring, but he's had to shorten his latest One Last Time Farewell tour. And he's going to do a few more dates, I believe, in Europe, but it sounds like he's going to pack her in.
1: Action! Ladies and gentlemen, after much deliberation and sadness, I have to announce this year, next year, will be my last tour ever. I'm not retiring, but this will be the last rock and roll tour.
0: There you go. From the man himself, he dropped that on his social media. But he's going to go through England one last time. And as far as not retiring officially, what he means by that is he might play the odd smaller venue. But he's done, he said, playing the larger tours on the road with a full band. A nice moment for Blue Jays fans yesterday. Not only a win, but a pretty magical moment, right? Max Scherzer leaving the mound to a standing ovation for what could be the final time in his legendary career.
2: There's the move. There's the moment. What a performance. Hugs on the mound with all of the infielders. Max Scherzer giving himself, his family, and everybody here and watching at home a memory they'll have for a long time. This was special. Wife Erica, four kids looking on. Whether he does it again remains to be seen, but what a performance, what a career it's been.
0: Okay, Frank, get in here, my producer, big Blue Jays fan. You were tearing up at this one. Why?
3: Long career. Actually, it's funny. Scherzer and Verlander. Same thing happened over the weekend. I was crying mostly because both of them, once they retire, there is no one in the MLB older than I am. So it's one of those moments in life where you're like, I'm old. I'm old and sad.
0: And it was kind of a neat moment with the kids too for Scherzer.
3: Really,
0: they were
3: cool.
0: Running around as he was being interviewed, and he thanked the fans.
4: Man, this is a hidden gem in the league. Toronto's awesome. I love playing here. You guys are the best. Thank you for your support. You treat me and my family so well. All the players here, we all feel the same way. We love you guys. Thank
0: you. Look at you, Frank. You're getting glossy now.
3: Oh, my goodness. Oh, I tell you, Greg. the cool thing about Scherzer when I was watching this last night, he fits in. Like, he's one of those guys, like, if he's a hockey player, he'd fit in on the Leafs type thing, right? Like, he's just one of those guys that I'd love for them to bring him back. If he's done, even in, like, a pitching consultant role, something like Pete Walker, like the pitching coach. Yeah. Bring him in. Like, this guy's great to have around.
0: All right, Frank, compose yourself. Get yourself together.
3: Go get to look forward to with the Jays. So.
0: Okay. Thanks for coming in here again. It's nice to get my updates on the Blue Jays from Frank, who's a huge fan. Unfortunately, the Blue Jays run in the World Series like last year is just not going to happen. But I saw an interesting quote from Sylvester Stallone on the weekend about becoming obsessed during the making of Rocky III with body and fitness. And I look behind the headline. It turns out he gave this statement, and actually a great interview, a podcast, to the New York Times. Here's a little of what he's talking about during the filming of Rocky III.
5: Then it became an obsession, really bad. It became to the point where it became bulimic. You know, you would eat. I got down to 2.6 body fat when I was doing Rocky III in the opening scene, literally like, go for it. And I couldn't hold anything down. Or if I did, I didn't want to keep it down because I became so obsessed at staying at that point of fitness. And then finally, I just broke the cycle, but it got to me, literally an obsessive body worship kind of a thing. Nobody does it without, additives and drugs, period. I don't care who they say it has to. But then again, it isn't as though you're a junkie, but it's, if you're going to work and try to stay in shape for 6 months straight and you're eating yogurt, pudding, and it's not happening, you're just not, just like these.
6: So you're taking steroids, you're saying?
5: Oh my God, you have to. But you do it in a sense, in a way, 6 weeks on, 6 weeks off. And people go, oh, you don't get that way naturally. No, you don't. You don't, unless you're just a freak of nature. So everyone who says it, I can see him a mile away, what is obvious.
0: Pretty forthcoming. He admits to using steroids. When you see him in Rocky III, you'll go back and look at that. You can really notice his body was intense. And during Rambo 2, I think it was Rambo 2 or 3 there, same thing he admitted. But pretty forthcoming interview. It's a podcast with the New York Times. In the same podcast, he talked about hating Arnold Schwarzenegger because of the rivalry they had in the 80s going back and forth, but now they're the best of friends. He also out there promoting Tulsa King, the fourth season on Paramount+. That starts in a couple of weeks from now, 6:28.
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15: It's 6:30 this morning, seeing a homeless camp on the verge of being torn down in Saskatoon. Housing advocates in Regina head north. The federal Tory leader has a new plan out to save you money, plus what new research suggests on kids having phones. Partly sunny, 19, the expected high today. Right now in downtown Regina, a few clouds and 8.
13: This is the CJME Morning News with Kevin Martell.
15: Well, pretty well the end of September, things get a bit chillier. It means a slightly warmer coat for most of us. For others, it means something far worse, like those without a home. We're learning several of those sympathetic to Regina's homeless camp just went up to Saskatoon to join in on that protest, working to block that city from tearing down a similar camp. That city says aggressive protest eventually made it unsafe to dismantle. 980 CJME's Jacob Bamhauer leads us off this morning.
16: Matty Massier says the protesters formed a human chain to stop fencing from going up. But she says the demonstration also involves smudging, drumming, and people connecting with those living at the encampment.
17: To be labeled aggressive, and all things considered, it was just like the opposite, honestly.
16: Massier says Regina's encampment has washrooms, some access to water, and garbage disposal. She'd like to see people in Saskatoon get those same basics while they wait for housing. In Regina, Jacob Bamhauer, 980 CJME.
15: Well, this morning, 980 CJME's Libby Gray is telling us what's happening in that homeless camp in Saskatoon.
18: In court today, lawyer Christopher Fard will argue for an injunction to keep the encampment on 20th Street standing.
19: My ultimate hope is that there's going to be a permanent injunction until the city can provide homes and proper housing for the folks of this encampment.
18: If that can't happen, Fafar says the least the city can do is get people basic sanitary supplies and garbages. Well, she sees the city backing off of fencing the encampment last week as a good gesture.
19: It really did upset a lot of people. They were quite shocked by it, to be honest.
18: In Saskatoon, Libby Gray, 980 CJME.
15: Well, in many cases, the cost of life these days is certainly not making it any easier for people. There's a new plan from the Conservative leader Pierre Poilievre when it comes to fuel. He thinks Canada should cut diesel taxes further and expand domestic refining capacity to lower fuel costs and reduce reliance on U.S. imports. Proposal would keep the federal fuel excise tax fully suspended until July 1st next year and remove GST from diesel purchases. Poilievre also wants the industrial carbon tax on and as well clean fuel standard eliminated, arguing they discourage investment and raise expenses. When it comes to higher food prices, those are changing the way we get groceries. Food researcher Sylvain Charlebois at Dalhousie University tells the Evan Bray Show people are making more trips and becoming more strategic about what they buy.
14: 15, 20 years ago, I was asking people, well, so what's the price of milk? What's the price of butter? Mm-hmm. People barely knew. Now they're more educated about what's going on with prices, generally speaking.
15: He says shoppers are increasingly checking prices before they even get to the store and making shorter, more frequent trips to stretch their grocery budgets. Today, Alberta and Ontario's premiers are meeting in Calgary. Danielle Smith and Doug Ford will talk energy. They'll discuss how to best get Canada's natural resources to market. Smith is rejecting using oil as a leverage in the tariff war with the U.S., while Ford says he believes energy should be on the table. However, both agree more oil needs to flow within Canada. CJME News Time is 6:33. Boeing and the Saskatchewan Indian Institute of Technologies just held a grand opening for an expanded Saskatchewan Aviation Learning Center. School CEO Riel Bellegarde says it will expand capacity for students since they couldn't keep up.
20: There's a growing demand, a long waiting list of individuals who actually want to come through.
15: Boeing says its $17 million investment in the center's expansion will help increase the number of aircraft maintenance engineers in this province. The revitalized center includes new labs and classrooms for students. Bellegarde says students will gain a wide range of experience.
20: Helicopters, they're going to work on airplanes, they're going to work on engines, they're actually going to get inside the cockpit and they're actually going to learn how to repair and fix all those wonderful instruments that keep these planes and helicopters in the air.
15: The expansion comes amidst a shortage of skilled workers across Canada's aviation industry. British police just arrested five men near an airbase in England used by the U.S. during its war with Iran. Police say the men are being held on terror charges. Iran this past weekend claimed it captured a second U.S. underwater drone in the Strait of Hormuz. And the Iranian foreign minister says his country is ready for the war to resume, even if it comes to a doomsday war. New research shows, once again, starting with a smartphone too young may come with some significant health risks. In a study published in JAMA, researchers looked at nearly 9,000 kids at age 12. More than two-thirds owned a smartphone. And having a smartphone at that age was linked to a 36% increase in eating disorder symptoms and a 60% increase in binge eating symptoms. Researchers believe this may all be due to online trends like looksmaxing and fitspiration, which lead to low self-esteem about body image. Other studies show owning a smartphone at a younger age is linked to other health issues like depression, anxiety, obesity, even poor sleep. The Riders lose again, dropping to 8-6 now after BC gets the 31-24 win. Rider fans feel pretty rough. Fans calling into the Green Zone post-game show say they're hoping for a change in pace.
21: I'm tired of chasing games, guys. Like, this is getting crazy. We need to start being ahead. Like, chasing games, like, that's how we don't win football games. What is going on with Corey's challenges, guys? Like, come on.
22: Oh, my word. We needed this game.
15: Next up for the Riders, the Stampeders this Friday at Mosaic Stadium. And we just had a touching moment in Major League Baseball. 43-year-old Justin Verlander of the Detroit Tigers just pitched his last game after a 21-year career. The Tigers manager stepped out to bring Verlander out of the game, but he didn't go to the mound.
23: He's going to get Justin Verlander's daughter, Genevieve.
15: She then ran to the mound and hugged her dad. Verlander broke down.
24: The way it went with Genevieve running out, I
1: mean, I had no clue.
15: He says his daughter had never seen him cry like that, and he had to assure her they were tears of happiness. The latest local news is as close as your phone. 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CJME Market Watch in early morning trading. The loonie right now is at 70.59 cents U.S. Oil's up $2.61 to $95.02 U.S. a barrel. Last close, the TSX was up 94 points at 35,800. The Dow Jones was up 478 points. At 51,828. CJME News Time is 6:37.
0: CJME weather now. It's going to be a little bit of a mixture of sun and cloud, but the sun's coming up here slowly this morning. I see it's pretty blue out there. I have 19 eventually today. Wind pretty light from the southeast to 20, and then overnight, all clear, low of 7. Should be mostly sunny again tomorrow. A bit windier, gusting to 60 tomorrow afternoon, but a high of 21 degrees. And then falling back into a little cloud cover Wednesday, but still 16. Now in Saskatoon, it's 4. Same in Swift Current. Weybridge, Estevan are 9. Yorkton at 6 degrees. And a few clouds in Moose Jaw, 3. It's mostly clear sky in Regina. Southeast wind at 15 and 8 degrees. Now, CJME Sports with Kevin.
15: The Riders fall to 8-6 now after a 31-24 loss to the Lions. It's Saskatchewan's fourth loss in its last six games. Quarterback Trevor Harris believes frustration can be a good thing if you use it right.
2: Being frustrated and pointing fingers versus being frustrated at the performance and understanding of how we can be better as a whole, as a team, is in all three phases.
15: Green Zone's Jamie Nye brings us up to date now on how the West is playing out.
3: Well, that's back-to-back trips to BC where the Saskatchewan Roughriders come back to Regina thinking, what's it going to take to beat Nathan Rourke and the BC Lions if they have to head to Vancouver in the playoffs? Because now that is a reality because they lose the season series to the Lions. The Lions are now in second. And just hold on a sec. The Roughriders are not solidified in third or fourth going into this week's game against the Calgary Stampeders. Yeah, the panic meter continues to rise in Saskatchewan, and we're starting to wonder if this team has enough time to figure it out.
15: The Huskies get a 38-31 win over the Rams. Rams coach Mark McConkie.
4: We knew it was going to be tight. We knew we had to play good football for the full 60 minutes, and we didn't. And that's why they came out on top. They played better, longer.
15: Loss drops Regina to 2-2, while the U of S improves to 3-1. The Regina Thunder beat the Saskatoon Hilltops this past weekend 19-6 with the win. The now 7-0 Thunder clinch first in the Prairie Football Conference. The Hilltops sit at 4-3. The Pats got a win in their home opener yesterday 6-2 over Swift Current. Regina's power play was on fire, scoring on 4 of their 6 opportunities. Add in a shorthanded goal, and it all helped David Bell get his first win as the Pats head coach.
24: Special teams were really, really good for us tonight, but overall, I'll take the win, but there's a lot of stuff we have to address still.
15: Today on the Green Zone, the fallout from the Riders' loss to the Lions with Belton Johnson. Tune into the show from 2 to 6 this afternoon on 980 CJME. I'm Kevin Martell.
0: Thank you, Kevin. 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
25: The CFL has missed an opportunity to have a little fun. After all, it is the Canadian Football League, and its flagship event, the Grey Cup, is where all that's Canadian should be celebrated. The best of the league squaring off against each other. The halftime show? Of all the years to go Canadian, this was the year to do it. A two-finger salute to the states and the threats of annexation. A celebration of Canadian artists. Well, they got it half right. Canadian icon Sarah McLachlan will do the anthem, but Riley Green of Alabama will instead entertain fans there and at home during the halftime show. No? No Canadian CFL? And if no Canuck was available, what about anyone but American? I get it doesn't matter, but if ever there was a chance to go maple leaf wearing, this was it. And the CFL fumbled it. I'm Sarah Mills.
0: CJME weather now for Prairie Radiator. Up to 19 degrees today and a few clouds now and then, but it should be mostly sunny. Wind southeast at 20. Overnight a low of 7, and then tomorrow again mostly sunny. A bit windy, gusting to 60, but a high of 21 degrees. 3 now in Moose Jaw and here in Regina. It's a clear sky with a scattered cloud here and there, but wind out of the southeast at 15. 8 degrees now in Regina.
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0: Watched a lot of NFL football yesterday, and the odd time I was flipping around the dial, and I look, the MTV Music Video Awards are still a thing. Yeah, they were in prime time last night. The big winner,
1: Madonna!
0: Believe it or not, yeah, she even started the show off. And she had 11 nominations, all because of her last dance album, Confessions 2, that had come out, right? So a bit of a rebirth for Madonna at the MTV Video Music Awards. And although she has nothing left to prove, she continues to show why she's still on top of her game. After nearly 50 years into her career, her opening performance was pretty epic. And upon winning, she shared the story of her first MTV Video Awards appearance.
2: Some of you were probably not born. I think most of you were probably not born. But I performed at the first MTV Awards 43 years ago. And I had a little problem with my shoes. And one of my stilettos fell off. And I dove onto the stage to try to like make myself look cute and sexy and like I meant to do it, and my dress went up and my butt cheek was hanging out, and in those days butt cheeks were not hanging out, I just want to remind you. And I went backstage feeling really proud of myself, and my manager told me that my career was over. Not my manager now. No.
0: Yeah, she fired that manager and continued to go on and win a few more awards last night. There was barely a dry eye in the house as Kacey Musgraves, country singer, honored the one and only Dolly Parton, who had passed after her battle with cancer. They used the big screen, and it was kind of a tribute to I Will Always Love You, her 1974 hit.

0: Yeah, that was a sweet moment. There was also a great moment where the surviving members of Nirvana took the stage, including Dave Grohl, and they reunited to accept the Video Vanguard Award more than three decades after the band made their VMA debut. Images and performances of lead singer Kurt Cobain, also, who of course died from suicide in 94, were shared. And I love how Pat Smear, one of the group members, stood on stage and just casually lit a cigarette without saying anything at all. That was a pretty neat moment. There was a salute to George Michael and Adam Lambert, who has spent over a decade touring as Queen's lead singer. He sang Freedom and it sounded great. Yeah, that guy could sing. There is a big concert of George Michael's that has been remastered. It's going to hit theaters here in a few weeks, and some of his music is remastered, too. So you're going to start to hear about a resurgence of George Michael music soon. Taylor Swift thanked her fans for the support by giving them a gift of her brand new music video for Patient Zero. That's the song that came out on Friday. I have to admit, it was kind of a clever video. Not a big fan of the song, but I enjoyed watching the video. And Taylor took home the night's biggest award, Video of the Year, and shared it with, well, that legend again.
1: Lastly, but most importantly, I want to thank and dedicate this award to one person without whom just this wouldn't be happening. And that person is the ultimate showgirl, Dolly Parton. Every single song that she wrote, her storytelling was so vivid and so rich. It was like listening to her songs. It's like watching the best music video you have ever seen in your life. Every single time you hear what she has written, man, she handled this thing with such grace and joy and love and gratitude for the fact that she got to do this. And everything that happened in her life or her career, she channeled back into love and gratitude and appreciation for her fans. I am lucky I got to be one of them, and I will always be one of them.
0: There you go. Taylor Swift acknowledging Dolly Parton as she won Video of the Year. Hey, were you at the big tailgate party? Jess Moskaluk performed for the Regina Pats big kickoff party. That was a pretty cool moment. Little mini concert with her. And I noticed, too, the Pats, you know, they had those $12 plus taxes tickets. And I think they're in the upper bowl, but you could see the upper bowl was really successful. So I'm glad to see they're doing that, trying to enhance the experience. Head coach Dave Bell after the game, pretty pleased too, after a three-point afternoon with Parker Trache, a Montreal Canadiens prospect, showing how good he was out there. So that's pretty cool. So good on the Pats, home opener, a success, and a victory as well. Time now for the Real Ag Minute with Sean Haney for Prairie Steel Products.
2: Conflicting reports out of Washington have sparked intense debate over whether the Trump administration is preparing a 90-day ban on U.S. diesel exports to help curb soaring fuel prices. Washington analyst Jim Wiesmeyer warns the situation remains highly fluid. While some reports suggest a formal policy is under active discussion, the White House has denied those claims. Meanwhile, Energy Secretary Chris Wright noted officials are actively working with refiners on voluntary cooperative measures to boost domestic supply instead. A critical question for Canadian producers is whether USMCA trade protections would grant Canada an exemption. Wiesmeyer says that depends entirely on the scope, exemptions, and legal grounds cited by Washington of any ban. Though a temporary ban might offer brief relief at the pumps, experts warn that the long-term impacts would backfire, forcing refiners to slow production and ultimately driving diesel costs even higher. For now, no final decision has been made, keeping this a very live proposal. I'm Lindsay Smith.
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0: Joining me now, Kevin Martell from the 980 CJB Newsroom. I was swatting the mosquitoes like crazy on the weekend. What is going on?
1: I'm surprised. I haven't noticed any bad swarms anywhere.
0: It's normally the wasps this time of the year, right?
1: I have noticed those.
0: Yeah, yeah. And they were there too, but Saturday afternoon, out on the driveway, just, washing the vehicle, and it's like, come on. It was nuts.
1: You live next to a large body of water.
0: What?
1: Or a small standing pool of water somewhere.
0: I don't know what is going on. I guess they had a rebirth, right? Because a few weeks ago, it was really soggy. Right. And maybe there was, and now it got hot and dry again here. But I'm not the only one. In between us is Frank, our producer. He was complaining of the same thing barbecuing on the weekend. He got bit a lot. So maybe it's just not your blood.
1: Hopefully, Kevin. Frank's okay. Thumbs up he gives me.
0: Okay, he gave you a thumbs up. But how was your weekend? Did you do anything special?
1: It was good. We actually went to, we were a little bored. So we thought, let's go to this, let's go to Endgame again. Why not? It's only a day's worth of watching. It's 3 hours. It's a long movie. I thought, okay, so we did that. It was
0: Now, why is this back in theaters?
1: So they're re-releasing it to drum up some more interest on the upcoming Avengers movie. I think it hits theaters in December. It's called Avengers Doomsday. And so they added a couple more scenes. I mean, that was kind of the whole marketing around it. Watch these new scenes. I mean, it amounted to... I'll tell you, for 3 hours to see, what seemed like 20 seconds of extra footage. But, I enjoy the movie anyway, so it wasn't a big stretch.
0: Okay.
1: But.
0: All right. And clearly, you're going to go to Dr. Doom when it comes out.
1: Yeah, Doomsday.
0: In December as well, too. Riders took a bit of a kick on Friday evening, and here we are. Now we're all concerned. Calgary's coming to town. And now we're concerned about what this loss could do. So we can't lose.
1: It's such a tight West now. And this was a big, big game. Yeah. Now if BC and Saskatchewan finish the season in the West with the same record, it means BC will get the tiebreaker. So they'll be ahead of them. And then, of course, in the playoffs, that could be the difference between hosting a home game in the playoffs or not. And when you look at how clustered it is for the Riders, I mean, every game now is of critical importance. And so, I mean, who knows where this will, I feel like even whoever comes out of the West, I mean, this one is going to be hard to call.
0: Yeah. I don't know what it is. I'm not giving up on Trevor Harris, but something's off with Mr. Harris right now. He just doesn't seem to, and I know injuries have really kind of plagued us through, the last several weeks too. And he's had a lot of newbies in front of him, but I don't know.
1: Once again, a strong game from our new kicker, Greg.
0: No problem with Dawson. Just keep doing what you're doing. But yeah. Okay, let's see. What else do we have here going on? Let's go to the Heritage neighborhood here, where we have our own growing encampment. Saskatoon has one of their own. They were going to have police assist in breaking it down last week, but then they stalled on that idea. So what's the latest here on this?
1: Yeah, so we actually now know that some people who are involved with our homeless camp, housing advocates sympathetic to the cause here, they actually traveled up to Saskatoon. They got word of what was going to happen, and they were there. Part of the group that was protesting enough that police and other city workers couldn't actually bring that camp down. They were going to put fencing up around it, and that was the plan. But these protesters formed a human chain. Remember, we told you about that issue is in court this morning, a possible injunction there. So we'll keep an eye on that for you throughout the day.
0: Okay. And only one more sleep till the hockey season begins tomorrow night.
1: We're there again, aren't we? And remember, we have an extended season, 84 games. That's new this year. So long, 82 games, 84 games. We had fewer games in the preseason.
0: If you felt like I didn't mind that.
1: Just four games. Blink and it's gone, then
0: Yeah. So the Habs in Toronto and the Oilers and the Canucks. I don't see the Jets tomorrow night, buddy. So you might have to wait another night.
1: Yeah.
0: Okay. Is Connor gone yet? Is Connor gone?
1: No, he's still on the sidelines for now.
0: Okay, I'll leave it there. Thank you. Kevin Martell from the 980 CJB Newsroom. It's 6:58.
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1: It's 7 o'clock this morning. Homeless camp. Some here joined the fight in Saskatoon.
11: We had their back and gave the police a hard time.
1: Conservatives plan for fuel costs, and the Riders drop another DC.
12: Oh, my word. We needed this game.
1: Partly sunny, 19, the expected high today. Right now in downtown Regina, a few clouds, 8 degrees.
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1: On Monday morning, as we head into the final few days of September, it means it's getting colder, and there's more of a focus now on those who can't escape the elements. We're talking about those without a home, and several housing advocates in Regina sympathetic to the homeless camp here just traveled north to push back against the city of Saskatoon trying to take down a similar camp. That city says aggressive protest made the work of dismantling it unsafe, citing vulgar comments and protesters surrounding contractor vehicles. 980 CJME's Jacob Bamhauer leads us off this morning.
13: Sean Cook says protesters formed a human chain around a truck carrying fencing as crews prepared to tear down the camp. He says it was a tense day, but if standing against the teardown earns him the label of an aggressive protester, he'll take it.
11: One of the news stories actually labeled us aggressive protesters, which I wear that with a badge of honor.
13: Cook says they went north to show solidarity after seeing Saskatoon grapple with many of the same issues they've been dealing with at Regina's encampment. In Regina, Jacob Bamhauer, 980 CJME.
1: Now, what's happening with that camp in Saskatoon now? Later today, a court there will have an injunction hearing. 980 CJME's Libby Gray is hearing from the lawyer bringing that before the courts.
14: I thought it was a good gesture.
15: Lawyer Crystal Fafard appreciates that the encampment on 20th Street is still there. She's hoping today for a permanent injunction to keep the encampment standing until housing has been found for every person in it.
14: If they can't do that, then I'm hoping that they will provide services to this encampment. They need sanitary supplies. They need garbage bins.
15: In Saskatoon, Libby Gray, 980 CJME.
1: We're continuing to watch the price of, well, life for you. As predicted by Gas Buddy, the price of gas is down to about 183 a liter at many stations in Regina, about a 5 cent drop. Tory leader Pierre Poilievre wants all tax on diesel

0: pressure on the cost of moving food. However, there could also be some relief coming up. Food researcher Sylvain Charlebois at Dalhousie University tells the Evan Bray Show this city's new Costco could put pressure on other grocery stores to compete for customers.
1: First year, you're going to see a lot of retailers readjusting prices to keep traffic coming in.
2: Into their stores.
1: And so whether you're at Co-op, Safeway, it doesn't matter.
0: Well, today, Premiers Danielle Smith and Doug Ford are meeting in Calgary talking energy, how to best get Canada's natural resources to market. Smith has made it her government's mission to get more oil to BC's coast and from there to markets in Asia. CJME News Time is 7:04. In a speech to the UN General Assembly, Canada's Foreign Affairs Minister Anita Anand emphasized diversification beyond North America. She didn't directly address U.S. tariffs, but did say, while some would rather ignore the rupture unfolding, we are willing to see the world as it is.
3: Rather than yearn for days gone by, let us together take this opportunity to do right by our people and build together.
0: Canada's recasting its foreign policy around strategic autonomy, urging middle powers to work together. A company is out with a new security platform it says can stop AI agents from going rogue. Comes from chipmaker NVIDIA, which says its safety platform includes open source software that sets boundaries for AI agents. Because it's open source, it can be extended to run on rival computing platforms. 8 a.m. is another loss for the Rough Riders. 31-24 to BC. Fans calling into the Green Zone postgame show say they're hurting.
4: It just seemed like they didn't have that effort, that firecracker instinct that they did.
5: I don't know what's going on with Trevor. I mean, he looks almost like not confident in the pocket sometimes when he's there.
6: It seemed like BC had that inch that Saskatchewan didn't.
0: The Riders play Calgary next on Friday. What's old is new again at the box office.
7: Avengers! Assemble.
0: No! Avengers Endgame is back at number one 7 years after it first came out. The re-released version includes new scenes building up to the upcoming Avengers Doomsday. This version of Endgame made $26 million over the weekend in North America and another $60 million overseas. A national celebration of arts, culture, and creativity with events and activities happening across the country is now underway. It's called Culture Days, and 980 CJME's Brittany Cafe just tried her hand at a little Scottish culture in Saskatoon.
8: The first breath hits the bag and I scramble to find the right finger placements, hoping to coax something more than a squeak out of these pipes. Nate Lindsley is the director of the 96th Highlanders, a youth bagpiping band in Saskatoon.
9: There aren't any rests in bagpiping, so like it's constant noise.
8: It's harder than I expected, but Lindsley tells me once you master it, these pipes don't just make noise, they tell a story.
9: You say, "I'm a bagpiper," everyone in the room is like, "Whoa, like, you're a bagpiper? Like, I want to talk to that guy."
8: So not only are you picking up musical skills, you're also getting a little bit of street cred. With a Saskatchewan story, I'm Brittany Cafe, 980 CJME.
0: 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In early morning trading, the loonie right now is at 70.60 cents U.S. Oil's up $2.18 to $94.59 U.S. a barrel. At last close, the TSX, it was up 94 points at 35,800. The Dow Jones was up 478 points at 51,828. CJME News Time is 7:07.
2: CJME weather now. We're into the sunshine already. A few clouds here and there, but it's going to be a good mix of sun and cloud throughout the day. Pretty comfortable. Not that windy. Southeast at 20 tops and a high of 19 degrees. And then overnight, a low of 7, a clear sky. And we'll be mostly sunny tomorrow. Maybe gusting to 60 in the afternoon, the high 21 degrees. Wednesday, clouds over, but still 16. So pretty promising week here to for some. Finish up harvest for others, probably halfway through, but we're catching up after being behind a little. Right now in Saskatoon, it is sitting at 4 degrees, 3 in Swift Current, Weyburn and Estevan still 9, Yorkton 7, Moose Jaw a few clouds and 2 degrees, and here in Regina, sunshine with a few clouds here and there. Wind southeast at 15, we're at 8 degrees now. Let's have a look at CJME Sports. Here's Kevin.
0: The Riders are now third in the West after their fourth loss over the past six games. BC wins 31-24.

0: leaving both teams at 8-6. But now the Lions own the tiebreaker.
1: That sucks. You know, we knew it was at stake.
0: But head coach Corey Mays says he's seen teams take plenty of different paths to the playoffs. The Riders host Calgary Friday. The Broncos beat the Rams 30-26 in Sunday Night Football. It's the Eagles and Bears tonight in Chicago. While the U of S Huskies beat the U of R Rams 38-31 this past weekend, the Regina Thunder were able to defeat the Saskatoon Hilltops 19-6 in a game that featured exactly zero touchdowns. The Pats just had their home opener, beating the Swift Current Broncos 6-2 with the help of four power play goals. Regina's Zach Lansard had a goal in the game and likes where this team could go.
2: We're very skilled. We're young. But, I mean, I think we're way better than we think we are. You know, we just got to dial in the details. And, no, I'm super excited to see where this group takes us.
0: As far as the pros, the Green Zone Streaming Eye tells us, it begins for them real soon.
3: We are 24 hours away from puck drop of the NHL season. Yeah, tomorrow it begins. And I'll be honest, I don't mind this 84-game schedule and, of course, a shortened preseason at all. Let's just get to it. What's the point of throwing a bunch of guys from the AHL out on the ice just for the two or three nights you're actually going to see an NHL player or two actually hit the ice in preseason? It's pretty pointless. So let's just drop the puck. Can't wait for tomorrow to see these Canadian teams, all of them with some significant storylines heading into the season, just to see what kind of answers we get to the burning questions we have.
0: Today on the Green Zone, the fallout from the Riders' loss to the Lions with Belton Johnson. Tune into the show from 2 to 6 this afternoon on 980 CJME. I'm Kevin Martell.
4: Thank you, Kevin. Now Murray Wood in the Wood File.
5: A listener recently texted about a high-profile former Saskatchewan athlete passing away. Their source was on Facebook. Sure enough, pages with titles like Northern Gridiron trumpeted the sad news, and people posted condolences. Except, it wasn't true. And it wasn't a mistake, it was purposely false, a fabrication to generate clicks. Ever since Meta kicked Canadian news organizations off Facebook, users should treat anything passing for news with skepticism. Check the source. Ironically, one true story I recently saw shared was very good, by very reputable people. I know this because it was stolen from our webpage. Some outfit called Saskatchewan Proud swiped our story and our picture without crediting the source. That's called plagiarism. And if you try to find out who's behind Saskatchewan Proud, they aren't very transparent. We called them on it, and they took it down. Listen, if you want actual news gathered and written by reporters who put their names to their stories, try the so-called legacy media. It's where actual news that gets talked about on social media comes from. I'm Murray Wood.
4: CJME weather, a full week of work and school for most of us. Next week, though, it'll be a short week. Hey, we're getting close to Thanksgiving. It's just the last couple of days of September now, and today it's going to be 19 degrees. Mainly sunny, the odd cloud now and then, but a good day here. All clear tonight, low 7. And tomorrow, mostly sunny again. Perhaps a little windy in the afternoon, gusting to 60, but touch warmer, 21 degrees. A little cool in Moose Jaw, only 3 right now here in Regina, just a touch better. It's a wind from the southeast at 15 and 8 degrees in Regina.
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0: Tragically Hip, they entered the Canadian Songwriters Hall of Fame over the weekend. So did Loverboy. They were in there as well, and some performances in Toronto, too. Amanda Marshall, I understand, saluted Loverboy before they took to the stage. She's coming with Tom Cochran in November to Moose Jaw right there at the Temple Civic Center. What do they call it now? The Temple Gardens? I apologize. I can't think of it, but, you know, where the Warriors play. Should know that by now, but hey, heads up to the east end of Regina, Chuka Boulevard and Buckingham Drive intersection. They are going to start construction there. They're reinstalling some road work and installing concrete piles at all four corners of Chuka and Buckingham. In the northwest, McCarthy Boulevard, 4th Avenue to Mickelson is going to be an orange zone as roads are being repaved through there, too. NFL gave us quite a few heart-stopping moments Sunday. That Ravens-Cowboys game was hard to watch for me as a Cowboys fan. Cowboys winning, only to see the Ravens come back to tie it, 31-31. I couldn't believe it. 7 seconds on the clock. Lamar Jackson throws in this.
1: Jackson down the middle. Ball's caught. And, there's a one-second
2: timeout off.
1: Wait, timeout. Did they get the timeout call in time? Because Luke would have a chance from there. They're going to have to look at this. A 27-yard pass play into a secondary depleted by injury.
2: Baltimore quarterback number 8 called timeout with 1 second on the clock.
3: Baby, Jim.
2: 1 second on the clock.
3: Baby.
4: Hopefully we don't have a Michigan on our hands.
0: Oh, man. All they had to do was kick the ball inbounds, and the clock would have run out, and the game would have been over. Come on, coach. What were you doing? Second on the clock.
1: Loops kick.
0: Oh, man, that one hurt. That one hurt. I can't wait to hear Britton Gray on the Green Zone later on today as a Cowboys fan, too. Seahawks losing their first game in almost a year to the 0-2 Commanders with a backup quarterback. That would be pretty hilarious, wouldn't it? Well, Commanders leading 27-24, 4 minutes left. Seahawks got the ball.
5: Pressure throws, oh my goodness, right into the hands of Kane Medrano. His first chance in the NFL today, and he's got a pick six.
0: Washington would win 33-31. And the Bucs lost again to the Vikings. Tampa now 0-3. The Chiefs defeated the Dolphins to remain undefeated. Joe Burrow's fumbling in the final seconds to allow the Steelers a victory. And then there was the mile-high thriller last night. The Broncos completed the comeback over the Rams, who were up 16-0 at halftime. But Denver storms back, actually takes the lead with 47 seconds to go, to go up 30-26. The Rams try to, you know, pull out a thrilling ending, but
5: final play of the game. Stafford fires end zone. Hufanga holds on. Intercepted. The Broncos win.
0: Yeah, the Broncos won the game. Good Sunday football. I was impressed. It was a fun afternoon. Okay, so the United States is amping up the trade war tonight at midnight. There's a ban on a number of Canadian imports that'll kick in here. The list of banned goods includes some alcoholic drinks, dairy byproducts, molasses, motorcycles. The U.S. trade rep towards Canada from the U.S., Jameson Greer, commented on Canadian trade talks. He seems to convey that everything at the moment is just fine in Trump's mind.
6: The reality is President Trump is comfortable where we are on Canada. Our trade policy is a global policy. It applies to Canada, China, the U.K., Brazil. He has his tariffs on steel, aluminum, autos to reshore, and we're making more steel we've ever made in recent years. We ship more steel than Japan did. The auto lines are coming back and putting in new shifts. A lot of other trade with Canada, you know, we're still getting what we need from them in terms of oil, gas, potash, all of these things. We're shipping ag back and forth across the border. So there's still a lot of strong trade between the two countries. We're comfortable with where we are. The Canadians, again, periodically they come and they want to have a deal. When they do, we talk. As we saw before, we gave them a deal. They left. They call us now and then, and we have good conversations about potential deals, but it's not, there's no urgency on our side, I would say.
0: So, they're still talking, but no serious meetings are planned, and Canada's trade rep and Minister Dom LeBlanc, reacting to those comments, seems to confirm, yeah, they still talk.
7: He and I have had probably a couple of conversations a week since the negotiations were interrupted over a month ago. And you'll excuse me if I don't stick around here too long this afternoon, because I'm talking to him again later this afternoon.
0: Okay. Nothing serious, but they're still making phone calls to one another. Okay, CJME weather guarantee for Windsor Plywood and Cal Tire. Jackpot was $250. Nobody won it because I had guaranteed 26, and it was 26, so I've added 25. We're now $275. And Dave Hart, who lives in Pine Butte, thanks for entering, Dave. You can win it all if I'm off by three or more today on a guaranteed high of 19 degrees. Sun's out. We got a few clouds here and there. That's the sky the rest of the day, but 19's going to feel pretty good. I'm firm on that, Dave. I'll let you know tomorrow if you're the winner. Overnight, all clear, low 7. Tomorrow, no rain either, just mainly sunshine again. Perhaps a little windier, gusting to 60, but a high of 21. And although it looks like clouds on Wednesday, it's still 16. Still good. Catching up on this harvest. The weather seems pretty good again this week, too. It's a little chilly in Moose Jaw, 3 degrees. And here in Regina, sunshine with some scattered clouds. Southeast wind at 15. It's 8 degrees now.
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0: Well, farmers have it rolling with the weather, and they're starting to play a little more catch-up on the harvest. In fact, our own Evan Bray, again, absent today. And if you wonder whether or not he's just playing hooky or is he really on the farm, well, he shared this video, and I've shared it on my CJME Morning Show Facebook page.
1: Hey, Greg, I know you're always asking what it's like in the field. We got room for you. There's an extra seat in the combine. We got an extra seat in the truck. We even have an extra pair of gloves for you. And we'll get you back to work in time to do your morning show.
0: I did not take him up on the offer, but there's video proof. Brent Lump's filling in today. Brent, he's catching up on the harvest. He figured after today they might get close to being done.
2: Did you ever work on a farm when you were younger?
0: No, but my cousins were into horse racing. So I worked a lot as a kid in the barns at the old exhibition stadium when we used to have a racetrack. I loved it.
2: I had a very short-lived career as a farm helper when I was about 16 years old. I was helping this fellow with his harvest. I had never done it before, and I was driving his grain truck, which, compared to what you see on the fields these days, these are old machines. I think his combine had an umbrella over top. That was the only protection he had. But I was driving this older grain truck, and I kept driving over the swath, and I just remember the guy just ripping me a new one. I think he paid me $5 for my day's work, and that was the end of it. I did one day of work on
0: a short-lived career on the farm.
2: Yeah, it didn't go so well.
0: Well, look, there's lots to cover here before I get to even your show. Your Blue Jays, they went out with a victory yesterday. That was a pretty magical moment there with Scherzer, too, wasn't it?
2: Oh, man, I'll tell you, that was lovely. You know, as frustrated as all of us have been with this Blue Jay season, including the team themselves, but it was just a beautiful sight, I thought, to see a full house at the Dome in Toronto yesterday, and they got the win, 5-1 win, their final game of the Major League Baseball season. Yeah, Max Scherzer, what a character. And then George as well in there, Springer, and their families, their kids all running around. It was beautiful. And going to be a lot of changes. We've got some new young blood, of course, on the team, and we're not sure the future for George and Scherzer. Time will tell how things are going to look next March when baseball season gets going again.
0: I did not expect the Riders to lose. I was really think they would win in BC. Now I'm a little concerned about what might happen against Calgary. Your thoughts on the Riders?
2: They started so strong in that game. Like, man, I just thought, oh, here we go. And then the defense didn't quite do the job for us. And Trevor Harris struggled, certainly in the second half. We're going to check in. We got Jamie Nye coming up, of course, from the Green Zone. He'll be part of the show this morning on the Evan Bray Show, and we'll get his thoughts. But so much going on in the world of sports. This is a neat time of year with Major League Baseball playoffs getting underway, NHL regular season getting underway, CFL, four regular season games left for the Riders, and then playoff time, we hope.
0: Yeah, I hope so, too. And the NHL, that's the one I'm stoked about. I'm an Oilers fan, so I'm looking forward to the new season here. You're going to get it down to cutting the red tape in your show today. What's happening?
2: Well, we're going to start off with the CEO of the Saskatchewan Chamber of Commerce that you've often heard on the Evan Bray Show, Prabha Ramaswamy. The chamber here in Saskatchewan is part of an organization, the Western Business Coalition. They're happy with what the federal government is doing with this bill C-39, which aims to cut, as you say, red tape, make it easier to do business in Canada. But that group wants to see Ottawa do even more. So the CEO of the Saskatchewan Chamber of Commerce will explain that when we get the show going just after 8:30 today. An update on this petition that Ken Wood started in Saskatoon, the former CEO of Sask Place and Credit Union Center, and he's out collecting signatures on this petition to, of course, take another look at the Deed Project, the downtown entertainment district in Saskatoon. A lot of people talking about this. He'll be joining us after 9 this morning for an update on that petition.
0: Okay, Brett, thank you so much for the check-in, and look forward to the show. Have a good one.
2: Thank you, Greg. Have a good day.
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11: It's 7:30 this morning, seeing a homeless camp on the verge of being torn down in Saskatoon. Housing advocates in Regina head north. The federal Tory leader has a new plan out to save you, and what new research suggests on kids having phones. Partly sunny, 19, the expected high for today. Right now in downtown Regina, a few clouds, 8 degrees.
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11: Well, pretty well, the end of September, things get a bit chillier. It means a slightly warmer coat for most of us. For others, it can mean something far worse, like those without a home. We're learning several of those sympathetic to Regina's homeless camp just went up to Saskatoon to join in on that protest, working to block that city from tearing down a similar camp. That city says aggressive protest eventually made it unsafe to dismantle. 980 CJME's Jacob Amhauer leads us off this morning.
12: Matty Massier says the protesters formed a human chain to stop fencing from going up. But she says the demonstration also involves smudging, drumming, and people connecting with those living at the encampment.
13: To be labeled aggressive, and all things considered, it was just like the opposite, honestly.
12: Massier says Regina's encampment has washrooms, some access to water, and garbage disposal. She'd like to see people in Saskatoon get those same basics while they wait for housing. In Regina, Jacob Bamhauer, 980 CJME.
11: Well, this morning, 980 CJME's Libby Gray is telling us what's happening with that homeless camp in Saskatoon.
14: In court today, lawyer Christopher Fard will argue for an injunction to keep the encampment on 20th Street standing.
15: My ultimate hope is that there's going to be a permanent injunction until the city can provide homes and proper housing for the folks of this encampment.
14: If that can't happen, Fafar says the least the city can do is get people basic sanitary supplies and garbages. Well, she sees the city backing off of fencing the encampment last week as a good gesture.
15: It really did upset a lot of people. They were quite shocked by it, to be honest.
14: In Saskatoon, Libby Gray, 980 CJME.
11: In many cases, the cost of life these days is certainly not making it any easier for people. There's a new plan from Conservative leader Pierre Poilievre. When it comes to fuel, he thinks Canada should cut diesel taxes further and expand domestic refining capacity to lower fuel costs and reduce reliance on U.S. imports. The proposal would keep the federal fuel excise tax fully suspended until July 1st next year and remove GST from diesel purchases. Poilievre also wants the industrial carbon tax and clean fuel standard eliminated. arguing they discourage investment and raise expenses. When it comes to higher food prices, those are changing the way we get groceries. Food researcher Sylvain Charlebois at Dalhousie University tells the Evan Bray Show people are making more trips and becoming more strategic about what they buy.
16: 15, 20 years ago, I was asking people, well, so what's the price of milk? What's the price of butter? Mm-hmm. People barely knew. Now they're more educated about what's going on with prices, generally speaking.
11: He says shoppers are increasingly checking prices before they even get to the store and making shorter, more frequent trips to stretch their grocery budgets. Today, Alberta and Ontario's premiers are meeting in Calgary. Danielle Smith and Doug Ford will talk energy. They'll discuss how to best get Canada's natural resources to market. Smith's rejecting using oil as leverage in the tariff war with the U.S., while Ford says he believes energy should be on the table. However, both agree more oil needs to flow within Canada. CJME News Time is 7:34. Boeing and the Saskatchewan Indian Institute of Technologies just held grand opening for an expanded Saskatchewan Aviation Learning Center. School CEO Riel Bellegarde says it'll expand capacity for students. Boeing says its $17 million investment will help increase the number of aircraft maintenance engineers in this province. Bellegarde says students will gain a wide range of experience.
17: Helicopters, they're going to work on airplanes, they're going to work on engines, they're actually going to get inside the cockpit and they're actually going to learn how to repair and fix all those wonderful instruments that keep these planes and helicopters in the air.
11: SpaceX just launched a new mission this morning. It's trying to put its Starship capsule into orbit around the Earth. The rocket-carrying Starship is the most powerful ever built. SpaceX also plans to deploy some Starlink satellites from Starship while in orbit. That would be a first for the company. New research shows, once again, starting with a smartphone too young may come with some significant health risks. In a study published in JAMA, researchers looked at nearly 9,000 kids at age 12. More than two-thirds owned a smartphone, and having a smartphone at that age was linked to a 36% increase in eating disorder symptoms and a 60% increase in binge eating symptoms. Researchers believe this may all be due to online trends, for example, looks maxing, which can lead to low self-esteem about body image. Other studies show owning a smartphone at a younger age is linked to other health issues like depression, anxiety, obesity, and even poor sleep. The Riders lose again, dropping to 8-6 on the season now. BC gets the 31-24 win. Fans calling into the Green Zone post-game show say they're hoping for a change in pace.
18: I'm tired of chasing games, guys. Like, this is getting crazy. We need to start being ahead. Like, chasing games, like, that's how we don't win football games. What is going on with Corey's challenges, guys? Like, come on.
19: Oh, my word. We needed this game.
11: Next up for the Riders, the Stamps this Friday. We just had a touching moment in Major League Baseball. 43-year-old Justin Verlander of the Detroit Tigers just pitched his last game after a 21-year career. Now, the Tigers manager stepped out to bring Verlander out of that game, but he didn't go to the mound.
20: He's going to get Justin Verlander's daughter, Genevieve.
11: She then ran to the mound and hugged her dad. Verlander broke down.
21: The way it went with Genevieve running out, I had no clue.
11: He says his daughter had never seen him cry like that, and he had to assure her they were tears of happiness. Latest local news is as close as your phone. 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The markets are open. The loonie's trading at 70.60 cents U.S. Oil's up $1.83 to $94.24 U.S. a barrel. TSX is down this morning 309 points at 35,491. The Dow Jones is down 370 points at 51,458. CJME News Time is 7:37.
0: CJME weather for Wood Country, McLean, Estevan, and Tisdale. It is the start of a brand new work week, and we're going to be pretty consistent like we were last week. This is catch-up time for farmers with the harvest. Nice and windy and warm and dry, I think, again this week. We're starting with today, wind out of the southeast at 20, a high of 19, and the sky is pretty much what we're going to see all day long here. A bit of a mix of sun and cloud, but still pleasant. And a low of 7 tonight, all clear. No rain tomorrow either. Just A little windier, gusting to 60 in the afternoon, but still 21 degrees. And although it might cloud over a bit just for Wednesday, it's still going to be 16 degrees. Now 3 in both Saskatoon and Swift Current. Weyburn is 9, Estevan 11, and Yorkton 7 degrees. Moose Jaw, a few clouds, 2 degrees. Regina with a few clouds. Winds southeast at 19. It is still mostly sunny at 8 degrees. 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
11: The Riders fall to 8-6 now after a 31-24 loss to the Lions. It's Saskatchewan's fourth loss in its last six games. Quarterback Trevor Harris believes frustration can be a good thing if you use it right.
1: Being frustrated and pointing fingers versus being frustrated at the performance and understanding that how we can be better as a whole, as a team, is in all three phases.
11: Green Zone's Jamie Nye brings us up to date now on how the West is playing out.
2: Well, that's back-to-back trips to BC where the Saskatchewan Roughriders come back to Regina thinking, what's it going to take to beat Nathan Rourke and the BC Lions if they have to head to Vancouver in the playoffs? Because now that is a reality because they lose the season series to the Lions. The Lions are now in second. And just hold on a sec. The Roughriders are not solidified in third or fourth going into this week's game against the Calgary Stampeders. Yeah, the panic meter continues to rise in Saskatchewan, and we're starting to wonder if this team has enough time to figure it out.
11: The Huskies get a 38-31 win over the Rams. Rams coach Mark McConkey.
22: We knew it was going to be tight. We knew we had to play good football for the full 60 minutes, and we didn't. And that's why they came out on top. They played better longer.
11: Loss drops Regina to 2-2, while the U of S improves to 3-1. The Regina Thunder beat the Saskatoon Hilltops this past weekend 19-6 with the win. The now 7-0 Thunder clinch first in the Prairie Football Conference. The Hilltops sit at 4-3. The Pats got a win in their home opener yesterday 6-2 over Swift Current. Regina's power play was on fire, scoring on 4 of their 6 opportunities. Add in a shorthanded goal. It all helped David Bell get his first win as the Pats head coach.
23: Special teams were really, really good for us tonight, but overall, I'll take the win, but there's a lot of stuff we have to address still.
11: Today on the Green Zone, the fallout from the Riders' loss to the Lions with Belton Johnson. Tune into the show from 2 to 6 this afternoon on 980 CJME. I'm Kevin Martell.
0: Thank you, Kevin. Now Sarah Mills in the Mills Minute.
24: The CFL has missed an opportunity to have a little fun. After all, it is the Canadian Football League, and its flagship event, the Grey Cup, is where all that's Canadian should be celebrated. The best of the league squaring off against each other. The halftime show? Of all the years to go Canadian, this was the year to do it. A two-finger salute to the states and the threats of annexation. A celebration of Canadian artists. Well, they got it half right. Canadian icon Sarah McLachlan will do the anthem, but Riley Green of Alabama will instead entertain fans there and at home during the halftime show. No? No Canadian CFL? And if no Canuck was available, what about anyone but American? I get it doesn't matter, but if ever there was a chance to go maple leaf wearing, this was it, and the CFL fumbled it. I'm Sarah Mills.
0: CJME weather now for Great Plains Leaseholds.ca. We'll be soaring up to 19 degrees. That's still a few degrees above the normal this time of the year. In fact, it'll be mainly sunshine with it here throughout the day, too, and a light wind from the southeast between 10 and 20 tops. Overnight, a clear sky, low 7. And tomorrow, although windy, gusting to 60 for a few hours tomorrow afternoon, it's still going to be mostly sunny and about 21 degrees. 3 now in Moose Jaw and here in Regina. Mostly sunny, southeast wind at 15, 8 degrees.
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0: Well, the Riders lose 31-24 on Friday evening to the Lions. So what you say? Well, maybe not quite. Coach Mace after the game said this.
1: You know, ultimately we fell short, man. Proud of the way the guys kept fighting until the very end. Had a chance there on the special onside kind of look that we had. We didn't quite execute it well. Yeah, man, just sucks. But like I told the guys, we just got to work our ass off. We got 4 and change left to put ourselves in position to go do what we set out to do.
0: Lions now control second in the West. BC capturing the season series 2-1 gives them the tiebreaker. We're sliding now into third. And joining me is our Grey Cup champ, Green Zone analyst, Belton Johnson. I think you probably agree. Nathan Rourke was the difference, wasn't he?
2: Oh, absolutely he was, Greg. And, you know, not only throwing the ball, which he did very well, he was able to scramble around a couple times. And, you know, there was one key scramble where it looked like the Rider defensive line had him. I think it was Caleb Sanders almost had him. Mike Rose almost had him. He still gets away. And I was like, oh, God, oh, God. And he hits McInnes for a big gain. And I was like, wow. To me, that was the play of the game.
0: Outstanding performance, 27 of 38 passes, 375 yards, 4 touchdowns, and 37 rushing yards. The Lions were better, especially in the second half. And in the red zone, right, the Lions, they had an 80% success rate, 4 of 5 scoring TDs, and the Riders were 2 of 5. Yeah, we lost by 7 points. He was outstanding, Nathan, but Trevor Harris, not so much. Are you seeing anything concerning in quarterback Trevor Harris's play, Belton?
2: At the start of the game, I thought I saw some really good zip-type passes, right? Tight passes there looked good. And as the game went on, that I don't know, when he had to throw to the wide side of the field, I felt like those were almost some lob balls. Or, man, is he getting tired or something? But, you know, Trevor Harris, I know the Riders, they got to get back to the table. I think they got to get Kian Schaefer more involved in everything, right? I didn't think they went to him often as they could, but I don't want to make light of that BC's defense either. They got some good players over there. Look like they had a good scheme for the Rider offense. And again, the Riders, they were in that game. I know what the score said, because the Riders had the time of possession, which you think is what you would need to stop Rourke, you know. But it, again, BC, they had, what, 2 play drives, Greg. That'll kill any team with the big plays like that.
0: No kidding. And I got to admit, it was a long day for me Friday. I did not stay up to hear the post-game show too much. So I'm just going to assume your beast had to be A.J. Ouellette, right? Rushing 77 yards and a touchdown?
2: My beast was actually Les there from Corner, who passed away. We dedicated this
0: nice
2: show. But A.J. Ouellette, he was welcome sight back, just the way he ran the ball, right? There were times he was trying to punish people, and he punished them, and I was glad to see that there.
0: Next up, Calgary, Friday night. What do you think about this one coming down here? It's just like, come on, boys. We were hoping you'd prove it in B.C. Now we're a little concerned about how bad you might be if you lose to Calgary.
2: If you thought last week's game was important, well, this one, this week, Greg, it's ultra important. Just the swing of a win here or there, now you're looking at 4th place. But Riders, they're back at home. To me, they've got to contain Vernon Adams. And we know Vernon Adams, he's one of those guys, either he's going to have 6 touchdowns or he's going to have 6 interceptions. Oh, they better take advantage of it.
0: Dawson Hodge, our kicker, is still perfect, though.
2: Hey. You know what? And Jamie, maybe Jamie not has a point. Whenever the Rider kickers are perfect, they lose the game.
0: All right, Belton. We'll talk to you later in the week to tee up those snaps again. Thank you.
2: Have a good one, Greg.
0: You bet. Friday night, Calgary is in town. Still some good seats available for that one. Now the real live minute with Sean Haney.
3: Conflicting reports out of Washington have sparked intense debate over whether the Trump administration is preparing a 90-day ban on U.S. diesel exports to help curb soaring fuel prices. Washington analyst Jim Wiesmeyer warns the situation remains highly fluid. While some reports suggest a formal policy is under active discussion, the White House has denied those claims. Meanwhile, Energy Secretary Chris Wright noted officials are actively working with refiners on voluntary cooperative measures to boost domestic supply instead. A critical question for Canadian producers is whether USMCA trade protections would grant Canada an exemption. Wiesmeyer says that depends entirely on the scope, exemptions, and legal grounds cited by Washington of any ban. Though a temporary ban might offer brief relief at the pumps, experts warn that the long-term impacts would backfire, forcing refiners to slow production and ultimately driving diesel costs even higher. For now, no final decision has been made, keeping this a very live proposal. I'm Lindsay Smith.
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7: Hey there, in today's feature we'll discuss smoked buffalo chicken dip. 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Place it on the smoker for 1.5 to 2 hours, stirring it a few times while it smokes. When it's done, sprinkle blue cheese crumbles on top and put it back on the smoker for another 10 minutes or so. After 10 minutes are up, serve it hot with scoops or tortilla chips for dipping. Oh yeah, add more blue cheese crumbles if you like. And after that, it's eating time. I'm Belton Johnson. Join me Friday morning, 11 a.m. with Evan Bray for more tips from my Mississippi kitchen.
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0: Eye of the Tiger, Rocky III, right? Almost 35 years old now, that movie. Sylvester Stallone, I was listening to him. I really like Stallone. I'm not like a super fan, but I've always enjoyed his career, especially the Rocky movies, right? And I love Tulsa King, which is going to be in its fourth season on Paramount in a couple of weeks. Looking forward to that, too. But Stallone, I caught on a podcast with the New York Times on the weekend, and he was sharing how it was during Rocky III he became obsessed with his body and fitness and, yeah, steroids.
1: Then it became an obsession, really bad. It became to the point where it became bulimic. You know, you would eat. I got down to 2.6 body fat when I was doing Rocky III in the opening scene. Literally, like, go for it. You know? And I couldn't hold anything down. Or if I did, I didn't want to keep it down because I became so obsessed at staying at that point of fitness. And then finally, I just broke the cycle. But it got to me, literally an obsessive body worship kind of a thing. Nobody does it without, you know, additives and drugs, period. I don't care who they say it has to. But then again, it isn't as though you're a junkie, but it's, if you're going to work and try to stay in shape for 6 months straight and you're eating yogurt pudding, and it's not happening. You know, you're just not, just like these.
2: So you're taking steroids, you're saying?
1: Oh my God, you have to. But you do it in a sense, in a way, 6 weeks on, 6 weeks off. And people go, oh, you don't get that way naturally. No, you don't. You don't, unless you're just a freak of nature. So everyone who says it, I can see him a mile away, you know, what is obvious.
0: Stallone coming forward saying he used steroids in the 80s and reflected on his rivalry, too, during the 80s with Arnold Schwarzenegger and how intense the competition got. And he always seemed to be losing, he thought.
1: He antagonized me in a creative way, and I did to him. I was a thorn in his side. He was a thorn in my side. But it just forced us to keep moving higher, bigger guns, louder moves, more action, more bodies, everything, until I think we really carved out a niche that'll never quite come around again, that certain 80s over-the-top action genre that he and I sort of pioneered.
0: Sylvester Stallone back in Tulsa King in just a few weeks on Paramount Plus. Coming up, it's like it's hockey Christmas Eve for us, right? The puck drops on the NHL. I'm a huge Oilers fan. Looking forward to the new season, and I'm pretty stoked about what's to come. I'm looking forward to it and thinking, okay, the Oilers, we got to put it together here. This has got to be my year, folks. But a lot of coaches, Pierre LeBrun actually asked a bunch of the coaches who remain nameless, but who they think is going to win the Stanley Cup this year. And the majority of them picked out the Florida Panthers. And I don't disagree. They're going to be healthy. Barkov's going to be back. That changes everything there, too. Made some nice additions. Brady with his brother. Meanwhile, the Habs head to Toronto for their first game to face the Leafs tomorrow night. Florida will visit Carolina, the Stanley Cup champions, and the Oilers. Game one tomorrow night against the Canucks. Oilers were victorious at all four preseason games. Not that it matters anything. Look at our Pats. They were victorious in seven games the preseason. Lost the first one, but hey, they won their season opener yesterday. That's nice to see at home. 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Well, that is a nice looking day already. Nice and bright and sunshine. Wind will be light today. Southeast at 20. Our high 19 degrees. And this evening, all clear. Low 7. Man, the fall colors, though, are starting to show themselves. These last few days of September, trees are turning. Leaves are falling. Tomorrow's going to be mostly sunny. And more of those leaves will be blowing in the wind. It's going to be gusting to 60. A high of 21 degrees. Now in Moose Jaw, 3 degrees. Regina, southeast wind at 15. It is 8 degrees.
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13: It's 8 o'clock this morning. Homeless camps. Some here joined the fight in Saskatoon.
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15: 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We needed this game.
13: Partly sunny, 19 degrees the high today. Right now in downtown Regina, a few clouds and 8 degrees.
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13: Well, Monday morning as we head into the final few days of September, it means it's getting colder and there's more of a focus now on those who can't escape the elements. We're talking those without a home, and several housing advocates in Regina sympathetic to the homeless camp here just traveled north to push back against the city of Saskatoon trying to take down a similar camp. That city says aggressive protest made the work of dismantling it unsafe, citing vulgar comments and protesters surrounding contractor vehicles. 980 CJME's Jacob Bamhauer brings us that story.
16: Sean Cooks says protesters formed a human chain around a truck carrying fencing as crews prepared to tear down the camp. He says it was a tense day, but if standing against the teardown earns him the label of an aggressive protester, he'll take it.
14: One of the news stories actually labeled us aggressive protesters. Which I wear that with a badge of honor.
16: Cook says they went north to show solidarity after seeing Saskatoon grapple with many of the same issues they've been dealing with at Regina's encampment. In Regina, Jacob Bamhauer, 980 CJME.
13: What's happening with that camp in Saskatoon now? Later today, a court there will have an injunction hearing. 980 CJME's Libby Gray is hearing from the lawyer bringing that before the courts.
17: I thought it was a good gesture.
18: Lawyer Crystal Fafard appreciates that the encampment on 20th Street is still there. She's hoping today for a permanent injunction to keep the encampment standing until housing has been found for every person in it.
17: If they can't do that, then I'm hoping that they will provide services to this encampment. They need sanitary supplies. They need garbage bins.
18: In Saskatoon, Libby Gray, 980 CJME.
13: We're continuing to watch the price of, well, life for you. As predicted by Gas Buddy, the price of gas is down to about $1.83 a liter at many stations in Regina, about a 5-cent drop. Tory leader Pierre Poilievre wants all tax on diesel sales eliminated until at least Canada Day. He's pitching a proposal saying he would extend the full fuel excise tax cut until July 1st and remove the GST from the purchase of fuel entirely.
19: Affordable fuel is one of the most important pillars to defeat poverty, enrich our middle class, and make our country self-reliant.
13: Conservatives' plan would also expand refining capacity and help refineries process more Canadian crude. Today, Premiers Danielle Smith and Doug Ford meet in Calgary. They're talking energy. how to best get Canada's natural resources to market. Smith has made it her government's mission to get more oil to BC's coast and from there to markets in Asia. CJME News time is 8:03. In a speech to the UN General

0: stop AI agents from going rogue. Comes from chipmaker NVIDIA, which says its safety platform includes open source software that sets boundaries for AI agents. Because it's open source, it can be extended to run on rival computing platforms.
1: This is the final battle.
0: The Trump administration is using taxpayer money to air a TV ad from the president's 2024 campaign. It comes ahead of November's midterms. The White House argues these are public service announcements.
1: We will liberate America from these villains once and for all.
0: Video ends with Trump staring right into the camera with a message paid for by the U.S. government. It's another loss for the Rough Riders, 31-24 to B.C. Fans calling into the Green Zone post-game show say they're hurting.
2: It just seemed like they didn't have that effort, that firecracker instinct that they did.
3: I don't know what's going on with Trevor. I mean, he looks almost like not confident in the pocket sometimes when he's there.
4: It seemed like BC had that inch that Saskatchewan didn't.
0: The Riders play Calgary Friday. Taylor Swift just made history at the MTV Video Music Awards. She's the most celebrated artist in that award show's history. Swift got a few more awards, including Video of the Year for The Fate of Ophelia, dedicating the award to country music icon and ultimate showgirl, the late Dolly Parton. She also debuted her self-directed Patient Zero video. A national celebration of arts, culture, and creativity with events and activities happening across the country is now underway. It's called Culture Days, and 980 CJME's Brittany Cafe just tried her hand at a little Scottish culture in Saskatoon.
5: The first breath hits the bag and I scramble to find the right finger placements, hoping to coax something more than a squeak out of these pipes. Nate Lindsley is the director of the 96th Highlanders, a youth bagpiping band in Saskatoon.
6: There aren't any rests in bagpiping, so like it's constant noise.
5: It's harder than I expected, but Lindsley tells me once you master it, these pipes don't just make noise, they tell a story.
6: You say, "I'm a bagpiper," everyone in the room is like, "Whoa, like, you're a bagpiper? Like, I want to talk to that guy."
5: So not only are you picking up musical skills, you're also getting a little bit of street cred. With a Saskatchewan story, I'm Brittany Cafe, 980 CJME.
0: 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CJME Market Watch. The markets are open. The loonie's trading at 70.59 cents U.S. Oil is up $1.75 to $94.16 U.S. a barrel. TSX is down this morning 248 points at 35,552. The Dow Jones is down 277 points at 51,550. CJME News Time is now 8:07.
7: CJME weather for QP, 30,000 members delivering the public services we count on to keep the community safe and strong. Waking up to some sunshine and all the way up to 19 today with a few scattered cloudy periods, a low of 7 tonight, but mainly clear sky there. And then tomorrow, mostly sunny again, perhaps a little windy in the afternoon, gusting to 60, but slightly warmer, up to 21 degrees. Midweek Wednesday, maybe clouds at 16, but back to sunshine Thursday and Friday. And looks like a good week of harvest weather again here to hopefully wrap things up for a lot of farmers. The ones up north, maybe not so close. Right now in Saskatoon, 5 degrees. 4 in Swift. Weyburn is 9. Estevan, 11. Yorkton, 8 degrees. And mainly sunny at Moose Jaw, 4. Here in Regina, mainly sunny. Southeast wind at 20. It's 9 degrees. 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
0: The Riders are now third in the West after their fourth loss over the past six games. BC wins 31-24, leaving both teams at 8-6. But now the Lions own the tiebreaker.
8: That sucks. You know, we knew it was at stake.
0: But head coach Corey Mays says he's seen teams take plenty of different paths to the playoffs. Riders host Calgary Friday. The Broncos beat the Rams 30-26 in Sunday Night Football. It's the Eagles and Bears tonight in Chicago. While the U of S Huskies beat the U of R Rams 38-31 this past weekend, the Regina Thunder were able to defeat the Saskatoon Hilltops 19-6 in a game that featured exactly zero touchdowns. The Pats just had their home opener, beating the Swift Current Broncos 6-2 with the help of four power play goals. Regina's Zach Lansard had a goal in the game and likes where this team could go.
9: We're very skilled, we're young. But I mean, I think we're way better than we think we are. You know, we just got to dial in the details, and no, I'm super excited to see where this group takes us.
0: As far as the pros, the Green Zone Streaming Eye tells us it begins for them real soon.

0: We are 24 hours away from puck drop of the NHL season. Yeah, tomorrow it begins. And I'll be honest, I don't mind this 84-game schedule and, of course, a shortened preseason at all. Let's just get to it. What's the point of throwing a bunch of guys from the AHL out on the ice just for the two or three nights you're actually going to see an NHL player or two actually hit the ice in preseason? It's pretty pointless. So let's just drop the puck. Can't wait for tomorrow to see these Canadian teams, all of them with some significant storylines heading into the season, just to see what kind of answers we get to the burning questions we have.
1: Today on the Green Zone, the fallout from the Riders' loss to the Lions with Belton Johnson. Tune into the show from 2 to 6 this afternoon on 980 CJME. I'm Kevin Martell.
2: Thank you, Kevin. 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
3: A listener recently texted about a high-profile former Saskatchewan athlete passing away. Their source was on Facebook. Sure enough, pages with titles like Northern Gridiron trumpeted the sad news, and people posted condolences. Except, it wasn't true. And it wasn't a mistake. It was purposely false. A fabrication to generate clicks. Ever since Meta kicked Canadian news organizations off Facebook, users should treat anything passing for news with skepticism. Check the source. Ironically, one true story I recently saw shared was very good, by very reputable people. I know this because it was stolen from our webpage. Some outfit called Saskatchewan Proud swiped our story and our picture without crediting the source. That's called plagiarism. And if you try to find out who's behind Saskatchewan Proud, they aren't very transparent. We called them on it, and they took it down. Listen, if you want actual news gathered and written by reporters who put their names to their stories, try the so-called legacy media. It's where actual news that gets talked about on social media comes from. I'm Murray Wood.
2: CJME weather, sun's up, scattered cloud, but this is going to be a nice one. 19 degrees, wind pretty light from the southeast between 10 and 20, and all clear tonight. No rain here, just a low of 7 degrees, and back to mostly sunshine even tomorrow, although windy in the afternoon, gusting to 60, a high of 21 degrees. It's 4 in Moose Jaw, sunny in Regina, wind southeast at 20 and 9 degrees.
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0: Still one of the most iconic videos ever. Thriller. Michael Jackson reminds me of Halloween, of course. Countdown is on to that, although Halloween candy's been in stores forever. I bought some on the weekend. I thought it was a good deal. I thought, okay, I'm going to just buy that now and put it in the closet, close the door. I dare not look at it until Halloween, which is a Saturday night this year. I'm thinking it's going to be extremely busy. You know, the weekend, more kids out. So I'm expecting big numbers this year, but still a few weeks away from that, that's for sure. Speaking of iconic videos, if you were flipping around the dial last night at all and you came across the MTV Video Music Awards, you might have been like me, like, what? They're still on? But yes, they were in prime time, and the big winner was...
1: Madonna!
0: Yeah, she even started the show off. That's when I tuned in and learned that she had 11 nominations for her latest dance album, Confessions 2. And you know what? She has nothing left to prove, but she proves she could still entertain after nearly 50 years in her career. Her performance was pretty epic, I thought. And upon winning, she shared the story of her first ever MTV Video Awards appearance.
2: Some of you were probably not born. I think most of you were probably not born, but I performed at the first MTV Awards 43 years ago. And I had a little problem with my shoes, and one of my stilettos fell off, and I dove onto the stage to try to, like, make myself look cute and sexy and like I meant to do it. And my dress went up, and my butt cheek was hanging out. And in those days, butt cheeks were not hanging out. I just want to remind you. And I went backstage feeling really proud of myself, and my manager told me that my career was over. Not my manager now.
0: Yeah. No. She wound up saying that she fired that manager after that shortly, and look at her now. Later in the show, I have to admit, she seemed to be partying pretty hard in between winning awards. Won another one, got up on stage, didn't know what she'd won for.
2: I'm kind of unclear what this award is for. I guess it's for the short film.
3: Wait, yeah. Hold on.
0: Whoever's presenting, they check. They let her know. But anyhow, barely a dry eye in the host when Kacey Musgraves honored Dolly Parton, singing with her on the big screen, I Will Always Love You.

0: They paid tribute to Nirvana, too, reunited to accept the Video Vanguard Award more than three decades after they made their VMA's debut. And they showed performances of Kurt Cobain, who died from suicide in 94. And Pat Smear stood on stage as the band was accepting the award. And he just casually lights his cigarette and said nothing. That was kind of funny. There was a salute to George Michael at one point. Adam Lambert, who has been the lead vocalist since Freddie Mercury for Queen for the last number of years. He struts out on stage to do the late Wham singer justice. Man, that guy can sing. Here he is singing a little Freedom. There was Taylor Swift thanking her fans for all their support, too. She was the big winner of the night. She won Video of the Year, and she paid tribute to Dolly in her victory.
1: Lastly, but most importantly, I want to thank and dedicate this award to one person without whom just this wouldn't be happening, and that person is the ultimate showgirl, Dolly Parton. Every single song that she wrote, her storytelling was so vivid and so rich. It was like listening to her songs. It's like watching the best music video you have ever seen in your life every single time you hear what she has written. Man, she handled this thing with such grace and joy and love and gratitude for the fact that she got to do this. And everything that happened in her life or her career, she channeled back into love and gratitude and appreciation for her fans. I am lucky I got to be one of them, and I will always be one of them.
0: Yeah, Taylor's right about Dolly, right? You know, the way she just painted a music video. She didn't do a lot of videos, but, you know, think of Coat of Many Colors and the visuals that come into your mind when you listen to those lyrics. She's right about that, that's for sure. 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Jackpot's growing at $275. Dave Hart in Pilot Butte. You could win it all if I'm off by 3 degrees or more on today's guaranteed high of 19 degrees. Mainly sunny and 19 today. Light wind southeast at 20 and a low of 7 tonight. A clear sky, and although windy tomorrow, gusting to 60, it's still going to be mostly sunny. And 21 degrees. By the way, you can enter for CJME Weather Guarantee right now on the contest page of CJME.com. Your name stays in, win or lose, so you can hear it more than once. Sunshine and 4 in Moose Jaw, mainly sunny in Regina. Wind southeast at 20. We are now 9 degrees.
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0: Just an iconic song from an iconic album, Frampton Comes Alive. Boy, if you ever want to watch a documentary about a rock star and see how Peter Frampton lived, there's one for you. Cocaine became a major problem at the height of the success of that album. Pete Townshend actually asked him to join The Who at one point. He's a masterful guitar player. I can understand that. Good vocalist as well. And he was dead broke just a few years after the peak of his fame. The Peter Frampton doc, I highly recommend it if you ever get a chance to watch it. It's pretty entertaining. Start of a new work week. It's perhaps not necessarily a full week for everyone. I know school will have Wednesday off, National Truth and Reconciliation Day. Some have it off, some do not. But short work week perhaps for some this week. And then we move into what, Thanksgiving next week? Is next week a short work week, Frank? Check that out for me. Thanksgiving? I think it is, isn't it? Yeah, it's around the corner, too. I had a pretty quiet weekend. I was complaining about mosquitoes earlier this morning. I cannot believe how bad they seem to be right now. They've had a resurgence. It should just be nothing but wasp complaints. But no, now mosquito bites have been really bad. Elementary students getting their photos back. I know in some cases, I understand that, high schools, they do it right out of the gate for whatever reason. But now it's all about the retakes, right? That's, if you have high school students, they're talking about retakes, but some elementary students haven't even had their photos yet. In fact, some schools are actually doing it after hours, which I found interesting. They give you time and you go back after school hours now, like, at 4:15 or 4:45, something like that. But, the harvest is playing catch up nicely. Evan Bray's still away today, but Brent Lokes is coming right up here in just a few moments to fill in. Looks pretty cool in Lumsden too. The annual Scarecrow Festival has begun and lots of lawns filled with different creations. We were there on the weekend. Adam Tropin spoke to us about his Minecraft scarecrow on his lawn.
1: It's built with 2x4s and boxes and a whole lot of spray paint. There's some lights in it, so it lights up at night.
0: He said his kids really influenced the creation.
1: It was my kids' idea to pick it or whatever, so he wanted to do Minecraft, and I had a couple ideas, and he came up with this, and I thought, hey, we could make this work and make something cool.
0: Then our reporter bumped into Ian Bruce. He's been doing this for 4 years now. This year he built a moving scarecrow factory.
2: This is the first one that's moved, so that's a new improvement this year for sure, but we built a fairly large pirate ship a couple years ago, and then we had a flying saucer.
0: I guess he found an old treadmill from a neighbor and said, you know what, I'll use that, and created this scarecrow factory. Bruce says it's been a lot of fun, and he loves how the whole community of Lumsden is coming together. But there, Wednesday, if you're off, maybe that's one of the opportunities there. And, of course, nearby Pumpkin Patch is always a huge hit in the Lumsden Valley there, too. Heads up, this morning, the East Antuca Boulevard, Buckingham Drive, major construction. It's going to start today, roll through at least most of next week. They're installing concrete piles on all four corners there. I understand McCarthy Boulevard, 4th Avenue to Mickelson is going to become an orange zone too, as roads are going to be repaved there. Construction season. It's a narrow window. Yeah, we're still going with this milder weather. CJME News Time now is 8:26.
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8: Hey there. 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After 10 minutes are up, serve it hot with scoops or tortilla chips for dipping. Oh yeah, add more blue cheese crumbles if you like. And after that, it's eating time. I'm Belton Johnson. 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
0: Nice, bright, sunny start to your Monday morning. Should shoot up to 19 degrees today. Pretty light breeze throughout the day, between 10 and 20 from the southeast. And clear and calm tonight, a low of 7. And then tomorrow, should be mostly sunny again. Wind picks up in the afternoon, gusts to 60, but it's going to be warmer yet. High of 21 degrees. And then midweek Wednesday, clouding over, but still 16 degrees. Now 4 in Moose Jaw, sunshine in Regina. Southeast wind at 20, it's 9 degrees.
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15: CJME News Time is 8:30. Good morning, I'm Kevin Martell. Seeing a homeless camp on the verge of being torn down in Saskatoon, housing advocates in Regina head north. Federal Tory leader has a new plan out to save you money, plus what new research suggests on kids having phones. Right now in Regina, partly sunny, 9 degrees. Pretty well the end of September. Things get a bit chillier. It means a slightly heavier coat for most of us. For others, it can mean something far worse, like those without a home. We're learning several of those sympathetic to Regina's homeless camp just went up to Saskatoon to join in on that protest, working to block that city from tearing down a similar camp. That city says aggressive protest eventually made it unsafe to dismantle. 980 CJME's Jacob Amhauer leads us off this morning.
16: Matty Massier says the protesters formed a human chain to stop fencing from going up. But she says the demonstration also involves smudging, drumming, and people connecting with those living at the encampment.
17: To be labeled aggressive, and all things considered, it was just like the opposite, honestly.
16: Massier says Regina's encampment has washrooms, some access to water, and garbage disposal. She'd like to see people in Saskatoon get those same basics while they wait for housing. In Regina, Jacob Bamhauer, 980 CJME.
15: 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This morning, 980 CJME's Libby Gray is telling us what's happening with that homeless camp now in Saskatoon.
18: In court today, lawyer Christopher Fard will argue for an injunction to keep the encampment on 20th Street standing.
19: My ultimate hope is that there's going to be a permanent injunction until the city can provide homes and proper housing for the folks of this encampment.
18: If that can't happen, Fafar says the least the city can do is get people basic sanitary supplies and garbages. Well, she sees the city backing off of fencing the encampment last week as a good gesture.
19: It really did upset a lot of people. They were quite shocked by it, to be honest.
18: In Saskatoon, Libby Gray, 980 CJME.
15: Now, in many cases, the cost of life these days is certainly not making it any easier for people. There's a new plan from Conservative leader Pierre Poilievre when it comes to fuel. He thinks Canada should cut diesel taxes further and expand domestic refining capacity to lower fuel costs and reduce reliance on U.S. imports. Proposal would keep the federal fuel excise tax fully suspended until July 1st next year and remove GST from diesel purchases. Poilievre also wants the industrial carbon tax and clean fuel standard eliminated, arguing they discourage investment and raise expenses. Today, Alberta and Ontario's premiers are meeting in Calgary. Danielle Smith and Doug Ford will talk energy. They'll discuss how to best get Canada's natural resources to market. Now, Smith is rejecting using oil as leverage in the tariff war with the U.S., while Ford says he believes energy should be on the table. However, both agree more oil needs to flow within Canada. SpaceX just launched a new mission this morning. The company's trying to put its Starship capsule into orbit around the Earth. The rocket-carrying Starship is the most powerful ever built. SpaceX also plans to deploy some Starlink satellites from Starship while in orbit. That would be a first for the company. British police just arrested five men near an airbase in England used by the U.S. during its war with Iran. Police say the men are being held on terror charges. Iran this past weekend claimed it captured a second U.S. underwater drone in the Strait of Hormuz. The Iranian foreign minister says his country is ready for the war to resume, even if it comes to a doomsday war. New research shows, once again, starting with a smartphone too young may come with significant health risks. In a study published in JAMA, researchers looked at nearly 9,000 kids at age 12. More than two-thirds owned a smartphone, and having a smartphone at that age was linked to a 36% increase in eating disorder symptoms and a 60% increase in binge eating symptoms. Researchers believe this maybe all due to online trends like looks maxing, which can lead to low self-esteem about body image. Other studies show owning a smartphone at a younger age is linked to other health issues like depression, anxiety, obesity, and poor sleep. The latest local news is as close as your phone. 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
15: 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The markets are open. Looney's trading at 70.63 cents U.S. Oil's up $1.59 to $94 U.S. a barrel. TSX is down 295 points at 35,505. The Dow Jones, it's down 223 points at 51,605. CJME News Time is now 8:35. CJME weather still slightly above normal for the next couple of days. Partly sunny and 19 for a high today. Tonight clear and a low of 7. Tomorrow mainly sunny and 21 with 60K wind gusts. Cloudy and 16 for Wednesday. That's more at normal for this time of year. Right now across Saskatchewan, Saskatoon's at plus 5, Swift Current plus 4, Weyburn 10, Estevan 11, Yorkton 8. Right now in Moose Jaw, mostly cloudy and plus 4. In Regina, partly sunny. Southeast wind at 22, and it's 9 degrees. CJME News Time is now 8:36. I'm Kevin Martell. Our next news is at 9 o'clock. 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

0: Got a good looking morning on the go there, Saskatchewan. Good morning. It's Brent Laux. The voice of Saskatchewan is not here today. Evan Bray is on the combine again. I hope his brother is paying him well. I recall as a teenager, I didn't grow up on a farm, but I grew up in a small town, and the farmers were often a place that you could turn to look for some work. I was telling a story earlier this morning how my one recollection of working a harvest for a fellow that farmed near my hometown in southwest Manitoba, I only lasted about half a day because I kept driving the grain truck over the swath. He got a little angry with me. I think he gave me all of $2 for my work that day. And then another time I recall picking rocks on a hot Saturday morning. And man, that was a long, grueling day. You know, you're just walking on a summer fallow field and the tractor with the farmer driving the tractor, of course, and you're just picking rocks and throw them in the bucket. I think I got a big $5 bill that day for my farm work. So Evan Bray will be back with us tomorrow. I'm hoping for his sake and a lot of the farm folks out there that things are getting a little closer as far as completion, with your harvest. We know that the crop report that came out last week, man, we're way behind the 5-year average, like halfway there. We were at 41% of the crop in the bin last week, 5-year average around 82%. But the good news is for our farm folks this week, some decent weather, temperatures around the normal range, normal daytime high, for this point, the end of September. Normal daytime highs run around 15 degrees, and that's the number that I see in a lot of the forecasts across central and southern Saskatchewan. So enjoy. Hopefully we don't get any significant rainfall, and hopefully no frost in the coming days as well. Got a busy Monday morning on the go. Jamie Nye from the Green Zone is going to be checking in with us later this morning. This is a busy time in the world of sports. Of course, we're keeping an eye on our Riders. They've got 4 regular season games to go after a tough loss to BC on Friday night. Yikes. Third place now in the West for the Riders. But for the Green Zone crew, they've got a lot on their plates these days. You've got the Major League Baseball season playoffs getting underway with wild card games tomorrow. Blue Jays, of course, out of the playoff picture, but it was a pretty nice, emotional, special day for the Blue Jays to wrap up their regular season yesterday at home with a 5-1 win over Cincinnati. Very emotional, very heartfelt, as you saw guys like George Springer and Max Scherzer, who had a great game, just such characters, and being there with their families as well. It was wonderful, and we hope for better things come spring. March, we'll see what the 2027 Blue Jays will look like. But yeah, and you got NHL regular season. We've got all kinds of NFL football action going on. Busy times. Jamie and I coming up a little bit later on this morning. Right now, we want to check in with Prabha Ramaswamy. Prabha is the CEO of the Saskatchewan Chamber of Commerce and is part of a group that is in Ottawa this week. The federal government introduced recently Bill C-39, and that bill is aimed at cutting red tape, supposedly making it easier for some businesses to do business in the country. We're going to find out what exactly they're trying to do now in Ottawa. Prabha, welcome to the Evan Bray Show.
1: Thank you. I'm in Saskatoon today.
0: Oh, are you? But are you going to be in Ottawa later this week?
1: We were. We were in Ottawa Monday and Tuesday of this past week.
0: Good. Okay. You're part there as part of the Western Business Coalition. So first off, tell me a little bit about that group.
1: Yeah. So the business councils of Alberta, British Columbia, and Manitoba, you know, have been working together for a few years. And last year, Saskatchewan Chamber of Commerce stepped in on behalf of Saskatchewan. So we, in some ways, represent the Saskatchewan Business Council. And together we launched a coalition last spring. And the primary mandate, I would say, Brent, is to advance the interests of Western Canada. And in particular, advocating with the federal government for them to recognize the natural resources that we have here in the West, and urging them to leverage that to drive economic prosperity, not just in Western Canada, but across Canada.
0: So what's in Bill C-39 that you see that you like, and what exactly is it, if you can give me some specifics on what you'd like to see Ottawa do more of?
1: Absolutely. So we were in Ottawa last week, and we were actually advancing 4 priorities. On September 1st, we wrote a letter to the federal government, all members of parliament, asking for four things. One is advancing major projects, in particular tightening the timelines around major projects. We have been taking too long, 5 to 8 years in approving major projects, which really has put us back as a nation in terms of competitiveness and productivity. On the same day, we also asked for an expansion of the productivity deduction bill. Our second priority was improving regulatory competitiveness. Our specific recommendation was, to reduce regulatory requirements by 25% over a 3-year cycle. Our third priority was supporting trade resilience. I mean, we are an export-driven economy, and we need to move our goods to market. So one of the recommendations under that was the appointment of a special mediator for early intervention in labor disputes. And the last one was around economic immigration and calling on the federal government to focus heavily on economic immigration and increasing provincial nominee program allocations.
0: On that last point, would that make it a more selective process then for immigration coming into Saskatchewan? Would it be the province, the government here, that would have the selection choice, or it would be businesses themselves that would be able to choose who they would add to their workforce?
1: I think our thoughts on that were twofold. One is provinces like Saskatchewan and Manitoba rely heavily on immigration for population growth. We don't attract the same level of interprovincial migration that other provinces do. So we are reliant on the targets that are allocated for provinces through the immigrant nominee program. Just because there was a reset on immigration, because we literally had to take pause and reimagine immigration, which, we support that the federal government did that. But it also resulted in a decrease in allocation to the immigrant nominee program provincially. And so what we're asking the federal government is to make sure those numbers are where it needs to be for provinces like Saskatchewan and Manitoba, and for provinces to have more flexibility in determining the kind of skills and the kind of people that is needed, because I think the provinces understand better what the labor market is.
0: Is it fair to say it's more about quality then rather than quantity?
1: Absolutely. It's a bit of both, getting the numbers we need as well as getting the right people.
0: So if Saskatchewan gets more say, then what kind of workers do you think we would be seeing focused on here in our province?
1: I mean, we're seeing a surge in construction. I mean, we just had Bell Canada announce $52 billion in investments into this province for a data center, one of the largest private capital investments right now in the history of the country, and that's happening here in our province. I mean, that's going to have a spin-off effect. We'll need trades. We'll need construction. And so definitely trades will be an important sector. I mean, think about the mining boom in our province. I mean, it is estimated that we might need something like 17,000 workers in mining in the near future, I think in the next 5 years. So we definitely we would need to have a much more strategic approach to immigration.
0: What's your sense? By the way, my guest is Prabha Ramaswamy, CEO of the Saskatchewan Chamber of Commerce. What's your sense just overall, the general business attitude in the province right now? We still have the trade tension, although it seems to have eased a little bit here in the past week or so with the United States. Are businesses feeling reasonably upbeat about their situation in Saskatchewan with the state of the world and the state of our economy?
1: I mean, I think the dominant sentiment is, for our members, is that tariff and counter-tariff create uncertainty. I mean, we're living in a world of precarity, particularly with the uncertain and volatile trading relationship with the United States. And I would say that what we're hearing is that the uncertainty and the precarity is much more damaging than the cost itself, the tariff cost itself. I think the members and businesses here in Saskatchewan very much support the Government of Canada's stance to remain firm in negotiations. until an agreement is reached that protects and enhances our long-term competitiveness as Canada. But having said that, I think there is a strong sentiment that we need to return to a negotiated solution with the United States while continuing to address our own internal competitive challenges. I mean, it's important, and I think it's an opportunity. While there's a crisis, it is also an opportunity for us to focus on our domestic economy and strengthen our domestic economy. And Bill C-39 that you referenced earlier, and we were not allowed to speak to that bill. You know, we have now the mega deduction, the productivity mega deduction, which is really important and can help accelerate investments in our country. We have the major projects, which is one project, one review, 1 year. And that, if executed as it should be executed, can certainly make us one of the most competitive countries in G7. So we were pleased with that. And the appointment of a special mediator is important as well, because what we were asking for is early intervention and neutral intervention in the event of a labor disruption. We are an export-driven economy here in Saskatchewan and as Canada. And as Saskatchewan, we rely on the Vancouver port to get our goods to market. And we can produce all we want, but if we don't get our goods to market, then it becomes irrelevant. We've had significant labor disruptions in the last few years, 4.3 million days lost, person days lost to work stoppages in 2025 alone. So, and we, you know, the transportation industry has accounted for about 36% of those work stoppages, with 60 work stoppages over 2 years. So the appointment of a special mediator was critical.
0: You know, speaking of the West Coast, we should also make mention the announcement last week by Canpotex of the significant investment that they're going to be making in upgrades to one of the ports on Canada's West Coast for the shipping of potash. So that's got to be seen as very much a positive for our province as well.
1: Oh, that's very much welcome. I mean, you know, I think we have more, we have the capacity to produce and ship more potash, and the investment that Canpotex just made will certainly help increase the capacity.
0: So after your meetings in Ottawa, what's your sense? You know, you go down to Ottawa as part of the Western Canada group, different organizations represented there. Do you feel when you go make a presentation as the Western Business Coalition, you're heard and potentially there will be action?
1: Yes, my sense of our meetings in Ottawa was that they valued our perspective as the Western Business Coalition. They welcomed our feedback. We provided support on parts of Bill C-39, I think, which is really important for us. And we'll certainly follow up on a couple of pieces, things like I said earlier, Brent, we've also asked for regulatory reform, a 25% reduction in regulatory burden, and then the piece around immigration. Those were the two priorities from our letter that remain outstanding, and we'll certainly be following up on that.
0: Excellent. We appreciate your work and appreciate your time, Prabha. Thank you very much for joining us.
1: Thank you for having me, Brent.
0: You bet. Prabha Ramaswamy, who is the CEO of the Saskatchewan Chamber of Commerce. Just some information from their get-together in Ottawa last week as part of the Western Business Coalition, saying to the federal government, yes, the changes in Bill C-39, the Building Canada Strong Act, are good, are positive. They just had some other areas that they feel even more needs to be done. Good morning, Brent Laux. Filling in today, Evan's off the combine tomorrow. He'll be back in the studio. This is the Evan Bray Show on 650 CKOM and 980 CJME.
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0: Brent Buck's filling in. Evan Bray, he's back tomorrow. Interesting with the conversation that I had with the CEO of the Saskatchewan Chamber of Commerce. Of course, we had to make some reference to what was going on with the trade situation with the U.S. and Canada. I guess it's fair to say, at least from my take, it seems relatively calm these days. And if you happen to catch what was going on this past weekend, the U.S. top trade envoy, Jamieson Greer, was on MSNBC, and he says, yeah, you know, we're pretty chill with Canada right now.
1: The reality is President Trump is comfortable where we are on Canada. Our trade policy is a global policy. It applies to Canada, China, the UK, Brazil. He has his tariffs on steel, aluminum, autos to reshore, and we're making more steel we've ever made in recent years. We ship more steel than Japan did. The auto lines are coming back and putting in new shifts. A lot of other trade with Canada, you know, we're still getting what we need from them in terms of oil, gas, potash, all of these things. We're shipping ag back and forth across the border. So there's still a lot of strong trade between the two countries. We're comfortable with where we are. The Canadians, again, periodically they come and they want to have a deal. When they do, we talk. As we saw before, we gave them a deal. They left. They call us now and then, and we have good conversations about potential deals, but it's not, no urgency on our side, I would say.
0: And on our side, Canada's Trade Minister Dominic LeBlanc said, well, at least the lines of communication are open.
2: He and I have had probably a couple of conversations a week since the negotiations were interrupted over a month ago. And you'll excuse me if I don't stick around here too long this afternoon, because I'm talking to him again later this afternoon.
0: Well, good to know they're talking at least. Good morning, Brent Laux with you. 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
15: CJME News Time is 9 o'clock. Good morning, I'm Kevin Martell. Homeless camps, some here, join the fight in Saskatoon.
16: We had their back and gave the police a hard time.
15: The Conservatives plan for fuel costs, and it's an emotional scene on the mound in the majors. Right now in Regina, partly sunny, 9 degrees. Monday morning, and as we head into the final few days of September, means it's getting colder, and there's more of a focus now on those who can't escape the elements. We're talking those without a home, and several housing advocates in Regina sympathetic to the homeless camp here just traveled north to push back against the city of Saskatoon trying to take down a similar camp. That city says aggressive protest made the work of dismantling it unsafe, citing vulgar comments and protesters surrounding contractor vehicles. 980 CJME's Jacob Bamhauer brings us the story.
17: Sean Cook says protesters formed a human chain around a truck carrying fencing as crews prepared to tear down the camp. He says it was a tense day, but if standing against the teardown earns him the label of an aggressive protester, he'll take it.
16: One of the news stories actually labeled us aggressive protesters, which I wear that with a badge of honor.
17: Cook says they went north to show solidarity after seeing Saskatoon grapple with many of the same issues they've been dealing with at Regina's encampment. In Regina, Jacob Bamhauer, 980 CJME.
15: Well, what's happening with that camp in Saskatoon now? Today, a court there will have an injunction hearing. 980 CJME's Libby Gray is hearing from the lawyer bringing that before the courts.
18: I thought it was a good gesture.
19: Lawyer Crystal Fafard appreciates that the encampment on 20th Street is still there. She's hoping today for a permanent injunction to keep the encampment standing until housing has been found for every person in it.
18: If they can't do that, then I'm hoping that they will provide services to this encampment. They need sanitary supplies. They need garbage bins.
19: In Saskatoon, Libby Gray, 980 CJME.
15: We are continuing to watch the price of, well, life for you, as predicted by Gas Buddy. The price of gas is down to about 183 a liter at many stations in Regina, about a 5 cent drop. Tory leader Pierre Poilievre wants all tax on diesel sales eliminated until at least Canada Day. He's pitching a proposal saying he would extend the full fuel excise tax cut until July 1st and remove the GST from the purchase of fuel entirely.
20: Affordable fuel is one of the most important pillars to defeat poverty, enrich our middle class, and make our country self-reliant.
15: The Conservatives' plan would also expand refining capacity and help refineries process more Canadian crude. Today, Premiers Danielle Smith and Doug Ford meet in Calgary. They're talking energy there as well, how to best get Canada's natural resources to market. Smith has made it her government's mission to get more oil to BC's coast and from there to markets in Asia. Canada is recasting its foreign policy around strategic autonomy. Foreign Affairs Minister Anita Anand urges middle powers to work together while major powers fall back from economic cooperation.
21: Though some would rather ignore the rupture that we see before our very eyes, we are willing to see the world as it is.
15: She just made a speech to the UN General Assembly and emphasized diversification beyond North America without directly mentioning how Canada's trade talks with the U.S. have broken down. Transportation Safety Board investigators are in Quebec after a helicopter crashed and four people died.

0: everybody they should move on and grow. Some do. But not us.
1: Avengers Endgame is back in the number one spot 7 years after its original release, earning $26 million in Canadian and American theaters, plus $60 million overseas. The re-release, branded Endgame Encore, includes new end credit scenes, all building anticipation for the upcoming Avengers Doomsday. We just had a touching moment in Major League Baseball. 43-year-old Justin Verlander of the Detroit Tigers just pitched his last game after a 21-year career. The Tigers manager stepped out to bring Verlander out of the game, but he didn't go to the mound.
2: He's going to get Justin Verlander's daughter, Genevieve.
1: She then ran to the mound and hugged her dad. Verlander broke down. The latest local news is as close as your phone. Check out CJME.com, Regina's homepage for news. CJME News Time is now 9:05. CJME weather still slightly above normal for the next couple of days. Partly sunny and 19 the high today. Tonight clear and 7. Tomorrow mainly sunny and 21 with 60K wind. And then cloudy for Wednesday, 16 the high. That's more normal for this time of year. Right now across the province, Saskatoon's at plus 5, Swift Current plus 4, Weyburn 10, Estevan 11, Yorkton 8, and Moose Jaw right now mostly cloudy and plus 4, and in Regina partly sunny, southeast wind at 22, 9 degrees. 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I'm Kevin Martell. 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

0: Forecast looks good for the rest of the week for the farm folks. Still busy with harvest, way off our five-year average. Crop report last week said five-year average would be 82% in the bin. And last week, the number they had for us, Saskatchewan harvest, was about 41%. But at least the weather looks promising for this week, with temperatures normal to slightly above normal for most of the grain belt. Normal daytime highs run around 15 degrees. Let's get some sunshine, even a little bit of wind to help dry out some of those fields. Joined right now by Ken Wood. Ken, of course, for people in Saskatoon and area, would recall him as the one-time CEO of Sask Place back to the days of its opening in the late 80s. Credit Union Center as well, as it moved on to that name. So Ken is the person who has come forth with this petition hoping to force a referendum in the city of Saskatoon related to the future of the DEED project, the Downtown Entertainment District project, which would include an arena and upgrades to TCU Place, the old Centennial Auditorium. And he joins us in studio this morning for an update. Hey, Ken, how are you?
1: Very good. Good to be here, Brent.
0: So you've only been at this a couple of weeks now. You've got 90 days. That's the time frame that you have to adhere to get the required number of signatures to then push City Hall to have a referendum on this. So with all of that out there, you've been collecting signatures for the past 2 weeks. How's that process going?
1: Well, first of all, I'd like to thank Courtney Salikin and Henry Chan, a couple of the young guys helping me out and co-chairing this effort. They've been doing great. We've got over 100 volunteers that have been out there knocking on doors and working at pop-ups. Our progress is good. We are slightly ahead of our 2-week goal, so we're happy with that. We're happy with the reception at the door and at our pop-ups. It seems like 70-80% are happy to sign the petition.
0: Can you give me some hard numbers on what you were just saying there as far as 2 weeks in? You've met your target for that 2-week period. What kind of numbers are we thinking?
1: At this time, we don't want to give a specific number. We've got a good amount of signatures in, but it's a marathon and we need a whole lot more signatures. So we have to keep the momentum going for sure.
0: When you say you're getting a good reception at the door, of course, everybody in Saskatchewan, or for the most part, people are pretty civil around here, and they'll say yes or no. When someone says, no, I like the idea,

0: of this downtown entertainment project. Are you getting much pushback?
1: No, not really. I mean, they're polite. They just say either they're on the fence on the issue, or they are in support of it, and we move on to the next door.
0: And that's how you're getting the majority of signatures right now? You're doing like an election campaign almost out there?
1: I would say, actually, our pop-ups, you know, we've had some very successful pop-ups. We were at the 33rd Street Fair a week ago and did very well there. For example, we had a couple of sisters in Fairhaven that set up in their driveway and they got a few hundred signatures. So depending when and where we do those pop-ups, there's been some great success.
0: What's the overriding concern that people who give you their signature, what is it you're hearing from them? Is it just the overall cost and the size of this project in downtown Saskatoon?
1: Well, the specific resolution that we have on our petition is to stop the construction and planning of the arena portion. And that seems to be the focus of everyone. They just don't see the need for it. They recognize that SaskTel Center is serving us very well. We've got we haven't got any foreseeable change in who our major tenants are, the Saskatoon Blades and the Rush, and those are being serviced very well. So you know, the cost and the unnecessary investment, I would say, is what people give back to us.
0: You mentioned this relates to the arena aspect of deed. Would you still be in favor then if by chance then this project gets changed or modified or stalled and the city said, well, we're still going to go ahead with an entertainment district, or we're still going to go ahead with improvements to the auditorium, TCU Place? That's out of the scope of your petition?
1: That's right. We've left the city with flexibility that they could look at improvements to TCU or expansion of convention center space. We feel that the strongest argument against this whole proposal is the lack of need for the arena.
0: What about the whole idea, though, of SaskTel Center, Sask Place, Credit Union Center, the different names that it's had? I know that you would say, well, let's just take some money that we were going to use on deed and use that to renovate. Do you think that really is a wise idea when you think of the timeline of, say, SaskTel Center? If we put a bunch of money into a renovation, is it realistic to think it would still have much of a life ahead of it?
1: Well, I disagree with comments made by those in city council, including the mayor. First of all, you know, this is not infrastructure. This is an amenity. And when council has looked at SaskTel Center and quoted numbers like in the range of $300 million, they started at $100 million when they started this whole thing back in 2018. Mm-hmm. They are looking at trying to transform SaskTel Center into a near NHL facility, and that's just not possible. But what you can do for a reasonable amount of money is greatly improve SaskTel Center. For example, amenities for the stars that are visiting, and improved lobby space out front. And you can increase the overall footprint by doing a pod-styled addition to the facility on the east side between the two ramps. And that extension would be on all levels, arena, concourse, and mezzanine. So there are practical things that can be done, phased in over time, and you don't have to spend that huge amount of money.
0: We also see the city of Saskatoon continuing the construction of the new transit system, the way it's going to be played out over the coming years here. And we're seeing a number of these new bus stops, if we can call them that, being constructed, and many more of them will be built here in the coming years as well. Really, when I think of the downtown entertainment district, I see this as part of a master plan of how our city is going to be shaped differently than it is now. People will say, well, you know, 10, 15 years from now, do we still want to be driving our vehicles out to SaskTel, Sask Place, SaskTel Center, when we could be using this new, hopefully better transit system to get into the downtown area and to take advantage of what deed would have to offer?
1: Well, you know, I think one of the benefits of an arena is, the major benefits for Saskatoon is when we attract visitors from out of town. And I constantly hear from people who from out of town are saying, this is not a good idea. I don't think people from out of town want to go to a stop and get on transit and make their way downtown. And this is a bus rapid transit. Mm-hmm. It's not maybe designed to move masses of people at a time. I think day to day, it has some good potential, but when it comes to moving masses of people in a short period of time, there are going to be dissatisfied customers.
0: No doubt. Ken Wood is our guest on the Evan Bray Show. Ken is the man behind the petition that's been circulating now for a couple of weeks in Saskatoon. So you got a 90-day window. This is the rules, I guess, of a petition to force a referendum on this. How is this going to play out then? If you get, I know we say 30,000 signatures, but it's really not quite that number you need. So how will this play out if indeed you hit that target?
1: Once we hit our target, we would submit it to the city clerk's office. I think the last day we could take signatures would be December the 10th. So the city clerk then has a 30-day period to examine the petition signatures. They can use statistical sampling on that. And if it meets the requirements, then City Council would have no choice but to hold a referendum within a, I believe it's a 3-month period of time.
0: I think the mayor's been quoted as saying such a referendum would cost the city in the area of $1 million. Do you get any pushback on that from people?
1: Oh, for sure. Like the last general civic election was for the mayor, all the councillors, and the school trustees. And that $1.2 million cost was split between the city and the school board, so the city's share was $600,000. And history shows that referendums, you know, you've only got one vote to count. It's a yes or no answer, and there's probably fewer polling stations. So history shows referendums tend to be less expensive. But in any case, yeah, I mean, even if it was $1 million compared to the potential $1.6 billion overall cost, it's a tiny percentage.
0: So for, again, someone listening to Ken Wood right now, and you're curious to find out more about the petition that is now circulating, again, you're saying you're going door to door. You've got pop-up locations as well. People can find out about those on your Facebook page, I'm guessing?
1: That's the best source, Vote on Deed Facebook page.
0: But you can't sign the petition there. Like, we've had some texts come in from people saying, well, could you put a link up where I can sign it online? You're not doing that, are you?
1: No, that's legally not workable. You actually have to have a black or blue pen on old-fashioned paper.
0: What about someone, multiple signatures, I guess? Is there any way you protect against that?
1: When they sign the petition, they are made aware of the declaration. They're declaring that they're eligible to vote in Saskatoon, and they are declaring that they haven't signed the petition before.
0: Ken Wood, always a pleasure. I appreciate you popping in and give us an update on the petition drive.
1: Thanks so much, Brent.
0: Any thoughts you have on this, you can text me at 1-877-332-8255. It's the Evan Bray Show on CKOM and CJME.
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0: Monday morning. Good morning. Brent Loucks with you. Our final days of September. Forecast for this week looking pretty good. This is from last week, but it's worth sharing with you from the Greg Morgan Morning Show on CJME. Our favorite weather guy, Environment Canada's climate guy, David Phillips, was on talking about El Nino, this super El Nino, which is occurring right now, the warming of the Pacific Ocean off the West Coast, creating hurricanes in the Pacific, three of them there now, no hurricanes in the Atlantic Basin. Over the past season, the Atlantic hurricane season extends into November, but so far El Nino is keeping the hurricanes in the Atlantic at bay, and by the looks of things, we're in for some mild weather well into the back end of this year.
1: Well, I mean, Greg, it is the big story. I mean, you talk about Trump's tariffs, it's El Nino. Godzilla El Nino is leading the headlines around the world, everywhere, and everybody's feeling the effect of it. Now, we typically in on the prairies, El Nino has really more of a winter effect. However, it's following the script. I mean, my gosh, Greg. I mean, we've had, typically you don't get very many hurricanes in the Atlantic Ocean. We've had none. Never have we seen a year since the satellites were around that we've ever seen a year without a hurricane. Yet, we've had lots in the Pacific. The water in the world's oceans is like hot tubs. This particular El Nino right now is the warmest it's ever been for any time, and it's still growing. It's still strengthening. I mean, they say it's going to be the largest in 1,000 years and of monitoring these El Nino. So what this means for the fall, it means, you know, it typically doesn't mean that you're not going to get frost on the pumpkin, doesn't mean that snow will not occur until after Remembrance Day. No, those can come. But the flavor, the personality of the fall temperatures are, again, warmer than normal. When we see temperatures that are, you know, 23, 24, 7, 10 degrees warmer than normal, well, that is likely to continue. Now, the days are getting shorter. We're losing about almost 3 minutes a day. So, again, the angle of the sun. So those are things working against you. However, we think the flavor, where's the weather coming from? It's not coming from the Arctic. It's coming from the Pacific or California. And so that is going to keep temperatures fairly balmy. And now winter, we think it will. Well, let me just give you a sense. The last kind of strong, not very strong, but just strong El Nino we had 3 years ago in Regina, 23, 24. What was that winter like? Well, you saved about 10, 15% on your home heating bill. Snowfall was down maybe 60%. And instead of 43 cold days below minus 20, you had 25 of those suckers. And every month was warmer than normal except March. So it really tells you that you get kind of a soft and open kind of a winter. And there's nothing to suggest, all the models seem to suggest that is going to be the story this particular winter. So we're not canceling winter, but boy, it will be a bit of what we've had in the last couple of years.
0: We shall see. I don't know about a soft winter. What's your preference? You know, a soft winter to me means much like we saw last January, you know, we would have some snow, then we'd have a melt, and then you had these icy conditions, and I think we went through two or three of those kind of cycles. Myself, I'd prefer that we get a good snowfall early on and then just stay clear and cold and we don't have all these icy roads like we saw last year. But in the here and now for this week ahead, normal to above normal temperatures for most of central and southern Saskatchewan. Good news on the harvest front as we got a lot of ground to cover. Last crop report showed harvest only at 41% completed. That's halfway to the five-year average, the typical five-year average, over 80% in that same time period. One of our texters says, that Environment Canada guy shouldn't get paid. Wasn't he the guy that predicted a long, dry summer this year? Why do we even have weather forecasters? Thanks for the text at 1-877-332-8255. Back to Ken Wood, who was in the building here with me just a few minutes ago. Ken, former CEO of SAS Place and Credit Union Center, and is the fellow who has organized this drive to get a petition He's got the petition going. They've been getting signatures for the past 2 weeks. They've got 90 days, a 90-day window to gather close to 30,000 names on that petition. That's their target, but legally, I think the number they need is just over 26,000. They're doing pop-up locations. They're doing some door-to-door. He says they've got about 100 volunteers. And if you want to find out more, pro or con on this, he says the best way to get their information as to maybe you want to volunteer, maybe you've got some comments to make about it, is find their Facebook page, Vote on Deed. Vote on Deed is their Facebook page. And you can always reach out here on our text line at 1-877-332-8255. Clint says, I don't think the city of Saskatoon should worry about $1 million to answer that referendum question. They just spent $365,000 on plastic rocks. 1-877-332-8255. Dale says, it's obvious Mr. Wood doesn't have a proactive bone in his body. Numerous engineering firms have studied Sastel Center and deemed it unrepairable financially. Also, many events bypass Saskatoon because Sastel Center isn't big enough. I hear that. I know Ken Wood has said at times, I believe, if my memory serves me right, he's asking people to name these big-name events that we've missed out on. Dale's opinion, he says he'll never get the signatures needed. And besides, that's why we have a mayor and council to see this project through. 1-877-332-8255. It's Monday morning on the Evan Bray Show. Brent Lauk's filling in today. Evan's back tomorrow on 650 CKOM and 980 CJME.
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3: 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Good morning, I'm Kevin Martell. We're learning several housing advocates in Regina sympathetic to the homeless camp here just traveled north to push back against the city of Saskatoon trying to take down a similar camp. And today there's a hearing to deal with the possibility of a permanent injunction, which would keep Saskatoon's camp up until housing's found for every person in it. Tory leader Pierre Poilievre wants all tax on diesel sales eliminated until at least Canada Day. His new proposal says he would extend the full fuel excise tax cut until July 1st and remove the GST from the purchase of fuel entirely. Today in Calgary, Premier Danielle Smith is welcoming Ontario Premier Doug Ford, where they'll talk about energy, how to best get Canada's natural resources to market. SpaceX just blasted off this morning with a new mission to put its Starship capsule into orbit around the Earth. The rocket-carrying Starship is the most powerful ever built. And Avengers Endgame is once again at the top of the box office. The re-release, branded Endgame Encore, includes new end credit scenes, all building anticipation for the upcoming Avengers Doomsday. CJME weather still slightly above normals for the next couple of days. Partly sunny and 19 today. Tonight clear and 7. Tomorrow mainly sunny and 21. With 60K wind gusts. Right now in Regina, partly sunny, southeast wind at 21. That's 10 degrees. CJME News Time is now 9:31. I'm Kevin Martell.
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0: Monday morning in the sunshine. Hope your week's off to a good start. Brent Loux, I'm just here today. Evan is back tomorrow as he continues to help out on the family farm in the Abernathy area east of Regina. Looks like they've got a good day for harvest operations to continue. Hope that's the situation for all of our farm listeners who are getting more and more of the crop off. Hopefully conditions continue to dry up for you. I was surprised the number of farmers, just anecdotally, that I've been speaking with over the past couple of weeks, talking about even going into fields, high ground that they thought would be dry, and they were still seeing a lot of ground moisture and some of the heavier vehicles getting stuck. Always a good opportunity, good information when we have the chance to talk to Bill Probilski. Bill is with Agricultural Producers Association of Saskatchewan, APAS, and we're talking what's going on the farm and the rising cost of farming these days. Hey, Bill, welcome back to the show.
1: Good morning. Thank you very much.
0: What about your situation? Bill, where do you farm and how's harvest been going for you?
1: So our farm is just west of Yorkton. Harvest is underway, but we're certainly quite a bit behind schedule. And yeah, I would agree. There's been quite a few combines and sprayers and trucks and grain carts stuck over the last couple of weeks. It is improving, but it's still pretty wet.
0: Yeah, really. And so what does a farmer do when his heavy equipment gets stuck? Who does he call on to pull out the heavy stuff?
1: all depends. So our combine operators know if they feel like they're getting stuck to just stop. Don't be a hero. We'll get a grain cart tractor out there and pull them out. If they try and get themselves out, chances are they're just going to make it worse.
0: Yeah, exactly. And of course, we had the situation too last week. The family down south of Regina near Yellowgrass, where they lost a grain cart and a tractor to fire. So it's a risky business at times for a lot of the farm folks out there.
1: It certainly is. Yeah, there's always those risks that exist on the farm.
0: A lot of talk about the input costs these days. Seems like everything is going up cost-wise on the farm. And the one item that's certainly getting a lot of attention is diesel. And then, of course, last week you had U.S. President Donald Trump start thinking out loud that, gee, maybe they need to put a ban on diesel exports leaving the United States. Do you have any sense where most of our diesel comes from here in Western Canada, Bill?
1: Well, I know the majority of the diesel produced is at the Co-op refinery in Regina supplies mm-hmm. the majority of the diesel in and about the Regina and south part of the province. So, it's one of those things that we definitely need more capacity to make sure that we can fulfill all the needs in Western Canada, but certainly we do rely on some coming up from the States.
0: That would potentially hurt us. I know Trump took a lot of criticism after he made that comment last week, saying he would look at perhaps shutting down diesel exports out of the United States. I think he's backtracked, or at least his people have backtracked on that for the time being. But if indeed some of that diesel were to end up here in Western Canada, that could pump those prices up a little more.
1: Yeah, there's always risks that anything that happens geopolitically and the Strait of Hormuz has had a huge impact on the world oil price, so that's affected our diesel prices. So it's one of those things that's very volatile and is fluctuating day in, day out. So always aware of things that are happening and concerned about the risk of increased diesel prices.
0: Yeah, we certainly do see the volatility where, it seemed like for a lot of years we were able to be in a stable situation where gas and diesel prices just didn't move all that much. And now it seems like every day you're driving to work, you're looking up at the gas station marquee to see what the price of gas or diesel is. You want to talk about as well what farmers need to keep in mind when it comes to getting some help, and that is the Agri-Stability Program. What exactly is that for people that don't know it?
1: Sure. It's a program that's jointly funded by the provincial and federal governments and producers that helps stabilize producers' margins. So the program looks at their historical margins over the last 5 years, takes an average of that, and then sets a baseline so that if a producer's current year production margin falls below a certain level compared to their historic average, that they would trigger a payout. So it's basically an insurance on their margin. Received some bad reviews over the last several years, but we think that some of the changes that that has been introduced into the program over the last couple of years, and the fact that a lot of producers have built some pretty decent reference margins, that this may very well be a good year for producers to take another look at that program and see if it works for them on their operations.
0: What were some of the criticisms of it, Bill? Do you know exactly?
1: Yeah, some of the ways that things have been calculated, particularly with regards to livestock feed and homegrown feeds and things of that nature, land rent, those types of expenses that were calculated somewhat oddly. The compensation level has been increased. Some of the criticism was the response time for the program, where farmers weren't seeing any benefits for a couple of years after the fact, but they've increased the amount that a producer is eligible to receive as an advance payment on an expected payout. So, nothing major, but a lot of incremental changes that have made the program a little bit more responsive, a little bit more fair, I would say, to producers, and I think it's worth taking another look at it.
0: Okay, and I know in the information that was provided with these higher diesel prices, that's adding about $20 per acre, I understand, in production costs. So that's a significant amount of an expense that farmers are dealing with that they maybe didn't think they'd have to deal with when they put the crop in the ground this spring.
1: Yeah, and it's kind of just added to the whole level of cost for producers. In the spring, we were looking at some record high fertilizer prices. Now we're looking at record high diesel prices. And on top of that, the market volatility with tariffs and all the trade issues that may affect the producer's ability to sell their crop at a profit. So we're looking at higher expenses and possibly lower returns. So, again, the program may not be for everybody, but I think it's worth it for producers to have a look at it.
0: And especially now, they're up a bit of a crunchier timeline-wise. Is the submission deadline, enrollment deadline coming up this week?
1: That is correct. So initially, the enrollment deadline was in the spring, but the government has extended that deadline to October 1st. If producers are thinking about it, they still have a couple days. They don't need to supply all the historical data that's necessary. They just need to make that call to the crop insurance office and let them know that they are wanting to enroll if they make that decision.
0: Oh, that's excellent. So just give them the heads up now, get your name in there, and then worry about the detail after the fact here once we get past the 1st of October and the harvest gets wrapped up too.
1: Yep, that's exactly right. Just need to get enrolled, and then they'll worry about all the paperwork later.
0: Bill, always a pleasure having you on the show. Thanks so much for your time, and hope harvest continues to go well for you.
1: Thank you very much.
0: You bet. Bill Probilski, APAS President, Agricultural Producers Association of Saskatchewan. And basically, Bill, just reminding producers out there, farmers, that if you maybe haven't looked at an agri-stability program that's being offered, or maybe you did a few years ago and weren't happy with your experience, he's saying they've made some improvements to it, some changes as well. October 1st. Coming up here this week. October 1st is the deadline, enrollment deadline, but Bill says all you have to do is reach out to crop insurance, let them know you at least want to have your name on the list, and then beyond that, figure it all out once you got all your bills collected. This is the Evan Bray Show. Brent Laux with you on 980 CJME and 650 CKOM.
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0: Hey, while we're on the topic of big projects and multi-million dollar budgets for people in Saskatoon, I went down University Bridge and College Drive a couple of days ago. First time that I had been on College Drive since, I think, March, because they've got this massive project underway on College Drive. And I just found myself thinking as I was waiting in line, you know, getting on the bridge is one thing. And I was eastbound going across the river from downtown Saskatoon up to College Drive. I was gobsmacked by the amount of work that they still need to do there. And I see people on social media saying, are they really going to have this completed by winter? I'm no construction expert, but like I say, they got a lot of work to do, and traffic is one lane each direction on College Drive right now. And maybe it was because of the time of day I was there. It was Friday afternoon around 4 o'clock. It was busy. But that's the story in so much around the city. Although I have to say, I spent a couple of days in Regina just recently, and I was impressed in the downtown, at least, of Regina, how little construction there appeared to be, at least in my travels. But holy smokes, in Saskatoon. And that's what I keep doing when I'm driving around. I have to remember, okay, is this street open? This street open? Or you turn down here, be it some of the older neighborhoods, some of the newer neighborhoods, downtown, 4th Avenue North is way behind on a project there that's impacting travel. You really have to pick your routes when you're getting out and about. And I know it's construction season in Saskatchewan, but it just feels like in Saskatoon, from my perspective at least, the amount of driving I do around the city, it just feels like there's more construction this summer than I've seen in recent years. And I'm just wondering how much of it is still going to be unfinished here by the time the nasty weather hits us. But maybe with this weather that we're getting right now, and maybe the weather forecast talking about a soft winter, maybe construction can continue well beyond the normal time. Okay, off our text line. Lots of texts coming in, especially after my conversation with Ken Wood, talking about the petition that he is driving to get 30,000 names on this petition that they would then present to Saskatoon City Council to then have a referendum on the fate of the deed, the Downtown Entertainment District in Saskatoon. They've been collecting names for just over 2 weeks right now. They've got a 90-day window. Some people texting in. Where the heck did this go here? Here we are. Brian, last night's Journey concert, multiple share shows from George Strait to Metallica, Morgan Wallen to everyone else. The handful of acts that have never stopped here made a decision that was not related to any deficiency in the building. He goes on to say one event bypass Saskatoon because of a ceiling height restriction, and that was Cirque du Soleil. It's turning into a bit of a hot topic item for people in Saskatoon. You know, on the surface, you can just say, well, yeah, do we really need this downtown? Big expense, yada, yada, yada. On the other hand, you've got Sask Place, and a lot of people saying it does need to be replaced. Renovations aren't going to do the trick. 1-877-332-8255. Let's see here. Barry. Barry says, with regards to the downtown district idea, we live out of town and likely would not be interested in dealing with shuttles or booking a hotel to attend an event. Already downtown parking is difficult at times. This plan, I think, would influence out-of-town visitors. Do you think, really, Barry, would you, if they moved it into the downtown, you would say, well, I'm not going to Saskatoon. I can't be bothered. And as another listener pointed out at 1-877-332-8255, this is from Jan. She says, good grief. Kenwood clearly hasn't been to a Rider game and the hop on bus to the game. You know, I've done that. I'm sure a lot of people have done that. And as she says, it's so efficient and painless. Both in-town and out-of-town fans use the bus. The ride can also be a fun party atmosphere, especially after a Rider win. Been there. That's Jan in Saskatoon off our text line at 1-877-332-8255. Any thoughts you've got on this project at 1-877-332-8255? Happy to hear from you this morning. I'm filling in on the Evan Bray Show. Construction. Yeah, that's always something that's got people worked up over the summer here in Saskatoon. Okay, totally switching gears. Did you watch the Blue Jays game yesterday? Oh, man, that was sweet. Because I've been a grumpy Blue Jays fan, and I'm sure a lot of you are in the same boat. After the amazing run the Blue Jays had last summer and the run-up getting into the World Series, they came so close to winning the World Series. So we started the season in March all full of anticipation and excitement, saying, yeah, the same Blue Jays that we had last season. Come on. And then, yeah, well, it didn't go so well, did it? Injuries, trades, they just had such a tough time putting back-to-back wins together this past season. But it was a sweet ending to the Blue Jays regular season yesterday. You had the old man, Max Scherzer, on the mound, pitched seven innings, and just what a character. And the crowd sold out, of course, at Rogers Place, whatever they call it, the Sky Dome in Toronto. After it was all over, of course, a lot of people wondering about Max and also George Springer. Both of them just saying at this time they don't know what their plans are. They want to spend some time with their families, just relax, shake the season off, and then start thinking about, will they come back? Will they still be available come next March when the 2027 baseball season gets underway? This was George Springer just asking about his experience in Toronto.
1: Yeah, I mean, this whole day has been emotional, in a good way. I can't say thank you enough. I know I've said it a bunch today, but it just, this fan base, this team, and this organization, the guys in this locker room who have been here and the guys who are not, mean the world to me. I mean, it's an honor, you know, to have a packed house, and the last day of the season obviously didn't go the way that we would want it to go, but that just shows, you know, not only us, but I think everybody who our fan base is, and it's an absolute honor to play here every single day, and I just hope that they know that.
0: And he's really, you know, so much the heart of the Blue Jays, isn't he? George Springer, and it was so sweet to see him with his four children, or was it two children? They got him and Scherzer mixed up. One of them had four kids, one had two kids, all running around on the field. And it was nice to see, you know, after the ball game was over, none of the fans left. You had 42,000 people there just sharing the love. And Max, Mad Max, Hazel had a chance to talk to him right after the game.
2: Seven plus innings, 114 pitches, seven strikeouts at 42 years young. How did you get it done?
3: Oh, man. You know, I got going in there in the middle part of the game, and then we got the lead, and I was out there in this crowd. That's why I wanted to pitch one more time here at the Rogers Center. You know, you guys make it loud like that, man, that just gives me all the adrenaline in the world. I just wanted to keep out there, keep getting outs, and got the energy and was able to just keep going. My arm felt great. I kept throwing snides. I feel great. And I just want the ball, and I'm going until a runner gets on.
2: What did you think when John came out and you heard a chorus of boos? What's going through your mind?
3: I'm still going to stay in this game.
2: Max, there are a lot of free agents that sign with this team. A lot of players, they don't know what to expect when they come here. It's a different country, a different organization, a different city. What is your takeaway if this is, in fact, the end for you? What will you tell players around the league about being a Blue Jay?
3: Man, this is a hidden gem in the league. Toronto's awesome. I love playing here. You guys are the best. Thank you for your support. You treat me and my family so well. All the players here, we all feel the same way. We love you guys. Thank you.
0: A lot of love being shared at the end of the Blue Jays season yesterday with Max Scherzer, who had a great run pitching seven innings in that game. So now, who do you cheer for? Wild card begins tomorrow. Phillies and the Braves, White Sox and the Astros, Red Sox and the Yankees, the Cubs and the Padres. My wife says we got to cheer for the Cubs now, because that's where Kevin Gausman is. Good morning. This is Talk Shots. Brent Laux. No, this is the Evan Bray Show. I'm on Saturday mornings. How many times has that happened to me? It's the Evan Bray Show on 980 CJME and 650 CKOM.
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9: It's 10 o'clock. Good morning, I'm Kevin Martell. The fight to keep a homeless camp up in Saskatoon's in court today. The federal Tory leader has a new plan out to save you money, plus what new research suggests on kids having phones. Right now in Regina, partly sunny and 10. In Saskatoon, sunny and 8. We begin this hour with a new death on a Saskatchewan highway. Pedestrian just lost their life in North Battleford. Mounties responded to a crash last night between a car and a pedestrian on Highway 4 within city limits. A 34-year-old man from Gallivan died at the scene. The driver stayed at the scene and isn't hurt. Police are looking into that crash. A homeless encampment in Saskatoon still stands this morning, and we know the issue is now headed to court today as we hear from our Libby Gray.
10: In court today, lawyer Christopher Fard will argue for an injunction to keep the encampment on 20th Street standing.
11: My ultimate hope is that there's going to be a permanent injunction until the city can provide homes and proper housing for the folks of this encampment.
10: If that can't happen, Fafar says the least the city can do is get people basic sanitary supplies and garbages. Well, she sees the city backing off of fencing the encampment last week as a good gesture.
11: It really did upset a lot of people. They were quite shocked by it, to be honest.
10: In Saskatoon, I'm Libby Gray.
9: Well, it comes after several housing advocates in Regina, sympathetic to the homeless camp in the Queen City, traveled north last week to push back against the city of Saskatoon trying to take down its camp. In many cases, the cost of life these days is certainly not making it any easier for people. There's a new plan from Conservative leader Pierre Poilievre when it comes to fuel. He thinks Canada should cut diesel taxes further and expand domestic refining capacity to lower fuel costs and reduce reliance on U.S. imports. A proposal would keep the federal fuel excise tax fully suspended until July 1st next year and remove GST from diesel purchases. Poilievre also wants the industrial carbon tax and clean fuel standard eliminated, arguing they discourage investment and raise expenses. Today, Alberta and Ontario's premiers are meeting in Calgary. Danielle Smith and Doug Ford will talk energy. They'll discuss how to best get Canada's natural resources to market. Smith is rejecting using oil as leverage in the tariff war with the U.S., while Ford says he believes energy should be on the table. However, both agree more oil needs to flow within Canada. The Competition Bureau is doing some more digging into grocery stores. It's launched an investigation into minimum advertised pricing policies. It says these policies set the lowest price at which retailers can advertise a product, even if they can sell it for less. They can be imposed by suppliers or negotiated between suppliers and retailers. The watchdog says those policies can prevent retailers from advertising their lowest prices, potentially keeping deals from consumers and restricting competition. SpaceX just launched a new mission this morning. The company's trying to put its Starship capsule into orbit around the Earth. Rocket carrying Starship is the most powerful ever built. SpaceX also plans to deploy some Starlink satellites from Starship while in orbit, marking a first for the company. The company is out with a new security platform it says can stop AI agents from going rogue. It comes from chipmaker NVIDIA, which says its safety platform includes open source software that sets boundaries for AI agents. Because it's open source, It can be extended to run on rival computing platforms. New research shows, once again, starting with a smartphone too young may come with significant health risks. In a study published in JAMA, researchers looked at nearly 9,000 kids at age 12. More than two-thirds owned a smartphone, and having a smartphone at that age was linked to a 36% increase in eating disorder symptoms and a 60%

0: Something more than a squeak out of these pipes. Nate Lindsley is the director of the 96th Highlanders, a youth bagpiping band in Saskatoon.
1: There aren't any rests in bagpiping, so like it's constant noise.
0: It's harder than I expected, but Lindsley tells me once you master it, these pipes don't just make noise, they tell a story.
1: You say, "I'm a bagpiper," everyone in the room is like, "Whoa, like, you're a bagpiper? Like, I want to talk to that guy."
0: So not only are you picking up musical skills, you're also getting a little bit of street cred. With a Saskatchewan story, I'm Brittany Caffey.
2: 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Still slightly above normal for the next couple of days in Saskatoon and central Saskatchewan. Sunny and 19 today. Tonight clear, low of 6. 19 again tomorrow, but with a few clouds. In Regina and southern Saskatchewan, partly sunny, 19 today. Tonight clear and 7. Tomorrow mainly sunny and 21 for a high. No gusty wind, 60K. Right now across the province, the Battle Fords at 7, Prince Albert 8, Swift Current 9, Weyburn, Estevan both at 11, Yorkton 10, Moose Jaw 7. Right now in Saskatoon, sunny, southeast wind at 8, 8 degrees. And in Regina, partly sunny, southeast wind at 21, and it's 10 degrees. It's now 10:06. I'm Kevin Martell.
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0: Final days of September. Good weather for this entire week, by the looks of things, for central and southern Saskatchewan. A lot of sunshine and daytime highs normal to a little bit above normal. Normal daytime high this time of year runs around 15 degrees. For the farm folks, hope things are drying up on your land and you can get more and more of the crop in the bin. Hey, we've got a very special day coming up this Thursday. 1st of October is National Seniors Day. Thank you very much. It's a Saskatoon event that is bringing, you know, older adults, caregivers, family members, and researchers together to look at technology that supports healthy aging. And the person who's helping to organize this event is my next guest. Dr. Carrie McElduff is joining me right now to talk about the event and some of the technology that's out there. Hi, Dr. McElduff.
1: Hello, how are you?
0: Doing well. Thanks for joining us on the program today. So what's your thinking behind having an event like this on National Seniors Day?
1: Yeah, really great question. I mean, Saskatoon is going to be one of nine locations on October 1st across the country. Just really privileged and honored to be able to host it here in Saskatoon. We have a really large older adult and caregiver population across the province, so it's really important that they are connected with not only each other, but also the technologies and the research that's available to them so that their voices can be prioritized in those spaces.
0: And it's called the Age Well, Age Tech Discovery Day. What can we expect to see and experience at this event?
1: Yeah, so we're actually co-hosting with the Virtual Health Hub here in Saskatchewan. As well as the University of Regina and the University of Saskatchewan are coming together to really just look at what is Age Tech? Who is Age Well? What is the Virtual Health Hub going to bring to Saskatchewan? And then we're actually doing a bit of a skit so that the older adults can really share their experience with research, and so that we can also talk about how important their voices, the caregivers and the older adults' voices are, to research, to guiding the research and leading the research, so that we don't go astray when we're getting excited about robots that maybe aren't as supportive. There'll also be some mingling, some support time where they can go around the room and talk to different researchers from across the province, as well as different tech companies that will be there as well to showcase some of the things that are available that are within a family's budget range.
0: Well, and you look what's going on in our population, in our society. I'm one of them, the big bubble of aging baby boomers, and a lot of families having to make some decisions. Well, is mom or dad or grandma going to stay in the family?

0: home and age in place, or are they going to need some care and we find a senior's residence for them, or in worst case scenario, a loved one with dementia, Alzheimer's, and they just can't be cared for. And of course, we're all looking for solutions to that, and new technology is going to help in some of these situations. Can you talk to us about what the biggest challenges are, you know, but also what some of the positives are with new tech for seniors?
1: Yeah, absolutely. There's so many challenges, but so many opportunities as well. So, I mean, the main focus for AgeWell as a company across the country is really about peace of mind, being able, peace of mind for caregivers, for older adults to be able to age in place, independence of older adults, confidence, both of the caregivers and the older adults. A big challenge that older adults face is security. They worry about the security of their information, but also trying to figure out how to use some of that technology. And so one thing that is a real big challenge and why older adults and caregiver voices are so important within the research space is engineers will build something and bring something to their attention, but if they can't use it, or the buttons aren't big enough, or they're afraid of it connecting to AI or to the internet and their information being stolen, that's not going to be used. It's not usable for the family. So we have a few different items that are going to be there on Thursday that people can check out. Things that I've also been testing out with some of my older neighbors, and they're really keen to use some of the things, such as like the Amptech Victor smart cane, which has a fall detection monitor, location detection for some of those older adults that are maybe struggling with dementia or Alzheimer's, to make sure that they're staying in place and maybe not wandering off. And there's alert systems that go to the caregiver, so there's a bit of peace of mind for the caregiver as well.
0: I think we've all probably got experiences or know of people who have gone through some challenges. I know in my own family, I've got a family member who lives alone, mid-70s, had a fall recently and was literally on the ground for about 2 hours before someone found him. And so then his family bought him an Apple smartwatch, and he had another fall and was able to call 911 and have an ambulance come. So that kind of technology, while they may be reluctant to use it, can certainly be a lifesaver, can't it?
1: Absolutely. And it's one of the things where we need to support our older adults to really feel comfortable in those spaces. And we know that technology constantly upgrades, and that can be really confusing. And so as family members, as caregivers, that we need to be really patient with our older adult. Like my dad is 75 and just had his hip replaced, but he's in Australia. And so for me as a caregiver, from afar, it's really helpful to have some of those technology pieces in his home to know that he can contact me or my sisters whenever he needs to.
0: Yeah, well, you know, everything from cameras and fall detectors. It really is amazing how you are able to, in a way, stay connected even though you're, you know, half a world away.
1: Absolutely. There is a tech company that's going to be there on Thursday that has wall mounts that will support older adults and caregivers to really stay in touch, and so you can kind of see what's happening for your older adult or your family member in those day-to-day things, and what's maybe a concern, and you can really address those with them instead of being so, I mean, it's a worry, right? You try to toe the line between making sure they have independence but also caring for them. And so having something like something mounted on a wall to show the caregiver what's happening in the day-to-day, and then discussing it with your caregiver about what's next, how do we support you to stay in place, really important things. Absolutely.
0: Dr. Kara McAlduff is our guest with the University of Saskatchewan. What prompted you to get involved in this kind of research?
1: Yeah, that's a really great question. I mean, I, like you said, we all have older adults in our lives that are getting up there, and we worry about them, and we worry about doing the right thing by them because they've done the right thing by us as we grew up. A lot of my research really revolves around equity and making sure that everyone gets what they need. And so with aging older adults and caregivers, for me, a big thing is that they do get what they need to age in place, but also that caregivers get what they need. I know I was talking to the Saskatoon Council on Aging. They have a caregiver support line, and they only have funding until March 2027, and that's a big concern for me. Caregiving for older adults is a huge burden for a lot of us that are in the workforce, that are trying to do right by our families. But it's not, we don't feel it's a burden. We feel it's something that we get to give back. But when it does become a burden, having a smart like a line that you can call in for support is so important. And so things like that, where we make sure that everyone gets what they need, is really where my research aligns with. And so HTEC just kind of fell into line with some of that, and especially with Saskatchewan being so rural and remote, for a lot of our population, it's important. So.
0: Absolutely. You know, I know Evan Bray had a guest on his show last week. The name escapes me right now, but they were talking about the need, because of the big baby boomer bubble moving into the seniors, the need for literally thousands more old folks homes, if we can call that, seniors residence. And so then becomes the greater pressure on, well, I want to stay at home. I want to live in my family home as long as I possibly can. And so much of this new technology is what's going to make that possible for a lot of people.
1: Absolutely. And we do hear that so much. I want to stay in my family home. There's so many memories, and there's so many good things about staying in home. There is lots of research out there. When we have older adults go into long-term care home, oftentimes their mental health or their physical health does decline quite quickly. And we saw that very rapid with COVID, particularly when families weren't able to go in and see their family, their older family members in care. So being able to age in place and be part of, and try to continue to be part of that independent life and have that confidence that you can, is really important.
0: Great work that you're doing. I appreciate you sharing it with us today. So the AgeWell Age Tech Discovery Day coming up this Thursday, Saskatoon, October 1st. Is there some place people can go to get more information?
1: Absolutely. So I think we've sent through to the radio station, there's a link that you can register on that, or they can email me directly and I can make sure that their seat is saved. And then we'll just be at the Alt Hotel all day on Thursday. So feel free to show up and we'd be happy to have you.
0: Alt Hotel right downtown Saskatoon. Thanks so much for your time and keep up the good work.
1: Thank you so much. Take care.
0: You bet. Dr. Carrie McAlcoff, doing this research work, assistant professor at the University of Saskatchewan College of Medicine. Seniors Day, National Seniors Day, coming up this Thursday, October 1st, and that particular event relating to new technology that can help improve the quality of life for seniors, be they able to live at home or be in another setting where family has more contact with them. All good, right? We all want to do what we can for our loved ones. This is Brent Laux filling in today on the Evan Bray Show. Ooh, we got a lot of texts in related to the downtown entertainment district in Saskatoon. I'll share some of those with you in just a couple of minutes. 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

0: A Saskatchewan Monday morning. Beautiful day ahead. Good morning. Brent Laux with you. Nice weather all this week by the looks of things, with temperatures normal to above normal. Normal 15, 17 degrees, but boy, it was a nice weekend. A little windy at times, but I think for the farm folks looking at the crops still in the field, a little bit of wind and sunshine helps every little bit. Last week, the crop report said 41% of the crop in the bin, way off the five-year average of 82%. But we soldier through, right? And like I say, looks like the week should hold up well weather-wise for harvest operations to continue. Interesting mix of texts coming in after our visit with Ken Wood. Ken Wood, the former CEO of Sastel Center back when it opened in the late 80s, and the man who is behind a drive to get 30,000 names on a petition to then force a referendum in the city of Saskatoon on the future of this downtown entertainment district. The arena aspect is what Ken said that the referendum would deal with. And I was asking you, so would it change the way you attend events? Would you consider being okay with a renovation of Sask Place, Sastel Center, and keeping it in place for I don't know how many years? One of the texts that came in at 1-877-332-8255 comes from Tom. Good morning. Went to the Blades home opener Saturday night at Sastel Center. About 7,500 people there. Free, abundant parking. I left there after the game at 9:45 and was at home at 9:58. Tom says, tough to justify a new rink. 1-877-332-8255. And then there was Blair, who says, I live out of town. I can guarantee you 95%. Most out-of-towners would agree with Barry. And Barry was the fellow that said, if he's coming in from out of town, he wouldn't be going to an event downtown. Blair says the majority of us don't like going downtown and probably make up over half of the attendance at the events. I understand your frustration, but I just can't believe people would just say, no, I know you've got this great band playing in Saskatoon at your new downtown facility, but I'm not going, darn it. I'm not going to have to park my vehicle at another location and ride the bus into downtown Saskatoon. But everybody's to their own opinion. 1-877-332-8255. And then Edwin says, we don't need a billion-dollar arena. Money needs to be better spent on the horrible traffic problem on the north end of Circle Drive. Yeah, you might have something there, Edwin. That north circle is just wild. He says, we need to divert the big trucks away from Circle Drive. Well, someday, probably not our lifetime, Edwin, that will happen, I think. You know, the Department of Highways for the province of Saskatchewan has been working on the plans for this big perimeter highway that would go way out north and would eventually circle around and connect to Highway 16 and Highway 7. That is a multi-billion dollar project. And again, probably not in my lifetime that we'll see that completed. But I appreciate your thoughts and thanks for listening, Edwin. He texted in at 1-877-332-8255. And I was talking as well about all the detours going on in Saskatoon this summer and a lot of big projects that are still underway. Hopefully they get them done before the nasty weather sets in. Deanna texted, says, it's not more construction, it's poor planning. Instead of start, finish, start, finish, Deanna says they just start and start and start until traveling within the city becomes impossible and ridiculous. She says, I'm so sick and tired of seeing no one or just a couple of people working on a project. You know, that's interesting. I was following a discussion on social media this weekend where people were weighing in on the ongoing construction on College Drive in Saskatoon, which is a major project. And by looking at it, it's got a major amount of time still to go. And a lot of people were saying things, well, why don't they work 24 hours a day? Why don't they work on weekends? And a lot of people were making some pretty strong observations about why that doesn't happen. First off, the cost. First off, a lot of people were saying, and these were people that I believe are connected to the construction industry, saying it's just difficult to find workers nowadays in construction, road construction, heavy equipment, and you have to pay them very well, and none of them want to work on a 24-hour schedule. None of them want to do the all-night shift. None of them want to do the weekend shift. I'm just going by what a number of people were commenting on social media. It certainly is frustrating. 1-877-332-8255. Here's another one. Tom lives south of Saskatoon. I live out of town and attend many SAS Place events that I can tell you with 100% certainty I would never, ever attend any events in the new event center if I have to leave my vehicle somewhere and then hop on a bus to go. I don't even go downtown now. In fact, the last time I was downtown was the last day Sears was open. Tom, okay, I appreciate your passion on this, Tom, but come on, seriously. If they build an arena downtown Saskatoon, a special event center, you're just not going to go? 1-877-332-8255. Terry says, this comment that I won't go to any event in Saskatoon downtown is totally incorrect. They say they will not go downtown, yet these same people will travel to another province to see a major event. You might have something there. Okay, I'm with you until 12:30 today. It's Brent Laux filling in on the Evan Bray Show. Evan is on the combine today, and he will be back in the chair here tomorrow. Anything on your mind, Saskatchewan, reach me on our text line at 1-877-332-8255. Brandon in Gull Lake says, I don't know what the big deal is taking transit to a new arena. I've been utilizing it for rider games for nearly a decade now, having season tickets. It really simplifies game day and event outings. 1-877-332-8255. And another person makes the comment, and I get it, a lot of people do not want to go downtown because of safety reasons. Fix that first and then look at the arena. You're right. But I also have the mind, having more people downtown helps ease that problem, I think. You know, when I think about being in downtown Saskatoon or downtown Regina, and there's a big summertime event on, and you got so many people on the sidewalks and the streets, it just feels better. You feel more secure, and, you know, maybe the problems aren't as obvious when you got a lot of people hanging around. Always good to hear from you folks. 1-877-332-8255. 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
2: It's 10:30. Good morning, I'm Kevin Martell. Pedestrian just got killed in North Battleford, hit after a crash. This is breaking this morning. Police say 34-year-old died at the scene on Highway 4 within city limits last night. Well, today, a homeless encampment in Saskatoon heads to court. The matter will be before a judge. They'll hear arguments around whether that camp should stay standing. East meets West today, and they'll talk energy. Ontario Premier Doug Ford is in Calgary to meet with Alberta Premier Danielle Smith. Chipmaker NVIDIA is out with a new security feature it says can stop AI agents from going rogue. And SpaceX just launched its enormous Starship into orbit for the first time this morning. The company is aiming for 6 full laps around Earth to prove Starship is ready for NASA's Artemis Moon program. Well, the weather is still slightly above normals for the next couple of days. In Saskatoon and central Saskatchewan, sunshine and 19 today. Tonight, clear and a low of 6. 19 again tomorrow, but with a few clouds. In Regina and southern Saskatchewan, partly sunny and 19 today. Tonight, clear and 7. Tomorrow, mainly sunny and 21 with 60K wind gusts. Right now in Regina, partly sunny, southeast wind at 18, 12 degrees. And in Saskatoon, mainly sunny, south wind at 8, 11 degrees. It's 10:31. I'm Kevin Martell. And now, the Real Ag Minute. In for Sean Haney, here's Lindsay Smith.
3: Conflicting reports out of Washington have sparked intense debate over whether the Trump administration is preparing a 90-day ban on U.S. diesel exports to help curb soaring fuel prices. Washington analyst Jim Wiesmeyer warns the situation remains highly fluid. While some reports suggest a formal policy is under active discussion, the White House has denied those claims. Meanwhile, Energy Secretary Chris Wright noted officials are actively working with refiners on voluntary cooperative measures to boost domestic supply instead. A critical question for Canadian producers is whether USMCA trade protections would grant Canada an exemption. Wiesmeyer says that depends entirely on the scope, exemptions, and legal grounds cited by Washington of any ban. Though a temporary ban might offer brief relief at the pumps, experts warn that the long-term impacts would backfire, forcing refiners to slow production and ultimately driving diesel costs even higher. For now, no final decision has been made, keeping this a very live proposal. I'm Lindsay Smith.
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12: When you watch playoff hockey, one thing becomes obvious very quickly. 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Deflecting responsibility doesn't work in a dressing room or in a mine. I'm Eric Anderson from CIMSA.
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0: Always good to spend some time with Jamie Nye from the Green Zone. Lots of stuff going on the world of sports these days. The BC Lions, man, they're looking hot. Our Riders, maybe not. Jamie, how are we sitting here with four regular season games left for the green and white here?
1: Yeah, it's going to be an interesting run to the postseason for the Rough Riders now because they lose the season series to the Bombers and now the Lions. So any tie between those teams and they fall to fourth. And then this week's game against the Calgary Stampeders is the same story. If the Stampeders beat the Riders by four or more, they'll have the tiebreaker on the Riders. And, you know, you could see them slip to fifth and out of the playoffs. So this weekend's game is... It's huge against these Calgary Stampeders this weekend in the CFL. It is massive that they are able to push kind of the Bombers and Stampeders back to even think about passing them in the standings.
0: Well, in the rest of the season, what have they got? A couple games with Montreal, and then they wrap it up with a game against Edmonton. It's not going to be a cakewalk at any point for them, is it?
1: No, it's not, because we'll see this weekend if Montreal clinches first. I doubt they'll rest their players in the Thanksgiving Day game. I imagine if they finish first and clinch it, they'll rest them in the game in Saskatchewan on that short week. So anytime you go to, and that's the first time the Alouettes have played the Riders since the Grey Cup. So I imagine they'll want to send a message on Thanksgiving Monday. So yeah, you got Montreal, and then the Edmonton Elks. Now again, by the end of the season, is that a game in which they've already clinched first and rest some players? So that side of things might work out in the Riders' favor, but you want to do it yourself. You want to win against Calgary. You want to beat Montreal, because the Riders have to start to send a message, probably within their own locker room, Brent, because where is their belief? They all say, we believe, but at what point does kind of frustration boil over to go, man, what's going on?
0: What did you take away from that game? You know, they started strong, you know, opening play, Riders looked great, Trevor Harris looked great, and then Harris seemed a little weak, I thought, in the second half of the game, and our defense wasn't up to snuff as well. Your take?
1: Yeah, I agree with you. I think it's bang on. At the start of that game, it looked like the Riders were, you know, that physical team that we've seen, and we're pushing the BC Lions around, and they take the lead. But, you know, you can only keep Nathan Rourke down for so long, I guess, because, you know, two quick drives in the second half. One was a two-play drive, like one was in the first half, just two plays down the field, just bing, boom, and they're in the end zone. Isn't good enough by this Riders defense. As I think after they got caught on an explosive play early, they might have played a little more passive in the back half of the game, and the BC Lions made them pay for that.
0: Jamie Nye, host of the Green Zone that you hear this afternoon at 2 on CJME and CKOM. Yeah, Nathan Rourke, he's really coming into his own. Like, he's been kicking around now for a few years, and you recall when he first joined BC, and then he did a tryout down in the States, and there was a lot of attention on him, but he hadn't really matured, but he seems to be really coming along now.
1: Well, yeah, the reigning MOP, most outstanding player, most outstanding Canadian from last year, and a slower start to this season for the Lions. They were 1-5 at one point, and now they've won 7 of their last 8 games, and them and Montreal look like the teams to beat down the stretch in the run-up to the Grey Cup in Calgary.
0: Good time to be a sports guy. Lots going on in the world of sports as we get closer to the wrap-up on the CFL regular season. 4 weeks, and then we'll get into the playoffs. You've got the NFL underway right now, NHL regular season getting going. Man, I'm looking at the Regina Thunder and the Rams. It's busy. And then Major League Baseball with a wrap-up to regular season yesterday. Did you catch that Jays game?
1: Yeah, Max Scherzer with a kind of emotional goodbye, the Verlander goodbye in Detroit the day before was, you know, that was a tearjerker watching his daughter run out there, and you could just see him kind of blubbering on the mound a little bit, and understandably so. So an emotional weekend for, you know, some of those teams. And but it's unfortunate, though, Brent. I enjoyed watching, you know, a deep run in October for the Jays last year, so... Oh. Now I guess our full attention goes on the National Hockey League.
0: It was
1: starting tomorrow.
0: It was a nice way to end the season for the Jays. Yeah, like, we're all frustrated, you know, coming off the high of last October, and we had high hopes this spring when we got going, and they just couldn't keep a consistent effort together as far as offense, or then the injuries that they had that plagued their bullpen and some of the other players as well with the Jays. But I thought yesterday, having a full house crowd there, the families all out on the field with the players, and yeah, it was emotional. It was fun. And I guess the big question now is, which players are going to be back next year? Which players are actually going to totally retire? Both Springer and Scherzer said, yeah, I'll think about that later here.
1: Yeah, it's gonna be a weird team coming back. Like they lose Bo Bichette this offseason, a big part of that, and there's questions about, you know, just if Max Scherzer is likely going to be retired. I think that's why he was on the mound yesterday on short rest, and George Springer, who knows, but it sounds like he's gone. And, you know, what's the future of Shane Bieber and some of these other players? It could be even a little bit more of a makeover for the Toronto Blue Jays to retool, to try to get things back on track to have some October baseball again.
0: Yeah, and Vladdy kind of pulled back yesterday. Of course, all the attention on him here over the past week or so with this interview he did, and basically said, oh yeah, I know I'm making $500 million, but that's for past performance. And boy, a lot of people got upset with him for that, and I thought he wisely kind of stayed a little below the radar yesterday.
1: Yeah, I doubt that was his decision. I think that was probably more team feeling the room. Yeah. I think that was kind of a forced apology a few days ago, because he did double down on those comments. And then 2 days later, he's like, I'm sorry, I didn't really mean to say that.
0: Yeah,
1: I know I've disappointed. And of course, he wants to be the best. He wants to be a Hall of Fame baseball player. He knows he needs to be better. But when it comes to contractual things, when you're making that much money, to kind of downplay,
0: yeah,
1: that's not what they pay me for, is kind of a slap in the face to the fans, I think. But it was interesting to see Vladdy kind of be in the background a little bit more yesterday in the finale, because usually he's front row center no matter the circumstance.
0: Yeah, isn't that the truth? I know Shulman at one point early on in the game said that his father, Vladimir Guerrero Sr., had told him, he said, you get out there and apologize to those people, to your teammates and to the fans as well. So
1: that's a good dad right there.
0: Yeah, big time. A little dressing down from
1: that. Nice to see that a millionaire baseball player still gets dadded from every now and again. So you get over there and apologize.
0: And then get to your room.
1: Yeah, exactly.
0: So wild card series begin tomorrow. What's your thoughts here as we head into playoffs of the Major League Baseball? You got the Phillies and the Braves, White Sox and Astros, Red Sox and Yankees, Cubs and the Padres, three-game series. How do you see them going?
1: The Red Sox and Yankees is always going to be a blast. But can I just say this about the Major League Baseball playoffs? Anybody but the Dodgers, please. Anybody. I'm cheering for everybody but the Dodgers. I'm even cheering for the Yankees to beat the Dodgers, to be quite honest, because if they go three straight with that substantial payroll, it's a reason why, Brent, I've said it a few times on the Green Zone, it might be a reason we don't have baseball in April, is with the contractual stuff they have to deal with. So go everybody but the Dodgers.
0: Well, my wife says we got to cheer for the Cubs now because of Kevin Gausman. So I say, well, okay. I can cheer for the Yankees. I hate them during the regular season, but I like watching them too. They're fun, and if they can beat Boston, all the better.
1: I'll jump with Daryl Davis. He's a Brewers fan. Go Brew Crew.
0: Hey, there's talk of a lockout here too in Major League Baseball, isn't there?
1: Yeah. Yeah. Well, they want, the owners want a salary cap, so you don't get the Dodgers winning potentially three straight World Series right now. And the players don't want anything to do with the salary cap. Remember this story, Brent. You might go back to, was it 2004, 2005 with the National Hockey League when they brought in that salary cap? We lost an entire season of NHL action until it started up again in 05, 06. So hopefully that's not where this goes for baseball, but this could be a longer off season than usual for baseball fans.
0: And what's the big story heading into NHL regular season? Is it still all about Mike Babcock up in Edmonton?
1: It feels that way, doesn't it?
0: Yeah.
1: Yeah. It's all about Babcock and the Edmonton Oilers to see, you know, will this work? I think that's everybody's, will this work? And then other than that, like, I'm interested in watching the Montreal Canadiens. I think they could be jumping into favorite contender mode, the Toronto Maple Leafs with Gavin McKenna, the first, you know, overall pick. What do they look like? The Winnipeg Jets and Connor Hellebuck. Ottawa without Brady Tkachuk. Vancouver and Calgary are more of those rebuilding teams, and we'll almost see how bad they are more than how good they are. But it's going to be a very interesting season in the National Hockey League. But I think for our neck of the woods here, Brent. A lot of Oiler fans are pondering what life is going to be like for the Oilers with Mike Babcock.
0: It's interesting, isn't it? You know, and I met Mike years ago, and his family's from around here, and he has the cabin up at the lake, and I always thought, what's the problem with Mike Babcock? You know, you see people, some of these players, some of the issues they've had over the years, think, come on, you're all just softies here.
1: Well, when they won the Stanley Cup, like, I have people I know who have, you know, cottages up near there.
0: Yep.
1: And he invited everybody over.
0: Yeah.
1: Like, it was like a giant party at the lake with the Stanley Cup and Mike Babcock and, you know, smiling and taking a picture with everybody who was around. So, you have that personality. Is he a hard coach? Absolutely he is. And is he a bully? I don't know. That's for other people to weigh in on and have opinions on of their lived experience. But, all I know is that Mike Babcock, what was going on in Toronto and things like that. Yeah, it went too far. Yeah. Hopefully he's learned from it. But we'll see if, the hardened coach who holds people accountable, will work for the Oilers.
0: Well, lots of great content ahead for you on the Green Zone, Jamie and I. Check it out 2 o'clock this afternoon. Thanks, Jamie.
1: Yeah, no problem, Brent.
0: Heading towards 11 o'clock here Monday morning. By the way, I have been remiss. I forgot to make mention of our winner from Green and White Prognostications on Friday, as the final score, of course, in the game was BC 31, the Riders 24, for a combined total of 55. We had two people that tied. They didn't hit 55, but they were the closest with 57 as their total. It was Dwayne in Avonlea and Carla in Saskatoon. We did the old tiebreaker flip of the coin, and it was Dwayne in Avonlea who got the win this week on Green and White Prognostications. And, of course, that'll happen again later this week, as every time we got a Rider game, we have Green and White Prognostications on 650 CKOM and 980 CJME.
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0: Last Monday in September. Yeah, October's coming. Good weather, though, all this week by the looks of things. Central southern Saskatchewan, mostly sunny days, and temperatures normal to slightly above normal, with normal daytime highs running out around 15 degrees. Coming up after 11 o'clock, I'll have a couple of guests join me. Really, what it's all about is finding ways to get people in communities to get more involved, to volunteer their time. And we'll be talking about some of the information from our guests, things that they've done to get people more involved in their communities, volunteering. That's coming up just after 11 o'clock here this morning. Bottom half of the hour, we'll be checking in with a Regina businessman. He's got a pretty interesting business that's been in operation for about 6 months now. We'll be talking about the technology behind that business and what his plans for perhaps expansion are as well. Brent Laux is my name, filling in today on the Evan Bray Show. Evan's on the combine, and he will be back in the chair behind the microphone tomorrow. Lots of texts coming in relating to our discussion earlier with Ken Wood. Ken is the Saskatoon man who is pushing a petition to get 30,000 signatures on it. They would then present to Saskatoon City Council and would then, I believe, as the process would work, that would then have City Council move ahead with a referendum. Saskatoon Mayor Cynthia Block has stated in past that would cost upwards of $1 million to have a referendum on the downtown entertainment district arena, is what the gist of this is. And as I say, a lot of texts, people feeling one way and then another. We've got a text here from Furland in Minton, says, I wonder if it makes sense to have a new arena center in downtown when you've already got problems with the traffic and congestion. Won't this just make it worse? I think, Furland, what we do is we leave it to the experts. I said with a smug look on my face. And someone else had texted in as well relating to where will the parking be then if you rely on bus shuttles into downtown Saskatoon for this. This is one of our listeners, Diane, who says, will our vehicles be safe? Vehicles get broken into in mall lots in the middle of the day. Shopping malls don't work when the stores are open. Good point there. Northgate in Regina quit allowing the rider bus to stop there. There's lots of parking near Mosaic Stadium, so we can't compare our situation in Regina to that in Saskatoon. Yeah, it's going to be interesting to see the overall plan, and I'm sure it's out there. I've never actually looked at it myself. Shame on me. But this petition, which has now only been out for 2 weeks, has still got a lot of runway ahead of it. They have a 90-day window to get together their 30,000 names and make that presentation to Saskatoon City Hall. What else is going on in the world today? You see that there is a get-together in Alberta today between Alberta Premier Danielle Smith and Ontario Premier Doug Ford. That's interesting. They're going to be there in Calgary talking energy. They want to look at ways to best get Canada's natural resources to market. And, of course, in this world that we're living in now of fluctuating politics and conflicts and trade wars, of course, Smith is putting energy at the center of her government's agenda, particularly the need to get more oil to the British Columbia coast and from there to markets in Asia. Good looking morning. Hope your day is off to a good start. Hope your week's off to a good start. Brent Laux on the Evan Bray Show on 980 CJME and 650 CKOM.
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4: It's 11 o'clock. I'm Laura Fominoff. The fate of a Saskatoon encampment lies in the hands of a judge this afternoon. Battleford's RCMP update us on a serious pedestrian collision and meet Regina's newest millionaire. In Saskatoon, sunshine, it's 11 degrees. In Regina, sunny, and it's 12 degrees. The concerns of people living in a Saskatoon encampment in the city's Pleasant Hill neighborhood will be heard in a courtroom today. At around 2 p.m., lawyer Crystal Fafard will argue against the city taking down an encampment and putting up a fence. It's at 20th Street and Avenue K South. Now, she is hoping for a permanent injunction to be put in place until every person there has a housing option.
5: I'm representing this community and I'm Indigenous. There will be the judiciary there and there will be the city there. With those three entities, I suppose, coming together to make a reasonable decision.
4: The city will also be presenting its case on why the encampment needs to come down. Stay with us on this developing story. We'll have more information for you as it becomes available. A 34-year-old man is dead after he was hit by a vehicle in North Battleford last night. Police say it happened on Highway 4 within city limits just after 10 p.m. The man is from Gallivan, Saskatchewan. His family has been notified. RCMP say the driver that hit him stayed at the scene and the investigation into what exactly happened and how is continuing. There's another murder investigation going on in Saskatoon. Over the weekend, cops were called to the Marquis Industrial Area, 71st Street and Lisbet Crescent, Saturday morning. Despite attempts to save the injured man's life, he died at the scene. For the second time, a memorial for a murdered Saskatoon senior has been destroyed. A couple of years ago, senior Harvey Zorb was walking to 7-Eleven from his group home early in the morning, and he was brutally killed. The case is still unsolved. A wooden cross was put up in his honor in H.S. Sears Park in the Fairhaven neighborhood. Ward 3 Councillor Robert Pierce says the cross was broken for the second time last week, and he doesn't think it's a coincidence.
6: I have a hard time believing somebody just accident. Like, it's hard to imagine somebody accidentally breaking it. I'm not saying it's not possible.
4: Pierce says the community doesn't know who is responsible for breaking the cross either time. A woman who's going by Jane Doe has filed a lawsuit alleging she was gang raped 2 years ago at a fraternity at Cornell University and no criminal charges were filed at the time. The university says the fraternity brothers who were accused faced suspensions and expulsions, but her attorney says they were offered to lessen the punishment against them by writing essays.
7: Back in 2024, this then 20-year-old student here at Cornell University alleged she was drugged and gang raped at a fraternity house at this Ivy League campus. There were expulsions and suspensions, but now, 2 years later, prosecutors are reopening the case to see if criminal charges are warranted.
4: That is reporter Aaron Katursky in New York. Federal Conservative leader Pierre Poilievre has some thoughts on fuel prices. He thinks Canada should cut diesel taxes more and expand domestic refining capacity to lower fuel costs and to reduce reliance on U.S. imports. The proposal would keep the federal excise tax fully suspended till July 1st of next year and remove GST from diesel purchases. Canada's Competition Bureau is now investigating rules that can prevent grocers from advertising their lowest prices. It's looking at whether minimum advertising pricing policies are making it harder for us, Canadians, to find deals and reduces competition. Minimum advertised pricing policies set a floor on the price retailers can advertise a product, but they still might be able to sell it for less. And tops at the box office, it feels like 2019.
8: You know, I keep telling everybody they should move on and grow.
4: Avengers Endgame is back in the number one spot 7 years after its original release, earning $26 million Canadian and American theaters, plus $60 million overseas. And there is a brand new millionaire in Regina. David Johnson says he never dreamed it would happen to him after winning the $1 million Lotto 649 gold ball draw prize. His son actually bought him the winning ticket as a gift from Co-op Grocery Store in the city's East End for the July 15th draw. So Johnson is planning on sharing his winnings with his family and spoiling his grandchildren. The latest local news is as close as your phone. Check out CKOM.com and CJME.com, Saskatchewan's homepages for news. It is 11:05.

0: Mostly sunny, south wind at 8, and it's 11 degrees. It's 11:06. I'm Lara Fominoff.
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0: Good morning, Saskatchewan. Hope your Monday's off to a good start. Good-looking week ahead of us here as harvest continues. Well off our normal five-year average of 82%. We're running about half of that. Last crop report was about 41%. But things should be rolling well this week with a lot of sunny, breezy days and no sign of any rain. Temperature's going to be in the mid-teens, it looks like. 15 is our normal daytime high for this time of year. Might get a few degrees warmer than that in some areas of the Greenbelt. A lot of communities have difficulty finding people in their community that want to volunteer these days. And it's an issue that my two guests now are going to be joining me to talk about. Doug Fair is chairman of the Battleford Citizens on Patrol. He is also with the Saskatchewan Citizens on Patrol Association, and he joins us in our Saskatoon studio. Welcome, Doug. Good to see you.
1: Thank you very much, Brent.
0: And on the line, we have also got Christy McCoskey. And you know Christy. Christy is with Volunteer Manitoba. Hi, Christy. Welcome to the show.
2: Hi, thank you.
0: So let's talk about the state of volunteerism from your two perspectives. First off, Doug, in your involvement with Citizens on Patrol in a number of Saskatchewan communities, what is it you do in that organization when we have Citizens on Patrol, and what are the challenges you're finding as far as finding people to take part?
1: Right, really what we do is we're trying to create safer communities. That's by engaging volunteer citizens to act as another set of eyes and ears and voice, really, for law enforcement within their community. Generally in Saskatchewan, that's ARCMP, but we also have a group in Regina, so with Regina Police Service, and a group in Moose Jaw with MJPS as well.
0: So someone hearing this right now and they're thinking, gee, that's something that I would be happy to take part with in my community or in my neighborhood. What kind of a commitment is required for the Saskatchewan Citizens on Patrol?
1: It's really not a huge commitment. You know, each group is generally asking for about 50, 60 hours annually. That can be spread out over the entire year or in a more compact time frame. We're asking them to conduct generally vehicular patrols. Mm-hmm. On their own time frame, on their own schedule. So there's a great deal of flexibility to it.
0: It sounds like it. And so they're not out there to, you know, confront anyone if they see something going on. It's basically eyes and ears, right?
1: Exactly. Eyes, ears, report, record.
0: So what are you finding in your organization? When I hear that kind of flexibility, I find myself thinking, well, that sounds like it'd be pretty easy to fill that role. Is it not?
1: It is and it isn't. The challenge is it's a noisy society nowadays. There's so many things on the go. People are busier than ever. And, getting that message across to individuals is difficult, even with the various communication forms that we have.
0: And you recently heard a message on this topic with Christy McCoskey with Volunteer Manitoba, who joins us on the line. What did you take away from what Christy had to say?
1: I was quite excited with what was presented. I heard it last fall. Actually, I heard it again in a webinar last Friday. And there's some interesting information there that I think can help to better steer the conversation when talking to potential volunteers.
0: And we're going to be talking about that upcoming workshop here later this month. But first off, let's get Christy McCoskey on with us with Volunteer Manitoba. So, Christy, I just have to ask, what is your message then? Is it easy to condense your message to help communities, organizations figure out how they can get more people to volunteer?
2: Yes, absolutely. I hope to bring a lot of hope to people. I know that people who are working with volunteers in the not-for-profit sector, who have community initiatives, they're going, where did our volunteers go? And it's true, there was a huge drop-off after COVID for, you know, various reasons and inflation, and people are busy, like Doug has mentioned, and they want to do more self-care than usual, than before. And so volunteering might not be on the top of their list, but that's because we

0: the not-for-profit organizations are marketing it in such a bit of a dated way. Nostalgia is not our friend anymore. And so we need to think of new ways to attract and engage people, because really, if you were to go on someone's social media account, people haven't changed in terms of their hearts and their compassion for their communities. You know, if you look at what they're posting, they're talking about Black Lives Matter, murdered and missing Indigenous women matter, homelessness, isolation, mental health. Those things all matter to people. I just think that we don't do a great job of communicating opportunity for them to make change within their community. And so that's the ideas that I'll be bringing to the table at the conference.
1: A lot of good intentions on the part of a lot of people, but then taking the steps to actually get out there and do the volunteer. I was chatting with Doug Fair earlier before we started, and I asked Doug, you know, what are you seeing out there when you've got the baby boomer population perhaps aging out as far as their ability to do much volunteer work, and then the younger generation coming up behind that? Do they think the same, do you think, Christy, when it comes to volunteering?
0: No, not at all. Baby boomers just wanted to help, and they were very consistent, and they had very set schedules. So those are the ones that would come in every Tuesday morning for 5, 10, 15, 20, 30 years and do the same task, or do whatever tasks were asked of them. That could have been sitting on a board, that could have been shredding paper or licking stamps for donation envelopes to go out to their mailing list. The younger generation really want to be involved in more of a hands-on way. They want more agency. They want to do what they call bite-sized opportunities. And so they don't want to be sort of locked into one specific task. They want to do projects. They want to use their skill sets. They want to get references for they want to work on their career, basically, at this workplace. They want to be treated like staff. They want to know what they're bringing to the table as well, and they want to be celebrated. So it's very different. And so we have to think about it like they're celebrated staff, and really we have to change our mind focus from, I need someone to come in every Thursday morning and do X, Y, and Z, instead of saying, okay, this is the project that we have coming up, our fundraiser or community initiative that happens, you know, once a week. Like in Doug's conference, it'll be a lot of community safety patrols, obviously. And so it's more like, what ideas can you bring to our initiative that's going to further our mandate? What matters to you, and how can we help you further that to make our community better?
1: And every organization is different, but what's your best advice you can give to community organizations who are struggling to find people to volunteer their time and work? Is there a simple, easy answer to all this?
0: I mean, coming to the conference would be great. I would say engaging with your local volunteer organization. So we have Volunteer Manitoba, which is very strong, super, super supportive. But there is, you know, Volunteer Canada, which has the National Volunteer Action Strategy report that comes out twice a year. So they've got current trends always listed. They interview people from coast to coast to coast, and they work with all level of volunteerism. So it could be volunteers themselves, but it also could be volunteer administrators. And so really taking those trends seriously, because I see too many people really trying to hang on to the way that it used to be and to the way that they used to do things.
1: I don't want to paint this with a big broad brush, but do you think perhaps too people are becoming more selfish, more lazy? And, you know, it's one thing to be on social media saying, man, I really support this group, I love them, but then to actually make the effort to get out of your house, go to the organization and do some work. Is that a fair assessment on my part?
0: Yes and no. I think, you know, trends have changed dramatically, but people's hearts haven't. And so they might not be chomping at the bit to go out and or even thinking, wow, I can make a difference. Mm-hmm. But I think that once they have the opportunity, and there's various ways that you can get them in the door, and then once they see, wow, I made a difference, that's when they want to come back, and that's when the ideas start sparking in their own mind, and that's when they think, wow, this is how I can help, and I have ideas for you now, and this is how I'm going to bring my friends on board. And they're going to realize, I've seen it many, many times where you can tell there's a shift in why they first came in and why they stay. It's because they remember what matters. And they remember that they themselves can make a difference. One person can make a difference.
1: And you made a good point there. You were talking about bringing their friends on board. I suspect for a lot of these groups, if you can make it almost like a social event or a social activity, it's one thing to attract one person, but if you can get that person and their friends to engage then as volunteers in your group, that would probably help in a long way too.
0: Exactly. And what I always tell people too, you don't have to be on the front lines. So when you think of safety patrol, it doesn't always mean that you have to be the one walking downtown and handing out sandwiches, because that just might not be of interest to you, but you still want to help your friend, or you want to help the initiative. And so that doesn't mean that you can't be doing things at home. It doesn't mean that you can't be doing things online as well. There's so many options these days that I think a lot of volunteer administrators just don't think about.
1: Christy McCoskey is our guest on this segment of the Evan Bray Show. She is with Volunteer Manitoba and will be part of this special workshop taking place October 17th. It's happening at the RCMP Heritage Center in Regina from 1 till 3. There's a registration cost of $30. Doug Fair with the Saskatchewan Citizens on Patrol Association helping to put this together. So a lot of the issues that people are seeing right now as far as finding volunteers, I kind of think, from my perspective, when I see what you've got going, Doug, with Citizens on Patrol, that seems like a pretty cool thing to do. Is there a bit of an attitude, people saying, I could be part of that because I'm helping my community really in safety matters?
2: It's interesting. There's many different reasons people join. Some do join for what we believe is the right reason, where they're trying to help their community with safety. But some will join just to use their skill set, as Christy implied. Some join to meet new people. In our Battlefords group, for example, we have a handful of folks that are new to the community, and it's a great way to meet new people.
1: Are you getting more and more communities being aware of your organization and saying, we want to form one of these?
2: Yeah, slowly. It's not maybe as quick as we'd like, but it's coming along. We have a challenge to get to where Manitoba's at with 25 groups, and Alberta's got in the range of 50. So we have a little ways to go, but we're going to keep at it.
1: Yeah, okay. Well, this workshop is wide open to anyone who really wants to attend?
2: Yeah, actually it is. It's intended for Citizens on Patrol groups, but the volunteer segment in particular, we have opened up to any community group, be it healthcare, be it sporting groups, whatever, any group that's trying to attract volunteers. The information that Christy will provide will be excellent for those groups.
1: And again, like we were saying earlier, the more eyes and ears that are out there at any time of the day in our community just helps us all.
2: Absolutely.
1: How do people find out more? Have you got a website where they can get signed up, get registration information for the workshop?
2: Yeah, we sure do. So if people are interested, be it from a Citizens on Patrol group perspective, or communities that are interested in COPP, or perhaps it's another nonprofit that wants to attend the volunteer portion of our conference coming up, they can go to SaskCopa, that's SaskCopa.ca, and all the information will be there.
1: SaskCopa.ca. Excellent. Christy McCoskey, thanks for your time. Look forward to your presentation in Regina on October 17th. And Doug, thank you for coming in as well and sharing your story.
2: Thanks for the opportunity, Brent.
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0: Well, I've been saying all morning that I've been on the Evan Bray Show filling in here today. I'm saying what a beautiful sunny day across central southern Saskatchewan. Not quite all of southern Saskatchewan. I had a text in from a listener down Oxbow Way in the southeast corner, said they've had some rain down there this morning, and I was just looking at the weather radar, and yeah, there's a system that looks like it's pretty well moved off that southeast corner, more into southwest Manitoba now and the upper part of North Dakota State. Hopefully things dry up soon. But being in that southeast corner of the province, I'm also thinking, well, they're probably further along with harvest. Again, I don't know. I'm just guessing. If you can let me know if my my call on that is correct, you could let me know. Is harvest pretty well done in the southeast? 1-877-332-TALK, 1-877-332-8255. I learned something today. You know, you always got to keep learning, right? So I was having a conversation with one of our staff, young woman that works here at the radio station, and I was saying, I want to go see the new Brad Pitt movie, Heart of the Beast, where it's the story of Brad Pitt, the army guy, retired army guy, and his army dog, and their trip into, well, in the movie, it's supposed to be deep into the wilds of Alaska, but I guess the movie was filmed in New Zealand. But it's a cool looking movie, and I really like Brad Pitt. I think he's matured well as an actor, and he always takes on interesting movies. So anyway, I'm telling this young woman, I want to go see Heart of the Beast. And she says to me, I live in Saskatoon. She says, which theater are you going to go to? Well, I said, well, normally would go over to Centre Mall or maybe downtown. And she said, do you get the Costco tickets? So again, here's the revelation. I've been a member of Costco for I don't know how many years, but when I go to Costco, I kind of have my regular things that I buy. I like to get in and out quick. I'm not a casual shopper, you know, the people that are up and down all the aisles of Costco and sampling all the samples and chatting with everybody. No, I'm get me in, get me out. I go to Costco for my prescriptions. I go to Costco for, well, we used to do for dog food, but we don't have our dog anymore. But, you know, I got my standard list at Costco, and I only go a couple times a month, maybe. Anyway, this young woman proceeds to tell me you can get movie passes at Costco, and she says if you buy them, you get them there, you can use them for any of your favorite theaters. But she was saying you should try the Landmark in Saskatoon. I've never been to the Landmark Cinema here. And she says if you get these tickets at Costco, then when you go online to actually pick your seats, with a bit of an upgrade, she says, you can get the real fancy, cushy seats. And I'm thinking, oh, man, if I get fancy, cushy seats at a cinema, I'm going to be probably falling asleep. This better be a good, exciting movie, because if I can recline in these seats, like apparently I can, and they have a little table beside me, I'm thinking, this is good. So I see myself making a trip out to Costco at some point this week. Now, the neat story about that movie, if you haven't seen the trailer on television or online, it really looks cool. The dog, this German Shepherd that they used in the movie, they had to train him for 6 months. And he was trained by a guy who lives near Calgary. The fellow has done this for many years. He trains different animals for movies. And he is the guy that has come out with this incredible work training this dog. And what really makes it incredible, the story of the characters, the man himself, Brad Pitt, and his dog, both suffer from PTSD. And so they have these nightmares, the two of them. They travel. Their plane crashes in the wild. And at the end of the day, it's all about them surviving the Heart of the Beast. And the Beast is this central forest area that they're lost in. I said to my wife, we got to go see this movie. I said, it's about this army guy and his dog. It's going to be great. And she says, I'm not going if the dog dies. And I know exactly what she's talking about. So I went online and I found that the producer of the movie had so many people saying that, does the dog die, that he has gone public. So I'm not telling you information that isn't already out there. He says, no, the dog does not die. And I told my wife Penny that. I said, hey, good news, the dog doesn't die. She said, sign me up. We'll go see that. And I got thinking about dog movies. Like I remember back in the 80s taking my two youngest kids to see, it was a cartoon movie, All Dogs Go to Heaven. Remember that? I was a mess after that movie. Like, If I'm going to watch a movie, I agree with my wife. I watch a movie. Don't give me the old Yeller treatment, okay? I want the dog to live and have a happy life. Might want to check it out. It's showing theaters all around Regina and Saskatoon these days. Okay, I'm with you for another hour here. Brent Laux, happy to be with you on a Monday morning, filling in. Evan is on the combine today. He will be back in the chair here tomorrow, I do understand. Coming up after the bottom of the hour, we're going to check in with a relatively new Regina business, making use of new technology. What is it? How does it work? The whole story behind this Regina business that's been around since, I think, about May of this year. We'll have it for you right here on 650 CKOM and 980 CJME.
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2: It's 11:30. I'm Laura Fominoff. A King's Bench justice will have their say on a court injunction application to keep a homeless encampment up in Saskatoon's Pleasant Hill neighborhood. The city of Saskatoon was going to dismantle it last week, but is waiting until there is a ruling that could come this afternoon. A pedestrian is dead after a crash last night in North Battleford. Mounties responded to the collision between a car and a pedestrian on Highway 4 within city limits of North Battleford. A 34-year-old man from Gallivan was killed at the scene. Provincial health ministers plan to hold an emergency meeting to talk about federal funding. They worry the federal budget forecasts an end to some targeted health care funding after next March. And there's a new millionaire in town. Regina's David Johnson is taking home the Lotto $649 million gold ball prize from July 15th. His son actually bought him the ticket, and Johnson plans on spoiling his family. The forecast for Saskatoon and central Saskatchewan, sunny today, up to 19 degrees. Tonight, clear down to 6 degrees. Regina and southern Saskatchewan, sun and cloud, up to 19 degrees today as well. Clear tonight, down to 7 degrees. Right now in Regina, partly sunny, southeast wind to 13, it's 15 degrees. Saskatoon, sunshine, southeast breeze at 5, and it's 14 degrees. It is 11:32. I'm Laura Fominoff.
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0: I'm not really a trendsetter, I can tell you that, because I am one of those people. I have never worn the virtual reality headset. I know I'm a little behind the times on this. Well, there's newer systems now, and one of them is incorporated in a Regina business that's been around for a few months now. Virtual reality takes on a whole new way of operating when you check out Another World VR Arena in Regina. And the co-owner is Solomon Adewale, and he joins me now to talk about this business. Hi, Solomon. Welcome to the program.
1: Good morning. How are you?
0: I'm doing well. So you've been around in Regina, I think, since springtime with Another World VR Arena. What makes your business so different than what I think of when I see virtual reality, people sitting at a console or wearing a headset? What is different with what you offer?
1: What is different is that what we brought and what is existing in the VR world is about free roaming and immersive VR, which is away from the traditional VR whereby you just sit on your chair and play VR game as if you are just doing the normal PlayStation. This, you are in a bigger space, a bigger room. Our space presently in Regina is the biggest in the province, and it's sitting on a 1,300 square feet space. That is just the arena, not the whole business unit, the arena to play game. So you can imagine yourself play in 600 square feet space, you know, that could be massive. And the massiveness of the game you are playing, and the type of reality you are feeling, it's so real. You can check reviews, you can check our social media pages, you see the reviews. It's so real that even the zombie games, some they have to pause in the middle of the games to just say, oh, let me just catch my breath first before I continue, because it's just different from what people have experienced in the past and what they've done in the past.
0: So when I come into your business, is there anything then that I have to wear, or is this just a big open room? Explain to me the setting.
1: You just don't need to wear anything. When you come in, you just need to put on only your socks for ease. We don't allow shoes in our arena. So it's just your socks, and we just encourage you not to wear clothing that are too heavy, because at the end of the session, which is average of 50 minutes, if you count yourself, I believe you will be sweating, you must have screamed, your emotions will have been poured out. It's just so entertaining, and it's something that is just for the future. And it's just as you mentioned earlier, it's what most people have not done. People have gone on trampoline, been to beaches, been to parks, even within the province. But only few people can say we've done VR. And those that have done VR, they've never done the free roaming VR. That is just the fact. And what we have presently right now, we are the first and the only one that is offering it. We have it's a franchise, and we are currently have in Saskatoon, downtown. So there's another location in Saskatoon, downtown.
0: So instead of standing in one spot with a headset and a controller now, this newer VR system, it basically tracks me as I walk around the room? Is that how it works?
1: You just walk as if you are in the game. So you are not watching the game, you are just the game. So it's just like me giving you a map, a 3D map of a building, and the building has 6-7 floors. So you basically walking on those floors. If there's elevator in the floor, you walk into the elevator and you feel the massiveness of the elevator movement. So if someone shoots you, you die, you will feel the massiveness of you receiving a gunshot and you die. You will always feel these experiences. So that is just different from what we have. You don't stay in one location, you move around. So that is why at the end of the session, you will see that you've counted a lot of steps. So it's another way of exercise.
0: I'm still trying to get my head around this, trying to understand. So if you and I are in the same room, what are we actually doing?
1: So it depends on the kind of game you have. We have PvP, that's player versus player, and we have PvE, that is player versus environment or your enemy. So it depends on if it's a team play where you come together as a team. Let's say you want to play the zombie game. One of our zombie games and the leading game is Safe Night, where you battle multiple zombies. So you come as a team and you need to receive the zombies. you need to keep shooting. They keep coming while you are waiting for evacuation. Your helicopter comes at a point, Zombie destroyed the helicopter, you know, you got additional ammo. And we also have another zombie game, which is the VR platform of escape, just like your normal physical escape game. You now have a virtual reality escape game. So you need to escape, you need to solve puzzles, you need to solve clues, there are tasks that you need to perform. Just within that, as you put on that, you lose track of your physical time, you lose track of your physical self. You are just that in that virtual world, the virtual map, that is what you are experiencing, that is what you are seeing. So at the end of the session, by the time I take off the headset from you, you'll be surprised at where you find yourself. And it's just funny when you see videos of people playing and the way they're screaming, the way they're jumping and running. It's so entertaining and hilarious.
0: How long does the game go?
1: Average game is between 45 and 50 minutes.
0: And what about motion sickness? Because this is so very different, are there any issues with that?
1: Yeah, we've seen people saying motion sickness. Unfortunately, we've hardly seen most of the customers that come to our arena complain about motion sicknesses. Even with your glasses, if you have recommended glasses, you can use it with the headset. The only thing that I can just see is that you just get, maybe if you are the kind that doesn't have the energy to move around and walk around, you know, you having to walk around for 50 minutes can be so demanding. And we also have games that doesn't require you walking around. We have games that's just dancing, where you just stay in one spot. You have an instructor giving you dancing steps. So with that, you don't move around, so you don't get tired easily. You have mining, where you mine. We have tavern. Tavern is like preparing food in McDonald's, and you prepare food. You prepare burger, and you have customers waiting for you to deliver their order. If you don't deliver at the right time, they don't pay, they leave, they use the F word on you, you know, and it's a team game. You know, you need to have someone in charge of the bread, someone in charge of the meat, someone cleaning the dishes, someone mop the floor, your ketchup maybe pour on the floor, you need to, you know, that counts as a point for you. Mm. So we have different games. We have more than 15 games that you can play around, and some are gone game, some doesn't require guns. So for some people that doesn't like shooting, there are other things you can do. Some people doesn't like walking around too much, there are also other things you can do. The zombie ones are highly high energy, because when the zombies charge at you, you need to charge back and you need to run, and it could be terrifying at times.
0: Solomon Adewale is the co-owner of Another World VR Arena. You'll find them on Albert Street in Regina. You've been in business for about 6 months now, I guess, huh?
1: Yeah, 5 months plus, yeah.
0: Yeah, and what's the uptake like? People like what they're seeing?
1: And that is what we say. We are not just even particular about the sales. We are more about the satisfaction and reviews. So at the end of each day, it's been wonderful. It's been like, wow, we want to come back again. Wow, we need to tell people, we need to, you know. And we have party rooms too. And party rooms is just one of the best that you can see in the city. That's just a fact. Because those that have been coming, the reviews, it's just out of, we never budgeted for these reviews to sell. So the reviews have been great.
0: I appreciate your time, Solomon. All the best with your business.
1: Thank you for having me, and all the best.
0: All right, take care. Another World VR Arena, a different way of virtual reality that you can check out in Regina. Good morning. It's the Evan Bray Show. Brent Laux with you today. Evan's back tomorrow on 650 CKOM and 980 CJME.
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0: Monday morning, Evan Bray Show. Brent Lauk's in. Evan is back tomorrow off our text line at 1-877-332-TALK, 1-877-332-8255. I was talking about the weather, talking about how most of central and southern Saskatchewan getting some nice sunny harvest weather. And then I was kind of spitballing. I was saying southeast corner of the province getting a bit of rain that one of our listeners had let us know about. And then I said, you know, I just want Gary, our listener down at Elida, to know I was just spitballing, Gary. I wasn't speaking any facts. I was just saying, I used to live down in that area, and I was saying, you know, maybe the southeast, maybe it's a little bit further along with harvest. Gary let me know that is not the case. In fact, his text says, God, no, sure as hell not near done in the southeast. Where did you get that information from? I thank you for providing me some information, Gary. But then I had a text from Kevin, who's farming about an hour east of Regina, Grenfell area, along the number one highway there. And he says harvest, they're about halfway done, about 50% done in the Grenfell area. So we're getting there. It's slower going this year. Hopefully the weather continues to cooperate. A lot of the fields still quite wet. A lot of farms still running into muddy situations, vehicles getting stuck. Such is the life of a farmer in Saskatchewan. That crop report last year showed us about halfway to our five-year average. Five-year average this time of year, as of a week ago, would be about 82% complete. Last we saw, it was about 41%, but we chug along and we'll get there. 1-877-332-TALK, 1-877-332-8255. Anything on your mind, Saskatchewan? It's always good to hear and see more information about Saskatchewan companies that a lot of people may not be aware of. And then you start to see some of the information of their success and you go, wow, that's pretty impressive. Now, I know a lot of people here have heard of Dragonfly, a Saskatoon company that started making drones, I think about 30 years ago now. In fact, their first commercial drone, a Dragonfly drone, was sold to the RCMP in 1998. So what are we talking there? Just about 30 years ago. Well, they are producing drones of amazing technology. And I caught this story from one of the business websites just the other day, where Donald Trump Jr., him and some other investors, have a company called Unusual Machines. And that company has just cut a check for $10 million to buy drones with Dragonfly. It's a defense sector investment. Dragonfly said this week that it would use the proceeds to accelerate the development of advanced strategic capabilities and to fund general working capital needs. Dragonfly is listed on the New York Stock Exchange, and from what I saw, they were up about 5 points. They had about a 5% bump in pre-market trading. This Unusual Machines, which counts Trump Jr. as a member of its advisory board, is known for its drone motors and other control components. But it's sure impressive to see this made in Saskatchewan company. Pretty humble beginnings in their day. I recall years ago interviewing some of the people with Dragonfly, and they've been busy. They've really been busy. They supply the U.S. military with a number of different drone devices, and now the Canadian Armed Forces is buying into it as well. In fact, under a procurement plan worth up to $50 million across a number of suppliers, Dragonfly is going to be supplying these surveillance drones to the Canadian military. Another great Saskatchewan success story. Always good to hear those, isn't it? Heading towards the top of the hour here today. Saw this story last week. I heard Greg Morgan talking about it. And you know, these kind of things happen often when you've got a death where people move on, or a band gets broken up and then changes are made in ownership. I think about what Burton Cummings and Randy Bachman have gone through with the Guess Who, because you recall how this all played out with Burton Cummings. After the band broke up, some of the original band members held on to the name and continued to tour as the Guess Who. Well, it took some legal action, but Burton Cummings was finally able to retain the name The Guess Who and all of the legal rights that go along with that. And so him and Randy Bachman had been touring over the past year, touring once again as The Guess Who. So what I was leading to was the story that came out this past week where the estate of the former lead singer of Streetheart is suing three members of the band over the use of the band's name, as well as money the lawsuit alleges is owed to the estate. Now, this is Kenny Shields' daughter. And, of course, we all know Kenny Shields was the leader of Streetheart for many, many years. His daughter, Julia Marie Shields, is now suing, saying that his estate is owed benefits that include profits from Streetheart performances and merchandise. She filed a claim in Manitoba Court of Queen's Bench, Manitoba Court of King's Bench, my bad, at the end of August. And the claim says that Kenny Shields held a one-quarter contractual and benefit interest in the band's name and trademark. And so she wants the estate to get her share of that. We'll see how that plays out. Three members of Streetheart. They call them Winnipeg-based, but I think most of us here in Saskatchewan, we always think of Kenny Shields and Streetheart coming out of Regina, which they did, but I guess for a number of years later in life. It was Winnipeg was home. Heading towards the news here at the top of the hour. Coming up in the final half hour of the program today, I'm going to revisit our guest that we had on just after 8:30 this morning from the Saskatchewan Chamber of Commerce, talking about the positive news that they're seeing coming out of Ottawa in recent weeks as it pertains to getting business projects up and running in a more timely manner. But they still want more. We'll get to that, as I say here, coming up in the final part of the show. I don't know what I'm going to do for my TV viewing here over the next couple of days. I've got to decide which Major League Baseball team that I'm going to be cheering for with the Blue Jays season over as of yesterday. And, of course, if you're a Blue Jays fan, you don't need me to remind you what a heartbreaking season it was after the amazing, amazing World Series season they had last year. Just about got it all, but then they really struggled this past season. Injuries, all kinds of stuff going on for the Blue Jays. But it was a nice, emotional, heartfelt end of the season at home in Toronto yesterday. So now, Wild Card Series, they begin tomorrow. All of these are best of three. Phillies and Braves, White Sox and Astros, Red Sox and Yankees, Cubs and Padres. My wife says Kevin Gausman traded from the Blue Jays to the Cubs. I guess that's who I'm going to be cheering for in the Wild Card Series. They get going tomorrow. Good morning. It's Brent Laux with you. Half hour to go on the Evan Bray Show. He's back tomorrow on 980 CJME and 650 CKOM.
1: 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And now, Prosperity Saskatchewan, presented by the Government of Saskatchewan and Nutrien.
2: Uranium exploration is like photographing lynx. To get a picture of an elusive lynx, you would obviously go to an area that lynx have been seen in before. In uranium exploration, that area is the Athabasca Basin. But the forest is huge, so then you need to look for areas that lynx would frequent. In uranium exploration, you look for a specific rock formation. Now, once in that area, you look for a few things, like dry lynx droppings or tracks. In uranium, you look for areas of slightly higher radioactivity, say 6 times higher than normal background level. The last stage before you actually find your lynx is usually finding very fresh droppings. You know, the lynx is very close. In uranium, you look for very high radioactivity levels, say 1,000 times the normal background level. So, uranium companies are looking for very fresh lynx droppings or a section of very high radioactivity, as they could get a picture of their lynx very soon. I'm Eric Anderson from CIMSA.
3: Saskatchewan's in the heart of Canada, and UFA is in the heart of Saskatchewan. Not just because we're growing all across the province, it's because ag is at the heart of Saskatchewan. Like the farmers, ranchers, and other hardworking folks who keep Canada running. The ones we've been supporting since 1909. The ones at the heart of all we do at UFA. Stop by and see why Western Canada is the heart of UFA.
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5: It is 12 o'clock. I'm Lisa Schick. People are getting hurt and even killed, and so police are asking you to keep your eyes a little more peeled behind the wheel. Today's the day a Saskatoon encampment's right to exist will be tested, and combines these days are burning money as much as they're making it. In Regina, it is sunny and 15. In Saskatoon, sunny and 14. A police in Regina want you to be cautious behind the wheel as they report 10 crashes in 10 days. Those involve pedestrians, cyclists, and e-bike riders. Unfortunately, one of those crashes was deadly, and several people have been hurt. Just yesterday, police say a 6-year-old girl had to be taken to hospital. She was hit by a vehicle in Regina's South End when it stopped at a red light at Pasqua and Parliament, turned right, and hit the girl. And then just this morning, a woman was walking in East Regina when she was hit by a vehicle. She was taken to hospital as well, but is expected to be okay. This afternoon, a decision could be made in Saskatoon about whether a homeless encampment gets to stay where it is. Lawyer Crystal Fafard is going to argue to stop the city from clearing and fencing a large homeless encampment at 20th Street and Avenue K. She's hopeful for a permanent injunction until every person there has housing.
6: I'm representing this community and I'm Indigenous. There will be the judiciary there and there will be the city there. With those three entities, I suppose, coming together to make a reasonable decision.
5: Fafard says she's representing the safety of the encampment community. The city will be representing the safety concerns for the greater community. Those helping out with the encampment in Regina are supporting the camp in Saskatoon. Sean Cook was one of those who traveled up to Saskatoon to help last week. They formed a human chain around a truck carrying fencing as crews prepared to tear down the camp.
7: One of the news stories actually labeled us aggressive protesters, which I wear that with a badge of honor.
5: Cook says they are dealing with some of the same issues in Regina. Well, it's been a difficult year for farmers. First, they had to deal with things like hail, flooding, and seemingly nonstop rain late in the year. Now, they're dealing with rising diesel prices. Bill Probilski is with the Ag Producers Association, and he says it's another hit to the wallet.
8: The spring, we were looking at some record high fertilizer prices. Now we're looking at record high diesel prices. And then, you know, on top of that, the market volatility.
5: Diesel prices in Saskatchewan this morning are between $2.50 and $2.60, depending where you are. A Regina man is $1 million richer. David Johnson says he never dreamed he would win a prize this big after taking home the Lotto 649 gold ball draw from a draw in July. His son actually bought the ticket for him. Johnson plans to spoil his grandkids and buy a new truck with the prize. An emergency on healthcare funding. Health ministers across the country are expected to hold an emergency meeting to discuss federal funding. Ontario's health minister says the country is headed for a fiscal cliff. They worry the federal budget forecasts an end to some targeted healthcare funding after next March. The price of the pump is down a little bit for some of us, but is still in the $1.80 range for many. That is in part because the shipping lanes in the Strait of Hormuz are still closed. Over the weekend, the U.S. president had a proposal on his desk from Iran that would have reopened the strait, but he rejected it. ABC's Karen Travers says the deal was very similar to the memorandum of understanding that fell apart over the summer.
9: The president says that there could be talks this week. He did not specify what that could look like. Last week on the sidelines of the UN General Assembly, his special envoy for the Middle East, Steve Witkoff, and his son-in-law, Jared Kushner, had indirect talks with the Iranians who were in town in New York City for the UN General Assembly. So where this goes from here, again, not clear.
5: The U.S. and China are getting a little cozier on trade. Each side has released a list of the products it's going to cut tariffs on, worth about $30 billion on either side. They say it'll help strengthen trade cooperation. People in Mexico's Baja California Sur state are preparing for devastation from Hurricane Polo. The storm is threatening high winds, floods, and mudslides. Polo is a Category 3 storm with top sustained winds of 180 kilometers per hour. And could this actually help stop AI from going rogue? Well, NVIDIA is unveiling a new security platform designed to set boundaries for AI agents. This comes as we keep hearing stories of AI models escaping and breaking into other organizations, including Australia's national healthcare database. It says more than 100 companies are already using the system. The latest local news is as close as your phone. Check out CKOM.com and CJME.com, Saskatchewan's homepages for news. It is 12:05. 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
10: Conflicting reports out of Washington have sparked intense debate

0: exemptions, and legal grounds cited by Washington of any ban. Though a temporary ban might offer brief relief at the pumps, experts warn that the long-term impacts would backfire, forcing refiners to slow production and ultimately driving diesel costs even higher. For now, no final decision has been made, keeping this a very live proposal. I'm Lindsay Smith.
1: The Real Ag Minute with Sean Haney for UFA.
2: Looks like a picture-perfect fall week ahead. In Regina and southern Saskatchewan, sunny with a high of 19 today, clear and down to 7 degrees tonight, then a few clouds in the sky by tomorrow afternoon, gusting wind and a high of 21. In Saskatoon and central Saskatchewan, sunny today up to 19 degrees, clear and 6 for a low tonight, then a bit cloudy tomorrow with another high of 19. In Regina, it is mostly sunny, a southeast wind at 5 and it's 16 degrees. In Saskatoon, sunny, a south wind at 4 and it's 15 degrees. It is 12:07. I'm Lisa Schick.
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0: I was saying earlier about the Major League Baseball wild card playoffs get underway tomorrow, and I was saying with the Jays no longer in it, I was wondering, you know, who will I cheer for? I still like watching baseball, and even though it's not your team, you kind of adopt a team when you get into the playoffs and they're not there, right? Well, I just want you to know the abuse that I have to take when I'm on the radio talking baseball, because I have this so-called friend, a guy I've known for the better part of 40 years, and he is the just most unbearable Boston fan. It doesn't matter if it's the Bruins, if it's the Red Sox, anything Boston, he's all over it, always has been. So I make this comment on the radio this morning saying, well, now that we don't have the Jays to cheer for, my wife said to me, well, we should cheer for the Chicago Cubs because Kevin Gausman, who we loved as a pitcher for the Blue Jays, got traded. He's playing with the Cubs. So I say, yeah, we can do that. So here I get this text from this friend of mine, and he says, does your wife tell you what panties to put on in the morning as well? Some friend. So, Jerry, I just want you to know that, yes, I will be cheering for the Cubs, but I'm also going to cheer for the New York Yankees. I despise the Yankees, everything about them. But because they're playing your stinking Red Sox, that's who I'm going to be cheering for. Good to have friends, huh? 1-877-332-TALK, 1-877-332-8255. Speaking of the text line, you know, it depends on where you are, right? So I was talking earlier about the weather and harvest, and I started talking about the southeast corner of the province where they had apparently a little bit of rain down in some parts of that part of Saskatchewan this morning. And I was saying, gee, I would think normally that southeast corner harvest might be pretty well done. And I had this quick text from Gary at Elida who said, I don't know where you're getting this information, but we are not done or close to it. Okay. But then I got a text here from Josh, who is farming near Storthokes down in the southeast corner. And he says, I don't know what that Gary's been doing, but he says, we just need 3 or 4 good days and we're going to be all done harvest. And he says, I know most of my neighbors are done or almost done as well. Thank you, Josh, for letting me know that at least some areas down in the southeast getting close to wrapping up their harvest. It's 10 minutes after the hour. My first guest of the morning, we revisit my conversation with Prabha Ramaswamy. Prabha is the CEO, Chief Executive Officer of the Saskatchewan Chamber of Commerce, and she has just returned from a couple of days of meetings in Ottawa. She was there as part of the Western Business Coalition as they were talking to people with the federal government about these changes to getting businesses able to cut red tape with Bill C-39. She talked to me about her organization that she was there with, the Western Business Coalition, and what they were telling the people in Ottawa and what they hope to see come from it.
1: The business councils of Alberta, British Columbia, and Manitoba, you know, have been working together for a few years. And last year, Saskatchewan Chamber

0: Commerce stepped in on behalf of Saskatchewan. So we, in some ways, represent the Saskatchewan Business Council. And together we launched a coalition last spring. And the primary mandate, I would say, Brent, is to advance the interests of Western Canada, and in particular, advocating with the federal government for them to recognize the natural resources that we have here in the West, and urging them to leverage that to drive economic prosperity, not just in Western Canada, but across Canada.
1: So what's in Bill C-39 that you see that you like, and what exactly is it, if you can give me some specifics on what you'd like to see Ottawa do more of?
0: Absolutely. So we were in Ottawa last week, and we were actually advancing four priorities. On September 1st, we wrote a letter to the federal government, all members of parliament, asking for four things. One is advancing major projects, in particular, tightening the timelines around major projects. We have been taking too long, 5 to 8 years in approving major projects, which really has put us back as a nation in terms of competitiveness and productivity. On the same day, we also asked for an expansion of the productivity deduction bill. Our second priority was improving regulatory competitiveness. Our specific recommendation was, to reduce regulatory requirements by 25% over a 3-year cycle. Our third priority was supporting trade resilience. I mean, we are an export-driven economy, and we need to move our goods to market. So one of the recommendations under that was the appointment of a special mediator for early intervention in labor disputes. And the last one was around economic immigration and calling on the federal government to focus heavily on economic immigration and increasing provincial nominee program allocations.
1: On that last point, would that make it a more selective process then for immigration coming into Saskatchewan? Would it be the province, the government here, that would have the selection choice, or it would be businesses themselves that would be able to choose who they would add to their workforce?
0: I think our thoughts on that were twofold. One is provinces like Saskatchewan and Manitoba rely heavily on immigration for population growth. We don't attract the same level of interprovincial migration that other provinces do. So we are reliant on the targets that are allocated for provinces through the immigrant nominee program. Just because there was a reset on immigration, because we literally had to take pause and reimagine immigration, which, we support that the federal government did that. But it also resulted in a decrease in allocation to the immigrant nominee program provincially. And so what we're asking the federal government is to make sure those numbers are where it needs to be for provinces like Saskatchewan and Manitoba, and for provinces to have more flexibility in determining the kind of skills and the kind of people that is needed, because I think the provinces understand better what the labor market is.
1: Is it fair to say it's more about quality then rather than quantity?
0: Absolutely. It's a bit of both, getting the numbers we need as well as getting the right people.
1: So if Saskatchewan gets more say, then what kind of workers do you think we would be seeing focused on here in our province?
0: We're seeing a surge in construction. I mean, we just had Bell Canada announce $52 billion in investments into this province for a data center, one of the largest private capital investments right now in the history of the country, and that's happening here in our province. I mean, that's going to have a spin-off effect. We'll need trades. We'll need construction. And so definitely trades will be an important sector. I mean, think about the mining boom in our province. I mean, it is estimated that we might need something like 17,000 workers in mining in the near future, I think in the next 5 years. So we definitely could we would need to have a much more strategic approach to immigration.
1: What's your sense? By the way, my guest is Prabha Ramaswamy, CEO of the Saskatchewan Chamber of Commerce. What's your sense just overall, the general business attitude in the province right now? We still have the trade tension, although it seems to have eased a little bit here in the past week or so with the United States. Are businesses feeling reasonably upbeat about their situation in Saskatchewan with the state of the world and the state of our economy?
0: I mean, I think the dominant sentiment is, you know, for our members is that tariff and counter-tariff create uncertainty. I mean, we're living in a world of precarity, particularly with the uncertain and volatile trading relationship with the United States. And I would say that what we're hearing is that the uncertainty and the precarity is much more damaging than the cost itself, the tariff cost itself. You know, I think the members and businesses here in Saskatchewan very much support the Government of Canada's stance to remain firm in negotiations until an agreement is reached that protects and enhances our long-term competitiveness as Canada. But having said that, I think there is a strong sentiment that we need to return to a negotiated solution with the United States while continuing to address our own internal competitive challenges. I mean, it's important, and I think it's an opportunity. While there's a crisis, it is also an opportunity for us to focus on our domestic economy and strengthen our domestic economy. And Bill C-39 that you referenced earlier, and we were not allowed to speak to that bill. You know, we have now the mega deduction, the productivity mega deduction, which is really important and can help accelerate investments in our country. We have the major projects, which is one project, one review, 1 year, and that is executed as it should be executed, can certainly make us one of the most competitive countries in G7. So we were pleased with that. And the appointment of a special mediator is important as well, because what we were asking for is early intervention and neutral intervention in the event of a labor disruption. We are an export-driven economy here in Saskatchewan and as Canada. And in Saskatchewan, we rely on the Vancouver port to get our goods to market. And we can produce all we want, but if we don't get our goods to market, then it becomes irrelevant. We've had significant labor disruptions in the last few years, 4.3 million days lost, person days lost to work stoppages in 2025 alone. So, and we, you know, the transportation industry has accounted for about 36% of those work stoppages, with 60 work stoppages over 2 years. So the appointment of a special mediator was critical.
1: You know, speaking of the West Coast, we should also make mention the announcement last week by Canpotex of the significant investment that they're going to be making in upgrades to one of the ports on Canada's West Coast for the shipping of potash. So that's got to be seen as very much a positive for our province as well.
0: That's very much welcome. I mean, you know, I think we have more, we have the capacity to produce and ship more potash, and the investment that Canpotex just made will certainly help increase the capacity.
1: So after your meetings in Ottawa, what's your sense? You know, you go down to Ottawa as part of the Western Canada group, different organizations represented there. Do you feel when you go make a presentation as the Western Business Coalition, you're heard and potentially there will be action?
0: Yes, my sense of our meetings in Ottawa was that they valued our perspective as the Western Business Coalition. They welcomed our feedback. We provided support on parts of Bill C-39, I think, which is really important for us. And we'll certainly follow up on a couple of pieces, things like I said earlier, Brent, we've also asked for regulatory reform, a 25% reduction in regulatory burden, and then the piece around immigration. Those were the two priorities from our letter that remain outstanding, and we'll certainly be following up on that.
1: That was Prabha Ramaswamy, the CEO of the Saskatchewan Chamber of Commerce, talking about the meeting she had in the group that she went to Ottawa with, the Western Business Coalition, saying to Ottawa, yes, good, what you've done with Bill C-39, But here's some other areas that we could be working on. It's 21 after the hour. Brent Laux with you. We're about ready to put a wrap on the show for this Monday. Evan will be back in the chair tomorrow. Evan Bray Show on 650 CKOM and 980 CJME.
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0: You know, it's interesting, and I looked at these texts that came in this morning as I was talking about harvest progress, and I was thinking out loud, thinking, surmising, guessing, assuming, and we know what happens when you assume, that maybe things in the southeast part of the province were maybe further along. And it was interesting. I heard from Gary, who farms at Elida, and he says, no, nowhere near done in the southeast. Where are you getting your information? And yet, right after I talked about that on the radio, then I got a text from Josh, who is harvesting at Storthokes. And if you look at them on the map, Storthokes is 20 miles straight east of Elida. The differences, eh? Differences in land, differences in weather patterns, because Josh says, we're doing great. Another 3 days, 4 days, weather cooperates, and we're going to be done. Like I say, just another great indication of how big our province is, but at the same time, even areas like in the southeast, one can be further along in one area than the guy just 20 miles down the road. I appreciate the text, though, at 1-877-332-8255. Had a lot of texts in this morning as well when we had Ken Wood on. Ken, the former CEO of Sass Place back in the days when it opened in the late 80s, and Ken is the guy behind the petition to try to get a referendum in Saskatoon on the downtown entertainment district, which would include the arena. And when Ken was in here talking about what they want to see taken out of this is the arena, the idea of a downtown arena, he says, let's just put the money into refurbishing SaskTel Center. And I was really surprised by the number of people who texted in, mostly out-of-town people, saying, you know, if they build this downtown, where are we going to park our vehicles? And if we have to park our vehicles some distance away and take the bus, I don't want to do that. I was just kind of surprised how it all is going to play out. Well, we'll see. They've got a 90-day window to get these 30,000 names on a petition. One listener says, why don't we just wait till the next civic election, a couple of years away, and put it to the referendum then? Okay. Been a lot on the go here today. Monday, Brent Laux, I'm out of here. Evan is off the combine and back in the chair here tomorrow. Hope you have a good week, and for Gary's sake at Elida, I hope things pick up as far as harvest is concerned. Evan Bray Show on 980 CJME and 650 CKOM.
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0: It is 12:30. I'm Lisa Schick. Trying to stop vehicles from hitting pedestrians and bikers. Arguing over whether the city can tear down a homeless encampment.
1: I thought it was a good gesture.
0: And calling out an emergency for those who take care of your emergencies. In Saskatoon, it's sunny and 15. In Regina, sunny and 16. If you're driving right now, or drive ever, police in Regina want you to be a bit more careful on the road. It's been dealing with a rash of vehicles hitting pedestrians, cyclists, and e-bike riders, 10 in the last 10 days. The last one was just this morning when police say a woman walking in the east end of the city was hit. Yesterday, a 6-year-old girl was sent to hospital after a vehicle stopped at a red light in the south end, then went ahead and turned right, hitting the girl. Both of them were sent to hospital, but are expected to be all right. Police are telling drivers to be aware of what's around you, pedestrians to cross at appropriate spots, and cyclists and e-bike riders to know the rules of the road. And yet another example, but not in Regina. Last night, RCMP responded to a crash in North Battleford where a vehicle hit a pedestrian on Highway 4 in the city limits, killing them. He's a 34-year-old man from Gallivan. The driver stuck around. In about an hour and a half here, arguments will be heard in Saskatoon over the right of a homeless encampment to stay up. The injunction hearing for the camp at Avenue K and 20th Street will be a first for Saskatoon. Lawyer Crystal Fafard is hoping for a permanent injunction that would keep the encampment standing until every person in it has housing.
1: If they can't do that, then I'm hoping that they will provide services to this encampment. They need sanitary supplies. They need garbage bins.
0: She says the fact the camp wasn't torn down last week is a good gesture. Regina is no stranger to homeless encampments either, and some who support the camp in the Queen City went up to support Saskatoon's last week when it seemed like it was about to get pulled down. Last week, Maddie Massier says protesters formed a human chain to stop fencing from going up.
2: To be labeled aggressive, and all things considered, it was just like the opposite, honestly. It was smudging, it was drum circles, it was connecting and networking with people living there and with other activists in Saskatoon.
0: She'd also like to see people in Saskatoon get basics like garbage and sanitary facilities while they wait for housing. Stuck in the final stretch of harvest, farmers are now dealing with a new problem. Diesel prices keep on rising. Bill Probilski is with the Ag Producers Association, and he says Canada needs to be more self-reliant.
3: We definitely need more capacity to make sure that we can fulfill all the needs in Western Canada, but certainly we do rely on some coming up from the States.
0: Saskatchewan farmers are dealing with this after flooding, dry spells, and more rain pushing back harvest. Worried about federal funding, health ministers from across the country are set to hold an emergency meeting. Ontario's health minister is talking about it, saying they're trying to get the federal government to understand that they are heading toward a fiscal cliff. Ministers are worried that federal forecasts show an end to some targeted health care funding after March next year. It's one of the factors having a major impact on the worldwide price of oil right now, the Strait of Hormuz being shut down. And over the weekend, U.S. President Donald Trump rejected a proposal from Iran that would have reopened it. More from ABC's Karen Travers at the White House.
4: It really comes out to like a repackaging of something that the United States had already agreed to, that memo of understanding back in June, but that was a deal that fell apart within just a couple of weeks. So it's really notable now to hear the president say things like, they want to make a deal, but it's not the deal I want to make. And the president also telling Axios, this is something that maybe we would have agreed to a year ago. They overplayed their hand.
0: That was ABC's Karen Travers. The investigation is being reopened into gang rape allegations at a Cornell University frat. This story and the outrage around it has been going viral this last week. A woman has now filed a lawsuit saying she was sexually assaulted in 2024 by 7 students for hours after being drugged. There were no criminal prosecutions in the case at the time. The district attorney says details in the suit are different than what they were told at the time. The woman's lawyer disputes that. Cornell says it expelled some students and suspended others, and the fraternity chapter was closed. In England, they are trying to piece together the details of a case that came to a head yesterday when 3 British men were arrested near a U.S.-run airbase. AP correspondent Ed Donahue brings us an update.
5: Five men who were arrested near a U.S.-run air base in England are being allowed to go free. The five, all from Britain and in their 20s, were arrested on explosives and terror charges. Three vans were spotted near RAF Fairford, a UK-owned base that has been used by American bombers during the war with Iran. Lawrence Taylor is head of UK counter-terrorism policing.
6: Following extensive interviews and inquiries, the five men who were arrested are being released on police bail this afternoon.
5: Taylor says this investigation is not over.
6: They are subject to stringent conditions on their movement and contact with others. They absolutely remain under investigation as we explore multiple lines of inquiry.
5: They are investigating a possible link to Iran, Russia, or non-state-backed militant groups. Iran denies any involvement. RAF Fairford has also been the focus of anti-war protests. I'm Ed Donahue.
0: Ebola is surging in Congo once again, up past 8,000 cases now. And this is happening as the country struggles with a shortage of healthcare workers. The disease has also spread to new health zones with more than 3,900 deaths reported. Some areas are showing improvement, but it is spreading further. And for the first time, SpaceX has launched its enormous Starship into orbit. But it was brought back to Earth early after one of its engines shut down too early from liftoff. But it managed to deliver its newest Starlinks into orbit. SpaceX is trying to ace orbital flight to prove its readiness for NASA's Artemis moon program. It is 12:37. I'm Lisa Schick. The latest local news is as close as your phone. 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
7: A listener recently texted about a high-profile former Saskatchewan athlete passing away. Their source was on Facebook. Sure enough, pages with titles like Northern Gridiron trumpeted the sad news, and people posted condolences. Except, it wasn't true. And it wasn't a mistake. It was purposely false, a fabrication to generate clicks. Ever since Meta kicked Canadian news organizations off Facebook, users should treat anything passing for news with skepticism. Check the source. Ironically, one true story I recently saw shared was very good, by very reputable people. I know this because it was stolen from our webpage. Some outfit called Saskatchewan Proud swiped our story and our picture without crediting the source. That's called plagiarism. And if you try to find out who's behind Saskatchewan Proud, they aren't very transparent. We called them on it, and they took it down. Listen, if you want actual news gathered and written by reporters who put their names to their stories, try the so-called legacy media. It's where actual news that gets talked about on social media comes from. I'm Murray Wood.
8: Good afternoon. You're listening to Saskatchewan Afternoon. I'm Justin Blackwell. It's time now to head into the Green Zone with a look at sports and back to work for the Riders. A few days after that tough loss Friday in BC, practice is about to wrap up for the day, getting ready for Friday's home date against Calgary. Now, the Riders have lost 4 of 6. Quarterback Trevor Harris believes frustration can be a good thing if you use it right.
9: Being frustrated and pointing fingers versus being frustrated at the performance and understanding that how we can be better as a whole, as a team, is in all three phases.
8: Harris was on the practice field today. No helmet, though. With 4 games to go in the season, Saskatchewan now sits in 3rd spot in the West. Just sticking with the pigskin from the weekend, the Regina Thunder beat the Saskatoon Hilltops 19-6 with the win. The now 7-0 Thunder clinch first in the Prairie Football Conference. The Hilltops now sit at 4-3. Over in the university ranks, the Huskies got a 38-31 win over the Rams. The loss drops Regina to 2-2, while the U of S improves to 3-1. And in the NFL, the Green Zone's Jamie Nye's Raiders are perfect at 3-0 after a win over New Orleans. The Chiefs, Niners, Bills, and Vikings are also 3-0 after wins yesterday. Now, speaking of the Vikings, it sounds like they are trading quarterback J.J. McCarthy to the Giants for a pick. Now, the number 10 pick in the 2024 draft has fallen to 3rd string on the depth charts. It is the Eagles and Bears, by the way, tonight in Chicago. Over to the ice, the Regina Pats got a win in their home opener yesterday, 6-2 over Swift Current. David Bell gets his first W as head coach.
10: Special teams were really, really good for us tonight, but overall, I'll take the win. But there's a lot of stuff we have to address still.
8: And a streak of 9 straight losses to the Raiders is over for the Saskatoon Blades. They completed a weekend sweep with a 5-2 win in their home opener Saturday, led by 2 goals from Hunter Lang.
11: The vibes are good. You know, the boys love being PA. They're our rivals, so it's always nice beating them, and, you know, we owe them from last year still.
8: The Blades and Pats are both back on the ice Friday. Staying on the ice, NHL fans are counting down the hours. The puck drops on the new regular season tomorrow. Hockey Night in Canada will return this season. The CBC says it will partner with the Professional Women's Hockey League for the upcoming campaign. The Toronto Blue Jays are packing up after a disappointing season came to a close yesterday with that 5-1 win over Cincinnati. Now, Toronto won the American League pennant last year, but, of course, missed the playoffs this year. The postseason, by the way, kicks off tomorrow with a full slate of 4 wild card games. And over on the golf course, the U.S. is once again President's Cup champs. They won 9 of their 12 singles matches yesterday for a comeback 17-13 victory, their 11th in a row against those hard luck internationals. Don't forget, you can catch the Green Zone with Jamie and I every day starting at 2 o'clock. Turning to weather, a fairly nice start to the week for Saskatoon and central Saskatchewan. Nothing but sunshine today, a high of 19 degrees. We'll see a clear sky tonight, a low of 6, and then partly sunny for tomorrow. Again, a high of 19 degrees. For Regina and southern Saskatchewan, a mainly sunny, a high of 19. Clear tonight, low of 7, and then mainly sunny tomorrow. Getting up to a high of 21 degrees, could be a bit on the windy side, could see that wind gusting to 60 at times. Right now in Saskatoon, the sun continues to shine, barely a breeze out of the south at 4, 15 degrees, some sun in Regina, also a slight breeze coming out of the southeast at 5, and 16 degrees. 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

0: 6 on this Monday, September the 28th. A nice start to the week. Lots of sunshine for today, a bit above normal for this time of year. We'll see a high around 19 degrees. Those temperatures, for the most part, lasting right through the week. So lots of sunshine and those temperatures right at or just above normal for this time of year. Day one of Riders practice is now in the books. Yeah, they're right back at it after Friday's loss in BC. So Rider fans, are we hitting the panic button, the desperation button? Or are they all right despite losing 4 of 6? They now sit third in the West. They are tied with BC, but of course the Lions hold that tiebreaker. And big game coming up Friday at home against the Calgary Stampeders. The Green Zone's Jamie Nye is going to be by a little bit later on to tell us where he thinks the team is sitting right now. And with 4 games left in the regular season, could they even host a playoff game, or will they even be coming out of the West semifinal? Looks like first place is all but locked up by the Edmonton Elks. So the Green Zone's Jamie Nye is going to be by a bit later on to talk more about the Riders, that loss, and where they go from here. And one of the big stories we are following today, happening this afternoon at around 2 o'clock, there will be an injunction hearing in a King's Bench courtroom in Saskatoon on whether to clear that homeless encampment that is set up on the city's west side near St. Mary's School. A lawyer, Crystal Fafard, is leading the charge.
1: My ultimate hope is that there's going to be a permanent injunction until the city can provide homes and proper housing for the folks of this encampment. If they can't do that, then I'm hoping that they will provide services to this encampment. They need sanitary supplies. They need garbage bins. They need like the basic rights that every human is entitled to as a human right under Section 7 of the Charter. You know, they're entitled to life, liberty, and security of the person. And right now, they really don't have that security. So that's really what I'm concerned with.
0: Our Libby Gray is going to be in the courtroom this afternoon, so stay with us. We will bring you the latest information on this developing story. It is 12:48. Time now for the Saskatchewan Afternoon Business Report. And trying to get through the final stretch of harvest, farmers are now dealing with a new threat, rising diesel prices. APAS President Bill Probilski says the cost for producers just keep adding up.
2: This spring we were looking at some record high fertilizer prices. Now we're looking at record high diesel prices. And you know, on top of that, the market volatility with tariffs.
0: Diesel prices in Saskatchewan this morning were between $2.50 and $2.60 a liter. From the road to the sky, air travelers could continue paying higher fares even if oil and jet fuel prices drop. But jet fuel prices have surged because of those refinery disruptions, and airlines have raised fares to cover those higher costs. Analysts say relief for travelers may not come anytime soon. Taking a look at the markets this afternoon, the TSX down 287 points, 35,513. The Dow down 269, 51,559. Oil up 7 cents, $92.48 U.S. a barrel, and our dollar is down 2/100ths right now, trading at 70.57 cents U.S. Coming up.
3: When you say, "I'm a bagpiper," everyone in the room is like, "Whoa, like, you're a bagpiper? Like, I want to talk to that guy."
0: We find out what it takes to keep a piece of Scottish heritage alive, one breath at a time. 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
4: The CFL has missed an opportunity to have a little fun. After all, it is the Canadian Football League, and its flagship event, the Grey Cup, is where all that's Canadian should be celebrated. The best of the league squaring off against each other. 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Of all the years to go Canadian, this was the year to do it. A two-finger salute to the states and the threats of annexation. A celebration of Canadian artists. Well, they got it half right. Canadian icon Sarah McLachlan will do the anthem, but Riley Green of Alabama will instead entertain fans there and at home during the halftime show. No? No Canadian CFL? And if no Canuck was available, what about anyone but American? I get it doesn't matter, but if ever there was a chance to go maple leaf wearing, this was it. and the CFL fumbled it. I'm Sarah Mills.
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0: 12:53, and a company is out with a new security platform it says can stop AI agents from going rogue. It comes from chipmaker NVIDIA, which says its safety platform includes open source software that sets boundaries for AI agents. Because it's open source, it can be extended to run on rival computing platforms. And if you didn't hear, there's a new millionaire in town. Regina's David Johnson is taking home the Lotto $649 million Gold Law Prize from July 15th. His son actually bought him the ticket. He, of course, plans on spoiling his family. You are listening to Saskatchewan Afternoon here on 650 CKOM and 980 CJME. It's time to go behind the headlines.
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0: Well, Culture Days is underway, a national celebration giving people a chance to experience the music, traditions, stories, and creativity that makes communities unique. And as we celebrate the many cultures here in our province, we're taking another look at a Saskatchewan story from our archives. Our Brittany Cafe stopped by the 96th Highlanders to find out what it takes to keep a piece of Scottish heritage alive, one breath at a time.
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3: Typical reaction I'd say is, wow, this is hard. Wow, this takes a lot of air. But also, they're super excited.
2: Nate Lindsley is the director of the 96th Highlanders, a youth band keeping Celtic culture alive in the middle of the prairies.
3: The 96th Highlanders are a nonprofit organization, and our goal is to promote Celtic music and culture in Saskatoon. We offer instruction for youth in bagpipes, Highland snare drum, tenor drum, and bass drum.
2: Lindsley first picked up the pipes when he was 9 years old, and today he's helping 20 young students try the same thing.
3: When you start on the bagpipes, you start on something called a practice chanter.
4: That's the sound you're going for. That's it.
3: It's smaller, quieter, it's easier to play, and it kind of helps you learn where your fingers go, how to play the notes.
2: It took him a year to graduate from the practice chanter to full bagpipes. And once he made the switch, it got real.
3: There aren't any rests in bagpiping. It's constant noise. While you're playing, you're filling up the bag with air, like you're blowing air into the bag. And then when you take a breath, you're actually squeezing the bag with your arm. And then on top of all of that, you've got to keep everything in tune.
2: And the struggle of keeping it in tune might explain why the pipes get a bad rap.
3: I think if you don't like the bagpipes, it's just because you haven't heard a bagpiper play in tune.
2: And contrary to popular belief, not every song you play on the pipes is traditional.
3: One I get asked a lot about when I'm playing, which would be pretty surprising, is Thunderstruck. I can play a bit of, but it's not something that you typically learn as a bagpiper.
2: He's also tried Don't Stop Believin', Country Roads, and even Pink Pony Club. With only 9 notes, the pipes are limited, but the joy, not at all.
3: Everyone knows the bagpipes. Everyone likes the bagpipes. As soon as they're able to start kind of making noise on it, their eyes light up.
2: To join this band, you don't need experience. 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Just show up, take a breath, and try to keep up. 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
2: It is 1 o'clock. I'm Lisa Schick. People are getting hurt and even killed, and so police are asking you to keep your eyes a little more peeled. Today's the day a Saskatoon encampment's right to exist will be tested, and combines these days are burning money as much as they're making it. In Regina, it's sunny and 15. In Saskatoon, sunny and 16. Police in Regina want you to be more cautious behind the wheel. This is as they report 10 crashes in 10 days involving pedestrians, cyclists, and e-bike riders in Regina. Unfortunately, one of those crashes was deadly, and several people have been hurt. Just yesterday, police say a 6-year-old girl had to be taken to hospital. She was hit by a vehicle in Regina's south end when it stopped at a red light at Pasqua and Parliament, turned right and hit the girl. Just this morning as well, a woman was walking in East Regina when she was hit by a vehicle. She was taken to hospital as well. Both of them are expected to be okay. This afternoon, a decision could be made in Saskatoon about whether a homeless encampment gets to stay where it is. Lawyer Crystal Fafard is going to argue to stop the city from clearing and fencing a large homeless encampment at 20th Street and Avenue K. She's hoping for a permanent injunction until every person there has housing.
12: I'm representing this community and I'm Indigenous. There will be the judiciary there and there will be the city there. With those three entities, I suppose, coming together to make a reasonable decision.
2: Fafard says she's representing the safety concerns of the encampment community. The city will be representing the safety concerns for the greater community. It's been a bit of a difficult year for farmers. First, they had to deal with things like hail, flooding, and seemingly nonstop rain pushing back harvest. Now they're dealing with rising diesel prices. Bill Probilski is with the Ag Producers Association. He says it's another hit to the wallet.
13: The spring we were looking at some record high fertilizer prices. Now we're looking at record high diesel prices. And then, you know, on top of that, the market volatility.
2: Diesel prices in Saskatchewan today are between $2.50 and $2.60, depending where you are. A Regina man is $1 million richer. David Johnson says he never dreamed he would win a prize this big after taking home the Lotto 649 gold ball draw from a draw in July. His son actually bought the ticket for him. Johnson plans to spoil his grandkids and buy a new truck with the prize. An emergency on healthcare funding. Health ministers across the country are expected to hold an emergency meeting to discuss federal funding. Ontario's health minister says the country is heading for a fiscal cliff. They worry the federal budget forecasts an end to some targeted healthcare funding after next March. A hacking in the Maritimes. According to the health authority in PEI, someone has accessed a file containing personal information belonging to as many as 234,000 people. It's an interesting number because the estimated population of PEI right now is 186,000 people.
14: The health service says the cybersecurity incident was reported earlier this month and involves healthcare information, names, birthdays, genders, personal health numbers, including some non-residents who got health services there between 2008 and 2011. Well, the price at the pump is down a bit, but is still in the $1.80 range for many. That's in part because the shipping lanes in the Strait of Hormuz are still closed. Over the weekend, the U.S. president had a proposal on his desk from Iran that would have reopened the strait, but he rejected it. ABC's Karen Travers says the deal was very similar to the memorandum of understanding that fell apart over the summer.
15: The president says that there could be talks this week. He did not specify what that could look like. Last week on the sidelines of the UN General Assembly, his special envoy for the Middle East, Steve Witkoff, and his son-in-law, Jared Kushner, had indirect talks with the Iranians who were in town in New York City for the UN General Assembly. So where this goes from here, again, not clear.
14: Well, the U.S. and China are getting a little cozier on trade. Each side has released a list of the products it's going to cut tariffs on for the other, worth about $30 billion on either side. They say it'll help strengthen trade cooperation. Five British men are facing explosives and terror charges after being arrested near a U.S.-operated Air Force base in England. They were arrested today, released today, after three vans were spotted near a U.K.-owned base used by American bombers during decades of Middle East conflicts. There are many theories. So far, Iran has denied involvement. It is 1:05. I'm Lisa Schick. The latest local news is as close as your phone. 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
0: I'm Justin Blackwell. You are listening to Saskatchewan Afternoon. Turning to weather, a bit above normal to start off the week for Saskatoon and Central Saskatchewan. Lots of sunshine today, a high of 19, clear tonight, a low of 6, and then partly sunny for tomorrow, again, a high of 19 degrees. For Regina and Southern Saskatchewan, mainly sunny, high of 19, clear tonight, low of 7, mainly sunny tomorrow, high of 21, could see that wind gusting to 60 at times. Right now in Regina, we have some sunshine, a wind out of the southeast at 7, 18 degrees, some sun in Saskatoon, a breeze out of the southeast at 12 and 17 degrees. 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

0: It's 108, and NHL fans are counting down the hours. Yeah, the puck drops on a new regular season tomorrow. You are listening to Saskatchewan Afternoon, 12:30 until 2, Monday to Friday, followed by the Green Zone with Jamie and I from 2 until 6. And Jamie joins me now for a Green Zone moment. And Jamie, we'll talk a lot of hockey tomorrow, but of course, today we've got to focus on the Riders back on the practice field. Trying to dust off Friday's loss in BC, their fourth loss in six games. So, Jamie, where are we here? Are we hitting the panic button, grazing over it, or are they fine? Where are we at today, Jamie?
1: I'm having a hard time with this one, Justin, because I'm settling into what I feel is reality, that the Riders are losing in the West semifinal. That's where I'm at today, where the way Edmonton's above, you know, they're, you know, three wins clear. The way BC's playing, does anybody out there see the Riders beating those teams on the road? Especially going to BC for probably the West semi? I don't see it, but there's still 4 weeks left, and maybe BC has a hiccup down the road or something like that, and they do jump in front, and then they host the West semi. Okay, I'll be a little bit more confident, but you know, that's back-to-back trips to BC where they did not look good, and Nathan Rourke looked very good. And they look like the class of the West right now with the BC Lions. And that's where you're probably going to have to head right now if it's the West semifinal played today. So that's where I'm out. Is that too depressing for everybody? Should I be a lot more optimistic?
0: Did they look that bad in that loss?
1: Second half, yes. Yeah. Like in the first half, it looked like they were pretty good. They had the lead for a minute, and then everything kind of sputtered. Kind of both teams a little bit. But you can't allow two drives of two plays for touchdowns in a professional football game and consider yourself one of the best defenses in the league. You just can't. That's two drives that lasted two plays that ended in the end zone for a team that, you know, prides itself on not allowing explosives. They did again against the BC Lions, so that's got to be cleaned up. But Tavon Campbell is back at practice today, so maybe that shores up the secondary. That could be some good news for the Riders. The bad news was Trevor Harris is sick or something today, so he's limited without a helmet out at practice, but hopefully that's just a, 24-hour flu or something. And he'll be back at practice tomorrow. So, I don't know. I was so revved up for that BC Riders game. And when it was 31-16, the last time they were out there was 30-16. I went, okay, not much has changed then, despite all these guys being healthy.
0: Well, then this Friday's game against Calgary, not a must win, but it

0: turns into, if you lose this game, there's probably a good chance that you're not even going to make the playoffs.
1: Well, settle down. Settle down. Let's not go there. Remember, the Calgary Stampeders have already played their 15th game. Okay. So they're at 7-8. The Riders are 8-6. So if they lose, Calgary will get to 8 wins, and the Riders will be 8, but it's 8-7 and 8-8. Calgary has 2 games left. The Riders will have 3 now. 2 of those are against the Elks and the Montreal Alouettes. Well, I guess all 3 of those are against the Alouettes and the Elks, but for some reason I'm discounting the second game against Montreal because I fully expect Davis Alexander and Tyson Philpott and those guys will be on the sidelines or maybe back in Montreal. I don't think they'll play that game here in Regina because it's a short week after the Thanksgiving game, so I'm resolved in that, and I think that the Riders should then win that if they're resting some players, but that's a hard thing to rest your laurels on is, oh, maybe we'll win a game against Montreal because they're resting their starters. That's not where you want to be. But Saskatchewan's still in a pretty good spot to make the playoffs, but you lose to Calgary, and, man, start booking your trips to Toronto and Montreal to go through the East. And we know no team has ever done that. And, come on, who's beaten Montreal in the West Final? I don't see it happening in Montreal this year.
0: Yeah, we'll see how that build-up, that lead-up plays out for Friday's home game against Calgary. Let's go over to the NFL. If you didn't put money down on the Raiders going 3-0 to start the NFL season, well, you look like a fool.
1: The Raiders. Now, I'll be honest.
0: 3-0.
1: I did not see this coming.
0: Nobody did.
1: Exactly. When I looked at the schedule, Miami, New Orleans in the first 2 weeks, I'm like, okay, 2-1, maybe they can get 2-1. I did not see the win in L.A. coming against the Chargers, but we've seen the Chargers season, and they're not too hot right now. But I can't believe week 4 is an AFC West matchup between two 3-0 teams, the Kansas City Chiefs and the Las Vegas Raiders. It's going to be a house divided at the old Nye household on Sunday.
0: Should make for some interesting banter.
1: Yeah. I haven't asked the wife what we're wagering, but we'll see. We will see.
0: Well, maybe it's maybe you'll get another lunch out of the deal, right? You got one for the Blue Jays missing the postseason.
1: Nom, nom, nom, nom, nom, nom, nom, nom. Yeah.
0: Well, they ended on a good note to win. Max Scherzer, you know, his swan song perhaps went six and two-thirds, whatever it was. But it'll be interesting to see how this offseason plays out. Maybe Bo Bichette comes back. Gausman, who knows?
1: Who knows? It could be a very interesting season for the offseason for the Toronto Blue Jays. Although, again, I'm over here in reality wondering, pondering, when will we get Blue Jays baseball again with the pending CBA negotiations this offseason? But the playoffs have started, as I told Brent Laux earlier when I joined him on the Evan Bray Show. Anybody but the Dodgers, that's where I'm at for these Major League Baseball playoffs, but probably going to side with Darryl Davis's Milwaukee Brewers.
0: Okay, I think we're going to be cheering for the Cubs in our household. The boys really love Kevin Gausman, so they want to cheer for Gauz and go with the Cubs. So I'm all right with that.
1: All right. We'll see how it plays out. Playoffs, what are they? Start tomorrow.
0: Jamie, who's on the show today?
1: We got Britton Grave with an update on the Riders. Belton Johnson, of course, will be on. We got some grades coming up with the Riders and the NFL. Scott Roblin on the local football over the weekend with the, of course, Huskies beating the Rams and the Thunder beating the Hilltops. Patrick Johnston on the Canucks as the NHL puck drop tomorrow as well. So we got a busy one.
0: All right, Jamie, have a great show. We'll chat again tomorrow.
1: Right on, JB.
0: Again, you can catch the Green Zone with Jamie and I from 2 until 6. 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
0: It's 1:19 and a fairly nice start to the week. Lots of sunshine today, around 19 degrees for the high, a little bit above normal for this time of year, which is around 16 degrees. And we should see a lot of that sun and those temperatures hovering around that 19 degree mark for the most part. So decent temperatures as farmers continue with harvest. Does start to cool off at night, though, a bit more now. We could be hitting that to freezing mark a few days this week. But all in all, lots of sunshine. And as I mentioned, those temperatures a bit above normal for this time of year. Well, some of the stories we're following today. One person in this province is dead after being hit by a car. This happened last night in North Battleford on Highway 4 within the city limits. The 34-year-old man from Gallivan died at the scene. The driver of the car stayed on a site. Now, this happened as police in Regina are urging caution after 10 crashes in as many days involving pedestrians, cyclists, and e-bike riders. One of those crashes, as we told you, was deadly. That was last week, and several people have been hurt. It was just yesterday that we're learning a 6-year-old girl was taken to the hospital, badly hurt, but she is expected to be okay after she was hit by a car. That was in the south end of the city. Officers say a car stopped at a red light and then turned right, and that's when the car hit the girl. And then this morning, a woman was walking in the east end of the city when she was hit by a car, and she was taken to the hospital, badly hurt, but will also be okay. So police are just reminding everyone that they have a part to play. 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Well, coming up after the break, Provincial News Director Sarah Mills is going to join me as we get ready for Truth and Reconciliation Day. 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

0: 3, and in many cases, the cost of life these days is certainly not making it any easier for people. So there's now a new plan from Conservative leader Pierre Poilievre on fuel. He thinks Canada should cut diesel taxes further and expand domestic refining capacity to lower fuel costs and reduce reliance on U.S. imports. The proposal would keep the federal fuel excise tax fully suspended until July 1st next year and remove GST from diesel purchases. So Poilievre also wants the industrial carbon tax and clean fuel standard eliminated, arguing they discourage investment and raise expenses. 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
0: And I'm joined by Provincial News Director Sarah Mills. And Sarah, well, our top story today, of course, surrounds the fight to keep a homeless camp up in Saskatoon. That is going to be in court today. Of course, this all happened last week, last Thursday. So many moving parts to this story, Sarah, and of course, one that we are going to be following closely this afternoon.
2: Yeah, our Libby Gray is at Saskatoon's King's Bench Court as we speak here. It's the encampment at Avenue K and 20th Street. So to give listeners the background, there was a plan because Deputy Fire Chief Yvonne Raymer said last week there's some public safety issues there, mirroring what has happened in Regina in the past when you had an encampment on the fronts of City Hall downtown, where obviously to stay warm, people start fires. There's lots of hazards around material, combustible material, and there's seen as a public safety both for those living there and those residents who may be nearby. That's always been the argument that people like a fire chief put forward to these encampments, that there are other places or should be other places for those homeless people to go to. That is what was meant to happen last week before a lawyer came forward arguing before the courts that it needs to stay in the interests of the people in that encampment, because there aren't always the beds available, there aren't always the spaces available. Because of that going towards the courts, because of that and the protesters last week who wanted to see this encampment stay, that's why the city decided, no, we won't put the fences around, we won't deal with this issue, we're going to wait to see what happens in the courts. And again, we have seen often the courts have ruled in favor of those, like the fire chief, saying these need to come down, there's public safety aspects. Haven't always seen courts saying the encampment will remain. So that's where we're at. That's what's now going to be argued. Obviously, there's pressure for a judge to make some kind of decision. So whether you will see that within a 24 hours, whether they take a week, but we're ticking down, of course, towards winter coming. So these issues need to be addressed and addressed pretty quickly. So our Libby Gray is there. We'll get more information from her as this develops.
0: And then also happening this week on Wednesday, it is the National Day for Truth and Reconciliation, and always a good opportunity, Sarah, to learn and reflect on our past.
2: Yeah, and you will see that. We'll have regular programming and regular news that, you know, unlike other stat holidays through the year, but we'll have reporters at the Rock Your Roots March in Saskatoon. There are events at the Mama Wayata Town Centre in Regina. We'll have a reporter there. And throughout the day, you'll hear, as you say, the stories of those who are reflecting, who are remembering, and who are telling those stories. Our Brittany Cafe has a story of a woman who went to residential school, where she remembers losing language and then finding it again and being able to use it, and also have a career where language is needed and her work. So there's wonderful stories and ones like that one that Brittany will be telling that are important to Canada's story and Canada's history.
0: Provincial News Director Sarah Mills. Sarah, thanks so much for this, and we'll chat again soon.
2: Sounds good. Thanks, JB.
0: Yeah, an important day, obviously, coming up on Wednesday. Kids will have the day off of school on that day, but they are encouraged to wear orange T-shirts for tomorrow. And as Sarah and I talked about at the start of that conversation, of course, we'll be keeping our eye on that courtroom in Saskatoon starting in about 30 minutes or so to see what a judge decides when it comes to that homeless encampment in Saskatoon and whether that injunction stays for the time being. Again, our Libby Gray is going to be in that courtroom and will be bringing us updates throughout the afternoon. Coming up,
3: our progress is good. We are slightly ahead of our 2-week goal, so we're happy with that.
0: Well, there is an update on the push for that referendum on the downtown event and entertainment district in Saskatoon. 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
4: It is 1:30. I'm Lisa Schick. In Saskatoon, it is sunny and 16 degrees. In Regina, sunny and 18. Well, if you're driving right now, or if you drive ever, police in Regina want you to be a bit more careful on the road. It's been dealing with a rash of vehicles hitting pedestrians, cyclists, and e-bike riders 10 in the last 10 days. The last one was just this morning when police say a woman walking in the east end of the city was hit. Yesterday, a 6-year-old girl was sent to hospital after a vehicle stopped at a red light in the south end, then went ahead and turned right, hitting the girl. Both of them were sent to hospital, but are expected to be all right. Police say drivers need to be aware of what's around you. Pedestrians want to cross at appropriate spots, and cyclists and e-bike riders should know the rules of the road. Yet another example, but this one not in Regina. Last night, RCMP responded to a crash in North Battleford where a vehicle hit a pedestrian on Highway 4 in the city limits. In this case, the pedestrian died. He's a 34-year-old man from Gallivan. The driver did stick around. In about an hour and a half, or I should say half an hour here, arguments will be heard in Saskatoon over the right of a homeless encampment to stay up. The injunction hearing for the camp at Avenue K and 20th Street will be a first for Saskatoon. Lawyer Crystal Fafard is hoping for a permanent injunction that would keep the encampment standing until every person in it has housing.
5: If they can't do that, then I'm hoping that they will provide services to this encampment. They need sanitary supplies. They need garbage bins.
4: She says the fact the camp wasn't torn down last week is a good gesture. A plan for more affordable childcare, that's the Canadian Union of Public Employees wants to see. It's holding a series of town halls in the coming weeks on solutions for what it says are struggling families, financial pressures, and the need for more childcare workers. Kara Werner is the chair of Childcare Now Saskatchewan, and she says it's difficult for those running facilities.
6: They're between a rock and a hard place, essentially. They can't charge more. Their fees are locked into place by the government, and so they can't make any additional funds that way.
4: Werner says a new funding model for childcare is needed. Stuck in the final stretch of harvest, farmers now dealing with a new problem. Diesel prices just keep rising. Bill Probilski is with the Ag Producers Association, and he says Canada needs to be more reliant when it comes to diesel, self-reliant.
7: We definitely need more capacity to make sure that we can fulfill all the needs in Western Canada, but certainly we do rely on some coming up from the States.
4: Now, Saskatchewan farmers are dealing with this after flooding, dry spells, and more rain pushing back harvest. Worried about federal funding, health ministers from across the country are set to hold an emergency meeting. Ontario's health minister is talking about it. She says they're trying to get the federal government to understand that they are heading toward a fiscal cliff. Ministers are worried that federal forecasts show an end to some targeted healthcare funding after March next year. It's one of the factors having a major impact on the worldwide price of oil right now, the Strait of Hormuz being shut down. And over the weekend, U.S. President Donald Trump rejected a proposal from Iran that would have reopened it. More from ABC's Karen Travers at the White House.
8: It really comes out to like a repackaging of something that the United States had already agreed to, that memo of understanding back in June, but that was a deal that fell apart within just a couple of weeks. So it's really notable now to hear the president say things like, they want to make a deal, but it's not the deal I want to make. And the president also telling Axios, this is something that maybe we would have agreed to a year ago. They overplayed their hand.
4: That was ABC's Karen Travers. Ebola is surging in Congo once again, up past 8,000 cases now. And this is happening as that country struggles with a shortage of healthcare workers. Now Canada is extending its travel restrictions on people from the area for another 2 months. For the first time, SpaceX has launched its enormous Starship into orbit. But it was brought back to Earth early after one of its engines shut down too early after liftoff. It did manage to deliver its newest Starlinks into orbit, though. SpaceX is trying to ace orbital flight to prove its readiness for NASA's Artemis moon program. It is 1:35. I'm Lisa Schick. The latest local news is as close as your phone. 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
0: I'm Justin Blackwell. 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Turning to weather, a fairly decent start to the week for Saskatoon and central Saskatchewan. Sunshine for the rest of the afternoon, getting up to a high of 19 degrees. Clear tonight, a low of 6, and then partly sunny for tomorrow. Again, a high of 19 degrees. For Regina and southern Saskatchewan, a mainly sunny, high of 19. Clear tonight, low of 7, and then mainly sunny for tomorrow. A high of 21. Could be a bit on the windy side. Could see that wind gusting to 60 at times. Right now in Saskatoon, that sun continues to shine. A wind out of the southeast at 12, 17 degrees. Some sun in Regina. A wind out of the southeast at 7 and 18. 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

0: It's 1:39, and Canadian health ministers are set to hold an emergency meeting to try and get more federal funding for health care. Provinces and territories are concerned the federal budget forecasts an end to some targeted health care funding and a reduction in the growth of the federal Canada Health Transfer. Prime Minister Carney's government is set to release its budget later this fall. You are listening to Saskatchewan Afternoon. I'm Justin Blackwell. Well, Saskatoon residents are being asked to weigh in on the proposed downtown event and entertainment district. A former Sask Place and Credit Union Center CEO, Ken Wood, and a group of volunteers have 90 days to collect about 30,000 signatures as they campaign against the billion-dollar project. And he joined Evan Brayshaw, guest host Brent Lux, to talk more about the petition.
1: Good to be here, Brent.
2: So you've only been at this a couple of weeks now. You've got 90 days. That's the time frame that you have to adhere to get the required number of signatures to then push City Hall to have a referendum on this. So with all of that out there, you've been collecting signatures for the past 2 weeks. How's that process going?
1: Well, first of all, I'd like to thank and Henry Chan, a couple of young guys helping me out and co-chairing this effort. They've been doing great. We've got over 100 volunteers that have been out there knocking on doors and working at pop-ups. Our progress is good. We are slightly ahead of our 2-week goal, so we're happy with that. We're happy with the reception at the door and at our pop-ups. It seems like 70-80% are happy to sign the petition.
2: Can you give me some hard numbers on what you were just saying there as far as 2 weeks in? You've met your target for that 2-week period. What kind of numbers are we thinking?
1: At this time, we don't want to give a specific number. We've got a good amount of signatures in, but it's a marathon and we need a whole lot more signatures. So we have to keep the momentum going for sure.
2: When you say you're getting a good reception at the door, of course, everybody in Saskatchewan, or for the most part, people are pretty civil around here, and they'll say yes or no. When someone says, no, I like the idea of this downtown entertainment project, are you getting much pushback?
1: No, not really. I mean, they're polite. They just say either they're on the fence on the issue or they are in support of it, and we move on to the next door.
2: And that's how you're getting the majority of signatures right now? You're doing like an election campaign almost out there?
1: I would say actually our pop-ups. You know, we've had some very successful pop-ups. We were at the 33rd Street Fair a week ago and did very well there. For example, we had a couple of sisters in Fairhaven that set up in their driveway and they got a few hundred signatures. So depending when and where we do those pop-ups, there's been some great success.
2: What's the overriding concern that people who give you their signature, what is it you're hearing from them? Is it just the overall cost and the size of this project in downtown Saskatoon?
1: Well, the specific resolution that we have on our petition is to stop the construction and planning of the arena portion. And that seems to be the focus of everyone. They just don't see the need for it. They recognize that SaskTel Center is serving us very well. We've got we haven't got any foreseeable change in who our major tenants are, the Saskatoon Blades and the Rush, and those are being serviced very well. So you know, the cost and the unnecessary investment, I would say, is what people give back to us.
2: You mentioned this relates to the arena aspect of deed. Would you still be in favor then, if by chance then this project gets changed or modified or stalled and the city said, well, we're still going to go ahead with an entertainment district or we're still going to go ahead with improvements to the auditorium, TCU Place? That's out of the scope of your petition?
1: That's right. We've left the city with flexibility that they could look at improvements to TCU or expansion of convention center space. We feel that the strongest argument against this whole proposal is the lack of need for the arena.
2: What about the whole idea, though, of SaskTel Center, Sask Place, Credit Union Center, the different names that it's had? I know that you would say, well, let's just take some money that we were going to use on deed and use that to renovate. Do you think that really is a wise idea when you think of the timeline of, say, SaskTel Center. If we put a bunch of money into a renovation, is it realistic to think it would still have much of a life ahead of it?
1: Well, I disagree with comments made by those on City Council, including the mayor. First of all, you know, this is not infrastructure. This is an amenity. And when council has looked at SaskTel Center and quoted numbers like in the range of $300 million, they started at $100 million when they started this whole thing back in 2018. Mm-hmm. They are looking at trying to transform SaskTel Center into a near NHL facility. And that's just not possible. But what you can do for a reasonable amount of money is greatly improve SaskTel Center. For example, amenities for the stars that are visiting, and improved lobby space out front. And you can increase the overall footprint by doing a pod-styled addition to the facility on the east side between the two ramps. And that extension would be on all levels, arena, concourse, and mezzanine. So there are practical things that can be done, phased in over time, and you don't have to spend that huge amount of money.
2: We also see the city of Saskatoon continuing the construction of the new transit system, the way it's going to be played out over the coming years here, and we're seeing a number of these new bus stops, if we can call them that, being constructed, and many more of them will be built here in the coming years as well. Really, when I think of the downtown entertainment district, I see this as part of a master plan of how our city is going to be shaped differently than it is now. People will say, well, you know, 10, 15 years from now, do we still want to be driving our vehicles out to SaskTel, Sask Place, SaskTel Center, when we could be using this new, hopefully better transit system to get into the downtown area and to take advantage of what Deed would have to offer?
1: Well, you know, I think one of the benefits of an arena is, the major benefits for Saskatoon is when we attract visitors from out of town. And I constantly hear from people who from out of town are saying, this is not a good idea. I don't think people from out of town want to go to a stop and get on transit and make their way downtown. And this is a bus rapid transit. Mm-hmm. It's not maybe designed to move masses of people at a time. I think day to day, it has some good potential, but when it comes to moving masses of people in a short period of time, there are going to be dissatisfied customers.
0: Yeah, it'll be interesting to see how this all plays out. So the group, as you heard, has 90 days to collect about 30,000 signatures to force that referendum, and that started September 12th. So we'll obviously be keeping a close eye on how this all plays out. Keeping you up to date and up to the minute, this is Saskatchewan Afternoon. Now, the Wood File with Murray Wood.
3: A listener recently texted about a high-profile former Saskatchewan athlete passing away. Their source was on Facebook. Sure enough, pages with titles like Northern Gridiron trumpeted the sad news, and people posted condolences. Except, it wasn't true. And it wasn't a mistake, it was purposely false, a fabrication to generate clicks. Ever since Meta kicked Canadian news organizations off Facebook, users should treat anything passing for news with skepticism. Check the source. Ironically, one true story I recently saw shared was very good, by very reputable people. I know this because it was stolen from our webpage. Some outfit called Saskatchewan Proud swiped our story and our picture without crediting the source. That's called plagiarism. And if you try to find out who's behind Saskatchewan Proud, they aren't very transparent. We called them on it, and they took it down. Listen, if you want actual news gathered and written by reporters who put their names to their stories, try the so-called legacy media. It's where actual news that gets talked about on social media comes from. I'm Murray Wood.
0: It's 1:48. Here's what's making news around the world. And over the weekend, U.S. President Donald Trump rejected a proposal from Iran that would reopen the Strait of Hormuz. We get more from ABC's Karen Travers.
4: The president says that there could be talks this week. He did not specify what that could look like. Last week on the sidelines of the UN General Assembly, his special envoy for the Middle East, Steve Witkoff, and his son-in-law, Jared Kushner, had indirect talks with the Iranians who were in town in New York City for the UN General Assembly. So where this goes from here, again, not clear.
0: And the deal the Iranians proposed was very similar to the memorandum of understanding that fell apart over the summer. Five people in the UK were arrested on terror charges yesterday after being taken into custody near a base that houses U.S. troops. We get more from ABC's Ian Pannell.
5: British police acting after a late-night tip Saturday from a local farmer about three suspicious vehicles heading towards a base. US forces have been using Fairford to launch operations against Iran. Now, it's not yet clear who's behind the bomb plot, but in July, the Islamic Revolutionary Guard warning any UK base used to attack Iran is a, quote, legitimate target.
0: Now, those five are now out on bail, although they do remain under investigation. And the most powerful rocket ever built has taken a major step forward in its testing.
6: 3, 2, 1.
7: With that enormous roar, SpaceX Starship is hoisted from the launch pad on 16 million pounds of thrust. Their goal is to send Starship into low Earth orbit for the first time, testing the capabilities of the rocket to get to the moon. If everything checks out, NASA plans to use the Starship to carry humans to the lunar surface as early as next year. Jim Ryan, ABC News.
0: Coming up.
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11: 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With a 90-foot boom, you can cover 25% more acres per hour than the 9620. 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

0: It's 1:54, and here we are, the final stretch of harvest. Some decent days ahead. No rain in the forecast, which obviously is good. We got lots of sunshine, a bit above normal for this time of year, which is around 16 degrees. So we'll see those daytime highs around 19 degrees for the most part for the entire week. Of course, with it cooling off a bit as we get closer to October, there is a chance of some frost. But all in all, fairly decent temperatures. But farmers are now dealing with a new threat as well. After a year of less than predictable weather, along with the tariff threats, farmers are now seeing rising diesel prices in Saskatoon and Regina. As of this morning, those prices were hanging around that $2.50 mark. And what's old is new again at the box office.
1: Avengers!
2: Assemble.
0: Yeah, Avengers Endgame is back at number one, 7 years after it first came out, by the way. This re-released version includes new scenes building up to the upcoming Avengers Doomsday. This version of Endgame made $26 million over the weekend in North America and another $60 million overseas. This is Saskatchewan Afternoon. I'm Justin Blackwell. Well, the fight to keep a homeless camp up in Saskatoon is in court today, as we've been telling you all day long. So coming up shortly at the top of the hour, lawyer Crystal Fafard will argue for a stoppage on the city from clearing and fencing up that camp, which is at 20th Street and Avenue K near St. Mary's School.
3: My ultimate hope is that there's going to be a permanent injunction until the city can provide homes and proper housing for the folks of this encampment. If they can't do that, then I'm hoping that they will provide services to this encampment. They need sanitary supplies. They need garbage bins. They need like the basic rights that every human is entitled to as a human right under Section 7 of the Charter. You know, they're entitled to life, liberty, and security of the person. And right now, they really don't have that security. So that's really what I'm concerned about.
0: It was back on Thursday when the city had plans to take down two of the three camps in the area and put some fencing up. Fire inspectors and police officers showed up, but protesters linked arms around a truck carrying the fencing, calling for the work to stop. Some people even climbing on top of the fencing on the truck bed so that it couldn't be put up. So the city then made the decision to not go ahead with the work, saying aggressive protests eventually made that work unsafe. Maddie Massier was there. She says that couldn't have been further from the truth.
4: To be labeled aggressive, and all things considered, it was just like the opposite, honestly. It was smudging, it was drum circles, it was connecting and networking with people living there and with other activists in Saskatoon.
0: But safety is a big concern for Saskatoon's Deputy Fire Chief Yvonne Raymer.
5: We just received even an email recently thanking us for the work that we do, but asking, encouraging us to not stop, because for them and for us, the priority is about these children and some of the stuff they're seeing, such as needles. There's been sexual activity in the middle of the daylight, and there's drug use, there's overdoses. Some of the kids have been chased in public spaces, been yelled at. Parents have been accosted. So there's a lot of safety concerns.
0: And she also describes what they're seeing.
5: Some of the stuff that we're seeing in and around this location is accumulation of human waste, garbage, rotting food, discarded needles, even at times rainwater that's contaminating and pooling, which seeps some of this debris, I'll call it, into soil, which is creating, I can't describe a smell. We can take photographs, but we can't describe a smell of what rotting food does. But we can tell you it's been attracting wasps, flies, mice. So there's concerns of that in the neighborhood as well. And other individuals have kind of flagged to us that there's noticing a higher amount of rodents in the area. And a lot of it is just that drop off of food. And it's not, there's no disposal. There's no way to bag it up and put it away like we would for our household garbage.
0: So our Libby Gray is in that courtroom this afternoon, again, starting at the top of the hour, and she will be giving us updates on this developing story throughout the afternoon. After the news, it is Saskatchewan's number one sports show, The Green Zone with Jamie Nye, and a lot to get through after that tough loss in BC back on Friday. That's four losses in the last six games for Saskatchewan. Actually, back on the practice field today. Quick turnaround, getting ready for Friday's home game against Calgary. We'll hear from our Green Zone Rider reporter, Britton Gray, on what he saw. We do know that Trevor Harris was out there, no helmet. So we'll see what's going on for him. Maybe just a maintenance day. Maybe the defense will get a shot in the arm with the return of Tavon Campbell. He was on the practice field today. So again, our Green Zone Rider reporter, Britton Gray, will stop by to talk more on that. And our Green Zone sports reporter, Scott Roblin, will be by to talk about all the local football that happened over the weekend. The Huskies win over the Rams, a Thunder win over the Hilltops, some great action, so we'll get more from Scott Roblin on that. I'm Justin Blackwell. 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
2: It is 2 o'clock. I'm Lisa Schick. A Saskatoon encampment's right to exist is being tested. People are getting hurt and even killed, so police are asking you to keep your eyes a little more peeled. And daycare providers fighting for daycare costs.
6: We know that the funding model is broken. We've known it's been broken for a long time.
2: In Saskatoon, it is sunny and 17. In Regina, sunny and 18. Happening right now, a decision could soon be made in Saskatoon about whether a homeless encampment on the city's west side gets to stay where it is. Our Libby Gray is there as proceedings begin.
7: People are starting to gather for the hearing at Court of King's Bench over the encampment set up at 20th Street and Avenue K. David Finday, recognized as the mayor of the tent city, and some activists are here for the proceedings. Crystal Fafard is the lawyer bringing the urgent injunction to the court, saying she'd like to see a permanent injunction in place that would allow the encampment to stay standing until everyone in it has been placed in real housing. She's bringing the injunction against the city of Saskatoon, which was planning to clear the encampment and put up fencing around it on Thursday until the decision was made to put that on hold when protesters tried to prevent it. At Court of King's Bench, I'm Libby Gray.
2: In Regina, police want you to be more cautious behind the wheel. This is as they report 10 crashes in 10 days involving pedestrians, cyclists, and e-bike riders. Unfortunately, one of those crashes was deadly, and several people have been hurt. Just yesterday, police say a 6-year-old girl had to be taken to hospital. She was hit by a vehicle in Regina's South End when it stopped at a red light, turned right, and hit her. And then just this morning, a woman was walking in East Regina when she was hit by a vehicle. She was taken to hospital as well, and both are expected to be okay. How much does daycare cost you? Childcare affordability is a major focus for the Canadian Union of Public Employees. Kara Werner is with Childcare Now in Saskatchewan and says it's parents who suffer.
6: We know that the funding model is broken. We've known it's been broken for a long time. So unfortunately, that cost now gets passed down to parents.
2: QP is holding a series of town halls coming up to find solutions for what it says are financial pressures for those running childcare facilities. It's been a difficult year for farmers in Saskatchewan. First, they had to deal with hail, flooding, seemingly non-stop rain late in the year. Now they're dealing with rising diesel prices. Bill Probilski is with the Ag Producers Association, and he says it's another hit to the wallet.
8: This spring, we were looking at some record high fertilizer prices. Now we're looking at record high diesel prices. And you know, on top of that, the market volatility.
2: Diesel prices in Saskatchewan today are between $2.50 and $2.60, depending where you are. Well, this man can buy a whole lot of diesel now. David Johnson is the latest $1 million 649 lottery winner in Regina. He said he never dreamed he would win a prize this big. His son actually bought the ticket for him, and Johnson plans to spoil his grandkids and buy a new truck with the prize. an emergency on healthcare funding. Health ministers across the country are expected to hold an emergency meeting to discuss federal funding. Ontario's health minister says the country is heading for a fiscal cliff. They worry the federal budget forecasts to end some targeted healthcare funding after next March. Well, the price at the pump is down a little bit for some, but it's still in the $1.80 range. That's in part because the shipping lanes in the Strait of Hormuz are still closed. Over the weekend, the U.S. president had a proposal on his desk from Iran that would have reopened the strait, but he rejected it. ABC's Karen Travers says the deal was very similar to the memorandum of understanding that fell apart over the summer.
9: The president says that there could be talks this week. He did not specify what that could look like. Last week on the sidelines of the UN General Assembly, his special envoy for the Middle East, Steve Witkoff, and his son-in-law, Jared Kushner, had indirect talks with the Iranians who were in town in New York City for the UN General Assembly. So where this goes from here, again, not clear.
2: That was ABC's Karen Travers. Five British men are facing explosives and terror charges after being arrested near a U.S.-operated Air Force base in England. They were arrested yesterday and have been released today after three vans were spotted near a U.K.-owned base used by American bombers during decades of Middle East conflicts. There are many theories. So far, Iran has denied involvement. The latest local news is as close as your phone. Check out CKOM.com and CJME.com, Saskatchewan's homepages for news. It is 2:05. Now, taking a look at the weather. In Regina and southern Saskatchewan, sunny with a high of 19 today. Clear and down to 7 degrees tonight. Then a few clouds in the sky by tomorrow afternoon. Gusting wind and a high of 21. In Saskatoon and central Saskatchewan, sunny today and up to 19 degrees as well. Clear and 6 for a low tonight. Then a bit cloudy tomorrow with another high of 19. Across Saskatchewan in the Battlefords, it's 18 degrees right now. Prince Albert, 19. Swift Current, 18. Weyburn, 17. Estevan, 15. Yorkton, 17. Moose Jaw, 17. In Regina, it is mostly sunny. A southeast wind at 7 and it's 18 degrees. In Saskatoon, sunny. A southwest wind gusting to 28 and it's 18 degrees. It is 2:06. I'm Lisa Schick.
1: 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The Green Zone. Starring Jamie Nye. Informed, connected, opinionated. 3, 2, 1.

Tell you who that is in a few seconds. Of course, also on the Green Zone today, I got some grades. The Green Zone grades on the Rider game and Sunday school on the National Football League. I love it when you participate. So if you have a top grade, failing grade from the Riders game or the National Football League Sunday, you can text us 1-877-332-8255 and we'll give you the cue to call as well this afternoon here on the Green Zone. Patrick Johnston, the Vancouver Canucks beat reporter for Post Media, will be in as we continue our preview series. Couple of stops left. Puck drop tomorrow, though. Canucks and the Oilers, the Leafs and the Habs. We'll do a stop with the Jets. The Jets don't play for like ever this week. So the Jets are coming up later in the week for their preview here on the Green Zone. So that's all coming up. And of course, Belton Johnson will be right here at 5:05.

0: We begin the Green Zone with the starting lineup, the top sports stories, and Rider fans are in a bit of a down mood after Friday night.
1: They run tempo, and they got a touchdown. Keon Hatcher caught inside the five, and a touchdown. Another one for Keon Hatcher. Roark, end zone long, touchdown for Troy. Roark, end zone, touchdown. Just like that, Jermaine Jackson.
0: Four touchdown passes by Nathan Roark. 31-24 was the final. The Riders did score late, tried to climb back in, but couldn't make it work. So the BC Lions now jump into second place in the West Division. They have the same record as the Riders, but with that win, now have the tiebreaker over the Saskatchewan Roughriders again, 31-24. Let's get you caught up to speed on practice notes. Good news or bad news first? What do you like? Bad news first? It's not that bad a news. But Trevor Harris did not practice today. And I'm not saying it's not bad news because he didn't practice. I'm saying the reason. It's a little illness. He'll be fine. He'll be good to go on Friday night. But no Trevor Harris at practice today. He was there, but not with a helmet, not participating. Limited. He'll probably be on the injury report with an illness. The good news, and this is pretty darn good news, is Tavon Campbell, who it sounded like could be lost for the season, did work out with the team today. Was not with the starters, but is progressing nicely. There was, Corey May said it, he didn't want to say this was season ending. You never know, and it could be one of those you never know situations that he did heal up quicker than originally believe. So that's something to look out for. Maybe not this week, but in the weeks to come, will Tavon Campbell be back as the all-star corner for the Saskatchewan Rough Riders? So there's some good news, bad news. Britton Gray coming up at 2:35 this afternoon to give you a full breakdown on the Rider news. Meanwhile, in the National Football League, a trade to announce in the NFL.
2: McCarthy keeps. He's got it. And forces his way into the end zone. Touchdown.
1: The McCarthy on the boot. Throwing it towards the end zone. Hard held on to. McCarthy, the keeper, the walk-in. A little gritty on his way to the end zone.
3: That's a little nasty right there.
0: J.J. McCarthy getting traded from the Minnesota Vikings to the New York Football Giants for a fifth-round pick. J.J. McCarthy, the Vikings' first-round pick a few years ago. He has been injured. He's been in and out of the lineup. He's been benched. Of course, they went out and got Kyler Murray to play quarterback. He's not even the backup quarterback in Minnesota. The Giants need a quarterback after Jackson Dart's injury. So they go out and get J.J. McCarthy from the Vikings. So the New York Giants get J.J. A little Harbaugh connection there. Of course, J.J. was coached by Jim at Michigan. John is now the coach of the Giants. But yesterday, Brazil, their first ever NFL regular season game, they got a show with the Ravens and the Cowboys.
2: Straight ahead. Touchdown, Dallas.
4: Derek cuts off left.

0: tackle and goes in for the touchdown. Prescott to Ferguson for the touchdown. A fake to Henry. Look in the end zone. Flick it. Caught for the touchdown. This is for the victory from 56 yards. Loops kick. Oh my goodness. Ball's gone. A trio in Rio. And the Ravens with a walk-off winner.
1: Yes, the Ravens get past the Cowboys 34-31 with that field goal. It was set up by a big play down the middle. The Ravens had one timeout left. Zay Flowers hit the turf. Lamar's screaming timeout with 1 second left to kick that field goal. I imagine Britton Gray might want to weigh in on the Cowboys as well here on the Green Zone a little bit later on. I might talk about my team too in the National Football League. They're doing okay. But let's go to baseball. An emotional one at the Rogers Center yesterday.
2: Scherzer. He has struck out 7 and a standing O at Rogers Center.
3: Oh, man. You know, I got going in there in the middle part of the game, and then we got the lead, and I was out there in this crowd. That's why I wanted to pitch one more time here at the Rogers Center.
1: Yeah, Max Scherzer goes out 7 innings. He was outstanding. Short rest, too. It was like a playoff start for Max Scherzer yesterday for the Toronto Blue Jays. It is believed that will be the final time we see Mad Max on the mound in Major League Baseball. We'll see also George Springer contemplating his future, maybe in or out of the game of baseball. The Blue Jays season comes to a close out of the playoffs after being 2 outs away from a World Series championship. The wild card round in Major League Baseball begins tomorrow. Of course, 4 games there. Is anybody cheering for the Dodgers? And why would you? If they three-peat, it is proof. Whatever happens this offseason to get a salary cap is absolutely necessary in Major League Baseball. They might lose a year of baseball. Would you trade that for a salary cap so everybody can play if the Dodgers win 3 straight? I'm going to join Daryl Davis and the Brew Crew these playoffs. Go Brewers. I know some are jumping on the Cubs bandwagon, like Justin Blackwell and his household. Kevin Gausman traded to the Cubbies. There's Red Sox and Yankees fans. Why you cheer for the Astros? Those cheaters, I don't know. Braves, Phillies. I'm going to join the bandwagon, the Milwaukee Brewers, which is probably a hex, and Daryl's screaming at the radio, don't do it, please, the Nye Jinx, which isn't real, by the way, or the Raiders wouldn't be 3-0. Let's get to the Regina Pats. Their home opener yesterday went well, 6-2 win against Swift Current.
4: Special teams were really, really good for us tonight, but overall, I'll take the win, but there's a lot of stuff we have to address still.
1: Parker Trottier, he got 2 goals and assists in that one, as the first 2 weeks are a wrap in the WHL regular season. Local football news, of course. It was a split between Regina and Saskatoon this weekend. The road teams both won. The Huskies won in Regina against the Rams. The Thunder won in Saskatoon against the Hilltops. The Thunder clinched first place in the PFC. So they will have home field throughout the playoffs. Saskatoon still fighting for home playoff time. Now you have the Rams at 2-2. They're in a tie for third. The Huskies in a tie at top spot of Canada West with a 3-1 record. Now coming up, we're going to talk a little more Rough Rider football, 31-24 loss to the BC Lions. A lot of people have been asking me, have you hit the panic button? I haven't really. I don't know why. I'm in this weird mood where I go, is this team good enough to beat BC and Edmonton on the road? And in another scenario, are they good enough to beat Toronto and Montreal on the road? Because now it looks like it might be a couple of roadies to get to the Grey Cup in Calgary this season after dropping the tiebreaker to the red-hot BC Lions. How many believers out there in Rider Nation? 1-877-332-8255. But we've seen this season flip on a head, right? Look at the Lions, 1-5. Now they're 7-1 in their last eight. Who the heck knows what's going to go on in the final 4 weeks of the CFL regular season? I'm Jamie Nye. This is the Green Zone. We got Britton Gray coming up, Green Zone grades as well on the Rider game, and much, much more directly ahead until 6 o'clock tonight on 980 CJME and 650 CKOM.
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0: Welcome into the Green Zone on this Monday afternoon. Hope you had a great weekend as sports all over the place getting going, isn't it? And I'm not just talking professional sports. Your kids, everything else. Here we go. Fall sports season is underway, whether you're in hockey evaluations, your team's already been picked, tournaments being played. The Evan Thomas Memorial tournament was played for U13 hockey in Saskatoon over the weekend. We're getting going. High school sports well underway, U sports as well. And we're winding down the CFL season. 4 weeks left, a month to go until the playoffs in the Canadian Football League. I know we do the confidence index at the end of each third. I almost feel like doing another one. Because just a couple of weeks ago, there was still that, we got to repeat. You lose the West Final. And then it's been a loss to the BC Lions. You lose second place. How are you feeling about this football team moving into the Final Four? Because I'll be honest with you. I'm waiting for the spark. I'm waiting for that game where you go, oh, there they are. That's the team we watched early on in the season get off to a hot start, and everybody was thinking, oh, yeah, this team's built. Yes, there is injuries. But everybody is dealing with injuries across the Canadian Football League. I hate using that as an excuse for this football team. The Calgary Stampeders are without their best player, Dedrick Mills. They won a football game. Okay, yes, it was against the Ottawa Redblacks, but they won. Other teams have dealt with injuries. Look at the secondary of the BC Lions. They had two guys suspended. Gary Peters is injured, as is Colden. They had four starting secondary guys out of that game against the Rough Riders. Are they making excuses about their injuries? No, they're winning football games. So that's where we're at. The Rough Riders in the last third of the season, if you divide up the season by six games each, the last third, the last six games, 2-4. A losing record right now, and things have to be cleaned up. So when you look ahead and you're trying to project out where is this team going, now thankfully Winnipeg has a tough schedule. I'm picking the Riders to beat the Stampeders on Friday night at Mosaic Stadium. That should pretty well end any hope of the Calgary Stampeders passing the Rough Riders in the standings. So, okay, they're at least making the playoffs. But from there, a couple of road trips in Toronto. Look at the Argos. They're playing really well. Then Montreal. Yeah, I don't know about that, Tim, when you're talking about trying to beat the Alouettes in Montreal. And out west, who's beating the BC Lions? Bob Marjanovic was on Friday. I put his prediction on the board, the voice of the Lions, saying whoever plays the Elks in the West Final will beat the Elks. Now, I think that's going to be the BC Lions, but I kind of agree with them the way the Elks have played the last couple of weeks. But it looks like they have enough of a advantage that they will clinch first eventually in the last little bit. Where are you at on your confidence level, Rider Nation, right now? 1-877-332-8255. No Trevor Harris at practice for the Rough Riders. Britton Gray will bring you up to date on why that was today. But Tavon Campbell was back out with the team. Of course, he suffered that arm injury earlier in the season. Could he be back for the stretch run for Saskatchewan? In the National Football League, a trade. J.J. McCarthy being traded from the Vikings to the New York Giants. Of course, Giants lose quarterback Jackson Dart, so they get another young mobile quarterback. As for week three, wrapping up tonight on Monday Night Football, no Caleb Williams for the Bears. No backup quarterback either. They're going with their third stringer against the Philadelphia Eagles on Monday Night Football. Britton Gray is coming in hot next. And when I say hot, it's because his Cowboys lost to the Ravens. 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
6: It is 2:30. I'm Lisa Schick. Arguments are being heard right now for the potential injunction to stop a Saskatoon homeless encampment from being torn down. The lawyer asking for the injunction wants it in place until everyone at the encampment has housing. 10 crashes in 10 days. Police in Regina say that's what's happened, that many crash between vehicles and pedestrians, cyclists, and e-bike riders. One of them was fatal. But as a result, officers are encouraging everyone on or near the roads to be more cautious, pay more attention, and follow the rules of the road. After a tough year of all kinds of setbacks, farmers are dealing with one more. Diesel prices are topping $2.50 in some places. And the head of the Ag Producers Association says this is a hit to the wallet some farmers are struggling to deal with. A Regina man says he's going to spoil his grandkids with his winnings. David Johnson won $1 million on the Gold Ball 649 draw in July. Health ministers from across the country are set to have an emergency meeting about federal funding. And a suspect in the 2023 killing of Hardeep Singh Najjar in Surrey, BC, which ended up being a flashpoint in struggling Canada-India relations, is now on the FBI's most wanted list. His name? Satinderjeet Singh. The FBI is offering a reward of up to $1 million for information that leads to his capture. It is 2:31. In Regina and southern Saskatchewan, sunny with a high of 19 today, clear and down to 7 degrees tonight. Then a few clouds in the sky by tomorrow afternoon, gusting wind and a high of 21. In Saskatoon and central Saskatchewan, sunny today, up to 19 degrees, clear and 6 for a low tonight, then a bit cloudy tomorrow with another high of 19. In Saskatoon, it is sunny and 18 degrees. In Regina, mostly sunny and 19. It is 2:32. I'm Lisa Schick.
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0: the Green Zone. Coming up, we got a pair of grade segments today. Of course, after every Rider game, we do grades, top grades, failing grades. What do you have? We also will do our Sunday school grades today here on the Green Zone. I wonder if Britton has any failing grades from the Cowboys-Ravens game yesterday in Brazil. But first, Britton has a full rundown of day one of Rider practice.
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0: Back at the rink last night, on the football field today. Here we go, Britton Gray. It's a full-fledged sports season in Saskatchewan. What did you think of the Pats game last night? 6-2 win over Swift Current?
3: Pretty good. Outside of a 10-minute stretch where even Coach David Bell said they just got away from who they were, from their identity, allowed Swift Current to get two goals to tie it up by the end of the first. But outside of that stretch, the Pats were the better team. They were all over Swift Current for a lot of that game. And some positive steps being taken. That's what we wanted to see from this team. A lot of offensive firepower when you look at it. Can they put it all together and maintain those leads and not allow a team to come back on them?
0: Yeah, of course, Parker Trache with a pair, kind of a boost to this team, getting him up from the U.S. development program into the WHL this season. But, Britton, let's get up to date on the Saskatchewan Rough Riders. Do you want to do practice report first or rehash whatever that was on Friday night at BC Play Stadium?
3: Do we have to talk about what happened in BC? Probably, right? It wasn't good. The first half was good. You thought this was okay. This is a team that's sticking with them. You're seeing it, the physicality. The execution in the second half fell off. Now, I know people were ripping the defense for the big plays. Absolutely. There were a bunch of moving pieces, and sometimes you have to wonder, was that the defense bad, or was that Nathan Rourke just having one of those games Nathan Rourke can have against any defense in the CFL? So as they return to practice this week, no changes as of now. And like I said, how much do you weigh into the fact that Nathan Rourke can just do those type of games to any defense?
0: Yeah, he's doing it to everybody right now in the Canadian Football League, it would appear. And, you know, don't let him have 8 seconds to run around to find Justin McInnes downfield for a 60-yard gain. Like, no defensive secondary is ever asked to cover for that long with guys running around. So Nathan Rourke's going to find him. So that was part of it. And then the offense sputtered in the second half, got a late touchdown by AJ Ouellette. But there's that spark that you haven't quite seen from the Riders. It's been very, I don't want to say bland or vanilla, but it hasn't been get out of your seat wow stuff coming from the Saskatchewan Rough Riders, especially offensively.
3: Yeah, they've been missing the big play, that exciting play. We thought maybe Keen Schaefer-Baker would be able to bring that. Was real close to getting one of those until Robert Carter got up with one hand again and was able to make that great defensive play. I mean, Keen Schaefer-Baker, he's getting back into it. His first game back, we'll see how long it takes for him to get up there. I think this team, fans might not feel it, but I do think there's a little bit of confidence with the fact that they're maybe getting sent. Well, they expect to get Sam Emelis back. Mm-hmm. Devon Campbell, we'll talk about him, all of a sudden is back at practice and out on the field. They're starting to get guys back. And when they do, I think this team has the mindset, even if they have to go on the road, they can beat anyone who they have to face.
0: All right, let's get to practice today for the Rough Riders day one, getting set for the Calgary Stampeders, which turns into an important. Now, the Stamps have played one more game than the Riders, so it's not total devastation with a loss, but it could be, depending on how things shake up against the Stamps. But no Trevor Harris with the first team offense. He was there today, just not with a helmet, not doing a lot. What's going on with QB1?
3: Should be fine. It sounds like it's an illness, just not feeling 100%. And at this point in the year, Corey Macy's done it with other guys. Vet day, you can just kind of give him the day off, extra day to get things right. Don't force it out there. And that appears to be what it was this time around. Corey Mace was joking a little bit, said Trevor got the sushi, maybe with some bad sushi he got in Vancouver, that he's not feeling too well right now. But just that's all it was. It appeared to be no concern ahead of his availability for this game.
0: All right, so bad news, but not the worst news when it comes to when your quarterback is not out there for day one of practice. But you did mention Tavon Campbell. Originally, that injury sounded like it. Now, Corey has said this a lot this season. Probably trending to season ending, but I don't want to put an absolute lock on that because you never know. This could be one of those you never know scenarios as Tavon Campbell was out there today.
3: Yeah, he returned back. Tavon Campbell mentioned it was a broken bone he had to deal with, go to surgery for that, and just about getting the mobility in his arm back, the motion in his elbow and everything. And it's looking like he's trending towards, maybe not this week, but next week maybe getting out there. When I asked about how close he was, all Corey just said, well, he's out here. That means he's darn close to being out, ready to go. So something to keep an eye on here, especially in that defense that's dealt with so many injuries, dealt with so many moving parts. Getting him back, I think, would be a big thing for this defense here in the stretch run.
0: Well, yeah, it's one of those spots that you look at on the depth of the Rough Riders, and you move Tavon Campbell back into that lineup. It just looks, I know Malcolm Bell's a rookie and he's a confident young man, but he doesn't know what he doesn't know, right? So this is a veteran guy who's been an all-star, has pick sixes. Has that interception kind of nose for the ball, and they need a playmaker. And Tavon Campbell's made several plays for this defense, so absolutely, this would be a big boost again for the Rough Riders' defensive side. Not much else injury-wise. We'll wait for the injury report.
3: Well, James Letcher isn't practicing again. He wasn't even out there with the jersey. He was banged
0: up a little bit.
3: So it looks like maybe Daniel Weeb will be the guy back there again returning. He was out there returning as the receiver group, the starter receivers, the same as it was from last week.
0: So the Riders getting set for the Calgary Stampeders on Friday. We mentioned the ramifications of this. The Stamps are, you know, a game. They played one more game, so they're 7-8. So Winnipeg also at 7 wins, the Riders at 8. The Riders do not have the tiebreaker with BC or Winnipeg. And if they were to lose by 4 or more, they wouldn't have the tiebreaker with the Stampeders either. So this turns into quite a game for the Riders and the Stamps at Mosaic Stadium, especially that you're going into Montreal. I don't think they'll rest any of their guys in Montreal on that Thanksgiving Monday game against an Alouettes team who, remember everybody, hasn't played the Riders yet since they lost to them in the Grey Cup. So, you know, that's going to be a motivated side. Things are getting way too uncomfortable, Britton, for a team that a couple of weeks ago looked like, they're going to the playoffs. No issue. No ifs, ands, or buts. And it still should be that way.
3: I mean, when you look at the outside factors, which is never something you want to be talking about when it comes to a team, but the outside factors are really in the Riders' favor for at least making the playoffs. The Stamps still have to face BC. They still have to face Winnipeg. So one of those teams gets a loss there, which you need. This is a big game, I think, when it comes to in terms of if this team will stay west or not. I think if you lose, the crossover becomes a very likely scenario. You win, I think you're going to be able, with Winnipeg's schedule as well, fend that off and at least stay out west and possibly go to BC. I think Edmonton, they're getting real close to being able to clinch first place just because of the tough start that BC had. So, and then I know it's going to be tough going into BC. The BC Lions are the hottest team, but it always comes down to it's tough to beat a team three times in a row, which is what the Lions would have to do.
0: Yes, it is. But that BC team is playing Grey Cup caliber football right now, and the Rough Riders aren't. They aren't. And I imagine they spoke to that a little bit today, that they all know it. They don't have to be told it. They know. They're not good enough right now for where they need to be at this time of the season.
3: Yeah, they know they have to pick it up, and part of that is getting some of those guys back. They think that will help, and obviously they're 1-0, go 1-0 this week, but they're aware of how big these games are. They like the fact that, hey, three of these last four are at home. They know they have a big home field advantage when teams come out here. And like I said, there's a confidence in this team that they think when they get these guys back, they'll be able to go toe-to-toe with anyone when they kind of get healthier, which they are doing right now.
0: All right.
3: For BC, I will say someone told Nathan Rourke to slide. Some of those hits he was taking against the Riders, I imagine Buck Pierce was getting a little nervous about it.
0: Yeah, Buck Pierce, a quarterback who pretty much injuries were the reason he had to retire a bit earlier than he would have wanted. But Britton, we need to talk about the coaches challenge again from the Riders in the BC game. Corey Mace threw out the challenge on a play in the post game. He admitted he didn't actually, nobody had a time to watch the replay to get down to him to see if it was actually a penalty or not. And it wasn't offensive pass interference, more defensive pass interference or anything. He spoke to it again today on his coach's challenges, in which he's at a 20% success rate, last place in the CFL.
3: Yeah, he admitted he has to be better, and part of that accountability is being accountable for himself. He knows when it comes to challenges, he has to be better. He says maybe he has to stop with the coffee and stop with the pre-workout before games and not be so antsy to throw that challenge flag, to just let it play out for a second, really evaluate, and don't let the emotion kind of carry to him throwing the challenge flag. We'll have to wait and see. He said last week, maybe think about it. Another kind of bad challenge when we looked at it on TV. Obviously, he threw it real quickly. We'll see if he changes and is a little more selective about when he tosses that flag out there.
0: Can he get a headset in to wherever I'm watching the football game so he can actually hear me go, "Don't do it!" Because that's back-to-back weeks where I've been yelling, "Don't do it!" And then he did it. So maybe we can hook something up that way. You think? Probably not.
3: I doubt it, but it's worth a shot at this point. Something has to change at 20%.
0: Don't do it, Corey. Don't do it. All right, Britton. The floor is yours. How about them Cowboys?
3: That's Dallas Cowboys football. I mean, you fell for it in the offseason. I fell for it. It looked like, you know, this team, they might figure it out, the changes they made. It is early. I think that defense will be better. I know everyone failed the defense that gave up the big play. I'm failing Schottenheimer in the offense right now for getting down to the goal line, 23 seconds left, and not being able to score a touchdown. And now I was at the Pats game. I admittedly couldn't see what was said after the game, but a quote I saw circulated was that on that third down, Dak Prescott is apparently taught to throw it away on that type of play, even though George Pickens had about five yards of separation. Terrible. The coaching mistakes you cannot have if you actually think you're a Super Bowl contender.
0: Yes.
3: Run the football at the goal line on first down.
0: I probably overcoached Dak on that one because we had the points. And I probably overcoached him on that because it had to go with the time, no timeouts. It had to go to GP Pickens. Was thrown away. That's on me. I overcoached him, was Schottenheimer's post game. That's a good tease for, I imagine that's your failing grade, Britton, for Sunday school. That was going to be my failing grade, but I'll change it now that you've taken my thunder on the
3: F for fireable offense from this coaching staff this weekend.
0: It's only week three.
3: I've seen enough.
0: Yeah. Why did I pick the Cowboys to win the Super Bowl? What sort of, like, curse did you put on me?
3: You're hanging out with me too much.
0: Yeah, exactly. You're
3: hearing me discuss the Cowboys. This will be the year. Look at that defense.
0: What is that? Is that Stockholm Syndrome? Is that what that is? I forget. Meanwhile, coming up next on the Green Zone, well, it's a day to remember for hockey fans across this country. If you are alive, a where were you when moment next on 980 CJME and 650 CKOM.
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1: Behind the net, the Sanderson.

0: day in sports history, September the 28th. A lot happened on September the 28th, but if I didn't pick this one for this day in sports history, that'd be a meeting around here. Where were you when?
1: Here's a shot. Henderson made a wild stab, work fell. Here's another shot. Fight by the score. Henderson. The game is over. And Canada have won the series.
0: Yes, Paul Henderson's famous goal in 1972 in Russia in game number 8 in the final minute for Canada to win the Summit Series against the Russians on this day, 1972. Time now for the Green Zone 1 minute drill, the latest in sports. No Trevor Harris at practice. Coach May says it's an illness. He'll be good to go for Friday against the Calgary Stampeders. A good sign was Tavon Campbell back working out with the team, not with the starters, but just seeing him out there. That was a good sign for the injured all-star defensive back of the Rough Riders. A trade in the NFL today. New York Giants have acquired quarterback J.J. McCarthy of the Minnesota Vikings. The former first-round pick makes his way to New York after Jackson Dart's injury 2 weeks ago. And week 3, the NFL wraps up tonight. It's the Chicago Bears hosting the Philadelphia Eagles. Although the Bears will be down to their third-string quarterback with no Caleb Williams or his backup tonight. Coming up next, you've heard Britton Gray's failing grade. It's the play calling at the goal line for the Dallas Cowboys. A Sunday school on the NFL coming up next. What are your top grades and failing grades here on 980 CJME and 650 CKOM?
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0: It's 3 o'clock. I'm Justin Blackwell. Will it stay or will it go? The fight to keep a homeless camp up in Saskatoon is now inside a courtroom. Another layer on the Canada-U.S. trade war is about to be added.
9: Well, they want to have a deal with us. They call us all the time.
0: And another challenge for farmers this harvest. Right now in Saskatoon, sunshine 18 degrees, some sun in Regina, and 19. Happening right now, an injunction hearing is underway in a King's Bench courtroom on whether to clear a homeless encampment in Saskatoon. Our Libby Gray is there with the latest.
8: We're hearing from Saskatoon lawyer Crystal Fafard as she speaks at Court of King's Bench today before Justice Danilek. About a dozen people are in courtroom two, including the encampment's leader, David Findlay. Fafard is looking right now for temporary relief to prevent the city from taking down the encampment, which she says could cause irreparable harm to those living there that likely couldn't be fixed later. She says taking people away from their temporary shelter without other shelter in place could also lead to more demand on services like hospitals and police. She says they're open to the city taking safety and sanitary steps that don't take apart the camp. So far, there have been some issues with the proper evidence being presented to the judge, but ultimately, he's saying this is an urgent matter that does need to be figured out today. At Court of King's Bench, I'm Libby Gray.
0: One person is dead after being hit by a car. This happened last night in North Battleford on Highway 4 within the city limits. The 34-year-old man from Gallivan died at the scene. The driver of the car stayed. Now, police in Regina are wanting everyone to be careful after pedestrians, cyclists, and e-bikes were involved in 10 crashes in 10 days in that city. One person was actually killed. Several have been hurt. A 6-year-old girl was badly hurt, but will be okay after getting hit by a car in the south part of that city yesterday. Well, it's a bad day. A 13-year-old girl will probably never remember. Saskatoon police say they got a call late Saturday afternoon that a bus coming into the downtown terminal was carrying a drunk person on board. When they stepped on the bus, the girl tried to hide the bottle in her pants. Big mistake. That's when the cops also saw a gun beside the bottle. Things got a bit serious then. Turns out it was an imitation, but she is still facing 2 weapons charges. The ongoing trade war between Canada and the United States will soon hit another level. The ban is set to come into effect just after midnight. And we'll see a full import ban on Canadian-made cheese and other dairy products, as well as alcoholic beverages and Canadian-made motorcycles. At the White House today, President Trump claims that Canadians are willing to negotiate.
9: Well, they want to have a deal with us. They call us all the time. The problem is that they've treated the United States very unfairly. They have been one of the worst countries in the entire world.
0: Trump says he thinks Canada will contact him in the next 3 to 4 weeks, apologize, and then make what he calls a fair deal. Trump is also busy trying to strike a deal with Iran over the weekend. He rejected a proposal from Iran that would have reopened the Strait of Hormuz. There are no plans for Iran and the U.S. to negotiate, although Trump continues to claim that the Iranians want to strike a deal. In the meantime, oil is still high today. The markets are in the red. Gas prices are near $1.90 a liter, and diesel prices are through the roof. Another challenge for farmers this harvest. Bill Probilski is the president of the Agricultural Producers Association of Saskatchewan, and he says it's something farmers simply can't control.
10: There's always risks that anything that happens geopolitically and you know, obviously, you know, the Strait of Hormuz has had a huge impact on the world oil price, so that's affected our diesel prices.
0: Probilski says we need more capacity when it comes to supplying diesel in Western Canada. Questions remain after 5 people in the UK were arrested on terror charges, then released on bail. They were arrested yesterday in a suspected plot to attack an airbase used by the U.S. military, released on bail then today. A farmer reported seeing what she thought was suspicious activity. Now, police haven't given many specifics on the case, but say the investigation is still ongoing. And the most powerful rocket ever built has taken a major step forward in its testing. SpaceX's Starship launched this morning from Texas, and the ship portion of the launch system reached orbit.
11: 4, 3, 2, 1.
0: All 26 operational Starlink satellites were deployed. Now, the spacecraft survived its scorching journey back through Earth's atmosphere before practicing a controlled landing burn in the Pacific Ocean. If everything checks out, NASA plans to use the Starship to carry humans to the moon as early as next year. It's 3:05. Taking a look at the markets at close, the TSX down 311 points, 35,489. The Dow down 347, 51,481. Oil up 86 cents, $93.27 U.S. barrel. And our dollar is down 24.100, trading at 70.54 cents U.S. Turning to weather, well, a fairly decent start to the week. Lots of sunshine today for Saskatoon and central Saskatchewan. We'll see a clear sky tonight, a low of 6, and then partly sunny for tomorrow.
12: a high of 19. For Regina and southern Saskatchewan, clear tonight, low of 7, mainly sunny tomorrow, getting up to a high of 21. Could see that wind gust to 60 at times. Right now in Saskatoon, that sun continues to shine. A wind out of the southwest at 14, 18 degrees. Some sun in Regina, a wind out of the southeast at 11 and 19 degrees. 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It's 3:06. I'm Justin Blackwell.
2: 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The Green Zone. Starring Jamie Nye. Informed, connected, opinionated. 3, 2.

Some breaking Toronto Maple Leaf news in the NHL. We've got a trade to announce. Kirill Marchenko has indeed been traded to the Toronto Maple Leafs from the Columbus Blue Jackets, and he has signed a 6-year extension worth $12.5 million per season.

0: Yurchenko, and Matthew Nye's last season was, I believe, 5 points in their productivity between the two teams. 27 goals, 67 points for Marchenko. Oh, no, just 1 point. 23 goals and 66 points. But Matthew Nyes is worth $5 million less now than Kirill Marchenko. Not this season, but the next 4 seasons that Matthew Nyes was under contract. So that trade is finalized for the Toronto Maple Leafs. But, of course, Kirill Marchenko will be playing with Nylander and Matthews, like the offense that he'll be with in Toronto, slightly above the talent level he was playing with the Columbus Blue Jackets. But Toronto did need to make some salary move here, so this year's salary will make a little bit more sense to drop their salary number down before puck drop to be cap compliant and all that, but the Toronto Maple Leafs get Kirill Marchenko from the Columbus Blue Jackets. Some of Elvis Merzlikin's salary will be retained by the Blue Jackets. He is on the IR, but there you go. Toronto Maple Leaf fans, there's your trade before puck drop tomorrow against the Montreal Canadiens. By the way, we got a full NHL preview show tomorrow. John Shannon's going to be here, Drew Remenda as well, and the voice. I have to be careful when I talk to Chris Cuthbert tomorrow not to say the voice of Hockey Night in Canada, because he's not anymore. They're not allowed to say that. The PWHL is now Hockey Night in Canada on CBC. He is now the voice of Saturday Night Hockey on Sportsnet and, of course, the Toronto Maple Leafs. So Chris Cuthbert will be a part of our preview show tomorrow here on the Green Zone as the NHL puck will drop tomorrow night. But right now, it's time for Sunday School.
1: Brothers and sisters, from the A's of the Aaron to the F's of that Jared DeGoff, the passes and the failures, oh, the failures. Brothers and sisters, the good and the wretched and the touchdowns. This is Jamie's Sunday School.
0: After every Sunday in the National Football League, I give you my top grades and my failing grades. Come on, you know what my top grade's going to be.
2: The autumn wind is a pirate, blustering in from sea. With a rollicking song, he sweeps along, swaggering boisterously. His face is weather-beaten. He wears a hooded sash, with a silver hat about his head and a bristling black mustache. He growls as he storms the country, a villain big and bold. And the trees all shake and quiver and quake as he robs them of their gold. The autumn wind is a raider, pillaging just for fun. He'll knock you round and upside down and laugh when he's conquered and won.
0: The autumn wind is a raider. Woo! 3-0, baby, let's go! The Raiders undefeated this season. Ah, yes. Never thought I'd cheer for Kirk Cousins so hard in my life, but here we are today. The undefeated Las Vegas Raiders go into New Orleans and beat the Saints with a late fourth quarter comeback. Oh, that felt good. I'm happy today. I know what the schedule is, okay? I even tweeted it out. I know what the schedule is ahead, okay? I get it. At home to the Chiefs, then in New England, then against the Bills and the Rams. I know. Undefeated is not going to last forever. But how many of you, yeah, I'm talking to you, thought the Raiders.

0: Raiders would be 3-0 after the first 3 weeks of the NFL season. None of you did. Not one. Not even me. Not one. They're one of my top grades this week in the National Football League. Okay, failing grade. Sunday Night Football. 1 minute left. I hate when refs make terrible calls that decide wins and losses.
1: Gates in trouble. Just gets rid of it. Over in contact to the side. Brings the flag. He was getting rid of that ball. Cam Curl contacts him.
2: Pass interference. He gets on the 30. The ball in place is spotting the foul. On that first down.
3: You know, as we get toward the end, we actually see the receiver grab the defender and pull him into him. I don't see the defender do anything that significantly hinders the receiver on this play.
1: Even the first part of it when he contacts Bryant?
3: Even the first part.
1: Okay.
4: So in your opinion, that should have been an interception.
3: If the knee gets down, yes. If 2 feet are down, yes. I absolutely, that's what I see.
0: Sean McVay yesterday held his post-game news conference within 10 minutes. After the game ended, usually he takes a little bit longer than that. The main beat reporters of the LA Rams didn't even get to the room yet when he had already called her quits. He was fuming, as he should have been, because the Rams should have had an interception. That should have been Rams beating the Broncos on Sunday Night Football. But you can't challenge pass interference in the National Football League, so you have to live with it. In the CFL, you darn rights if McVay had a challenge, and he would have won. He would have won the challenge. It would have been called off. It would have been called an interception. It would have been Rams ball with a minute left, and they would have won that football game instead of the Denver Broncos. I'm also annoyed because the Broncos are right behind the Raiders when it comes to the standings of the AFC West division. Okay, top grade, and this is overall. Yesterday, Sunday had 14 games in the National Football League yesterday. 12 of the 14 games were one possession games. It ties the record for the most in one day of NFL football. Steelers win late against the Bengals. The Giants get a interception in the end zone to kill the Titans' chances. The Commanders got a big interception late. The Lions over the Jets by a touchdown. The Browns beat the Panthers by 3. The Bills over the Chargers by 8 in a comeback win by the Buffalo Bills. The Colts game-winning 53-yard field goal by Schrader to beat the Texans. Of course, last night's game, 30-26. Game-winning field goal by the Ravens. Raiders by 8. 49ers by 6. Vikings by 7. What a Sunday in the National Football League. Unbelievable 12 games. Watching it on Red Zone, the host of Red Zone, the octave, the end of the morning games, there are so many games going down to the wire, and he's trying to do all the highlights on Red Zone. The octave his voice got to was clownish. Like, almost like he was pretending. He got so excited. He just kept getting higher and higher and higher in octave running to, and then we go over here. Oh, my God. Like, it was outstanding stuff on NFL Sunday. But I do have one more failing grade. Have you seen the video of Travis Hunter's first interception? Jacksonville Jags, second-year player. The two-way guy, the DB and the receiver, he gets his first career interception. He goes in the end zone and he spins the football. Apparently, it's a New England Patriot employee, but he's wearing the NFL ball boy stuff, grabs the ball, and teammate of Travis Hunter, the star, Josh Hines Allen, comes over to get the ball, and the guy's like, No, you can't have the ball. Josh Allen, give me the ball. It's his first. And he tries to punch it out like an actual NFL guy. He kind of tried to punch it. He just hit me. You got it. It was like a Jags employee was over there too going, get Josh, get out of here. I'll deal with it. Get out of here. Isn't it fishy that the New England Patriots ball boy was very hesitant to allow the Jaguars to get that ball? Check the PSI, guys. Let's see what's going on with the Patriots footballs this time. Nobody's quite sure if Hunter got that ball back, by the way, for his first career interception. It actually happened here in Saskatchewan a few weeks ago between the Toronto Argonauts. Kaser's first touchdown, and David Unger was on the Riders sideline trying to get the ball back, and the ball boy wouldn't give him the ball either. And then he got a penalty for being on the wrong sideline, was Unger. So, those ball guys, they take their job very seriously. I might offer too seriously. Do you have any top grades, failing grades? Let me know now. 1-877-332-8255 here on the Green Zone on 980 CJME and 650 CKOM.
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0: Welcome back to the Green Zone. Jamie Nye with you on this Monday afternoon as NFL Sunday was quite the day. 12 of 14 games played yesterday came down to one possession in the NFL. The teams that remain undefeated in the National Football League right now, of course, I already mentioned the Raiders. The Bills are 3-0. The Kansas City Chiefs, those are only three teams in the AFC. In the NFC, the Eagles will try to go to 3-0. The Vikings are 3-0 and traded J.J. McCarthy today. And the 49ers are 3-0. So six teams right now in the National Football League are undefeated through the first 3 weeks, although we'll still see about the Eagles. Minnesota Vikings. How about the Vikings? With a rotation of quarterbacks that have been through Kyler Murray, and then Kyler Murray gets hurt. And now Kyler Murray's back. But it's more their defense getting the job done with the Vikings with a big win yesterday, are 3-0. And the San Francisco 49ers are doing it again despite all the injuries that continue to happen. Nick Bosa, the latest injury. They have a bunch of receivers down. Of course, everybody's talking about that. What is it? Energy plant near their practice field. Conspiracy theory that for some reason that is a cause of all their injuries, but they're doing it and they continue to win some football games. And yes, Tony, I'm very aware of who the Raiders have next. It'll be the Raiders and the Kansas City Chiefs. Oh, goody. Here's the thing. I don't know. I feel there's a chance I am going to, at some point, come in from yard work on Sunday before the game starts, and my wife will have put the Kelsey shirt on my son, and I'll just go to the basement and just try to do some yoga or something to calm down. But if the Raiders do beat the Chiefs, I'm going to play it for them.
1: The autumn wind is a raider, pillaging just for fun. He'll knock you round and upside down and laugh when he's conquered and won.
0: Kirk Cousins yesterday said, when I was thinking about which team, I was, not that I was on the fence about the Raiders, but once I heard autumn wind, I was like, oh yeah, sign contract with the Raiders, and they're 3-0. Big trade in the National Hockey League came down moments ago. The Toronto Maple Leafs get Kirill Marchenko from the Columbus Blue Jackets. He had 27 goals last year, 31 goals the year prior. Matthew Nye, Steven Lorenz, part of the deal going back to the Blue Jackets with a second-round pick. Going back to Toronto, not only Marchenko, who signs a $12.5 million a year contract extension, but goaltender Elvis Merzlikins also heading back to Toronto. We'll have a full NHL preview tomorrow, but our preview series around Canada stops in Vancouver next with Patrick Johnston on 980 CJME and 650 CKOM.
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6: It's 3:30. I'm Justin Black. Well, happening this hour, an injunction hearing continues in a King's Bench courtroom on whether to clear a homeless encampment in Saskatoon. Lawyer Crystal Fafard is leading the charge. She's hoping for a permanent injunction until the city can provide proper housing for those living there. Now, the city and fire department says the encampment provides a lot of safety concerns. Stay with us. Our Libby Gray is in the courtroom, and we will bring you the very latest information on this developing story. A man is dead after a crash last night in North Battleford. Mounties say the 34-year-old was hit by a car on Highway 4 within city limits. The driver stayed at the scene. Provincial health ministers plan to hold an emergency meeting to discuss federal funding. They worry the federal budget forecasts an end to some targeted health care funding after next March. And President Donald Trump just said this about Canada.
7: They have been one of the worst countries in the entire world.
6: That was him inside the White House today with the new ban on certain Canadian products like motorcycles, dairy, and alcohol starting at midnight tonight. Trump says he thinks Canada will contact him in the next 3 or 4 weeks, apologize, and then make what he calls a fair deal. Turning to weather, well, these nice fall days continue for Saskatoon and central Saskatchewan. A clear sky tonight, a low of 6. Partly sunny for tomorrow, getting up again to a high of 19 degrees. For Regina and southern Saskatchewan, a clear tonight, a low of 7. Mainly sunny tomorrow, getting up to a high of 21. Could be a bit on the windy side, though, expecting that wind to gust to 60. Right now in Regina, some sun, a wind out of the southeast at 11, 19 degrees. The sun in Saskatoon, a wind out of the southwest at 14 and 18. It's 3:32. I'm Justin Blackwell. Now, the Real Ag Minute.
8: Conflicting reports out of Washington have sparked intense debate over whether the Trump administration is preparing a 90-day ban on U.S. diesel exports to help curb soaring fuel prices. Washington analyst Jim Wiesmeyer warns the situation remains highly fluid. While some reports suggest a former policy is under active discussion, the White House has denied those claims. Meanwhile, Energy Secretary Chris Wright noted officials are actively working with refiners on voluntary cooperative measures to boost domestic supply instead. A critical question for Canadian producers is whether USMCA trade protections would grant Canada an exemption. Wiesmeyer says that depends entirely on the scope, exemptions, and legal grounds cited by Washington of any ban. Though a temporary ban might offer brief relief at the pumps, experts warn that the long-term impacts would backfire, forcing refiners to slow production and ultimately driving diesel costs even higher. For now, no final decision has been made, keeping this a very live proposal. I'm Lindsay Smith.
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0: Hope you're having a great Monday afternoon. I'm Jamie Nye. This is the Green Zone. Coming up, Scott Roblin is going to be here to break down the dual set of games that had Saskatoon against Regina in football on Saturday. The Huskies beat the Rams in Regina, and then the Thunder beat the Hilltops in Saskatoon. So it was a split between Regina and Saskatoon football teams this weekend. Scott Roblin's going to break it down for you. But right now, we're going to continue our preview series of Canadian franchises ahead of puck drop tomorrow night. It's the Canucks and the Oilers. And Patrick Johnston is joining us post-media in Vancouver on the Green Zone. Patrick, how was your Monday?
1: Jamie, we're doing great. It's the school yard's early dismissal today. Meet the teacher. So I've warned the local dads. Keep all the children away from me. We're doing great. No one's hanging off me. No one's asking for anything. We've got a perfect 10 minutes.
0: Oh, perfect. Well, yeah. I'm actually interested in the kids' perspective on the Vancouver Canucks, Patrick, to see what they feel on what's going to happen this season. I'll fully disclosure. Patrick knows this. I am very much a Canuck guy from way back in the day in the 90s, yeah. Vancouver Canucks. But yeah, I'm also a Las Vegas Raiders fan, Patrick. So I'm going to ask you this. What are the chances the Canucks can get off to a 3-0 start like the Raiders this year?
1: You know, it's impressive. Listen, I have a lot of Ashton Keating stock. Right? How do we say his last name? Tell me. Anyway, your guy,
0: yes,
1: who actually didn't even have to do all that much this week. Could have
0: used a touchdown from him. Yeah.
1: Yeah. But, you know, listen, it was a lovely all-around performance. Good on the Raiders. Let's be clear. I think, in fact, Henrik Sedin was asked about this on Halper and Brock, you know, the local, it's now a podcast, local show this morning. And, you know, sort of talked about wins and losses and how you had, and he goes, we're not even thinking about that. We're just worried about setting the foundation, getting things ready, building the fundamentals and all that kind of stuff. So yeah, wins and losses are not a question right now. And you know, hopefully they're able to keep that mindset because listen, it's gonna be a hardworking group. We saw it on Saturday and you were asking the local kids, my buddy's son, 8-year-old Titan, very excited that Canucks won. It's a preseason game, of course, doesn't mean anything, but he said he was jumping around because Canucks won a hardworking win. And that's all fans want, I think, is they just want to see a team that's going to work hard, try hard, show up every night, and you know, talk about process, and that's what matters. So
0: yeah,
1: it's a reset, rebuild, and mentally I think it's a full-on reset. I think people are ready to accept that.
0: They couldn't beat a AHL Oilers farm team. Oh. So how about this start of back-to-back games against the Edmonton Oilers when you talk about process and feeling good and all that stuff? I'm like, this could be reality bites real quick for the Canucks, Patrick.
1: Yeah, that's for sure. And you know, I mean, in the end, no one has Connor McDavid and no one has Leon Draisaitl. Those guys do. And, you know, we've gone into, I think, the last, at least, I mean, you and I have done this for a few years now, in the last couple of years. Hey, how's Petey? And it's surprising. It's barely been a talking point because in the end, if he plays great, that's kind of gravy for this team because then maybe he becomes a trade chip because there was certainly some trade interest. And in the long run, and I wrote a story about this on the weekend, you know, look, we've got who are five guys under 25 that are going to matter? Well, the truth of the matter is that all those guys are the ones that matter for the future of this team. And Elias Pettersson, I suppose, I mean, he's still turning 28. You know, he's still a factor, obviously. He's still the number one center. But that is the sort of thing. You look at where the Oilers are at, and they're obviously trying to rebuild and reset something here. And I'm pretty skeptical with the choice of the coach and the overall cultural choices they've made, but they still have a lot more talent than the Canucks. And so, yeah, full dose, full wake-up call, full very much, okay, we're here doing this for real, and this is one of the best the NHL has to offer still.
0: So in this rebuild process, how young do they want to start the season? Like with the Malhotras and the Coots, et cetera, in their prospect pool?
1: Yeah, well, so, you know, Braden Coots, who had an exciting season with Prince Albert, he's gone to Abbotsford. They're sending him to Abbotsford. He's going to be the number one guy in the AHL for them this year. And listen, he had a great camp. He looked good again. He's put on some strength, had a nice chat with him right at the beginning. I said, right off the top, I said, Braden, you're looking like you've put on some muscle. And he went, I hope so. You know, he was pleased to see that it was notable, or pleased to hear that it was notable. And so that was good. And then, yeah, I mean, Caleb Malhotra's off at Boston University, going to get at least a year there. and they're in no rush. Like, they want these guys to just figure out the next step, take the next step, get better, get stronger, get more mature, work on their game, learn sort of how the whole thing works, figure out how the whole thing works. And, you know, in the long run, a couple seasons from now, 3 seasons from now, they want to think that they're banking into being a, not just a quality playoff team, but a contender. So, you know, they're in a good spot, or at least they feel like they're in a good spot. And they've got some, you know, Adam Novotny with an incredible start to his season with Peterborough in the OHL. And there's already talk about him being a potential MVP candidate. And that was their second first rounder this summer. Exciting Czech winger. You know, they're excited with what they've built in their prospect pool. They still need to find some defensemen in the long run, but you know, they've got a guy Z Buium here who's an exciting guy, and they've got high hopes for Tom Olander. Elias Pettersson, the defenseman, looked pretty great on Saturday. He's there kind of a more of a tough, rough and tumble, muscle classic kind of. I mean, Luke Shen's his partner. They're trying to hope he's a left shot Luke Shen in the long run. So yeah, I mean, things are hopeful. They're looking good, but very much eyes on the future and not, you know, hoping that they don't get blown out every night more than anything.
0: Patrick Johnson joining us post-media with a preview of the Canucks. You mentioned Elias, but what about Elias Pettersson? And you said it. He's not really been as big a storyline as he's been the last couple of years. Could that actually help him a bit at the start of the season?
1: Probably. You know, I mean, he's prickly at the best of times. You know, he's just obviously, you know, not happy. He won't talk. Doesn't want to. I mean, he admitted to me at the end of the year he didn't quite know what's gone wrong. So, you know, the pride is there. He wants to be better. The question is, can he find the answers himself? And he certainly plays in his own end. He's good at that. He's a good defensive player. But the issue has been the ability to sort of separate and be creative as an offensive player. And he was until January of 2024, as we said so many times, one of the stars of the month going into the NHL All-Star Weekend there in Toronto. That was an exciting season for the Canucks because they obviously had their exciting run to the playoffs, won the division, had a great run in the playoffs, and we thought they were building something. And then he just is completely evaporated as a two-way talent. And, he really was, you know, in the end, the story is obvious. So he wasn't exactly someone that we were pursuing to talk to. And he's not exactly the most quotable at the best of times. So in many ways, we left him alone, talked to him after the game on Saturday because he had an impactful effort in that game. But yeah, so you just kind of go, listen, for the sake of everybody, for the sake of us obviously covering the team, the sake of the fans, the sake of the team itself, it will be great if he does become a very positive storyline, because I just don't think in the end there's going to be, if he doesn't score, then ho-hum, you know, I mean, which is weird to say given how much he's making. But if he doesn't score, it's kind of as expected. If he does score, okay, great. Team benefits. And, like, you know, as I said just now, like, he could become a trade chip. And that's what this team needs, is they need sort of more, you know, they need to bring in young players, draft picks, whatever gets you focused on, you know, 2, 3, 4 seasons from now.
0: So, Patrick, explain this to me. There's an eye on the future. But they go out and get Brendan Gallagher, Luke Shen, and Jamie Oleksiak.
1: Sure.
0: Explain away for us.
1: Well, yeah, I mean, listen, I mean, I think you guys probably have a good sense of what all three of those guys are like. They're at this point in their career, certainly lunch pail kind of guys, and they know why they're still in the NHL. Certainly Gallagher and Shen. Oleksiak's maybe a bit of a different story because he's not quite as old as those two other guys, but you know, all three of them high character. You know, they're guys that are there to, you know, basically set the tone, show up every day. They're not going to make or break your game, right? But they are going to add to sort of the focus every day. And Ryan Johnson's talking about, what are you doing? You're 7 a.m., as we call it, right? Are you getting up feeling confident and ready to go? And that is very much what this team needs. Now, the young players themselves, the guys who are going to be the future, so Z Buium is here, we talked about him as an example. Linus Karlsson is actually mid-20s, but in a way we think of him as being a sort of a current face of the team. You know, these are the guys that are going to, those are going to make the difference. And certainly the way they show up, the way they play, you know, Elias Pettersson, as we mentioned, Tom Olander as well, the way they show up is going to make the difference in the long run. It's really, that's the narrative. And I buy it. You know, it's being ready to show up. There were last year, you know, Brock Besser made a reference to it on the media tour, just sort of the negativity. And I think that he was maybe specifically thinking at one particular player, but in the end, the overall was, it's been a couple tough years. And it's been a tough couple tough years, and he has not been, this team has not been very well, sort of on the same page, I guess is the best way to put it. That's the kind way of putting it. And I think the belief here now is that these guys are on the same page. They know the shot. And they brought in, you know, some veteran players who recognize what the project is. Yes, it's great to talk about the playoffs and all that kind of thing, but this team is not going to talk about the playoffs. The team's going to talk about just being better day to day. And that's what those guys are here for.
0: What do you think of this coaching staff with Manny Malhotra, Jason Krog, Smith coming in?
1: Yeah. I mean, Manny's the lead story in all this, right? Like, he's the boss. I've got a story coming out in the next couple of days. I mean, I've talked to a bunch of people. Talked to he's old coach in junior. I talked to a guy named Nick Bootlin, who was a key player with him in Guelph. In 1998, you know, Nick's had a long career coaching in the minors. Just talked about sort of the character of these guys and talked about the character of Manny. And Manny is a guy that when he was 16 years old playing for Guelph, he was a guy that, you know, the team would have their practice, have their work or whatever, and then Manny would do an extra workout. And he's still that guy. And he's just very focused and determined, and he's a leader. And you know, you talk to the guys like, you talk to a guy like Max Sasson, who's probably the third or fourth line center this year, but played for Manny in Abbotsford 2 years ago or two seasons ago when they won the Calder Cup, and said just the guy's natural talent, natural ability of just understanding what his guys are about, not just as players, but what do you do away from this? What do you, you know, what's bothering you? What are you happy about? What are things happening in your real life or your way from your work life that are impactful for you? And he just understands that, and he's just got a natural instinct for that. And I wrote about it in training camp, like probably the loudest practices I've ever heard. Manny is loud. You know, he's on the ice, and it's not that he's mad. It's that he's communicated. And I asked him about it, and he said, listen, especially early in a camp, you know, we were working on some new system stuff. Some of those guys who play from the NHL know it, but the guys that haven't played from before don't know it. And so he's trying to just make the point, no, this is how we're doing, this is how we're doing. And then when someone gets it right, he makes sure they know that too. He wants people to know that his guys are doing the job. And, so that, you know, he's a very interesting person. I mean, we knew him as a player here. Obviously we saw that, you know, towards the end of his career, obviously he had the eye injury. Very interesting player and a very interesting person. And now I think he's going to be a very interesting coach.
0: A final question for Patrick Johnston. Who is the most in shape, Manny Malhotra, Henrik Daniel, or general manager Ryan Johnson?
1: Oh, my God. My goodness. Well, respect to Ryan, who is an incredibly fit guy. He's fourth of the bunch. It's a great question, man. The Sedins are, you know, famous for doing the grouse grind here and marching up and down one of the local mountains. And constantly in a race with each other. And then, yeah, Manny. I mean, Manny is actually as fit as they come. He might be the dark horse in this question, because usually it's one of the twins. Daniel, by the way, how fit is Daniel? He's a Boston Marathon qualified runner, and his brother basically qualified too, just because he was going to run with him. So, you know.
0: Like, that's got to be intimidating for the guys showing up for the workouts, eh? You're looking at these 40 somethings and you're like, damn.
1: Oh my God. Yeah, no, exactly. So, we actually had a great, like, just as a side note, Henrik's son, Walter, is now signed with the Whitecaps. And, so we ended up talking, I was talking to Henrik recently about that. And, you know, he's obviously super proud of his son. And it turns out that Henrik and Daniel were quite good soccer players in their youth. And, Daniel's, who actually nobody, I don't think many people know this, is actually left-handed, but the two of them played. He shot left, just like his brother, where his instinct would have been shoot right. Henrik would play right center midfield. Daniel would play left center midfield. Henrik was so good that he actually played two times for Sweden U16 at soccer. But then they decided to play hockey because the hockey academy they got invited to was in their hometown, and the soccer academy was way in the south. So, you know, it's an impossible question almost.
0: Yeah, some people just have it. It's genetic.
1: Oh, my God.
0: Some people, and when you're twins, you're both going to have it.
1: Oh, it's amazing.
0: Well, Patrick, it sounds like you have a Dairy Queen run to make. So, you have a great afternoon. Thanks for your time and enjoy Puck Drop tomorrow.
1: Take care, Jamie. See you next time.
0: That is Patrick Johnson here on the Green Zone from Post Media in Vancouver as the Canucks and Oilers start tomorrow night in the regular season. 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

0: Time now for the Green Zone 1 minute drill, the latest in sports. Quick rider notes. Trevor Harris did not participate in practice today. Illness was the reason on the injury report, but Tavon Campbell was back in a limited capacity as he returns from a broken bone in his wrist arm. Meanwhile, a blockbuster trade in the National Hockey League. The Toronto Maple Leafs acquiring Kirill Marchenko from the Columbus Blue Jackets in a trade that sends Matthew Nyes, Steven Lorenz, defenseman Emile Andre, and a second-round pick to the Blue Jackets. Also coming to Toronto, goaltender Elvis Merzlikins and winger Miles Wood. Also his agent, Marchenko's agent, says he signed a six-year contract extension worth $12.5 million a year for Marchenko. To the Leafs this afternoon. Coming up next, Scott Roblin brings you up to date. It was the Huskies-Rams Hilltops Thunder this weekend. A breakdown next on 980 CJME and 650 CKOM.
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7: 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I'm Lisa Schick. A warning about people getting hit by cars.
8: Safety is everyone's responsibility on the roadway.
7: The struggles of paying for childcare.
9: We know that the funding model is broken. We've known it's been broken for a long time.
7: And Trump predicting Canada will break any time now.
10: Canada's been really very difficult to deal with, actually.
7: In Regina, it is sunny and 19 degrees. Do you drive? Then Regina police want you to be careful. It's after 10 crashes in 10 days involving pedestrians, cyclists, and e-bike riders in Regina. Inspector Jason Gunderson says these crashes are happening all over the city.
11: I can't give you one reason on why we've seen an increase. This is more just to remind people that it's safety is everyone's responsibility on the roadway.
7: Just yesterday, a six-year-old girl was hit in the South End when a vehicle stopped at a red light, turned right, and hit her. And then this morning, a woman was walking in the East End of the city when she was hit by a vehicle. Both of them were taken to hospital, but they are expected to be okay. Police say safety on the road is everyone's responsibility. CJME News Time is 4:02. We are going to have to wait for the decision on whether a Saskatoon homeless encampment gets to stay where it is. Saskatoon lawyer Crystal Fafard has been trying to get an injunction to stop the camp being torn down. As our Libby Gray reports, Fafard is arguing a teardown could cause irreparable harm to those living there.
12: She says taking people away from their temporary shelter without other shelter in place could also lead to more demand on services like hospitals and police. She says they're open to the city taking safety and sanitary steps that don't take apart the camp. So far, there have been some issues with the proper evidence being presented to the judge, but ultimately, he's saying this is an urgent matter that does need to be figured out today. At Court of King's Bench, I'm Libby Gray.
7: And the judge has reserved his decision there. We are expecting it in the next 24 hours. How much does daycare cost you? Childcare affordability is a major focus for the Canadian Union of Public Employees. Kara Werner's with Childcare Now, and she says government needs to find a new funding model.
9: We know that the funding model is broken. We've known it's been broken for a long time. So unfortunately, that cost now gets passed down to parents.
7: QP is holding a series of town halls coming up to find solutions for what it says are financial pressures for those running childcare facilities. Could we soon have a deal with the U.S.? Well, the U.S. president seems to think so. Donald Trump says he thinks Canada will contact him in the next 3 to 4 weeks, apologize, and then make what he calls a fair deal.
10: You know, we get along with China, we get along with the people, and we make good deals, but Canada's been really very difficult to deal with, actually.
7: This comes just hours before his import bans on certain Canadian goods take effect. Meanwhile, Canada-U.S. Trade Minister Dominic LeBlanc's office says the top priority remains protecting and supporting Canadians from unjustified tariffs. 11 times more people in Alberta want mail-in ballots for the upcoming vote on separation than did in the last provincial election. Elections Alberta says the requests are up to 658,000. The referendum will see Albertans vote on 10 questions put forward by the provincial government, including whether the province should stay in Canada or hold a second binding vote on leaving Confederation. The RCMP says it's still too soon to release details on guns used in the Tumbler Ridge mass shooting. Advocacy groups say the people affected deserve verified information that could help address failures in gun control law or enforcement. A group of media outlets is going to court to try to get the details. The RCMP says the info will stay private for now while it's part of an active investigation. Canada is throwing into the hat to help Ukrainian kids who've been abducted by Russia. Foreign Affairs Minister Anita Anand is co-hosting a global conference in Toronto and says Canada is providing more than $863,000 in new funding. She says Canada has used artificial intelligence to do good.
13: In this case, to trace the whereabouts of Ukrainian children, to return them from their families in circumstances where they cannot defend and speak up for themselves.
7: At that conference today, Ukrainian youth and a former prisoner of war have been sharing harrowing stories of Russian captivity. And to the chagrin of environmental critics, the Trump administration in the U.S. is relaxing fuel economy standards for automakers. The standards are meant to control pollution from commuter vehicles. The new standards lower the fleet-wide average by about 15 miles per gallon. The U.S. president claims it will save Americans thousands on new cars. The latest local news is as close as your phone. 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
7: Now CJME Market Watch. The TSX closed down 311 points today to 35,490. The Dow Jones was down 347 points to 51,482. Oil was up 19 cents at close today to $92.60 US a barrel. And the dollar down 12 one-hundredths of a cent to 70.58 cents US. Now a look at CJME weather. Clear and down to 7 degrees tonight. A few clouds in the sky by tomorrow afternoon. Gusting wind and a high of 21. Then clearing up on Wednesday. Windy again, though, and a high of 17. Across Saskatchewan, in Saskatoon, it's 19 degrees right now. Swift Current, 19. Weyburn, 18. Estevan, 17. Yorkton, 18. In Moose Jaw, it is sunny and 19 degrees. In Regina, mostly sunny, a southwest wind at 14, and it's 20 degrees. CJME News Time is 4:07. I'm Lisa Schick. Our next news is at 4:30, or get news anytime at cjme.com.
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0: get out of there. And it happened today. Toronto Maple Leafs get Kirill Marchenko, 30 goals two seasons ago, 27 and 67 points, 27 goals and 67 points last year, right before they take on the Montreal Canadiens on opening night. Let's talk some local football with Scott Roblin, our Green Zone Saskatoon sports reporter, who was doing double duty on Saturday night, keeping an eye on the Hilltops and the Thunder and keeping an eye on the Blades home opener all at the same time. He is that talented, ladies and gentlemen. Scott, how was your
1: weekend? Maybe that stubborn. Maybe that stubborn, Jamie.
0: That too. But let's start off before we start talking about football. Whose team's going to be worse, your Flames or my Canucks? Let's play that game.
1: Oh, man, this is just the misery bowl. You know what? I think the Canucks, because I think Devin Wolf has the ability to steal them a few extra points in the standings. Look, last season wasn't a great year for the sophomore, but that being said, he still ended the year at just under a 900 save percentage. So I think he has a few more defensemen in the system than he did last year, and I think that might vault them up a couple of more points. But at the end of the day, we're talking about two lottery teams that are going to be probably out of the playoff picture by this time in 3 weeks.
0: Oh, I thought they were already, to be quite honest. Yeah, it's going to be a snail's race to the basement for the Flames and the Canucks. And then probably some ridiculous team that doesn't need to win the lottery, like the Toronto Maple Leafs, will win the lottery anyways, because that's what happens in NHL draft lotteries for the Flames and the Vancouver Canucks.
1: It's always, again, misery. Misery loves company, and right now the two Western Canadian rivals are firmly swimming at the bottom. And yeah, again, when draft lottery time comes along, you just kind of expect more of the same with these two teams.
0: Well, let's get to the local football. Of course, it was rivalry weekend or rivalry Saturday in Canada West and in the PFC. Let's start with the nightcap, which was the Hilltops and the Thunder. The Thunder do beat the Hilltops on Saturday night, 19-6. It was 9-6 at halftime, and then the defense of the Thunder, that's been so well. Everything about the Thunder's been so good. But do you think, you hate to talk about kind of moral victories, but for the Hilltops to get ready for the playoffs, do you think they, you know, had an uptick in going, okay, we still have another chance at these guys and starting to figure them out?
1: I think there's an element of that for sure, especially the more times you get to see them and now, you know, completing the home and home that you had over the course of the regular season. But I still think with the Tom Sargent team, he believes that it is a national championship or bust at the end of the day. And even though you hold Regina to without a touchdown, which, you know, is a feat in itself on Saturday night, you still were only able to get 10 completions and 80 yards passing out of Griffin Sander in that offense. The running backs are able to move the ball quite well, but Regina just locks things down so spectacularly from their secondary and their defensive backs and just overall scheme and coverage this year. They gave the Hilltops absolutely nothing to move the ball with. So I think from a Tom Sargent perspective that, yeah, you played well defensively against Regina, but at the end of the day, we were talking last week, and he was saying, we're not where we need to be to win a national championship right now. And he might have inched a little bit closer to that point of view, but at the end of the day, you have three losses this regular season if you're the Saskatoon Hilltops. That's not the situation you want to be in. So I think there's an element of a moral victory, but I don't think you're going to hear much of that come practice time this week.
0: Yeah, Harry Case with 6 field goals for the Thunder against the Hilltops. No touchdown scored at all between the two sides on Saturday night. But the Hilltops did get a little bit of a favor with the Wildcats losing on the weekend, so their odds of hosting a home playoff game went way up despite the loss to the Thunder.
1: And that's going to be huge. I think when you go into this last regular season game, if you're the Hilltops, it is, I think, the definition of a get-right game before playoffs. And not that you played terribly against the Thunder, but at the end of the day, it just added another tally into the loss column this season for a team we're not used to seeing losing 3 times in the regular season. So I think it's going to be a big last regular season game. Yep, you're going to probably host a home playoff game, but that collision course that we were talking about with Regina, it's not far away. So what do you do in these two games between if you are going to go to a PFC final to make sure that you have the ability to become that national championship caliber team that Tom Sargent is talking about?
0: So the Thunder, of course, they're home and baked with the first place. They'll have home field throughout the playoffs here in

0: PFC, the Hilltops, with a win against Winnipeg, can, of course, clinch up that home playoff game for the semifinal action in a couple of weeks. So, but it's going to be tough for anybody to beat that Thunder team, but you never know. We've seen it happen before with an upset in the PFC final when it's a rivalry between the Hilltops and the Thunder. But let's go to the other one, as it was all road teams. Regina wins in Saskatoon, and it was the Huskies winning in Regina at Mosaic Stadium against the Rams. And this is all about, Scott, a 24-0 run for the Huskies coming into the half and out of the half as they pulled away. Let them back in, of course, in the fourth quarter, but it turned into domination there for a good 15 minutes for the Huskies.
1: And that's something, Jamie, that's become a trend over the course of the regular season through four games for the Huskies, especially after their season opening loss in Manitoba, where they have been able to pretty much pick a quarter where they explode for at least two touchdowns, if not three. You saw that in Alberta against the Golden Bears. You saw that past weekend in Regina. And I think a big part of that is what the offensive unit is able to do in terms of moving the ball effectively downfield, getting first downs. And I think a big part of that has to be their receiving core, because you've seen pretty much on a week-by-week basis a different guy step up for a 100-plus-yard performance. Keaton Belcher, the rookie sensation out of Moose Jaw, he's been phenomenal in his first year in Canada West. He had a massive game in the Huskies' home opener. Then you saw Red Vavra back from an ACL injury. He puts up over 100 yards in Alberta. And then it's Dawson Lennie who comes up with a big offensive performance as well. And at the center of that is Anton Amandrud, who's playing some of his best football of his career. Became just the second, I believe second or third player in Huskies history to hit 7,000 career yards passing, 50 touchdowns. He is performing and executing at a very, very high level. There's a lot still to clean up. I don't necessarily think they're a flawless team right now on either side of the football, but they're doing enough when it matters and being able to build on that consistently over the course of a quarter where they're putting teams on their heels.
0: Yeah, and when you look at the dynamics of Canada West football right now, UBC Thunderbirds starting to look pretty darn good with a massive win over the weekend against Manitoba. That was the other 2-1 ball game as they beat Manitoba 31-6. They beat the Rams the week previous to that. UBC making a statement here again, Scott, that okay, Saskatchewan, we got some pretty good football players out in British Columbia.
1: And that's really what's setting up going to be the biggest game of the season to this point for the Huskies. I look at this defense that came up with its first, you know, defensive touchdown of the season with a scoop and score by Porter Hampson. They're going to be facing a UBC team that, like you said, has been building momentum, and this is going to be a real collision course. Once you get to this point of the season, you start really seeing that separation of which teams are not only going to be playoffs, but are going to be challenging for a Hardy Cup championship and trying to push for a national title. Right now, you'd put the Huskies in that conversation, and UBC is right up there with them. So I'm fascinated to see, from a defensive standpoint, who's going to come up with those big plays, who's going to make a key interception, who's going to give a team really good field position, because I don't think there's a ton that separate these two teams yet, but we're going to see it when the chips are on the table coming up later this week on who really is top dog leading into the stretch drive before playoffs.
0: Well, Scott, thanks so much for your time this afternoon. And, of course, we'll chat again Thursday for the Junior Hockey Report with, finally, everybody's got some home games on the schedule with the Pats and the Blades home opener this past weekend.
1: Yeah, a lot to talk about. Can't wait.
0: That is Scott Roblin, our Green Zone Saskatoon sports reporter. A look at some local football over the weekend with the Huskies, Rams, Hilltops, and Thunder. Still to come, my Green Zone grades on the Riders and the Lions. Do you have any top grades or failing grades? Let me know now at 1-877-332-8255. 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

0: Jamie Nye with you here on the Green Zone. Little practice report coming from Britton Gray this afternoon. The Riders getting set for the Calgary Stampeders on Friday night at Mosaic Stadium. Trevor Harris did not participate today, but it's an illness that left him out of practice. He'll be good to go Friday night against Calgary. James Letcher Jr., shoulder injury. He did not participate either. Daniel Weeb limiteds, as was Derek Roberson, nicked up from that game against BC. But the good news on the injury report is Tavon Campbell, the defensive back of the Riders. A couple of more people have been asking about Tavon Campbell's health, especially as it's sounding more and more optimistic than it was a few weeks ago that he'll be able to play. And yes, a limited participant with a forearm, not with the starters, but it looks like the all-star corner for the Rough Riders could be making his way back for maybe not this week, but the doubleheader against Montreal and the finale against Edmonton. Will also be looking for Sam Emilis, who's due off the sixth game in a couple of weeks. That'll be another player we're watching when it comes to the Riders. Of course, coming up, my grades from the Rider game against the BC Lions. 31-24 loss. The Riders lose the tiebreaker to BC. They don't have the tiebreaker against Winnipeg. And this game Friday night, they've only played two games this year against the Calgary Stampeders. This one and the first one that went to overtime, the Riders won by three. So, the Riders win. They have the tiebreaker, of course. Calgary wins by one or two. The Riders have the tiebreaker. Stuff gets weird if the Stampeders win by four. Because then they wouldn't. Then the Riders wouldn't have the tiebreaker against BC, Winnipeg, and Calgary. Winnipeg's schedule is very tough down the stretch. Calgary only has two games after this one. So the Riders do have a game in hand with a back-to-back against Montreal and then, of course, a home game against Edmonton. But all of a sudden, it's getting very uncomfortable from where the Riders were a few weeks ago to where they are now. A 2-4 record in their last six games. Yeah, this team was 6-2 at one point. And looking like full control. They beat the Elks. They're first place in the West. And now they're third and a hair away from being in fourth. So work to be done for this Rough Riders team to turn the tide. And it should start Friday night at Mosaic Stadium. Let's get to the blockbuster trade in the National Hockey League. Toronto Maple Leafs, pay attention. Kirill Marchenko going from Columbus to Toronto with Miles Wood and goaltender Elvis Merzlikins. Meanwhile, going back to Columbus in this trade is Matthew Nyes, a veteran center Steven Lorenz, defenseman Emile Andre, and a second-round pick. Marchenko, 27 goals last year, 33 goals the year before that. Matthew Nyes, 23 goals last year for 66 points. Marchenko had 67 points last year. Marchenko also signs a six-year contract extension worth $12.5 million per year with the Toronto Maple Leafs. So there's your blockbuster trade. Tonight in the National Football League, the Philadelphia Eagles taking on the Chicago Bears. The Bears down to their third-string quarterback. Veteran Case Keenum will make the start. Caleb Williams is out, as is his backup, Tyler Badgett. So, we'll see. I just saw this stat. Couldn't believe it. Ben Johnson has been an offensive coordinator or head coach in the National Football League now for 70 games. He has never, ever had a game started by a backup quarterback. Jared Goff started all those games in Detroit, and Caleb Williams has been a starter the entire time in Chicago until tonight. So that is wild. So we'll see how it goes with not his backup, but his third-string quarterback on Monday Night Football. Coming up next, my grades for the Riders' 31-24 loss to the Lions. You can tell me yours as well right here on the Green Zone on 650 CKOM and 980 CJME.
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7: 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I'm Lisa Schick. After a string of people getting hit by vehicles, if you drive, walk, cycle, the Regina Police want you to be safer on the roads. There have been 10 crashes between vehicles and pedestrians and cyclists in the last 10 days in Regina. One of them was even fatal. Inspector Jason Gunderson says distracted driving is the biggest concern.
8: Our initial investigation is not leading us down the road of impaired driving by either alcohol or drugs.
7: And he says it's not just one area of the city either. Most recently, yesterday, a six-year-old girl was hit by a car when it turned right on a red, and a woman walking was just hit this morning. Both of them had to be taken to hospital, but they're expected to be all right. A judge in Saskatoon has reserved his decision as to whether to allow a homeless encampment to be torn down. We are expecting that decision in the next day or so. It's broken, and childcare providers are trying to figure out how to put the pieces back together. That's what Kara Werner and QB are talking about as they're holding town halls to come up with ideas on how to fix the province's funding model for subsidized daycare. Werner is a provider and says what we have now just doesn't work.
9: It's not sustainable for centers or facilities to actually assume that cost, so we're seeing a lot of uncertainty. It's causing a lot of uncertainty.
7: She says government needs to step in and fix things. Take away hail, flooding, what seemed like nonstop rain, and this would still be a challenging harvest season. It's because diesel prices are way up. Bill Probilski is with the Ag Producers Association and says it's something that farmers can't control.
10: There's always risks that anything that happens geopolitically and you know, the Strait of Hormuz has had a huge impact on the world oil price, so that's affected our diesel prices.
7: Diesel prices are up above $2.50 in much of the province. Just hours before his import bans on certain Canadian goods take effect, the U.S. president is thinking Canada is going to come to him. Donald Trump telling reporters today he thinks the Canadian side will contact him within the next 3 to 4 weeks and the U.S. will win everything. Meanwhile, Canada-U.S. Trade Minister Dominic LeBlanc's office says the top priority remains protecting and supporting Canadians from unjustified tariffs. Ebola is surging in Congo once again, up past 8,000 cases now. And this is happening as that country struggles with a shortage of healthcare workers. Now Canada is extending its travel restrictions on people from the area. CJME News Time is 4:33. Now CJME weather. Clear and down to 7 degrees tonight. A few clouds in the sky by tomorrow afternoon. Gusting wind and a high of 21. Then clearing up Wednesday, windy again and a high of 17. In Moose Jaw, it is mostly sunny, a southwest wind at 4 and it's 19 degrees. In Regina, sunny, a southwest wind at 14 and it's 20 degrees. With all the day's stories on your drive home, I'm Lisa Schick, 980 CJME.
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0: Hope you're having a great Monday afternoon. Thanks for spending some of your afternoon with me. I'm Jamie Nye. This is The Green Zone. And, of course, a lot of you in Rider Nation are pondering what's going on with the Rough Riders. How are they doing? What's going to happen? Are they going to win? Do they have a chance? Of course they have a chance. There's 4 weeks left. Of course they have a chance. Now, here's my conundrum, because people are asking me, do you think this team can win the Grey Cup? And I have to go back to the start of the season. You might remember my prediction. It was the BC Lions against the Montreal Alouettes in the Grey Cup. So I wasn't even picking them to get to the Grey Cup at the start of this season. But I thought it would be the Lions and the Riders in the West Final in a rematch. I thought the Lions would probably finish above the Riders, so the game would be in BC. Looks like that might be the matchup in the West Semifinal. And the way the Lions are playing, yikes for the Riders' chances. I didn't see the Elks coming. That was the issue, but they almost lost to the Tiger Cats. So I'm kind of down on the Elks right now. But yes, of course, there's a chance. They can get it together. Trevor Harris and this offense starts to move the ball a little bit better. They are as talented as anybody else in the league. However, they need to start putting it out there, because you're not going to snap your fingers on day one of the playoffs and go, here we go. That is rare. I think, when did we see it? 89? When the Riders walked into Calgary first, then Edmonton, and made their way to the Grey Cup. 97 with the Reggie Slack Rough Riders. Miracle work again to get to the Grey Cup, and then got absolutely trounced by Doug Flutie and company and the Toronto Argonauts. So sure, we've seen it happen, but going through both BC and Edmonton, or if they have to cross over, Toronto and Montreal, This team really has to start to figure it out, and it better be Friday night against the Stamps, because a loss against Calgary, then the wild scenario of actually missing the playoffs becomes actual reality. 1-877-332-8255 is the fan line, but right now it's time for my Green Zone grades from Friday night.
1: Jamie Nye takes you to school.
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1: He's got the red pen and filling the margins.
3: Don't mess with the bull, young man. You'll get the horns.
1: Here are his top grades.
4: You mean I pass?
1: And his failing grades.
5: You get nothing. You lose.
1: It's time for the Green Zone Report Card.
0: Yeah, here we go. My top grades, failing grades from a 31-24 loss at the hands of the BC Lions on Friday night. We do have callers on the line. I want to get to them right away, so let me rip through it here on the Green Zone. One of my top grades goes to, hey, welcome back, AJ Olek.
6: AJ Olek cuts it back left, and a good pickup. Still going, like a locomotive, as he gets it down around the 20 on the toss right. AJ Olek, his best carry of the day. He gets 11 more yards. Olek has a hole. Burst through it inside the 30, then pulls his way down to the 25. First and goal, Olek. Punches it in for the Saskatchewan touchdown.
0: It was good to see the blonde locks of AJ Olek running out of the backfield again. Couple of big runs, touchdown run near the end of the game. But here's the other part of being the top grade, his pass protection. They showed it a few times on TSN where the blitzer's coming around and there's AJ Olek right in the hole. Boom. Exactly where he needs to be. One of the more underrated talents you need as a running back is pass protection. AJ Olek was there. Top grade goes to number 45 of the Riders. Failing grade. Here are two touchdown drives. Every play from two touchdown drives of the BC Lions.
6: He loads up here. He's going deep over the middle. It's caught. Barry Hill again. They run tempo, and they got a touchdown right away. Working fast. Keon Hatcher hangs on to the ball. He's still in the move. Way downfield and wide open is Justin McInnes. Takes it all the way down
0: Yeah, that was four plays, two touchdowns, two drives, two plays, two scores. Nowhere near good enough from the Riders defense. Allowing those explosives, they know it. Can't happen. That's how you lose football games, and that's how they lost football games. 14 points right there in a 7-point loss from those four plays in particular. And real quick, my other top grade and failing grade, top grade, Darren's call from Rosh Percy. I very much appreciated that call on the postgame show. If you missed it, it lasted a while. It was a great chat. It was about Lesson Corning, and we lost a great caller and a great friend of the Green Zone last weekend. And Darren talked about running into his family members and how much he's like, I cried when I found out. I've never even met the guy. I've talked to him on the phone once. And it was the community we've gathered on the Green Zone the last 13 years. It was a meaningful call from Darren and Rosh Percy. So I thank you for it on the postgame show. If you missed it, I know it was a late one. We do podcast the Green Zone Game Days if you missed anything on our Green Zone Game Day page. And another failing grade, Kirk actually texted this in as a joke, and I went, no, that's really my failing grade. Dawson Hodge, failing grade. Made all his kicks. How dare he? This is wild. Five of the Riders' six losses, the kicker's been perfect from field goals. Five of six losses, the kicker's been perfect. When their kicker misses a field goal in a game, the record of the Riders is 6-1. 6-1. 6-1 when the Rough Riders kicker misses a field goal. That's nuts. They're 2-5 when the kicker goes perfect. The two wins, by the way, were against the Ottawa Redblacks. Everybody's beating the Ottawa Redblacks. We need to tell the kicker for a mercy miss. That's what we're doing now, right? That's an unbelievable stat to me. 6-1 when a kicker misses a field goal. 2-5. When they go perfect. Make that make sense for the Rough Riders 2026 season. All right, let's get to the fan line now as we'll start in David in Melfort. What are you thinking when it comes to the 2026 Rough Riders and what's ahead?
7: Yeah, well, I think the difference between the 26 Riders and the 25 Riders is definitely depth. That's the biggest thing. Remember last year we had injuries in the secondary as well, but we had guys like Benny Staff, Red Wine, who we were touting at the end of the year, who might be starting this year. And now they aren't even with the team anymore, but them were guys that stepped in and picked up, and we had never hardly missed a beat. And the same thing in the receiving corps. We had guys like Robustelli, picked and kneeled. Guys got hurt, and these guys stepped in, and we hardly missed a beat. And we certainly can't say that this year, but in the receiving corps, we went with pretty much all backup rookies. And it's showing now that we hit injuries. So I'm not going to hold anybody's feet to the fire for this season, but it's going to look pretty bad if we don't make the playoffs. But I think we'll make the playoffs. But even if we do and we don't get a home playoff game and lose in the first round, I don't think that's a good look on our. They almost pulled a sail in the off season like Ottawa did, other than keeping the quarterback. Mm-hmm. That Ottawa did after they won the Grey Cup. They go let guys walk. They go they could replace them, and we didn't replace them. We lost C.J. Revis. They bet on Brooks, and this guy hasn't showed up this year, and we lost C.J. Revis, and we're weaker at that spot as well. So I think the personnel, whoever makes decisions on who to keep, who to let walk, because I know you can't keep everyone, but I think we made some mistakes on some of the guys we let walk, and it's showing, and we don't have the depth to cover the injuries. I mean, if we stayed 100% healthy for the season, we'd have a good team, but yep. We all know nobody does that. So, well, anyways, that's my two thoughts. And next year, if we do go out early, next year will be a big year on a furrow day and Mace, and to see if they can rebuild this team to be at least a true contender for our home playoff or our home Grey Cup game. So that's my thoughts. Depth is the biggest thing, and almost in every position as well. So, okay, thank you.
0: That, right on, David. And here's the thing. You can't keep everybody. There's a salary cap. Do you win a Grey Cup? C.J. Revis wants more money. A.J. Allen wants more money. Malik Carney wants more money. Habakkuk Baldonado wants more money. Tommy Neal wants more money. Joe Robustelli wants a raise from an American minimum deal. And yeah, Mitch Pickton, Jorgen Hughes, they retire. You can't control that. They walk out and go into post-career life and quite happy doing it because they're not dealing with injuries and all that stuff, and they got a nice, shiny Grey Cup ring from last year. So depth is an issue, but you can't sign them all, especially all-star guys who want a big chunk of a raise. You have to make your decisions. Ivan, are you still confident with this Rough Rider team?
8: Is this Jamie? Am I on?
0: Yes, yes, you. Yes, it is.
8: Okay. Hey, bro. Thanks for having me on. One question before, so I am confident, but here's my question. Am I still the reigning Green Zone authorized and vetted Belton's fan beast of the game?
0: Yeah, nobody is brave enough to try to compete with you, Ivan. That, you just set the bar way too high.
8: Yeah, I love it. Okay, first thing, pass failed. I agree with your pass. Ouellette did good. Here's the couple fails, though, for you that you might not have picked up or noticed. Mueller Harris, uninvolvement of shake and bake. I think that boy was ready to sink his teeth into a game, and they didn't give him any looks. Another question, I looked at the injury report today online. Does it look like Tavon's out? What's your latest on Tavon Campbell? Because it looks like he practiced today.
0: He was limited practice for Tavon Campbell, Ivan, and probably not going to be ready this week, but when you're practicing and you're out there, that means they're really close. And if he's practicing, that means they would have lifted it off of the six-game injured list. So we'll see where it shakes out this week, especially tomorrow's going to be a telling day. Maybe tried it out, wanted to work on it, see where it was. But for him to practice, they would have had to already lift him off the six-game because they just re-added him last week to the six-game. So he's going to play. Maybe not this week, but he's going to play before the playoffs for Tavon Campbell, unless there is some sort of setback. And by the way, Ivan is the reigning Belton Johnson impersonator from the post-game show a couple of games ago. Belton actually stood and applauded Ivan's impersonation of himself on the post-game show. As we continue here on the Green Zone, your confidence in the Riders right now, what do you think? 1-877-332-8255. 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
0: Yes, fall is here. We all have to accept that, and winter is not too far behind either. But there is something that happens when the temperature drops. Injuries in the construction industry rise. I'm Jamie Nye with the Saskatchewan Construction Safety Association, and there are many factors that go into this, from rain to wind to frost, even the decrease in sunlight during the workday. Yes, changing weather conditions are a huge factor, but then there's the urgency factor. 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

0: Still to come on this Monday edition of the Green Zone, Belton Johnson will be in. What happened to his Ole Miss Rebels against Florida? But, of course, we'll talk about the Canadian Football League, the Riders, and the Lions, and what's ahead for the Rough Riders, plus a rundown on the National Football League on what was, I'll just say, it was a fantastic Sunday yesterday in the National Football League, if you were watching. 14 games in the NFL, 12 of them came down to one possession, a win by 8 or fewer points. There was last-second interceptions for the win, last-second field goals for the win, big touchdowns right near the end of the game. It was a great day of football. Hopefully the Monday Nighters just as entertaining tonight. As for what that game is, it's the Chicago Bears against the Philadelphia Eagles on Monday Night Football. Trade in the NFL today. J.J. McCarthy, quarterback, going from Minnesota to the New York Giants. Fifth-round pick going back to the Vikings. That's not very good return for a guy you drafted in the first round 3 years ago by Minnesota. But the Giants are in need of a quarterback without Jackson Dart this season. Okay, Rider news. Trevor Harris, limited participant in practice. This is an illness. He should be good to go for Friday night against Calgary. And a blockbuster trade in the National Hockey League today as the Toronto Maple Leafs acquire Kirill Marchenko, 27 goals last season, 33 goals the year before that. He's coming from the Columbus Blue Jackets with goaltender Elvis Merzlikins and winger Miles Wood, a package that includes Matthew Nyes and a second-round pick going to Columbus. Also, Marchenko signs a six-year deal, $12.5 million per season. Belton's next, right here on 980 CJME and 650 CKOM.
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11: 5:00. I'm Lisa Schick. 10 crashes in 10 days, and police are putting out a warning.
12: We're just seeing them all over the city.
11: Speaking out on child care funding.
13: They're between a rock and a hard place, essentially.
11: And calling for more scrutiny on Saskatchewan's pronoun law. In Regina, it is sunny and 20 degrees. Well, there's no specific part of the city, but Regina police say people keep getting hit by cars. In the last 10 days, there have been 10 incidents involving a vehicle hitting a pedestrian or a cyclist in the city. Inspector Jason Gunderson says drugs and alcohol haven't been a factor.
12: So there is no, call it, pattern to them. We're just seeing them all over the city.
11: The latest incident was this morning when a woman was walking out in the East End and got hit. Then just yesterday, a six-year-old girl was hit by a car turning right on a red. Gunderson says everyone has a role to play in road safety. CJME News Time, 5:01. We are hearing the latest from Saskatoon, where a judge is reserving his decision on whether to order an injunction to stop a homeless encampment from being torn down. Our Libby Gray tells us what happened today.
14: Lawyer Crystal Fafard says her request to the court allows for various sanitation and safety concerns raised by the city to be addressed as long as the encampment is not dismantled. Representation for the city, however, cited issues with evidence in Fafard's application that the judge also raised. Fafard says she didn't have time to get everything into the application. At Saskatoon's Court of King's Bench, Libby Gray, 980 CJME.
11: A plan for more affordable child care. That's the Canadian Union of Public Employees. That's what they want to see. It's holding a series of town hall in the coming weeks on solutions for what it says are struggling families, financial pressures, and the need for more child care workers. Kara Werner is the chair of Child Care Now and says it's difficult for those running facilities.
13: They're between a rock and a hard place, essentially. They can't charge more. Their fees are locked into place by the government, and so they can't make any additional funds that way.
11: She's also a child care provider and says a new funding model for child care is needed. Just hours before his import bans on certain Canadian goods take effect, U.S. President Donald Trump says he thinks he can make a deal with Canada soon.
15: Well, they want to have a deal with us. They call us all the time. The problem is that they've treated the United States very unfairly. They have been one of the worst countries in the entire world.
11: Trump telling reporters today he thinks the Canadian side will contact him within the next 3 or 4 weeks and the U.S. will win everything. The bans are the latest escalation of the trade war since negotiations between the two countries ended last month. While the trade restrictions on Canadian goods are unlikely to significantly affect Canadian economic growth in the near term, they represent the latest fracture in Ottawa's relationship with Washington. Activists from Saskatchewan and Alberta are in Ottawa today, calling on the federal government to investigate what they describe as a suspension of charter rights for transgender people. They want the House of Commons to undertake an inquiry into the impact of provincial laws affecting trans and gender diverse youth. In 2023, Saskatchewan passed a law requiring parental consent before a student can change their name or pronoun in school and use the notwithstanding clause to shield it. And Alberta did something similar last year. Just days after a demonstration by a group linked to white nationalism, Canada's Indigenous Services Minister is being noncommittal about criminalizing residential school denialism. She spoke today after the chief of Tikumloops Suwetmuk said a group of masked people dropped a banner from an overpass in Kamloops, questioning reports of human burials at the former sites of residential schools. Wednesday is a relatively new day to honor the children who attended residential schools and to remember the ones who never came home. Canada is trying to help Ukrainian children abducted by Russia. Today at a conference in Toronto, the foreign affairs minister committed more than $860,000 to the cause.
16: We will not look away. We will not normalize what Russia has done.
11: Minister Anita Anand there. Ukrainian authorities say there are more than 20,000 records of possible unlawful deportations or forcible transfers of Ukrainian children to Russia or Russian-occupied territories of eastern Ukraine. Five men are being given bail in England after being found near a U.S.-run airbase, but police say they are still under investigation. They were arrested on suspicion of terrorism and explosives crimes. Police are investigating possible links to Iran, Russia, or non-state-backed militant groups. The latest local news is as close as your phone. 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
11: Now CJME Market Watch. The TSX closed down 311 points today to 35,490. The Dow Jones was down 347 points to 51,482. Oil was up 19 cents today to $92.60 US a barrel, and the dollar down 0.12 of a cent at 70.58 cents US. Now, CJME weather. Clear and down to 7 degrees tonight. A few clouds in the sky by tomorrow afternoon. Gusting wind and a high of 21. And clearing up Wednesday, windy again and a high of 17. Across Saskatchewan in Saskatoon, sunny and 19 right now. Swift Current, 20 degrees. Weyburn, 18. Estevan, 16. Yorkton, 17. And Moose Jaw, it is sunny and 20 degrees. In Regina, sunny. A southwest wind at 12. And it's 19 degrees. CJME News Time is 5:06. I'm Lisa Schick. 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
2: 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The Green Zone. Starring Jamie Nye. Informed, connected, opinionated. Three.

0: Well, a good Monday afternoon, Saskatchewan. I'm Jamie Nye. This is the Green Zone. But right now, it's time to bring on our game day analyst, Felton Johnson.
1: Howdy, toddy, gosh, Javadi, who the hell are we? Hey, flim, flam, bim, bam, oh, miss, by damn.
2: He's our grill master, Grey Cup champion.
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5: 1, 2, 3, let's eat!
0: Felton Johnson, our game day analyst here on the Green Zone. Of course, his alma mater, Ole Miss, has the hottie totty chant. Felton, just real quick here, just really quick.
6: The autumn wind is a raider, pillaging just for fun. He'll knock you round and upside down and laugh when he's conquered and won.
0: How about those raiders?
7: Hey. Man, 3-0, Jamie. They're sitting up there with the Buffalo Bills and the Kansas City Chiefs right now, man.
0: Yeah, Kansas City this week, though. Yo, here we go. Reality's going to hit, but I'm having fun. I'm having fun, Felton. I'm having a great time.
7: As you should, Jamie. You should, man.
0: They had 3 wins all of last year.

0: this week in the picks, Melton. Four and oh.
1: Wow.
0: Nailed it. Wow. By the way, the Raiders were 3-0 not too long ago. It was 2021. They finished 10-7 that year, but they started 3-0. That was that Derek Carr's last season, I want to feel like, as the quarterback of the Raiders. So it wasn't too long ago, but it feels like it. I'll tell you that much as a Raider fan. So there's the story of the silver and black. But here in Saskatchewan, they care about the green and white. Okay, when we left at 1 a.m., maybe a little bit delirious, you've had a weekend to contemplate. Where are you on your confidence on the Riders turning this around and becoming a Grey Cup contender again? Or do you still think they are a Grey Cup contender?
2: I still think they are a contender, right? They got the players. They got the coaching staff. You know, we've seen the Riders have some big games. You know, I've seen the offense put up numbers. I've seen the defense, you know, shut other teams down. Seeing special teams do pretty well, right? So I still think they are a contender, Jamie.
0: But are you starting to move away from that, though? Are you going to be all the way to the end? Like, is this just a team that it doesn't matter what happens, they're good enough to be a contender all the way through?
2: I think so, right? And again, I look at the final score. They lost, you know, what, by 6 points, what, 24-31 there, right? So, or 7 points, right?
0: Mm-hmm.
2: So, you know, they this is a team, they can find ways to win. They've done it before, right? This last game against BC, honestly, I think what killed them were those two play drives. I think it was two of them there. And because if you look at that game, the Riders, they were doing things good. But, you know, they were controlling the clock. They had time of possession. But it's the BC Lions that hit the big plays. Because I got to think, Jamie, what if they get that sack on Nathan Ward there, right, where Sanders had him and then Rose almost had him? What if, right? They got to make those plays. So that's why I'm saying I still – They are a contender. They really are.
0: So this week you are locked in on them beating the Calgary Stampeders, I imagine.
2: Yeah, no, I got a cautious symbol right now for the Riders there. But I am, you know, I am going to pick them against the Stampeders.
0: What do you think's going on with the offense, Melton? That's your side of the ball from what you're seeing. Is something off, missing? For the Riders' offense,
2: something feels off. I personally thought they should have went to Schaefer Baker a bit more, but you know the plays were there for Keyshawn Johnson. He had a big game, right? Maybe they. Mm-hmm. I do think it's the way BC may have played defense. They were playing the guys pretty tight there a bit, right? And the thing that they were doing, they were actually getting a bit of push and pressure. I thought. On Trevor Harris. I really do. Whereas the Riders, I didn't think Harley gotten any pressure on Nathan Ward at all, Harley. And with the offense, you know, the Riders, they took a couple deep shots here and there, but they just weren't able to get those big plays at all, Jamie.
0: Yeah. That's what's missing. That's the spark that gets you out of your seat. Stuff by the Riders, it's been very methodical recently, and I wonder if that's just missing a key in Schaefer Baker and Sam Emelis and the guys who can take it off the top, or is Trevor just not getting enough time to load up and fire it deep?
2: And that's the thing I ponder about, right? At least this last game, right? Is I think we can all say the offense has kind of been wonky lately, you know what, maybe the last what, 3-4 games, like it just that explosion spark is not there. And I think what surprised me the most might have been the defense. I looked like they took a little nap there a little bit this past game when I thought that they were on their way, right? And just thinking of offense, usually if one side of the ball is playing well, you know, you want that other side to catch up. You don't want it to

0: drop or anything. I hope they know it's playoffs are looming here, Jamie, because, man, if they were to lose to the Stamps, I think that's when you can press my panic button this week, if they were to lose to the Stamps.
1: Yeah, then they have two against Montreal, one against Edmonton, although I do believe those two games at the end of the season might be against teams that are resting guys because they've already clinched first. Mm-hmm. But that's a maybe, depending on how things shake out this week and next for the Rough Riders. But, yeah, you want to start to see it. Maybe it's just Kian Schaefer-Baker needing another week to get acclimatized, all that stuff. And they'll get Calgary's defense is not that good. Like, that's the thing. Like, this team should be able to put up 30 points against the Stamps. And without Dedrick Mills, who's been a Rider killer at some points, should be able to hold Calgary below 30 for the win. I'm pretty darn confident the Riders are walking out of Mosaic Stadium with a win. I know you're cautious, Belton, but I think this is a week maybe we start to see that spark. And Corey May said it. You know, we do have home field three of the last 4 weeks, and that home crowd can add a little bit more juice to a football team, Belton.
0: Absolutely, man. And I think we saw that with the Labor Day game, right? You know, when Rider Nation is out, wow, look out, because it makes it difficult for the other team for sure, you know, with sound there and everything. So hopefully Rider Nation is coming out Friday. Hopefully some good weather here. And let's not forget Vernon Adams. He could be a guy that could throw, you know, six touchdowns, or he could throw six interceptions, Jamie.
1: Yeah.
0: So I really think things are in favor for the Riders. It's just the Riders, they need to, you know, I need to see all three phases. I haven't seen that yet where all three phases have been dominant.
1: Of course.
0: I want to see it all. Offense, be dominant out there. Defense, be dominant. Special teams. Maybe they should have missed some kicks. Who knows? Well, I know your theory there, Jay.
1: I ran the numbers, Belton. It is insane. It's insane. They are, but when a field goal kicker misses a kick, they are 6-1. When a field goal kicker is perfect, they're 2-5. Someone said it's because they're doing chip shot field goals and not scoring touchdowns, which means they're not scoring points. So that's why this anomaly is happening this season. But okay, I can buy that theory. Thanks for sending it in. But it's a little weird. I still think it's a little weird. As for the forecast Friday night, a very similar forecast. I'll compare it if you went to the Foo Fighters show. It's going to be in the high-ish mid-teens during the day. Cool off at night. Bring a sweater. Maybe a toque. With a 3-degree low that night in Regina. But it might get a little chilly as the sun goes down at Mosaic Stadium on Friday night. Belton, J.J. McCarthy trade in the NFL today. What do you think of the Giants going after J.J. McCarthy?
0: Young quarterback, right? I thought J.J. McCarthy, when he was there with the Vikings, I thought he did pretty good, you know, first couple starts there. I don't know why they would have traded a young talent, because he has an arm on him, right? And you know, his record for winning in college is up there. I think he's won a couple games in the pros. A young quarterback, lots to learn. I don't know. I don't think I like that, Jamie.
1: See, I'm on the other side. I don't think I like it for the Giants. Like, what are you doing?
0: Well, that's what I'm saying. I like, they got Jackson Dart, right?
1: Yeah.
0: I don't know. That's two young quarterbacks vying for a spot in the future, feels like to me.
1: Well, it sounds like they have their backup forever behind Jackson Dart when he's healthy. James J. McCarthy, for those who don't, he had a 6-4 record as a starter with Minnesota. Now, he threw more interceptions than touchdowns. Like, there's that side of it. That was a defensive effort that won him a lot of football games last year in Minnesota. But he has won football games in the National Football League. But, man, you lose your job to Kyler Murray as a first-round pick. And it's a Harbaugh thing, right? Jim coached him in college. Now John gets him in the National Football League with J.J. McCarthy. So maybe we'll see. We'll see how it works.
0: Yeah, we'll see, man.
1: What did you think of NFL Sunday? That wasn't exciting at all, was it?
0: Well, I mean, like I said, it wasn't too exciting, but I actually enjoyed the Seahawks Commanders game. I waited to the end for that one, man. Wow.
1: It felt like a thrill a minute. I was watching Red Zone, and at the end of the morning session, the early games, the host was losing his mind on this guy. Oh, touchdown here. Oh, interception here. What is Cam Ward doing in the end zone for the Tennessee Titans? And then the octave just got kept getting higher and higher as he was like a little bit crazy. And then my Raiders went 3-0. So I am a happy, happy boy on a Monday afternoon, Belton. But we need your tailgating tip hint for Friday night against the Calgary Stampeders.
0: I'm going to make it easy for you this one, Jamie.
1: No, you're
0: brisket.
1: Not. No.
0: Brisket. Brisket.
1: Okay, so we know we're having brisket.
0: Yeah. There you go. Easy.
1: Is it a dip? Is it a sandwich? Is it just brisket? Is it...
0: Anything brisket, Jamie.
1: Yeah. Again, it's going to be delicious. We know that tailgating tip coming up on Friday night, part of the Green Zone pregame show. That's Belton Johnson. Belton, there you go. I made sure not to mention Ole Miss and the game against Florida. Oh, wait. Hey, darn it. I just screwed that up.
0: Hey, we deserved every bit of that spanking. Wow.
1: Belton, I'll see you Friday night.
0: Hey, have a good one, Jamie.
1: Green Zone pregame show will begin at 5:30. This Friday, as the Riders take on the Calgary Stampeders on a Friday night. Still to come, we still have some teams to check off the list of our preview series before NHL season starts tomorrow. A little bit later, a preview of the Vancouver Canucks and how terrible they're going to be this season with Patrick Johnston. This is 980 CJME and 650 CKOM.
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0: The NHL season opens tomorrow, and a blockbuster on the eve of the season, the Toronto Maple Leafs make a big trade for forward Kirill Marchenko of the Columbus Blue Jackets and a contract extension, 6 years, $75 million, $12.5 million per season. Elvis Merzlikins, the goaltender, also going to Toronto, going the other way as a package that also includes 23-year-old young forward Matthew Knies going to Columbus in a blockbuster before the season that starts tomorrow. No Trevor Harris at practice for the Riders today. He was out there, but he wasn't participating. It's an illness keeping him off the field, but Tavon Campbell back to practice. That's a good sign for the veteran all-star defensive back of the Riders. And in the NFL, Monday Night Football tonight, it is the Bears against the Eagles. Coming up next, Patrick Johnston previews the Vancouver Canucks season right here on 980 CJME and 650 CKOM.
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8: 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I'm Lisa Schick. After a string of people getting hit by vehicles, if you drive, walk, cycle, the Regina police want you to be safer on the road. There have been 10 crashes between vehicles and pedestrians and cyclists in the last 10 days in Regina. One of them was even fatal. Inspector Jason Gunderson says distracted driving is the biggest concern.
9: Our initial investigation is not leading us down the road of impaired driving by either alcohol or drugs.
8: And he says it's not just one area of the city either. Most recently, yesterday, a six-year-old girl was hit by a car when it turned right on a red, and a woman walking was just hit this morning. Both of them had to be taken to hospital, but they are expected to be all right. A judge in Saskatoon has reserved his decision as to whether to allow a homeless encampment to be torn down. We are expecting that decision within the next day or so. They say it's broken, and child care providers are trying to figure out how to put the pieces back together. Kara Werner and CUPE are holding town halls to come up with ideas on how to fix the province's funding model for subsidized daycare. Werner is a provider and says what we have now just doesn't work.
10: It's not sustainable for centers or facilities to actually assume that cost, so we're seeing a lot of uncertainty. It's causing a lot of uncertainty.
8: She says government needs to step in and fix things. Take away the hail, flooding, what seemed like nonstop rain, and this would still be a challenging harvest season. It's because diesel prices are way up. Bill Probilski is with the Ag Producers Association and says it's something farmers can't control.
7: There's always risks that anything that happens geopolitically and you know, obviously, the Strait of Hormuz has had a huge impact on the world oil price, so that's affected our diesel prices.
8: Diesel prices are up above $2.50 in much of the province. Just hours before his import bans on certain Canadian goods take effect, the U.S. president is thinking Canada is going to come to him. Donald Trump telling reporters today he thinks the Canadian side will contact him within the next few weeks and the U.S. will win everything. Meanwhile, Canada-U.S. Trade Minister Dominic LeBlanc's office says the top priority remains protecting and supporting Canadians from unjustified tariffs. Ebola is surging in Congo once again, up past 8,000 cases now, and this is happening as that country struggles with a shortage of healthcare workers. Now, Canada is extending its travel restrictions on people from that area. CJME News Time, 5:33. Now CJME weather. Clear and down to 7 degrees tonight. A few clouds in the sky by tomorrow afternoon. Gusting wind and a high of 21. Then clearing up Wednesday, windy again at a high of 17. In Moose Jaw, it is mostly sunny and 20 degrees right now. In Regina, sunny, a wet southwest wind at 12 and it's 19 degrees. With all the day's stories on your drive home, I'm Lisa Schick, 980 CJME.
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0: Welcome back to the Green Zone on this Monday. Just so you know, tomorrow, puck drops on the NHL regular season, and we've got a full preview series. The voice of Saturday Night Hockey on Sportsnet, Chris Cuthbert. Of course, 100% hockey, great friend of the show, John Shannon, and our NHL analyst, Drew Remenda, all with a preview of the NHL season and the major storylines going into it. That's going to be tomorrow on the Green Zone, of course. Britton Gray still going to be in with the latest on the Rough Riders ahead of their game against the Calgary Stampeders. But we have a couple of more teams to get to when it comes to the Canadian markets ahead of the NHL season. And it's time to stop in Vancouver. Patrick Johnston covering the Canucks for Post Media. And Patrick knows I'm a huge Raiders fan and a huge Canucks fan. So what are the chances the Canucks start with a 3-0 record like my Raiders?
1: You know, it's impressive. Listen, I have a lot of Ashton Deaton stock. Right? How do we say his last name? Tell me. Anyway, your guy,
2: yes,
1: who actually didn't even have to do all that much this week.
2: Could have used a touchdown from him. Yeah,
1: yeah. But you know, listen, it was a lovely all around performance. Good on the Raiders. Listen, let's be clear. I think, in fact, Henrik Sedin was asked about this on Halper and Brock, you know, the local. It's now a podcast. Local show this morning, and you know, sort of talked about wins and losses and how you had, and he goes, we're not even thinking about that. We're just worried about setting the foundation, getting things ready, building the fundamentals and all that kind of stuff. So yeah, wins and losses are not a question right now. And you know, hopefully they're able to keep that mindset, because listen, it's going to be a hardworking group. We saw it on Saturday, and you were asking the local kids, my buddy's son, 8-year-old Titan, very excited that Canucks won his preseason game. Of course, doesn't mean anything, but he said he was jumping around because Canucks won a hard-working win. And that's all fans want, I think, is they just want to see a team that's going to work hard, try hard, show up every night, and you know, talk about process, and that's what matters. So
2: yeah,
1: it's a reset, rebuild, and mentally I think it's a full-on reset. I think people are ready to accept that.
0: They couldn't beat a AHL Oilers farm team. Oh. So how about this start of back-to-back games against the Edmonton Oilers when you talk about process and feeling good, yeah, and all that stuff? I'm like, this could be reality bites real quick for the Canucks, Patrick.
1: Yeah, that's for sure. And yeah, that's for sure. And, you know, I mean, in the end, no one has Connor McDavid and no one has Leon Draisaitl. Those guys do. And, you know, we've gone into, I think, the last, at least, I mean, you and I have done this for a few years now, in the last couple of years. Hey, how's Petey? And it's surprising. It's barely been a talking point, because in the end, if he plays great, that's kind of gravy for this team, because then maybe he becomes a trade chip, because there was certainly some trade interest. And in the long run, and I wrote a story about this on the weekend, you know, look, we've got, who are five guys under 25 that are going to matter? Well, the truth of the matter is that all those guys are the ones that matter for the future of this team. And Elias Pettersson, I suppose, I mean, he's still turning 28. You know, he's still a factor, obviously. He's still the number one center. But that is the sort of thing. You look at where the Oilers are at, and they're obviously trying to rebuild and reset something here. And I'm pretty skeptical with the choice of the coach and the overall cultural choices they've made, but they still have a lot more talent than the Canucks. And so, yeah, full dose, full wake-up call, full very much, okay, we're here doing this for real, and this is one of the best the NHL has to offer still.
0: So in this rebuild process, how young do they want to start the season? Like with the Malhotras and the Coots, et cetera, in their prospect pool?
1: Yeah, well, so, you know, Braden Coots, who had an exciting season with Prince Albert, he's gone to Abbotsford. They're sending him to Abbotsford. He's going to be the number one guy in the AHL for them this year. And listen, he had a great camp. He looked good again. He's put on some strength, had a nice chat with him right at the beginning. I said, right off the top, I said, hey, Braden, you're looking like you've put on some muscle. And he went, I hope so. You know, he was pleased to see that it was notable, or pleased to hear that it was notable. And so that was good. And then, yeah, I mean, Caleb Malhotra's off at Boston University, going to get at least a year there. And they're in no rush. Like, they want these guys to just figure out the next step, take the next step, get better, get stronger, get more mature, work on their game, learn sort of how the whole thing works, figure out how the whole thing works. And, you know, in the long run, in a couple seasons from now, three seasons from now, they want to think that they're banking into being not just a quality playoff team, but a contender. So, you know, they're in a good spot, or at least they feel like they're in a good spot. And they've got some, you know, Adam Novotny with an incredible start to his season with Peterborough in the OHL. And there's already talk about him being a potential MVP candidate. And that was their second first rounder this summer, citing Czech winger. You know, they're excited with what they've built in their prospect pool. They still need to find some defensemen in the long run. But, you know, they've got a guy, Zee Bouyum, here, who's an exciting guy. And, they've got high hopes for Tom Elander. Elias Pettersson, the defenseman, looked pretty great on Saturday. He's there kind of a more of a tough, rough and tumble muscle classic kind of. I mean, Luke Shen's his partner. They're trying to hope he's a left shot Luke Shen in the long run. So yeah, I mean, things are hopeful. They're looking good, but very much eyes on the future and not, you know, hoping that they don't get blown out every night more than anything.
0: Patrick Johnson joining us post-media with a preview of the Canucks. You mentioned Elias, but what about Elias Pettersson? And you said it. He's not really been as big a storyline as he's been the last couple of years. Could that actually help him a bit at the start of the season?
1: Probably. You know, I mean, he's prickly at the best of times. You know, he's just obviously, you know, not happy. He won't talk. Doesn't want to. I mean, he admitted to me at the end of the year he didn't quite know what's gone wrong. So, you know, the pride is there. He wants to be better. The question is, can he find the answers himself? And he certainly plays in his own end. He's good at that. He's a good defensive player. But the issue has been the ability to sort of separate and be creative as an offensive player. And he was until January of 2024, as we said so many times, one of the stars of the month going into the NHL All-Star Weekend there in Toronto. That was an exciting season for the Canucks because they obviously had their exciting run to the playoffs, won the division, had a great run in the playoffs. And we thought they were building something, and then he just is completely evaporated as a two-way talent. And, he really was, you know, in the end, there wasn't a whole. The story is obvious. So he wasn't exactly someone that we were pursuing to talk to, and he's not exactly the most quotable at the best of times. So in many ways, we left him alone, talked to him after the game on Saturday because he had an impactful effort in that game. But yeah, so you just kind of go, listen, for the sake of everybody, for the sake of us obviously covering the team, the sake of the fans, the sake of the team itself, it will be great if he does become a very positive storyline, because I just don't think in the end there's going to be, if he doesn't score, then ho-hum, you know, I mean, which is weird to say given how much he's making. But if he doesn't score, it's kind of as expected. If he does score, okay, great. Team benefits. And, like, you know, as I said just now, like, he could become a trade chip. And that's what this team needs, is they need sort of more, you know, they need to bring in young players, draft picks, whatever gets you focused on, you know, 2, 3, 4 seasons from now.
0: So, Patrick, explain this to me. There's an eye on the future. But they go out and get Brendan Gallagher, Luke Shen, and Jamie Oleksiak.
1: Sure.
0: Explain away for us.
1: Well, yeah, I mean, listen, I mean, I think you guys probably have a good sense of what all three of those guys are like. They're at this point in their career, certainly lunch pail kind of guys, and they know why they're still in the NHL. Certainly Gallagher and Shen. Oleksiak's maybe a bit of a different story because he's not quite as old as those two other guys, but you know, all three of them high character. You know, they're guys that are there to, you know, basically set the tone, show up every day. They're not going to make or break your game, right? But they are going to add to sort of the focus every day. And Ryan Johnson's talk about, what are you doing? You're 7 a.m., as they call it, right? Are you getting up feeling confident and ready to go? And that is very much what this team needs. Now, the young players themselves, the guys who are going to be the future, so Zee Bouyum is here. We talked about him as an example. Linus Karlsson is actually mid-20s, but in a way, we think of him as being a sort of a current face of the team. You know, these are the guys that are going to, those are going to make the difference. And certainly the way they show up, the way they play, you know, Elias Pettersson, as we mentioned, Tom Elander as well, the way they show up is going to make the difference in the long run. Certainly that's the narrative, and I buy it. You know, it's being ready to show up. There were last year, you know, Brock Besser made a reference to it on the media tour, just sort of the negativity. I think that he was maybe specifically thinking at one particular player, but in the end, the overall was, it's been a couple tough years, and it's been a tough couple tough years, and he has not been this team has not been very well sort of on the same page, I guess is the best way to put it. That's the kind way of putting it. And I think the belief here now is that these guys are on the same page. They know the shot. And they brought in, you know, some veteran players who recognize what the project is. Yes, it's great to talk about the playoffs and all that kind of thing, but this team is not going to talk about the playoffs. The team's going to talk about just being better day to day. And that's what those guys are here for.
2: What do you think of this coaching staff with Manny Malhotra, Jason Krog, Smith coming in?
1: Yeah. I mean, Manny is the lead story in all this, right? Like, he's the boss. I've got a story coming out in the next couple of days. I mean, I've talked to a bunch of people. He's old coach in junior. I talked to a guy named Nick Bootland, who was a key player with him in Guelph in 1998. And, you know, Nick's had a long career coaching in the minors. Just talked about sort of the character of these guys and talked about the character of Manny. And Manny is a guy that when he was 16 years old playing for Guelph, he was a guy that, you know, the team would have their practice, have their work or whatever, and then Manny would do an extra workout. And he's still that guy. And he's just very focused and determined, and he's a leader.
0: And that's Patrick Johnston. All right, coming up next, we're actually doing double champs here on the Green Zone to wrap up a Monday edition of the show on 980 CJME and 650 CKOM.
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5: 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Today, we're doing double champs today here on the Green Zone. First off, champs go to the Minnesota Wild. Bill Guerin, general manager, and their Professional Hockey Writers Association members, they came up with the Jesse Pierce Media Beauty Award. If you're a longtime fan of the Green Zone, you'll remember the name Jesse Pierce, covered the Minnesota Wild, joined us several times to talk Minnesota hockey. And her and her three children perished in a house fire last year, just devastating last season in Minnesota. But they got together, and the Media Beauty Award goes to the player who best exemplifies just being a great person to talk to and accountable, approachable in the locker room. I really think most NHL teams and every pro sports team should hand out this award, but good on them for honoring Jesse Pierce. Our second champ here on the Green Zone is Scottie Scheffler in the President's Cup yesterday after the crowd got after his opponent on the tee box.
6: So go Scottie, somebody yells. And immediately,
7: there's no place for that.
6: Put on the way for Scottie to win the hole. A touch of class here, guys. After that yell back on the tee, Scottie had that putt for birdie. Echevarria hit his third shot over the green. Scottie gave it to him for par. Absolute touch of class from Scottie Scheffler.
8: Wow.
9: Wow is right.
5: Yeah, wow is right in a President's Cup with the U.S. not quite solidified the championship yet. Good on Scottie Scheffler. And yeah, there's some idiot American fans, of course, chanting in backswings for the international side yesterday, who saw that lead slip away to the Americans. Double champs today here on the Green Zone. Time now for the Green Zone 1 minute drill, the latest in sports. No Trevor Harris at practice today for the Rough Riders. It was just an illness. He was out there, but he wasn't doing much. He was watching as an observer today with that illness. Meanwhile, no James Letcher Jr. either. Good news is Tavon Campbell back to a limited practice session, so it looks like the all-star corner might be ready to go. In the NFL tonight, of course, just about to kick off, the Chicago Bears with Case Keenum, their third-string quarterback, under center. No Caleb Williams tonight. Or maybe for the next couple of weeks for the Bears. They're taking on the Philadelphia Eagles. A quarterback trade in the National Football League today. J.J. McCarthy is going to the New York Giants from the Minnesota Vikings for a fifth-round pick. But a blockbuster trade in the National Hockey League as the Toronto Maple Leafs trade away Matthew Nye, Steven Lorenz, a second-round pick, and they bring in from the Columbus Blue Jackets 30-goal scorer Kirill Marchenko, goaltender Elvis Merzlikins, and winger Miles Wood. So that trade goes down just ahead of puck drop tomorrow for the Leafs and the Canadiens. Marchenko also signed a six-year deal worth $75 million. It's 12.5 per season. That's it for me on this Monday. Of course, we've got a full NHL preview tomorrow on the Green Zone with Drew Remenda, Chris Cuthbert, and John Shannon. We'll be here at 2 o'clock on 980 CJME and 650 CKOM.
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12: Hey there, it's Evan Bray. When someone says Saskatchewan, the first thing they think of is what? Wheat?
5: Cows, what people should be thinking of is uranium, because we are sitting on the highest grade uranium deposits in the world. And that means big opportunity for the people of Saskatchewan. But you know something? Opportunity doesn't just mean money in the economy. It also means options for our youth. And it's amazing to me just how invested in education Cameco is. This year, they've given $5 million to Saskatchewan Polytechnic to help build the mining lab on the new campus. And in 2025, Cameco donated $10 million to the University of Saskatchewan. Both donations focus on helping prepare northern students for workforce participation in the mining and nuclear industries, and include programs like the Cameco STEM Pathways Program at the USASC Prince Albert campus, and scholarships to support northern and indigenous students in their education. I'm Evan Bray. Cameco is committed to building a strong future for Saskatchewan.
3: Hey, it's Joe from Solio.